0: Bargatze in his first feature film.
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0: And Sarah Zoil scores a nomination as well.
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6: We cannot wait to share those stories, so let's jumpstart this week's top 5 countdown so we can get to it.
0: At number 5. 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
7: Despite international protests and boycotts tied to the Gaza war, Israel also saw a moment of celebration on the world stage this weekend as Israeli singer Noam Baton finished in second place at the Eurovision Song Contest.
6: How much did this second place finish at the Eurovision Song Contest mean to Israelis?
8: Ephraim, this was a huge deal for Israel. To give you some context, the Eurovision Song Contest is one of the largest live television events in the world.
9: I was a bit surprised. I thought we're going to be maximum third place because, you know, there's too much politics in the voting process. And I was surprised. Maybe the Jewish communities gave their support around the world and Israel jumped all of a sudden.
0: At number 4.
10: I admire your luck, Mr.
11: Bond. James Bond.
0: Big news for a blockbuster franchise in 007.
12: The search for the next James Bond is underway. Amazon MGM Studios has announced the casting process for a new 007 on social media. While they say they don't plan on commenting on specific details during the casting process, they'll share more on who'll be the new British Secret Service agent as soon as the time is right.
6: The uplifting entertainment countdown continues throughout the rest of today's show. Before we get to number 3, we want to now focus on the wildly popular comedian Nate Bargatze, who is starring in his very first feature film. In The Breadwinner, he plays a car salesman who is married with 3 daughters. He's the breadwinner, that is, until his wife scores an invention and gets a deal on Shark Tank, and they trade places.
13: I think I might really have something.
14: If doing this makes you happy, you have to go for it.
13: This is a big opportunity.
15: I'm going to give you an offer. But Nate, you have to stay home and take care of the kids.
16: Yeah, I could do that.
15: Really?
17: We're all gonna die.
16: I'm right here.
6: You and your friend have a conversation and decide you must make a movie together. How's this story happen?
1: This movie was a movie very based in my stand-up comedy, not too far removed from a first movie you think I would make. And so it just we took our both experiences and kind of wrote it, and then here we are.
18: You act like I'm gonna blow the house up.
19: Bye, Dad. The front door is locked.
18: There's a window in the back. We'll crawl through that.
6: What's the difference in performing on stage to make people laugh and making people laugh in a movie?
1: Well, having to wait a year and a half to make them laugh. You know, I'm so used to that immediate response.
18: I'll get 2 weeks of t-shirts and 2 weeks of underwear.
17: What happens after 2 weeks?
18: We throw all this out and start over.
1: I'm very just excited to see everybody. But yeah, that immediate reaction, you know, I mean, I know a joke if it works or not exactly at that same point.
6: Describe set life for me. There are a lot of hijinks and action in here. I can only imagine what set life was like.
1: It was very fun. I come from stand-up, and so, like, we have no structure, really, in stand-up comedy. So I liked the structure of just where you had to be somewhere, and you're kind of constantly being told, go here, go here, go here.
20: What?
1: Huh?
20: Where did that come from?
1: We had a horse on set for a good bit of it. So that added some liveliness. When you throw a horse in a situation, there's a lot of hijinks.
6: Indeed. How would you say there are similarities and differences between Nate Bargatze and Nate Wilcox?
1: You know, I mean, I think it's like I try to keep it somewhat as relatable as I do with my stand-up. Everything's obviously an exaggerated version of that. But I don't think it's too far off. I mean, I wanted to write something that, you know, being the first movie and being able to act in this, I wasn't going to cry. Like, I knew I couldn't do that. I don't know how to do that yet.
5: Sam gets picked up at 2:45, and then Gracie and Hadley are 3:15. Don't be late.
3: I won't be late.
6: What's the dad era like? Mom goes away, dad is in charge. What's the dad era like?
1: Just domination, dude. It's getting things done.
4: You're going the wrong way.
20: To your school.
21: To any of our schools.
22: You don't know where our schools are?
23: I'm not going wrong.
20: What? No.
24: Give me the phone.
23: Hang on.
1: We wanted it to be like, you know, when these roles reverse at the beginning, we're showing you the chaos of it. And then when he flips to the dad era to be like, look, if this is going to work, we got to do it a way that I know how to do it and can wrap my head around it.
25: This isn't the 1950s. Dads stay home all the time.
1: You know, I travel a lot. So there's a lot of things that, you know, you want to be there for that maybe you can't. And so then you learn to, when you're home, really get that quality time. And, you know, I try to, if I can, you know, if I can get up, drive my daughter to school. And, like, that's where she's going to be very talkative in the morning. Or at night when my daughter's trying to stay up, you know, you kind of take advantage of that. She becomes a pretty big basketball fan around 9 o'clock when she's like, oh, yeah, now I want to see how this game ends. I was like, do you? Because you did it at 2 p.m., but you really do at 9.
25: She makes it look so easy, but it's so hard.
12: This has the potential to change all of our lives.
6: The Breadwinner is in theaters nationwide May 29th. Still ahead, the Kayla Fan Awards are around the corner, and we are talking to some of the nominees coming up, including Emerson Day.
2: It was such a Holy Spirit moment, but with such grit and such fire.
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6: At number 3.
12: The Walt Disney Company and Blue Star Families joined forces for their largest activation to date, a Blue Star Books event at the Library of Congress in Washington, D.C.
31: For over 100 years, Disney has supported those who serve. And for over a decade, we've enthusiastically partnered with Blue Star families to bring really meaningful moments that can bring military families together.
12: This year, Disney is donating $2.5 million to Blue Star families, and for over a decade has worked to provide more than 370,000 books to the cause.
32: What helps my family feel more connected during those hard times like deployments and TDYs is just having some things that they can kind of do and activities.
6: At number 2. Pop star Justin Bieber routinely uses his platform to share his faith.
33: You might not be used to this kind of atmosphere, but what you're feeling right now is the presence of God.
6: And one concert moment is making the viral rounds again with millions watching.
33: He doesn't need perfect people. He just wants to use average, ordinary, broken people like us. I'm tired of religion, you know? I'm tired of religion. I'm tired of division, you know? I want to I want to know that Jesus who goes to where the broken people are. We do got a hope. And his name is Jesus.
6: 13th annual K-Love Fan Awards highlights artists in music and film. And this year, singer and songwriter Emerson Day is nominated for Female Artist of the Year, Song of the Year, and Breakout Song. She shares her story with Studio 5. She began writing at just 8 years old.
0: Reading your musical journey is interesting because you were a lacrosse player and a good one. tell me what led from lacrosse to music, if you will.
3: Yeah, I music was always a part of my life. I grew up singing and writing in church as young as 8 years old, but I also fell in love with sports. And so I was constantly in the middle of, do I want to sing or do I want to play? And for me, like when I got to high school, it was, I want to play. That's what got me into college on a sports scholarship. I was actually pursuing a degree in law enforcement at the time. So I was playing lacrosse.
0: Homeland Security, right?
3: Pursuing Homeland Security. Yeah. And so it really was just a total God thing. I mean, I felt like when I moved back home after college and picked up that guitar again and started writing, you know, the Holy Spirit just kind of used that time to nudge my heart. This is what you're supposed to do. It just was this relentless calling I felt to my spirit. And so eventually I just said, yes. Doors just started opening and God was so faithful and just started moving and making things happen. And so I really feel like it truly was going back and asking and finding what that next step was for me. Yeah, anyway.
0: I love it. Now, when I hear your sound and listen to your music, I don't immediately think worship leader.
3: Right.
0: How would you describe your sound?
3: Yeah, my sound, you know, I tell people I'm a little bit country, I'm a little bit rock and roll, but I love Jesus. And so that's where we live. So if you want to pick a fight, you better think twice,
0: because he's got an angel on me. You have the privilege of performing with someone else that I really like when you sing Get Behind Me. Tell me how the working with Zach Williams came about.
3: Yeah. Such a cool full circle moment for me, because when I was first getting into Christian music and the sound that I have, I can remember going to the Lord and kind of asking, where do I fit in this Christian music world? Because I know this is the voice and the sound you've given me. And when I heard Zach, and it was around 2016, I was like, okay, like, I think I have a place here if that is a sound, you know, that he has and that's happening. And so I have admired his work for a really long time. And when the label came to me and said, hey, we would love to do a feature on this song, do you have anybody in mind? And you know me as a new artist, I'm going, oh yeah, I got somebody in mind. They reached out to his team and he came right back and was like, yes, it's an awesome song. Let's do it. It was such a Holy Spirit moment, but with such grit and such fire. Like the emotion that he brings and his talent and attitude, I felt it was exactly what the song needed.
0: How do you describe where you are now?
3: Oh, it's crazy to me still, because going back to where I started in the middle of nowhere, North Carolina, I don't know I don't know anybody in the music industry. You know, I'm struggling to figure it out, and God just opened the doors. And it's like, you know, I started this journey 8 years ago saying, yes, I will do music. And to me, it is only a testimony of what God can do. Never get behind me.
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4: Our spotlight is Philadelphia Eagles Saquon Barkley, who in a recent talk opened up about his growing faith, sharing how building a relationship with God is changing the way he sees success, fatherhood, and the example he wants to set off the field. He recalled when he was a kid being asked what he wanted to do, and his response being, I want to play in the NFL.
7: posed that question to his daughter, and her reply is, "I want to preach the gospel." With that, conversations with his daughter are now pushing him to take his own faith more seriously and to ask deeper questions. And the Super Bowl champion said that shift in faith came with a career-defining season and the best year of his life.
6: And that is this week's Studio 5 Snapshot. Still ahead, Sarah's Oil is nominated at the K-Love Fan Awards.
8: Faith is the glue. You know, I think without that, this story does not play out in the way that we've come to understand it.
9: Where do our laws come from? Are they simply made up by people?
10: Or is there a deeper moral code that guides humanity?
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13: D-Day's in 61 hours from now. 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
7: A behind-the-scenes look at Pressure, a war film as wild and wonder-filled as the weather, capturing the 72 tense hours before D-Day.
14: Thousands of lives hinge on this.
13: 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Churchill tells me you're the best meteorologist in the country.
15: Get me the latest readings from every single base within 2,000 miles of Normandy. The invasion's confirmed for Monday.
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7: General Dwight D. Eisenhower and Captain James Stagg face an impossible choice in this film in theaters next Friday.
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6: We now continue our K-Love Fan Awards coverage with Sarah's Oil. The film is nominated for its impact. It's the true story of an 11-year-old girl who became one of the first black millionaires in history.
20: My name's Sarah Rector. The state gave me 160 acres on account of my ancestors, and there's all a lot.
21: Well, how do you know that?
20: God gave me the ears to hear it.
22: Do you hear it, Blue?
24: There's oceans down there.
0: Naya, I'll start with you. How would you describe Sarah, and why did you want to play her?
5: I wanted to play Sarah Rector because she's amazing.
34: I've never seen anything like it. That field you're sitting on could be the richest in all Oklahoma.
5: I felt like there's so much I can say about her, that she's brave, she's ambitious.
35: I'll give you 20 bucks an acre.
24: I ain't selling.
35: You want a war?
0: Sonequa, you play Rose Rector, Sarah's mom. So you read the script for the first time, or the book, or you hear the story. What are your thoughts immediately following?
36: We've been talking a lot about just what a wonder it is that this story is not known. I had seen that picture that circulates, you know, which is actually not her, right. You know, but we found that out, you know, from her descendants. I had seen that picture, but I had never heard the story. That was the first thing, was like, I'm sorry, what?
37: We're dealing with some mighty devious folks over here.
24: Then you need to fight for what's ours.
38: Is that why I see dynamite?
39: That's my oil!
24: No, it ain't!
39: I would not do that if I was you.
1: We took the liberty of wiring up your wheels.
2: Just in case you wanted to do something foolish.
3: So, Zachary, I read that you described Sarah as intelligent, precocious, and spirit-filled. How would you describe Bert? Does he match her spirit?
4: I mean, you know, in a lot of ways, yeah. I mean, he's an intelligent man. And I guess you could also kind of call him a little precocious. Not as spirit-filled, certainly not in the beginning of the film, but I think that toward the end, you know, that's a big impact that Sarah has on Bert, is to reflect God to him and to remind him that there is something bigger, larger, more important than the more, let's say, selfish life that he had been living up to that point.
2: You taught me things about my soul. Ain't nobody ever done that for me. Ain't nobody ever cared.
3: What do you think it is that allows him to stand with this little black girl at a time where everyone is mounting a fierce fight against her?
4: I don't think he ever saw Sarah as anything, or her family, as anything other than just other human beings. I think he saw an opportunity to make some money and then didn't realize that his life was gonna be, you know, changed by her faith.
8: You give up so easy.
2: What's your guess? Is he gonna do the right thing?
8: We shook hands.
11: You may have to speak to him.
8: I don't know what to say.
12: God will give you the words.
36: Us being able to do this together was the other big thing, man, that just answered prayer. Like, it was phenomenal.
3: I love it. So husband and wife on screen, husband and wife in real life. Kenrick, you play Sarah's dad. What do you think guides and bonds this family in such a fierce fight? I was just struck by the unity.
11: Yes. Yes, I think in a word, faith. Faith is the glue. You know, I think without that, this story does not play out in the way that we've come to understand it. And to get to walk that out in the Rector's shoes, as, you know, with my real life wife and with our new surrogate daughter here, right? It's beautiful how it all took place, and God was there with us in between takes too. And that is where, that's how it all came together, and how the Rector family was able to overcome all of the adversity they experienced in this time.
8: The land had only weeds and lizards, it was all mine. But when people found out there was oil lines, they started thinking it's theirs. All I'm asking is to keep what's mine.
2: Her name is Sarah Rector, and you're going to be hearing a lot about her.
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6: Welcome back to Studio 5. You know, music helps us to bring you this show each and every week. And this week, we want to take a listen and kick it old school with Kalante Gavin. Watch, and you'll see why At the Meeting is what's playing in my ear this week. We got-

0: the meeting. On that musical note, we are just about out of time for this week's edition of Studio 5. So let's now take a quick look at next week's rundown.
1: We must face the facts. The facts! However frightening they may be.
2: It's not Monday. When?
0: Scenes from the film Pressure. And as we told you in this week's number one in the countdown, it's the story of the tents 72 hours before D-Day.
2: Fate of the war hinges on this. All the pieces of the jigsaw are in place.
0: In a Studio 5 special report, we take you behind the scenes, give you a look at the making of the film with the cast and the crew.
3: So you play General Dwight D. Eisenhower
2: Yes.
3: in this film. What would you say was the greatest pressure of playing him?
2: I think the pressure was that I needed to be like Ike. I had to listen and not just hear people and gain everyone's opinion and then take responsibility for the decisions to be made.
0: Please join us for that and so much more come next week. As for this week, we've got time now for just one more thing. Let's give the final word to Nate Bargatze. Talk to me about the power of laughter, if you will, and the ability to make people laugh.
4: The power is, all I can say is just from responses that I get from people and the times that they go through. You know, I had a special come out during COVID. That gets brought up to me a lot of like when people went through that experience and that they would watch that stand-up special. And it being kind of just about me and my family and not really, I try to just make fun of myself. And so people can watch it over and, you know, they can kind of go back to it as a comfort. I mean, I've had people tell me they listen to it on planes when they have anxiety flying to just like, you know, I mean, you know, grandparents as they got older and they would listen. And so it's, you know, it's very special to when someone tells you that. It's hard to really kind of wrap your head around it. But I just, laughter is just, it's that moment of like, it's the most you can really be in the moment of something is when you're making someone laugh. And so it's a joy. When I do these shows, it's like every show is different and it gets me excited to watch people laugh. And now they can come as their family. And I know how great that is. I mean, watching, sitting there with your parents and laughing and watching your parents uncontrollably laugh helps you, makes you laugh even more. And it just is a bonding that I think is a wonderful thing.
0: Nate Bargatze, thank you so much. That is a great final word for this week's edition of Studio 5 and for this week's look at uplifting entertainment. Until next time, make time to uplift someone around you and then please come on back and see where Studio 5 takes you next week. Bye-bye. Thank you so much for watching.

0: The beginning of the gospel of Jesus Christ, the Son of God, as it is written in the prophets.
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6: Coming up on Jerusalem Dateline, Israel and the U.S. prepare for renewed strikes against Iran as the regime continues military activity against the United Arab Emirates. Analysis on the information war, Rachel O'Donohue from Honest Reporting. 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And murals, memories, and a warning from an Iranian artist whose family fled the revolution. All this and more coming up on this edition of Jerusalem Dateline.
7: Hello, and welcome to this edition of Jerusalem Dateline. I'm Julie Stahl.
8: And I'm Joshua Swanson.
7: Signs of escalation are emerging across the Middle East, from Iranian drone strikes in the Gulf to Israel's continued war against Hamas.
8: All while the U.S. and Israel weigh their next moves regarding Iran and the Strait of Hormuz. Here's the latest on these and other stories.
9: The Middle East is bracing for possible renewed military action as President Donald Trump warns Iran that time for diplomacy is running out. Posting on Truth Social, Trump declared, "For Iran, the clock is ticking, and they better get moving fast, or there won't be anything left of them. Time is of the essence." The warning came after a Sunday call with Israeli Prime Minister Benjamin Netanyahu. Speaking with Fox News host Brett Baer over the weekend, Trump said the United States is doing the world a big favor by confronting the Iranian threat.
10: You cannot let them have a nuclear weapon. They will use it on us. They'll start off with Israel, wipe it out, the Middle East, wipe it out. It'll go to Europe. You know, they have a missile that goes to Europe. You saw that, okay? They have a missile that goes to Europe. I have done Europe a very big favor.
9: Yet in comments to Axios, the president kept the door open for a deal, saying he's waiting for Iran to submit a revised proposal. Senator Lindsey Graham on NBC's Meet the Press questioned whether any agreement with the current regime is still possible.
11: They're so weakened. They agree to things, and the next day they back up. President Trump's very frustrated. So what to do next? I think it's going to be very difficult to get a deal with the current regime.
9: Meanwhile, an Iranian drone strike sparked a fire near the Barakah nuclear power plant in the United Arab Emirates, a $20 billion facility that supplies nearly a quarter of the UAE's electricity. UAE officials called the incident an unprovoked terrorist attack. No injuries or radiation leaks were reported. In Israel, Prime Minister Benjamin Netanyahu announced the elimination of a senior Hamas commander responsible for helping plan the October 7th attacks.
12: We eliminated the master murderer, Izz al-Din al-Haddad. This despicable terrorist was responsible for the murder, injury, and kidnapping of thousands. He used the hostages as human shields.
9: Despite international protests and boycotts tied to the Gaza war, Israel also saw a moment of celebration on the world stage this weekend as Israeli singer Noam Baton finished in second place at the Eurovision Song Contest. And in New York City, controversy erupted after Democrat Mayor Zohran Mamdani, a Muslim, posted a Nakba Day video featuring a woman describing her family's forced departure from Jerusalem during Israel's War of Independence. The video drew millions of views as critics accused the mayor of ignoring the roughly 850,000 Jews who were expelled from Arab and Muslim countries after Israel's creation.
6: President Trump said Gulf allies asked him to hold off on the military attack on Iran planned for Tuesday.
10: I put it off for a little while, hopefully maybe forever, but
13: possibly for a little while, because we've had very big discussions with Iran, and we'll see what they amount to. I was asked by Saudi Arabia, Qatar, UAE, and some others if we could put it off for 2 or 3 days, a short period of time, because they think that they are getting very close to making a deal.
6: Trump first posted the decision on Truth Social and later expanded on his reasons at a press conference.
13: And if we can do that where there's no nuclear weapon going into the hands of Iran, I think, and if they're satisfied, we will be probably satisfied also. We've informed Israel. We've informed other people in the Middle East that have been involved with us. And you know, it's a very positive development, but we'll see whether or not it amounts to anything.
6: Trump said this time the discussion with Iranian leaders seems to be different, but nevertheless has instructed military leaders to be prepared to go forward with a full large-scale assault of Iran on a moment's notice in the event that an acceptable deal is not reached. The commander of Iran's Joint Military Command warned the U.S. and its allies about the consequences of any military attacks.
12: We will swiftly, decisively, and powerfully reject any aggression or re-aggression. Iran's armed forces are more prepared and stronger than in the past. They have their hands on the trigger, and they will respond quickly, decisively, powerfully, and extensively to any renewed aggression.
6: Israeli media reported Prime Minister Benjamin Netanyahu met with his security cabinet for the second day in a row last night. Meanwhile, Iran says it established a new body to govern the Strait of Hormuz and says all ships will need its permission to cross, and that should be internationally acceptable.
14: If Iran and Oman, as the two coastal countries bordering the Strait of Hormuz, establish internationally recognized mechanisms to ensure safe and secure passage through the strait, this will have costs.
6: In the Mediterranean Sea, the Israeli military began intercepting boats from the latest flotilla bound for Gaza. More than 50 vessels left Turkey last week, headed for the territory. The Israeli Foreign Ministry said, so far, no aid has been found on their boats. Julie Stahl, CBN News, Jerusalem. Up next, skewing the narrative about war crimes. Analysis from Rachel O'Donohue from Honest Reporting.
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8: Welcome back to Jerusalem Dateline. I'm joined by Rachel O'Donohue from Honest Reporting. She wrote a rebuttal article in the Wall Street Journal to the now infamous Christoph opinion piece that appeared last week in the New York Times, accusing Israel of systemic abuse of Palestinians. Rachel, thank you for joining us. What made you want to take a closer look at this opinion article?
17: Well, obviously, I think first it was the shocking, lurid nature of the allegations that had been made. In addition to the fact that we were familiar with some of the sources that Christoph was citing, so immediately it caught my eye. One of the sources is Euromed Monitor, which had been on Honest Reporting's radar for some time for making completely unsubstantiated, absurd allegations against Israel, including vaporizing Palestinians, denials of Hamas activity at Al-Shifa Hospital.
8: Rape dogs.
17: And, of course, the rape dogs.
8: I mean, that's a pretty wild claim. So what's the source of that claim?
17: So this is Euromed. Euromed is an NGO. It had never really been given any kind of mainstream media recognition before this Christoph article. I believe possibly a couple of references in among smaller outlets. But we knew that this organization is toxic completely. It has proven links to Hamas, as I said. It has pushed absurd claims about Israel. And this claim in particular, the rape dogs, we could see that, I mean, it doesn't... I know now that, you know, veterinarians and animal behavior experts have been cited, but it was so ludicrous that a dog could ever be trained to do what Christoph was alleging.
8: Yeah.
17: And of course, that was the thing that gained most attention from the public. But,
8: yes.
17: I mean, this was among a litany of errors that riddled Christoph's piece.
8: Well, compare Christoph's piece, of course, to the Civil Commission report that also came out at the same time, which possibly maybe there was a timing issue there. Maybe the timing of Christoph's opinion article was suspect. I'd love to hear your opinion on that. But when you look at Christoph's article versus that Israeli Commission report on the Hamas atrocities from October 7th, how do they compare?
17: I mean, obviously, you mentioned the timing. I had raised this as a point. I believe there was an Israeli government minister who said that they had offered the Civil Commission report to the New York Times, who decided not to cover it. So, of course there's a timing. One day before the release of that report to then release something like this, which obviously grabbed so much attention. But the material differences in the two, I mean, they can't really be compared. The Civil Commission report is the product of 2 years of work. It includes, it's not just backed by numerous academics, legal experts, the list goes on. Mm-hmm. It's that it's composed of hard evidence.
8: Right.
17: We have, cross-referenced witness testimony. We have countless hours of footage that Hamas themselves filmed. Mm-hmm. We have scientists who have given, medical experts who have given their view on the horrifying injuries suffered by Israelis on October 7th. The two are simply not comparable in which way, shape, or form. One is an evidentiary document. The other one is a series of ludicrous claims.
8: Yeah, you mentioned something like 14 sources or 15 sources that Christoph used. Only two of them were named. The rest were anonymous.
17: Two or three we had named in the article. And that was another issue that Honest Reporting that we took. We had problems with, because if we looked at a couple of the people that were named in the article, and we found that they had previously given testimony about alleged sexual assault, and this wasn't a kind of attempt to pull apart the testimony of somebody who's alleging sexual abuse. This was that we had noted that in a previous one of whom in a previous testimony to Betselem had given a different account that said...
8: So inconsistent sources.
17: Exactly. Inconsistencies among at least two of the testimonies provided, and that's a problem. Again, I'm sure that rape victims can forget things, but these were such glaring inconsistencies that it posed a problem.
8: Well, I have a lot more questions for Rachel, a whole list, in fact. So join us on the CBN News YouTube channel, subscribe there, and you can see the full extended interview. But Rachel, thanks for joining us.
17: Thank you.
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7: Ambassador George Deek, welcome to Jerusalem Dateline. You are an Arab Christian Israeli who's an ambassador for the Jewish state, and you just received a new appointment as a special envoy to the Christian world. First time ever Israel is doing that. How do you feel about this position?
26: I'm very excited and anxious to begin the work. I think that Israel, while it cherishes all faith and denominations, it has a special relationship with the Christian world, because Christianity was born in this land, and Israel is the guardian of the holy places for Christianity as well as for Judaism. So that gives us special meaning to that bond. So we would like to work together and to build partnerships with the Christian world by working together and making sure that Christians are able to come anytime and visit the holy places and reconnect to their faith, to the scriptures, through visiting the state of Israel, that we'll be able to work together to show Israeli diversity and how the Christian population in Israel has been the only population in the Middle East that is growing by numbers comparing to the rest of the region where they are declining. So to celebrate the Christian life that exists in Israel, my community is part of it, obviously.
7: Right.
26: And third, to build partnerships through which we can help Christians throughout the world, from Africa to the Middle East, to make sure that Christian faith, which is the most persecuted faith in the world, is able to survive and hopefully, just like in Israel, thrive.
7: So what do you think the greatest challenges are going to be?
26: I think we are facing several challenges. It's no secret that today Israel, but I think the Western civilization, Western world in general, is being targeted by a campaign led what we call the red-green axis. Islamists on the one hand, and woke, far left Marxists, some would say, on the other hand. And lately also we are seeing strands from within the right wing itself on the far, where what they call now the woke right or the podcast cult or whatever, where we are seeing an attack on Israel from that angle as well. So that attack, trying to isolate Israel and trying to portray Israel as uniquely evil, and by using Christian faith and Christian identity in order to do that, is extremely dangerous, and we have to face it together with our Christian partners in the world. Second one is the threat of the radical changes that we see in demography, in technology, and others, which are leading that young people today are drifting away from society as we have known it, and they are no longer going to the traditional institutions and so on, but more influenced by online content and my online presence. And that has been pushing a lot of them to a culture of rage and culture of shame, rather a culture of hope and responsibility, which is what our faith is all about. So that's going to be one of the main challenges that we're going to try tackle, how we bring back young people to the belief, the Judeo-Christian tradition of taking responsibility, of respecting and protecting our freedom.
7: So do you have a strategy for doing that, or not yet?
26: I intend to speak truth on every platform with every person who's willing to listen, but I'm also willing to listen carefully, because I know there are probably a lot of things that people want to tell the state of Israel, some things that they don't understand, some things they don't like, and I'll be more than happy to listen carefully and to take those into account as well. But I also want to tell a fuller story of Israel than the one that is being told in the media or in the non-traditional media today. And I also want to be able to build partnerships to change the way our partnership is built today into one of action together. I want to work together with Christians in order to help other Christians in our region and elsewhere. I want to work together to bring to life the Bible in the Holy Land by bringing Christians here to come and experience it. And I want to work together to face those threats by the red and green axis and others, so that we, our civilization and our freedoms may continue to thrive.
7: Thank you so much. May the Lord bless you in your new job.
26: Thank you so much.
18: Still ahead, the Iranian exile who says peace talks won't stop Tehran's rulers.
0: War and the trauma of living under missile fire take a toll on the spirit. As a former war correspondent,

0: has a very hard time saying what is wrong or what he is feeling, because he just doesn't know the words to describe it. And through art, he can express what he feels inside without having to give it a name.
1: So we created a team of mobile therapists that would go out and go out and meet the families and do what we call whole family therapy. Thousands of families have been uprooted, have been torn apart, and it's our task to put them back together. Take darkness and turn it into light, and take bitterness and turn it into sweetness.
2: If you want to be a part of what CBN is doing in Israel, go to cbnisrael.org.
3: 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And she's doing fine. It's a wonderful thing. Thank you.
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9: As President Donald Trump weighs the next move on Iran, one Iranian-American says negotiations won't work. CBN's Kelly Wright spoke with Houman Khalili, an artist who escaped Iran as a child and is now using murals to spotlight the regime's treatment of its own people and to call for change. Here's their conversation.
10: As President Trump mulls over negotiations and whether to end the war with Iran or resume attacks, he has expressed that the regime has not paid a big enough price for its actions. Persian Americans like Houman Khalili agree. Khalili, an advocate for a liberated Iran, is using his talent as a muralist to illustrate the brutal actions of Iran's leaders against its own people.
11: It's where I was born. My mom escaped Iran with one suitcase, $5,000, three-year-old boy, 1978, 6 months before the Ayatollah took charge.
10: Khalili and his mother came to America with almost nothing and didn't know the language. Still, they lived by faith and eventually built a better life here in the United States. Now, Khalili's mission is to keep Americans aware of the Iranian regime's atrocities and how it exports terror through its proxies. He believes President Trump must finish the job.
11: The simple fact of the matter is, if you stabilize Iran, you've stabilized the entire Middle East. Overnight, Hamas will go away, Hezbollah will go away, the Houthis will go away, ISIS will be hugely weakened, and most of like the terror organizations that are born out of the Middle East, which is probably 90% of them, they will cease to exist. And I can't speak for every Iranian, but thank God for Trump. Thank God that he understands that there is a cancer and that cancer needs to be cut out.
12: How difficult is it for these negotiations that are ongoing to try to get to a true ceasefire?
11: There is no negotiating with the Islamic regime. They are designed to cause terror and fear and suffering all over this earth.
10: as a

0: Mural artist Khalili uses his art to show the suffering of the Iranian people under their own government, especially the horrific stories of women being raped, tortured, and murdered by the regime. His first mural went up in January 2023, just months after the killing of 22-year-old Mahsa Amini, arrested for reportedly showing too much hair in public.
1: Mahsa Amini was a young girl, lived in a very poor Kurdish town, never been to Tehran, went to visit the capital with her brother, and she was showing too much of her hair underneath her hijab. And so the Islamic regime beat her to death. She had a heart attack, passed out, and died.
0: Khalili says her death sparked a woman-led revolution that is still going on.
1: The women of Iran lead the underground church. They lead the underground hospitals, okay? And they lead the woman-led revolution.
0: Khalili says the Iranian women are sounding a cry for freedom around the world, an act, he says, they realize will come at a huge cost.
1: At this time, like, either the innocent people of Iran are going to be slaughtered or the Islamic regime is going to be slaughtered. Don't think that this is going to end peacefully. Any of us Iranians who are in the know, we know there is no regime change is regime change. And regime change is not going to come easy because those guys who are running the show, slaughtering women and children, are not going to leave quietly.
0: Kelly Wright, CBN News.
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2: Pray also for the protection of Israel and for the peace of Jerusalem. And remember, the God who's watching over Israel and you and me neither slumbers nor sleeps. I'm Julie Stahl. 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
14: Thank you so much for joining us for CBN News Watch. I'm Ephraim Graham. Ahead today, President Donald Trump revealing just how close the United States came to launching new strikes against Iran before pulling back at the request of America's Arab allies in the Middle East. But the president also making clear the ceasefire remains a bit shaky. And Iran making its own new threats against Americans and Israelis. We're going to bring you that story from Jerusalem. A woman's remarkable story of a miracle after cutting ties with her college sorority. We're going to hear why many believe such ties can be ungodly and how breaking them can lead to spiritual freedom. And with all kinds of diet books in the world, we're going to hear what the books of the Bible say about healthy eating. All those stories and more right now on CBN Newswatch.
15: This is CBN Newswatch.
14: It is Wednesday, the 20th of May, going to begin this half hour with the conflict with Iran. As President Donald Trump says, the U.S. was just an hour away from launching another military strike against Iran before we held off. Now, Tehran is issuing new demands, and Iranian lawmakers are threatening American and Israeli leaders. Joshua Swanson brings us the story. He's reporting from Jerusalem.
15: President Donald Trump says the United States came to the brink of striking Iran again.
16: I hope we don't have to do the war, but we may have to give them another big hit.
15: Speaking at the White House Tuesday, Trump revealed how close the U.S. military came to action before he paused strikes to allow negotiations to continue.
16: I was an hour away. We're all set to go. The boats, the ships are all loaded. They're loaded to the brim. And we're all set to start.
15: Calling Iran the bully of the Middle East, Trump made clear the ceasefire remains shaky. Tehran reportedly is demanding reparations, U.S. troop withdrawals, an end to fighting in Lebanon, and the lifting of sanctions while avoiding any mention of its nuclear program. The proposal appears nearly identical to an earlier proposal Trump rejected as garbage. Iranian state media also reports Parliament is preparing to vote on legislation offering a 50 million euro reward for the killing of President Trump, Israeli Prime Minister Benjamin Netanyahu, and CENTCOM Commander Admiral Brad Cooper. On Capitol Hill, Cooper told lawmakers Iran and its proxies continue targeting Americans across the region.
17: Iranian-supported terror groups attacked U.S. troops and diplomats more than 350 times, killing four U.S. service members and wounding nearly 200 others.
15: Cooper says the U.S. blockade on the Strait of Hormuz is tightening the economic pressure on Tehran.
17: There has been zero trade into Iranian ports and zero trade out of Iranian ports, squeezing Iran economically and creating powerful leverage for the ongoing negotiations.
15: Also in Washington, for the first time, the Senate advanced a resolution out of committee to block the president from carrying out more attacks on Iran. And lawmakers are confronting rising anti-Semitism following the October 7th Hamas attacks. Senators James Lankford and Jackie Rosen introduced bipartisan legislation aimed at protecting Jewish students, synagogues, and community institutions while increasing oversight of anti-Semitic content online. Lankford says people being attacked in the streets simply because of their faith and heritage, that is not who we are as a nation, and we unequivocally condemn anti-Semitism in all its forms. Joshua Swanson, CBN News, Jerusalem.
14: Continue our coverage now with Chris Mitchell. So, Chris, many would say no progress has been made in negotiations with Iran. What does Israel's government think about the realistic chance for diplomatic success right now?
18: Well, Ephraim, I think the Israeli government, as well as the Israeli people, think there's very little chance of a diplomatic solution to this issue. They see Iran as an existential threat. They also see that this is what Iran has done many, many times. They delay, they stall, they obfuscate, and they just seem to be trying to continue this negotiations as long as possible so that the regime can survive. What Joshua said in his report, Admiral Brad Cooper, though, says there's internal pressure, economic pressure that is going on because they're not able to raise any revenue because of the blockade of their oil exports. So that does create a pressure internally on the regime. But in Israel, I believe the government and the people see Iran as an existential threat and very little chance of a diplomatic solution. They are a fanatical regime committed to destruction of Israel and the United States and exporting their revolution since 1979, not only in the region, but around the world.
14: How has Iran turned the Strait of Hormuz into the key factor in this warfare?
18: Well, it's really been something that they have done strategically. And what they have done is not only attack the U.S. directly, but they have attacked the allies of the U.S., and that includes Saudi Arabia, the UAE, Qatar, that have been putting pressure on the U.S., and they were the ones, apparently, that really, at the very last hour, were convinced the president to go ahead and delay any military action and go back to negotiations. So they've used this really as leverage to try to make sure that they can survive. So the Strait of Hormuz has really been a key element in them. This is where 20% of the world's oil passes through, and say they know that this is a choke point that they can use to try to survive as the regime.
14: We're following many reports. What can you tell us about a New York Times report about a war plan by Israel and the United States to install a former president of Iran as its new leader?
18: Well, there's a New York Times reporter in Israel called Ronan Bergman. He said in a WhatsApp statement that this is one of the craziest stories he's ever reported on, maybe the craziest story. The idea apparently was, as they decapitated and eliminated much of Iran's leadership, that that they would impose or put in effect, quote, moderate or a pragmatist. Now, you have to realize Ahmadinejad, who has actually been critical of the regime and has been under house arrest, is really one of the 12ers, meaning that he is trying to return the 12th Imam, the so-called Shiite Islamic Messiah. He actually had a famous speech before the UN when he was president many years ago, and he said that there was sort of an aura of the Mahdi there in the General Assembly. However, Israel apparently in the U.S., or the U.S. perhaps, wanted to put him into place, somebody they thought could be somebody they could work with if the regime did fall. Apparently, it didn't work. They tried to release him from house arrest, but that didn't work either. So it looks like this is a plan that that didn't just put a new leader into the regime.
14: What about the Israeli people? They spent a lot of time in bomb shelters. What do they think about resuming fighting with Iran? I imagine there's some war fatigue.
18: There's very much war fatigue. I mean, if you go back to October 7th, Ephraim, people have been going through battles. Many soldiers, sons and daughters have been going into combat, and there is a lot of war fatigue. However, they're willing to take a short-term pain for long-term gain. They want to make sure that they eliminate Iran, this Islamic regime, as a threat to, an existential threat to them. So they're willing to go through going back into bomb shelters as necessary to make sure that this existential threat is eliminated once and for all.
14: A final question for you. How much is Israel concerned about rising anti-Semitism here in the United States?
18: Very much concerned, Ephraim. Ever since October 7th, anti-Semitism has exploded, not only in the U.S., but around the world. And they want to make sure that they can do what they can to reduce this this direct threat against Jewish communities around the world. In the United States, that's the reason for this legislation by Senator Lankford and others to try to eliminate that. Also, what they've done is that they want to make sure that they continue this relationship with evangelical communities around the world. That's why they just established this new Christian ambassador to the Christian world. His name is George Deke. He's an Arab Christian, and they want to foster that relationship as a way to combat this rising anti-Semitism in Israel and around the world.
14: All right, our CBN News Middle East Bureau Chief, thank you so much for your insight. I want to turn now to Europe. The Defense Department says it is reducing the number of U.S. brigade combat teams stationed in Europe, temporarily delaying a planned troop deployment to Poland. The Pentagon stressed Poland remains a strong U.S. ally and says America will maintain a significant military presence there. Poland's deputy defense minister is in Washington to meet with Pentagon officials about the U.S. decision. National security correspondent Caitlin Burke is in Warsaw, and she spoke with him just before he left.
19: Here in Poland, officials say Russia's pressure on NATO's eastern flank isn't always obvious. Poland's deputy defense minister told me countries here are in many ways already at war with Russia, just not in the traditional sense.
20: Poland and other eastern NATO flank states are at hybrid war with Russia, that is the war posed with us by President Putin, and that is the war which is focused on just undermining the confidence of our citizens to the authorities, divide our societies, and spread disinformation. So that is the very special kind of a war, which is at the time being on quite low intensity. But of course, it's Russians who can just manipulate and make it this intensity higher.
19: Polish officials say that can include everything from cyber attacks and disinformation campaigns to drone incursions and the weaponization of migration along NATO's borders. The concern here is that Russia can exploit uncertainty and division inside the alliance without ever firing a shot, gradually testing NATO's unity and resilience in ways that are harder to detect and harder to respond to. Caitlin Burke, CBN News, Warsaw, Poland.
14: Coming up, we're going to hear from a woman who experienced a miracle in her life after she cut ties with her college sorority. We're going to explain why she did it and what happened when we come back. You're watching CBN News Watch.
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14: It's a growing movement among African-American Christians, with many who believe their involvement in historically black fraternity and sorority organizations are forms of idolatry with ungodly covenants. Charlene Aaron spoke with one woman who says she experienced a miracle after she cut ties with her sorority.
29: Dr. LaTanya Moore's story went viral in 2023 when she withdrew from Delta Sigma Theta Sorority, Incorporated. Since then, she has experienced enormous pushback and sees it as well worth it.
30: I was a Delta for almost 20 years.
29: Something Moore had dreamed of while growing up, and for good reason. According to its website, Delta boasts more than 350,000 initiated members in some 1,050 chartered chapters worldwide. Its aim, to promote academic excellence and provide assistance to those in need. Moore, now a devout Christian, says although the organization is painted in a positive light, she believes there are spiritual implications. Specifically, its association with the Roman goddess Minerva, featured on the sorority's official crest. Moore and other Christians who are parting ways with the group see that as being in covenant with a false god.
30: We're all supposed to worship one God, the true and living God.
29: Many share similar testimonies. Gospel singer and pastor Travis Green made headlines when he decided to renounce his membership in the Kappa Alpha Psi fraternity.
0: I was a pomar of Kappa Alpha Psi at Georgia Southern University. God arrested me in my early 20s. I did not know why I was so bound by pride and by perversion. And God said, Travis, it may be the pledges you made over your own life. And so I had to rebuke and reverse things I spoke over my own self.
29: Moore says her pledge included bowing at an altar.
30: The bowing and the kneeling happened at an altar, right? There are candles lit. There's an altar that is set up. And most organizations bow. You put a pillow under your knees and you bow so that you can actually say the oath and sign your name on the dotted line. One would wonder why an altar is needed to say this oath.
29: CBN News reached out to Delta Sigma Theta for comment and received no response. The organization did put out a statement in 2024, though, saying, while social media tends to magnify outliers, individuals choosing to withdraw represent less than 1% of our membership. We accept the decision of those who choose to withdraw their membership. We wish former members peace and clarity.
30: I chose right at that moment to move forward to say, I choose to leave this covenant and to be fully one with the true and living God. And because that door was open, now that you've closed it, it brings about deliverance.
29: Deliverance that led to miracles.
30: I had a lump in my breast that was supernaturally healed. He also allowed me to move in supernatural abundance.
29: Since leaving, Moore has faced backlash that she uses as opportunities to share the freedom found in Christ.
30: People would call to confront me, people that I knew personally, and I would hear their grievances and I would hear how upset they were, and the Lord would give me a prophetic word. And all of a sudden, what they called to confront, they ended up leaving crying, okay? Because the Lord was giving insight and foresight.
29: Charlene Aaron, CBN News.
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14: At a time when there can be confusion over how to live healthy lives, you can actually turn to the Word of God for a plan that gives you some sound advice for eating right. 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
4: Today, we are very divided on what can make one healthy. I always believe that God knows best. He's the same yesterday, today, and forever.
5: Jordan Rubin and Dr. Josh Axe witnessed the importance of biblical health and describe it in their book, The Biblio Diet.
6: It helped heal Jordan of cancer and Crohn's disease. It helped heal my mom of cancer, helped me heal. And we want to see God's people healthy. And we know that the greatest way to get healthy is following the principles based on the Bible.
5: Many of those principles written thousands of years ago are now scientifically proven, such as the benefit of fasting.
6: Nearly every single biblical figure fasted. Everyone from Moses to King David to Queen Esther. We see Jesus fasting. We see later the disciples fasting. And the early church fasted.
5: Current research confirms fasting increases the healing mechanism called autophagy,
6: which is our body can go into this hyper-detoxification mode, cleaning up dead cells and getting rid of infections like parasites and Lyme disease and viruses out of our body. It supports weight loss. It supports fighting cancers.
5: There are also benefits in thinking biblically, which research also backs up by showing how the body and mind are connected, and patients with faith-filled outlooks often experience better outcomes.
4: It is critical, if you have been diagnosed with an incurable chronic disease, that you choose life and you believe in the healing promises of God. I will live and not die, but declare the glory of the Lord. We encourage people to use mindset as medicine. As a man thinks in his heart, so is he. Out of the overflow of the heart, the mouth speaks. And death and life are in the power of the tongue.
5: The Bible frequently talks about eating gut-friendly foods, which scientists only recently declared a foundation of good health.
6: 70% of our immune system lives in our gut. There are studies showing that our gut and brain are connected for issues like depression, anxiety, Alzheimer's. We know it's connected to our hormonal system. 90% of your serotonin is created in your gut.
5: Scripture specifically mentions wild-caught fish and grass-fed beef.
6: But it also talks about fermented foods like sourdough bread and fermented vegetables and foods. In fact, fermentation was ancient refrigeration in a way, in terms of not keeping it cool, but allowing it to stay fresh longer due to the good microbes and probiotics created during the fermentation process. In the Bible, it talks about Abraham serving two angels and the angel of the Lord fermented cheese.
5: Rubin says Americans could learn from the verse in Revelation noting the leaves are for the healing of the nations.
4: We are the most underspiced nation per capita, and I'll throw herbs in there as well. When Jesus was speaking to the Pharisees in what is commonly referred to as the woes, he said, you tithe dill, mint, and cumin. Cumin is amazing for the upper respiratory tract. Mint is great for the brain, and dill is powerful for the gut.
5: The Bible mentions a number of superfoods like figs, which were healthy to eat, but also used externally to heal King Hezekiah. Also, pomegranates, antioxidants that can help balance blood sugar and boost immunity, and contain the same number of seeds, on average 613, as the number of laws in the Old Testament. Consider honey as your go-to sweetener, eaten by John the Baptist, although as King Solomon writes in Proverbs, don't eat too much of it. Olive oil, a staple of biblical diets, is hailed today as the healthiest fat by most dietitians. While it's recommended we look to Scripture for examples of what to eat, we might also heed the warnings about what to avoid.
6: One food that oftentimes people say you should eat this food, where we believe that you shouldn't, and the Bible warns against it, and that is pork. And in addition to that, shellfish. Pork is the greatest carrier of parasites and infections of any animal.
5: So while in today's medical landscape you hear a lot about vegan, keto, or vegetarian, consider becoming a bibliotarian, someone who eats, drinks, and thinks according to the Bible. Lori Johnson, CBN News.
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8: 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Goodbye. God bless. 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
2: This week on Christian World News, summit in Beijing. President Trump and China's Xi Jinping hold high-stakes meetings. What impact could it have on religious freedom in China? Plus, 8 years in captivity, Islamic terrorists took Nigerian schoolgirl Leah Sharibu hostage in 2018. hear how she's refused to renounce her Christian faith and the ongoing efforts to set her free. And it's been called the greatest archaeological discovery in history. How it's on display in our nation's capital. We'll tour the Museum of the Bible's new exhibit on the Dead Sea Scrolls. Hello, everyone. Welcome to this week's edition of Christian World News. I'm George Thomas. A high-stakes summit in Beijing, China, as President Trump and Xi Jinping held 2 days of meetings. The war with Iran, a major item on the agenda. President Trump said Chinese leader Xi Jinping promised not to sell any weapons to the regime in Tehran and emphasized that Iran cannot have a nuclear weapon. Meanwhile, Secretary of State Marco Rubio announced that U.S. policy on Taiwan remains unchanged, despite Xi's warning that mishandling the issue could result in a, quote, dangerous situation. Meanwhile, religious freedom, a behind-the-scenes topic. Before the trip, President Trump said he planned to bring up the case of imprisoned Chinese pastor Ezra Jinmingri. His daughter told Congress about the Chinese Communist Party's systematic campaign to co-opt religion.
5: When the government demands sinicization in practice, it means removing crosses, replacing hymns with revolutionary party songs, rewriting sermons to align with socialist core values, and installing facial recognition cameras in sanctuaries.
2: Joining me now is Sam Brownback. He served as the U.S. Ambassador at Large for Religious Freedom in the first Trump administration. He's just out with a brand new book titled China's War on Faith. Ambassador Brownback, great to have you on the broadcast. How exactly is China carrying out a war on people of faith?
10: By every tool and means they have, and they spend billions of dollars doing it. They do it by suppression. They do it by locking up religious leaders. They do it by making sure that people that are under the age of 18 cannot participate in that faith tradition. They do it by forced organ harvesting in some of the most extreme of cases. There's virtually no tool they won't use to suppress people of faith because they see the community of faith as probably the key group that could bring their demise down in their country. And so they go at every tool they have to suppress people of faith.
2: And talk about those tools that they use. They're not just using this, Ambassador, on their own people, but they're also exporting those tools to other authoritarian regimes. Spell it out.
10: Well, we put in the book, there's 80 different countries they've exported these tools to. They've developed the most sophisticated surveillance technologies available, facial recognition systems, gait recognition systems to be able to recognize you by how you walk, blood samples they'll do when they really get embedded in a population, hair samples to be able to go with those. And then once, if they see and they find what you're doing is something that they don't like, you're helping to organize a Christian group, something like that, then they come after you and lock you up and anybody that contacts you on your cell phone. These cell phones are actually tracking devices and listening devices, and they can go through really billions of words and sift through it for their key words they may be looking for, like church or Muhammad or Buddha or something like that. And once they find that, they can then come towards and after you. And then you get a social credit score. And that credit score goes down, which limits your ability to be able to rent an apartment, to go to school, everything. Then next, they're coming after digitizing the currency so they could cut your currency off as well.
2: You've called these nations that target communities of faith a dark alliance. How is promoting religious freedom an important tool in opposing these regime tactics?
10: It's kryptonite to them. They fear religious freedom more than they fear our aircraft carriers or even our nuclear weapons, because it undermines them in their own society. It points out the brazenness and the horrific nature of the regime itself, and it undermines their authenticity and their status around the world. That's why I think we really need to be using religious freedom, not really looking at it as so much a human rights issue, which it is, but as an offensive tool for us in this confrontation we're in today, led by Communist Party of China and the other authoritarians around the world. We are in a battle for the civilization of the world, and this is a key tool on our side to be able to use. Religion is really their glass jaw. They just cannot tolerate people of faith that look to a higher authority than the government.
2: And on this very topic, you know, your book is called China's War on Faith, and it's not just Christians that they are targeting. I mean, they are going after Muslims like the Uyghurs in the Xinjiang province and Buddhists and other communities of faith. So it's important to point out that it's not just Christians who, you know, overwhelmingly suffer for their faith around the world like no other group, but the Chinese today are also going after other people of faith like Buddhists and Muslims, right?
10: They absolutely do. And they really studied, I believe, the fall of the Soviet Union and tried to piece together what happened there. And what I think one of their conclusions was is the faith community that represents probably the key group that can take you down internally. It's the final civil society group that's left standing in a totalitarian regime. It's the only place that people can organize around. They saw what happened in Poland when they hadn't been going to mass for years, the Catholics in Poland, but they get a Polish pope. He says, be not afraid. And the air went out of communism in Poland in no time at all. They are scared to death of that and will do anything to suppress people of faith, which makes it, for us, a powerful tool in response and to push back. And it's also a base philosophy of the United States. In our 250th year anniversary that we're in now, this country was founded on religious freedom. We should use it and press it.
2: Yeah, real quickly, 30 seconds. You've got Christians who are in prison in China, as well as Muslims in these so-called re-education camps. What can this administration do to champion the cause of those who are suffering for their faith in China today?
10: Meet with them in the White House. Ask these people that have gotten out to come to the White House and meet with them. Call together religious leaders, world leaders from around the world, and say religious freedom is a key pillar that we need to press in the world, and we call on every nation, including China, to stand for religious freedom. We can do things like that to really lift up this issue, the plight of the people, and it'll be a very effective tool.
2: Okay, we'll have to leave it there. Ambassador Sam Brownback, thank you so much for joining us on the broadcast.
10: Thank you.
2: Coming up, kidnapped by Islamic terrorists as a teenager, this Nigerian Christian is still in captivity 8 years later. We'll tell you the latest on the efforts to free Leah Sharibu.
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2: 8 years after the kidnapping of Christian Nigerian schoolgirl Leah Sharibu, her family and supporters continue to fight for her freedom. Ahead of Leah's birthday on May 14th, I spoke with Reverend Gideon Paramalam, a close family friend and spokesperson for the Sharibu family. Reverend, thank you so much for coming on the broadcast. For viewers who may not know who Leah, don't know her personally, what was her like? What was she like before she was taken?
0: Leah was a young teenager who showed a lot of interest in the Bible. Her Sunday school teacher described her as one student who was exceptional in the way she would like to read the Bible, study the Bible, memorize the Bible. She was just exceptional. And this is the testimony of her Sunday school teacher and also one of her teachers in the school that she was kidnapped from.
2: What can you tell us about the group that kidnapped her, and what has her life been like since then?
0: The group that kidnapped Leah, it's the ISWAP faction of Boko Haram, because in 2016 they split into two, the Shekau's group and then the Islamic State of West Africa province second group, which is much more lethal. And this group pledged allegiance to al-Baghdadi in Iraq and also Syria. That's ISIS International. And when they went to the schools, the Dapchi technical school girls, they picked up a technical school for girls. They picked up 110 of them. And Leah was the only Christian that was picked up. And this we discovered, actually, when we went to do a documentary on Leah.
2: And in fact, when they were getting ready to release the other girls that they had kidnapped, their kidnappers asked the group, is there anyone among you who is not? Are you all Muslims? And what happened? How did Leah respond?
0: And that is the courage that Leah has exhibited, that has made her someone who has inspired both teenagers, young people, and even elderly believers. When they were picked up on the 19th of February 2018, exactly 1 month later, the Nigerian government intervened, and the Nigerian government negotiated and they secured the release of those girls. And so when they drove them to the point of handing them over to the Nigerian government, the Boko Haram commander asked, hey, just to be sure, I hope everyone here is a Muslim. And Leah Sharibu courageously lifted her hand up this way, and her Muslim friends were crying and trying to bring down her hand. And Leah said, I am a Christian. I will not deny Jesus. That is what Leah did. And so Boko Haram released all the 105 girls and to the federal government and took Leah Sharibu back into captivity. And that's where Leah has been from that time to date. So Leah has been in captivity for 8 years plus.
2: Just for the reason that she refused to say no to Jesus Christ.
0: Absolutely, for the reason that she told her Boko Haram commander, and these are very lethal, fearsome people, but Leah, as the 14-year-old, then said, I will not deny Jesus, and I will not convert to Islam.
2: In fact, they gave her the opportunity that if she converts to Islam, that she would be released like the other 105 girls, and she said no.
0: But Leah rejected it because of our faith in Christ. I think this is where Leah is not only a heroine of the Christian faith, but it also shows that scripture that Leah had stored up through Sunday school showed up. And through the leadership of the Holy Spirit, she chose to remain steadfast. And this is why we need to continue to support and pray for Leah, even in captivity.
2: As Leah celebrates her birthday this week, what emotions does this time of year bring for her family and friends?
0: To be honest, there are many of us who believe that Leah ought to have been set free by now. The fact that Leah is still in captivity evokes a lot of pain in our hearts. But we choose to hold on to God, that God will sustain Leah, that Leah will continue to walk faithfully to the Lord, even as a secret disciple in the place where she's been kept in captivity by Boko Haram commanders. And we continue to pray that God will help Leah to remain faithful to her decision not to deny Jesus, even if it's secretly as a believer. So we're hopeful that Leah will be out.
2: Is there any indication, has there been any communication with Leah in the last 8 years?
0: Yes, we've had a few things out. First of all, September, there was a video recording of Leah in which Leah appeals to the then president of Nigeria, Muhammadu Buhari, who is late now, to see that he should do everything to bring her out. And she also made an appeal to the Christian Association of Nigeria. Now, never always know that some of those videos, the Boko Haram people also take those videos for their own PR. But Leah made that appeal, and the federal government then actually attempted to negotiate to see if Leah would be set free, but the conditions that were set were basically impossible for the Nigerian government. Mm. But after that, there have been quiet communication, which I won't go into details here, and those communications continue, but I think that they got to know that Leah is still able to have access through some of those girls who have come out, so they've now put Leah in a much more difficult position. She's under surveillance almost 24/7. They basically kept her in a more secluded place, and you know what that is? So let's continue to pray for her so that her spirit is not broken.
2: Yeah.
0: Let us also pray that God give her mercy, favor in the eyes of those who are keeping her as a captive against her will.
2: Reverend, really appreciate you coming on the broadcast, especially on this on her birthday, to continue to keep her in the spotlight and to have people around the world to continue praying for her. Reverend Gideon Paramalam, thank you so much for joining us. Up next, one of the greatest archaeological finds in history is now on display in our nation's capital.
1: Something has been happening on campuses across the nation.
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4: We did not plan this at all. What in the world is happening?
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4: I don't know, I'm just in awe of God.
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7: Honestly, I would just post and post and post and make sure that it looked like everything was okay when deep down it wasn't.
8: People hate on college students, Gen Z, so much, saying there's no hope for Gen Z.
26: I think they've had everything the world has to offer and they're done with it.
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4: It's just getting started.
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2: Folks, welcome back. A major discovery of manuscripts from the Apostle Paul. Researchers found 42 pages from the 6th century New Testament manuscript called Codex H, multispectral imaging, made reading the 1,500-year-old document possible, giving researchers the ability to identify traces of ink impossible to see with the naked eye. You know, polls show more people

0: copies of biblical text in existence.
1: Some will try to say King Tut's treasures were a greater archaeological discovery, and they truly are stunning. But the Dead Sea Scrolls still impact the way people read scripture today.
2: Spread across 11 caves in ancient Judea, the Dead Sea Scrolls are considered one of the greatest archaeological finds in history and reveal some of the deepest mysteries of early Christianity.
1: In 1947, a Bedouin shepherd was out. The story has taken over legendary qualities over the years, but according to some of the early accounts, he was looking for a lost sheep, threw some rocks into a cave, heard a crack, and then realized, I need to come back and figure out what was in that cave.
0: From there, an archaeological race to uncover the next treasure began, with each new cave unveiling something more.
3: When they were initially discovered, the first scholars working on the scrolls, who did amazing work in piecing together this puzzle of documents that were fragmentary, actually caused a lot of additional damage to the scrolls unknowingly.
0: Dr. Joe Aziel leads the Dead Sea Scrolls Unit at the Israel Antiquities Authority. Since the early 90s, it has served as keepers of the treasure, conserving the scrolls in a climate-controlled facility designed to match the condition of the Judean caves. The displays here are kept under similar conditions with strict protocols, down to the lighting inside the exhibition.
3: They're placed on exhibition here for only 3 months. Every 3 months, we come in and we switch the scrolls with a new set of scrolls because in order to conserve the scrolls, we can display them for 3 months that they're exposed to light, and then they have to rest for 5 years in our safe room.
0: The ancient texts dating back to 300 BC were transcribed by the Essenes, a monastery-like community, and include portions of 38 of 39 of the Old Testament books, along with other readings, such as the Book of Enoch.
1: There's even one called the War Scroll that talks about this cosmic end times battle between their community and a group called the Kittim, which most scholars think is the Romans, because I think they saw in their community as they would rise up against the Roman Empire and eventually kind of usher in a messianic age.
0: They also provide insight into the people of Qumran, contemporaries of Jesus and the apostles.
1: To think that we're looking at things that were in existence and being read by a community at the same time Jesus and the disciples were visiting Jerusalem or going to the Sea of Galilee, it truly gives you goosebumps to think about that.
4: The scrolls help us understand issues that are going on in Jesus' life, in his ministry, what people are talking about.
0: Scholars like Dr. Craig Evans, who studied the scrolls for decades, say the fact that these texts are nearly identical to the Bible we read should offer assurance to Christians.
4: Well, the Dead Sea Scrolls don't contradict anything. In other words, the Dead Sea Scrolls don't embarrass Bible believers. The Dead Sea Scrolls don't show that there's some kind of mistake in Scripture.
1: It does make you sit there and say that 2,000 years ago, a community was reading the Book of Psalms, was getting inspiration from Psalm 23, just like I would read it today. And it just shows you the timelessness of the biblical story.
0: From the caves of Judea to Washington, D.C., a word that will stand forever.
2: The Museum of the Bible is the only remaining North American stop where you can see the scrolls, and they will remain on display until September of 2026. Amber Strong, CBN News, Washington.
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3: And finally this week, the ministry that is leading a powerful move of God on college campuses across the U.S. is also reaching out to high school students. Recently in Columbus, Ohio, the Unite Ministry held its second high school outreach. Organizers report hundreds of students committed their lives to Jesus Christ, declaring freedom from addiction, shame, and suicidal thoughts. In the past 3 years, Unitas has reached more than 100,000 college students on 24 college campuses around the country. How exciting. God on the move. So awesome. Folks, that is it for this week's edition of Christian World News. Until next week, from all of us here, as always, goodbye and God bless you.
4: I got into a serious relationship. But his family was like involved in Santeria. They would do like Ouija boards and like, I mean, everything that you can think of like occult, like they were in it. And I feel like something just like sit on me. Like I was like shaking, crying. I just called out to Jesus. From that moment, I felt like God took it and was like, I'm gonna heal you.
0: A nation in a fight for its existence becomes a model of hope, community, and innovation. So how does Israel thrive despite its constant struggles?
5: I think Israel may be the most resilient country in the world.
0: From integrating youth into national service to companies supporting working parents,
5: we do a better job of maximizing human potential.
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10: Today, a routine surgery left her with MRSA.
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11: I thank Jesus for it every day.
12: Well, welcome to the 700 Club. President Trump's candidates are sweeping Republican primary elections. But still, there's talk in politics about a growing split in the MAGA base.
13: The Iran conflict, support for Israel, and the Epstein files are all potential fracture points. CBN's chief political analyst David Brody takes a closer look.
14: While Donald Trump might be considered CEO of MAGA, there are signs the important coalition is not marching in lockstep. For example, Tucker Carlson, who campaigned for Trump, believing he wouldn't get the U.S. involved in foreign conflicts like the Middle East, now, well, he's lamenting his choice.
15: I do think it's like a moment to wrestle with our own consciences. We'll be tormented by it for a long time. I will be. And I want to say I'm sorry for misleading people.
14: Carlson represents the part of the America First contingent that has broken away over the war with Iran. They believed a Trump second term would avoid entanglements overseas. Rob Bluey covers politics for the Daily Signal.
16: Donald Trump in many ways defined what it means to wear that MAGA label. And for a long time, including the first year of his second term, it was really about promoting peace abroad. And I think that his decision to launch the strikes on Iran was the breaking point for so many of these figures.
14: When other outspoken conservative critics went after him, the president responded forcefully, posting on Truth Social, quote, "They are not MAGA, I am." And that seems to be true. A recent poll showed 31% of Republicans have a favorable view of Tucker Carlson, compared to a whopping 77% with a favorable view of Trump. Influential podcasters like Megyn Kelly, however, see serious cracks emerging.
17: The Trump coalition that got him elected is completely fractured and in smithereens, and he doesn't care.
14: This is more than just foreign policy. A slice of MAGA continues to be frustrated over the administration's handling of the Epstein files and a hands-off approach at the top.
16: The Epstein files are something that continues to confound, I think, President Trump in ways that he's just not able to figure out why so many Americans might be frustrated.
14: Then there's the economy. Trump's standing among white voters without a college degree, one of his base's most reliable pillars, has slipped dramatically, actually. According to a new YouGov-CBS poll, in February of 2025, Trump held a plus 36 approval rating among those voters. By April of this year, he had fallen underwater with them at minus 4. That's a 40-point swing. They may still love his no-nonsense style, but economic anxiety has hit hard.
16: You see increasingly a larger and larger share of Republicans saying that they're concerned about their personal finances, or they may not be completely satisfied with Donald Trump's handling of the Iran war because it's led to higher gas prices. So I do think if you're the president, it's important to be mindful that the decisions that he makes on a global stage could have ramifications here at home.
14: Given the slim Republican majorities on Capitol Hill, any splits inside MAGA, whatever the size, could have immediate ramifications.
16: Any small number of percentage points could have a dramatic impact on the outcome of, say, like the 2026 midterm elections, where Republicans have a narrow majority in both the House and the Senate.
12: Well, David Brody joins us now for more on this report. So last night, Trump-backed candidates defeated both Congressman Massey and the Senate GOP Senator Bill Cassidy. Now, what's the implications of this? Is this showing his strength going in the midterms, or is it just strength in the primary?
18: Well, I think for now it's the primary. We'll see about the midterms, because that opens up a whole other can of worms. But this is a big deal, obviously. You know, Gordon, Tom Massey in 2024, just 2 years ago, won a Republican primary in his district with 75% of the vote. He got 45% last night. A 30% drop in a very conservative Kentucky district that he won by a whopping margin a couple of years ago. Think about that, right? I mean, that's pretty remarkable. It is the Trump effect. Let's also be clear that AIPAC and the Republican Jewish Coalition and many other pro-Israel PACs went ahead and put a lot of money, millions, tens of millions of dollars, to run against Massey. That was important as well. So you put it all together. And as it relates to the growing divide portion of this, Massey represents a portion, a small portion of MAGA that has broken away, but Trump still controls the party. It's kind of like that 1950s song, "I'm going to make up new lyrics." It's Trump's party, and you can cry if you want to, but it's still his party.
12: Well, Massey in particular was anti-Israel, and even in his defeat, tried to make a joke out of it. He said he was trying to call his opponent to congratulate him, but he had trouble finding him in Tel Aviv. How much of that anti-Israel sentiment is now going to be playing out in both parties going into the midterms?
18: Well, I think it's huge. And AIPAC and the Republican Jewish Coalition and many others have devoted lots of time, resource, and energy to that fact. And so I think you're going to see that across the board. I don't think there's any doubt about it, Gordon.
12: Well, let's talk about some near-term, very serious ramifications for the president. Cassidy, there's now nothing stopping him for the remainder of his term. There's no downside to him opposing the president going forward. And he joined the Democrats in calling for a vote on the War Powers Act. And so The majority is so narrow in both Senate and Congress. Will these defeats, I mean, seeming victories for the president, actually end up in legislative defeats?
18: Yeah, it's such a great point, Gordon, and such an astute observation, because everybody's talking about, well, what if Trump and the Republicans lose the midterms? Well, hold on. Let's stop and not talk so much about the midterms right now. Let's talk about the here and now, which is Trump is one by one kind of losing the Senate. Remember, as you know, they've got 52 Republicans, but if you start to kind of whittle that number down, it's not 52 at all in terms of Trump's agenda. I mean, for example, you've got Bill Cassidy that you mentioned. Now he's rogue. Mitch McConnell has always been rogue. Got Susan Collins, Lisa Murkowski, Tom Tillis, Rand Paul. I mean, you're at about 46 or so solid Republican votes, possibly. So even if you wanted to change and get rid of the filibusters we've talked about regarding the Save America Act and others, you're not going to be able to do it. And I know there's been a lot of pressure on John Thune, the Senate Majority Leader, to change the filibuster or to get rid of it, excuse me, by the president. But the votes simply are not there to get rid of the filibuster. You don't even have enough Republican votes to do that. Now Cassidy will just be one more against it.
12: Well, let's turn to the midterms, because I think that's where the, you know, it's going to obviously play out for the last 2 years of the Trump presidency. So if they lose the House, what does that mean? And if they lose the Senate, are we going to be seeing sort of an endless, let's impeach Trump, let's investigate the administration, let's, you know, have repeated hearing after hearing? Are we going to see a replay of that?
18: 100%. And it's not 99%, it's not 85%, it's 100%. The Democrats will go ahead and move to impeach President Trump, and they'll be able to do it based on a party line vote in the House. It's just simple as that. I mean, of course, if you're the Democrats, take your choice as to what they want to impeach him over. I guess we'll wait and see about the details on that. But that's exactly what's going to happen. And then if you look to the Senate, you know, yesterday, big news on Tuesday, the president endorsed Ken Paxton over John Cornyn in the Texas Republican primary. Well, Ken Paxton has some issues as it relates to some of his past moral indiscretions, if you will. That gives Democrats an opening for James Tallarico, the Democrat there in Texas, to possibly take the Texas Senate seat. And even if he doesn't take that seat and Paxton wins it, the Republicans are going to spend a lot of money defending it. And that's going to take away from money spent in places like Maine, where Susan Collins is up, in Michigan as well, where there's an open Senate seat. So you put this all together, and Republicans are going to have their hands full as it relates to the Senate as well.
12: Well, the Maine race, I mean, for me, that's a whole another layer of crazy. Does her opponent really have a Nazi tattoo?
18: Yes. He does. And now we're getting even more information about the candidate there who not only has that, but has a lot more what they, you know, this Reddit is, of course, the big thing on social media and conservative or very alt-right circles, where he has even more posts that he's put up with some troubling posts. We'll just leave it at that. The point is that it just continues to leak out. So he's a real flawed candidate. So that's good news for the Republicans. But yeah, it's interesting that the Democrats are standing behind him.
12: I just have this overwhelming sense of frustration that nothing seems to be getting done because of the political divide. It seems like everything that Trump tries to do is that there's an automatic reaction. We have to oppose it. There seems to be this weird alliance coming between Islam and progressive politics in America. We're seeing, I'm shaking my head. What has happened to us? But in the bigger picture, the bigger geopolitical picture, we have an opportunity to change the government of Iran, and we can't get to that opportunity because of our political divide. Is this going to play out real quickly because of these primary supposed wins by the administration, where the hands are going to be tied and you're not going to be able to pursue a true effective regime change there?
18: I think it's a major concern. Having said that, it's the Trump effect, right? I mean, Trump is his own man. He'll do what he wants to do. And so he might be able to kind of blow past the political pushback. I mean, look, any traditional politician, Gordon, as you know, with the midterms coming and gas prices rising and a chance for regime change, I mean, you would, a lot of folks would say, you know what, let's punt all of this, let's get out of Iran, and let's move on, and let's win elections in November, because these gas prices are going to really hurt us deeply. But I don't think Trump's going to do that. I think Trump's going to indeed go in and finish the job, whatever that looks like. And there's been talk and clamoring for a lot of folks in terms of the way you finish that job is to arm the Iranians. There's been talk here in Washington, D.C. about that's the way to do it rather than what's been tried so far. We'll see if that comes to fruition.
12: All right, David, thanks for your insights. And once again, it's a call for prayer for Christians, not just here in the United States, but let's be praying around the world. These are very turbulent times. And again, the level of crazy is gone through the roof. But is our own divide going to ultimately doom us on the world stage? This is a time, now more than ever, let's pray for the leader of the free world, and that is not any one individual. That is the country, the United States of America. Our forefathers said we want to be a city on a hill. Well, our city has a lot of trouble right now, and we need to pray, and we need to ask God to come and intervene. Ashley.
13: Amen to that. All right, everyone. Well, up next, President Trump hints at another round of attacks as Iran sticks to its guns in negotiations. CBN News brings you the latest in the peace talks. And later, a woman in horrific pain, worse than when she gave birth. 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
9: Welcome back to the 700 Club for more from CBN News. President Trump says the United States was just 1 hour away from launching another military strike against Iran before he backed off. Now Tehran is issuing new demands, and Iranian lawmakers are threatening American and Israeli leaders. CBN's Joshua Swanson reports.
34: President Donald Trump says the United States came to the brink of striking Iran again.
35: I hope we don't have to do the war, but we may have to give them another big hit.
34: Speaking at the White House Tuesday, Trump revealed how close the U.S. military came to action before he paused strikes to allow negotiations to continue.
35: I was an hour away. We're all set to go. The boats, the ships are all loaded. They're loaded to the brim. And we're all set to start.
34: Calling Iran the bully of the Middle East, Trump made clear the ceasefire remains shaky. Tehran reportedly is demanding reparations, U.S. troop withdrawals, an end to fighting in Lebanon, and the lifting of sanctions while avoiding any mention of its nuclear program. The proposal appears nearly identical to an earlier proposal Trump rejected as garbage. Iranian state media also reports Parliament is preparing to vote on legislation offering a 50 million euro reward for the killing of President Trump, Israeli Prime Minister Benjamin Netanyahu, and CENTCOM Commander Admiral Brad Cooper. On Capitol Hill, Cooper told lawmakers Iran and its proxies continue targeting Americans across the region.
0: Iranian-supported terror groups attacked U.S. troops and diplomats more than 350 times, killing four U.S. service members and wounding nearly 200 others.
34: And lawmakers are confronting rising anti-Semitism following the October 7th Hamas attacks. Senators James Lankford and Jackie Rosen introduced bipartisan legislation aimed at protecting Jewish students, synagogues, and community institutions while increasing oversight of anti-Semitic content online. Joshua Swanson, CBN News, Jerusalem.
1: Thank you, Joshua. The Pentagon plans to temporarily reduce the number of U.S. Brigade combat teams stationed in Europe, delaying a planned troop deployment to Poland. Poland's deputy defense minister is here in Washington to meet with Pentagon officials about that decision. CBN national security correspondent Caitlin Burke is in Warsaw, where she spoke with him just before he left.
13: Here in Poland, officials say Russia's pressure on NATO's eastern flank isn't always obvious. Poland's deputy defense minister told me countries here are in many ways already at war with Russia, just not in the traditional sense.
2: Poland and other eastern NATO flank states are at hybrid war with Russia. That is the war posed with us by President Putin, and that is the war which is focused on just undermining the confidence of our citizens to the authorities, divide our societies, and spread disinformation. So that is the very special kind of a war, which is at the time being on quite low intensity. But of course, it's Russians who can just manipulate and make it intensity higher.
13: Polish officials say that can include everything from cyber attacks and disinformation campaigns to drone incursions and the weaponization of migration along NATO's borders. The concern here is that Russia can exploit uncertainty and division inside the alliance without ever firing a shot, gradually testing NATO's unity and resilience in ways that are harder to detect and harder to respond to. Caitlin Burke, CBN News, Warsaw, Poland.
1: Thank you, Caitlin. New information now on the deadly shooting at a San Diego Islamic center. A 17-year-old and an 18-year-old were identified as the shooters. Investigators found a manifesto expressing broad hatred towards various religions and races. They say the shooters met and were radicalized online. Police reportedly contacted one of the teens last year over concerns about interest in extremist ideology and mass casualty attacks. Those concerns did not rise to the level of an arrest. The suspects arrived at the mosque on Monday wearing body armor, armed with weapons, killing three men, including a security guard who was a devoted father of eight children. Well, turning now to Texas, where the largest children's hospital in America is creating the first ever detransition clinic for children. It's part of a fraud settlement involving Texas Children's Hospital in Houston. CBN medical reporter Lori Johnson explains.
3: Texas is one of 27 states that ban transgender procedures on minors. State Attorney General Ken Paxton sued Texas Children's Hospital for violating their ban, while the Department of Justice pursued its own investigation. The hospital reached agreements with both state and federal authorities not to perform such procedures.
4: The agreement also states the hospital will create a free clinic for former patients who want to reverse their transgender procedure, fire five doctors who performed them, and pay $10 million for alleged insurance fraud.
5: If there was the definition of vindication, this would be it.
4: 3 years ago, whistleblower Dr. Eitan Haim was the first to publicly accuse the hospital of secretly performing transgender procedures on children and teens after the interventions were banned.
5: For pediatric hospitals, this is essentially the largest financial healthcare fraud settlement in the history of the country.
4: He said while working there, he had firsthand knowledge of falsified diagnosis codes.
5: This healthcare fraud in these gender clinics is rampant. It's essentially in every gender clinic in a red state. That's how they're getting insurance companies to cover these hormones, blockers, and surgery.
4: Texas Children's Hospital said they complied with the law but are settling to protect our resources from endless and costly litigation, adding the settlement closes a chapter wrought with falsehoods and distractions. Others say it should lead to similar lawsuits.
6: It sets a precedent that we will not let you off the hook when you harm children. And that's biblical. As you and I both know, Christ said it's better that you tie a millstone around your neck and throw yourself in the sea than harm a child.
4: While trans activists condemn the settlement, others say it's part of a culture change.
6: We're seeing a tidal shift, if you will, in this area. There have been a number of malpractice suits that have been settled. There have been a few jury verdicts that have been awarded in these areas as to people who come to regret the lie they were told. That if you just follow our radical gender rejection ideology, that you can be a different sex, and you can't.
4: Moving forward, experts speculate that in addition to punishing hospitals, individual doctors could face criminal charges if they're found to have falsified diagnosis codes. Lori Johnson, CBN News.
1: Thank you. Lori Gordon, back over to you.
7: I think this is just the beginning of the unraveling of a very tragic portion of our medical history. It seems from some of the litigation, and these are people, children who went through transition, and then when they became adults said, what have I done? It's coming out that somehow or other they were pressured into these decisions, that they were, quote, counseled, close quote, to do this and to change their bodies. But the underlying, and this is medical science, the underlying chromosomes don't change. You can change appearance. You can add or subtract body parts. You can take hormone therapy. You can do all of that. But it doesn't change that fundamental makeup of X and Y or the chromosomes. It does not change it. And so as much as you want, it doesn't work. So why would you ever do that to a minor? It makes absolutely no sense to me. The UK medical establishment led the world on this, saying, no, we're finding it doesn't lead to better outcomes. It doesn't solve the mental issues and the identity issues. In fact, it makes it worse. So let's take a very giant pause in doing these things for minors. If you're an adult, you're making decisions about your own body, well then, you know, okay, God bless you. I can't stand in your way. I want a free and open society where you get to decide, you get to choose. God has given us the freedom of choice if you want to do that. But for minors, no. And particularly if they're pressured by the medical community, that should never happen. So I'm proud of those who have pursued this. And Todd Heim, if I'm pronouncing his name correct, what an incredible, courageous doctor to stand up. He paid a heavy price for that, and I'm so glad he did. He did it for the generation that had gone through it and the generations to come. But I don't think it's done. It still rings in my ear, the head of Vanderbilt saying, well, if you don't believe in gender transition for minors, you don't have a job here anymore. That really should ring in everybody's mind, that the ideology is so strong that regardless of someone's conscience to say, this isn't right to do to minors, you're so such an ideologue, you're going to deprive them of their livelihood. This is a very disturbing history, very disturbing chapter in our history, and I hope that the sane course of let's not do this to minors prevails. Ashley?
8: 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This woman had MRSA and an autoimmune disease. See how that set the stage for two miracles coming up. 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
7: Well, let me say something that shouldn't be controversial, but in today's world, it seems to be controversial. Our nation was birthed in prayer. Go back to 1607, the first permanent English settlement here in Virginia, right here in Virginia Beach. They bowed their knee on the beach. They planted a cross, and they prayed to Jesus, and they asked for him to preserve them and that from these shores the gospel would go around the world. On May 17th, 1776, 250 years ago, Continental Congress called for the nation to repent, to turn to Jesus, that through the mediation of Jesus Christ, we would have success. That was before the Declaration of Independence. So it's true. It's historical fact. We were birthed in prayer, and we want to return to that foundation. Beginning next week, we're launching our 40 Days of Praying for America. 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
8: Well, Christine couldn't get out of bed. The pain was too severe. Her body was under attack from infection and disease. And when she was told that the only way forward was more pills, Christine turned to God for help.
14: I had sinus surgery at the end of August, and I guess I got infection in there. I started running a fever. I laid in that bed in there, and I could not get up by myself. It was most horrific pain I've ever been in my life. I said having a baby was much easier. Went to the hospital, and they'd run me through so many tests. They did a spinal tap, everything that they could do to find out. Finally, they said I had MRSA. They started giving me IV antibiotics, and I got a little better. Then they sent me to a rheumatoid doctor. She said, oh, you got PMR, and that's an autoimmune disease that affects your joints and your muscles. So she wanted me to take these little pills for 5 days. They had chemo in them. I'm sorry. I said, I'm going to depend on the Lord to help me. Well, I know that God could heal me. I started watching the 700 Club, three or four years ago, maybe longer, just every once in a while. Then I started watching it every day, and I think, oh, I wish that I'd get a word on healing. And on the 25th of September...
7: There's someone, you've got a severe arthritic condition. You heard the testimony about arthritis, and you're saying, that's me. I have it in every joint. I have it in my back, too. I have it in my right shoulder, my right elbow, my hands. God is healing you of that right now, giving you full mobility.
14: And I said, that's for me. That's for me. And I said, I accept that. So I was watching it on the 29th, and Terry said, there's somebody with autoimmune disease.
15: For others, I believe God is just strengthening immune systems right now. Many of you struggled with ongoing illnesses that you just can't seem to shake. Today is the day. Your immune system is completely made whole by the power of Jesus Christ.
14: And I jumped up. I said, that's my healing, and I know it. Instant. As soon as I claimed it, just a big relief off of me. I felt so weightless. I didn't feel heavy, burdened down. I just quit hurting. I told all my family, our family group text. I sent them the videos. So we all praised the Lord together. It was amazing to feel like that too, to think, I'm healed. You know, I'm healed. And after I got the healing, I was fine. I was up, able to go. I've been going strong ever since. I thank Jesus for it every day. And I know he healed me because he loved me. And he loves everybody. And if they'll just believe that they can have the same healing, you just got to believe and have faith and claim that healing every day. Every day.
8: Amen. Believe and have faith and claim that healing. As I was watching Christine's miraculous testimony, and we rejoice with you, Christine, for what God has done for you. Is there anything too big for our God? Ask yourself that question. Is there anything too big for the God who created the universe, the cosmos? For the God who created you, who's known you even before you were knit together in your mother's womb? Who knows every hair on your head, who is sovereign over everything, who sits on the throne, who is seated at the right hand of the Father, Jesus Christ. He's ruling and he's reigning over the entire world, the entire universe. And he reigns and rules over you and your life. So I just pray that after watching Christine's testimony, that your faith is rising to believe for the impossible in your life. What do you need an answer to prayer for? Do you need healing in your body? Well, Jesus is the answer. Do you need financial breakthrough? Jesus is the answer. Are you praying and interceding for a lost loved one? Jesus has the answer. Jesus is the answer. He is everything we need and more. And it is our favorite time of the program where we just love to let the Holy Spirit lead us and guide us and intercede for you and me. And we're just going to allow him to move today, believing that he will do the impossible in your life because he is the God of the impossible. Nothing is too big, nothing is too small. And I'm believing that he's going to break through in your life today. And before we get into prayer, we just want to continue to encourage you in your faith. This is another answer to prayer. This is Michelle by email. She said, I woke up this morning with the worst hip pain. As I was listening to the 700 Club, I heard Gordon pray for someone with pain in their right hip. I was so excited. I was crying. What a blessing. Thank you, Gordon. Thank you, 700 Club. Amen.
7: Well, here's Nadine. She suffered from sleepless nights, shortness of breath. Then she called the CBN prayer line, which she says, the hotline to heaven. I like that. I'm gonna start using that one myself. She received compassionate scriptural prayer. Soon, she noticed her breathing was normal. And for the first time in a long time, she slept through the night. She gives all glory to God, and you can do that too. We're going to join in prayer now. Join with us. The Bible says, when two or more agree touching anything, it shall be done for them by my Father in heaven. These are the words of Jesus. So, Ashley and I are going to be your two or more. You reach out and touch, and we'll join with you, and God will do all the rest. Ashley, would you lead us?
8: Yes. Heavenly Father, we just say thank you. You are the King of Kings and the Lord of Lords. Jesus, we thank you for your life. We thank you for your sacrificial death. dying on the cross for our sins and the sins of this world. And we thank you for your resurrection and your ascension, and we believe that you are now seated at the right hand of the Father and you're interceding for us. So Jesus, will you break through today? Will you break through depression and mental illness and anxiety? Will you break through pain, physical pain? Will you break through grief? Will you speak to people in dreams and visions? May your Holy Spirit touch people even right now in the name of Jesus, Lord. We thank you for what you're doing in their lives today.
7: There's someone you've got a growth behind your right ear, and it's just itchy, and you're concerned about it. God's going to just dry that up, and it's going to fall right off. You're not going to have any problem with it. Just receive it right now in Jesus' name. Someone else was circulation issues with your feet, but it's a primary problem in your right foot. God is healing you of that circulation. He's also restoring nerve. He's able to restore feeling. He's able to do this from the top of your head to the soles of your feet. May you be healed in Jesus' name.
8: Yeah, I believe there's a woman watching and you have got severe arthritis in your upper back. It's almost like the bottom of your neck into your upper back near your shoulders. And you have almost like a hump on your back as well. And I just believe God is literally shifting things around. The tension in your upper back, I believe, is releasing right now in the name of Jesus. You're going to be able to move your shoulders, move your neck, and move your upper back like you haven't been able to before. I believe you walk with a cane because of this, and you're kind of slumped over. I just believe God is literally fixing your spine right now. He's fixing your back. He's healing you completely. You're going to be able to walk upright in the name of Jesus. Just be healed and be made whole from the top of your head to the soles of your feet. Thank you, Jesus.
7: Several digestive issues. One, there's an inflamed gallbladder with gallstones, and it's causing enormous pain right in the center of your chest. God is healing you of that. He's dissolving those stones and taking care of that infection. Someone else, you're having problems with acid reflux, and you have great pain in your esophagus. God is healing all of that and going to restore everything to normal digestion. Someone else, you've got some kind of internal hernia where your stomach and your esophagus join together. And I don't know the medical term for it, but you know it. And God's able to take that hernia, reduce all of that away from you right now in Jesus' name.
8: Yeah, I believe someone's watching and you've got actually a pocket of fluid in your left lung. And I believe God is clearing that out for you in the name of Jesus. You will be healed from this in Jesus' name. Just receive it right now.
7: Lord, we thank you. You are the healer. You are the intercessor. You right now, you're praying for every yes. one of us. And this is just too wonderful to comprehend. Because of your great love, we're able to go boldly to the throne of grace. We thank you for the access that you've given us, how you've made the way for us. We love you for it because you have loved us so greatly. We love you for it. Bless you, Lord. We thank you. In Jesus' name, amen. If you've been healed, let us know. Let us share in your good report. All you have to do is call us, 1-800-700-7000. 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Ashley?
8: Well, still to come, a single mom raising two children alone. Every day she had to carry them and heavy buckets for miles just to get water. Watch how you helped her get fresh water delivered right to her own door ahead on today's show.
16: It's satisfying to win games in the NFL, and I think ultimately knowing as a follower of Christ that our ultimate satisfaction comes from Christ. Football is an amazing game, but it's a terrible God. If we put all our identity in it, it'll let us down at times, and so continue to rely on Him. If it wasn't for Jesus, I wouldn't be where I am. I just thank God that I'm not where I was before, and I just think That's the process of sanctification is an ongoing thing. It's just an ongoing process of wanting to become more like Christ, just like the Word says. You know, if we draw near to God, he'll draw near to us. And when I start my day in the Word and coming to work, I have a heavenly perspective in a way to impact somebody's life, to serve him, to serve the kingdom. When adversity hits and there's strikes in the game, it's easy to, you know, you can freak out and it could be something going wrong or something like that, but he really keeps me calm and steady throughout the game, day in and day out. That's the reason you're here, is to impact souls for the kingdom and to be a blessing to others.
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1: 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The creators of a groundbreaking new device say it bridges the digital and physical worlds to help Christians grow in their faith. More than 25 million people use the Christian devotional app Glorify. Now Glorify is merging with the tech company Confidein, which specializes in artificial intelligence and wearable technology. 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
22: This will be an opportunity for us to look after our followers' mind, body, and soul, and to give a fully holistic experience and be a faith companion for them.
1: Costa said the ring will give a light vibration sense to remind users throughout the day to pray or have devotions, or just sit in God's presence. Well, wildfires continue to threaten the west coast of the United States. More than 17,000 people in Southern California are under evacuation orders. The Sandy fire consumed more than 2 square miles of dry brush and is 5% contained. The cause of the fire is under investigation. Meanwhile, firefighters are battling a 23-square-mile blaze on Santa Rosa Island. Well, you can get the latest from CBN News by going to our website at cbnnews.com. Gordon and Ashley will be back with more of the 700 Club right after this.
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3: 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I was forced to choose between feeding my children and buying clean water. 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
3: I realized I had no one to rely on but Jesus Christ.
2: Their prayers were answered when Operation Blessing installed a reverse osmosis water system at her daughter's school. Clean drinking water was finally available to over 500 students and being delivered to more than 200 families.
3: God has lifted my struggles and brought great relief to our lives. I no longer have to fetch water. Now I have time to spend with my children, cook good meals, and drink safe water every day. My children no longer suffer from health problems like before. They attend school regularly, and I'm able to work every day. I can even save some money now. Thank you, Operation Blessing. This water system has truly changed our lives. We are so happy today.
8: 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There's so much joy now because of our CBN partners. They gave them hope. They gave them hope with clean water. There are people all around the world who don't have access to clean drinking water like we do in America and other countries. But there are lots of people, lots of children, single mothers, families who don't have access to the simple thing as clean drinking water. But CBN partners are doing something about it, because when you become a CBN partner, a portion of your gift goes right back into the work of Operation Blessing, which is basically the humanitarian arm of CBN. They help provide clean water like you just saw in that story with that sweet family and that single mother. Not only that, but they help provide disaster relief, not only internationally, but also domestically right here in the U.S. When you're a CBN partner, you're a part of all of the other ministries, a part of CBN, which, like I said, includes Operation Blessing and Operation Blessing International, CBN International, preaching the gospel in different languages in different countries. 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You're a part of CBN Israel, helping the home front. We are doing so many things, and we're doing it in the name of Jesus because we want to help complete the Great Commission, spreading the message of the gospel to the ends of the earth. 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From there, you're going to get a text message with a link. Click that link, and it's going to send you over to a giving page where from there you can choose whatever level you would like to become a 700 Club partner. At whatever level, we just say thank you. And we're actually going to send you something in return. This is our way of saying thank you. This is our latest teaching. It's called 40 Days of Praying for America, Seeking the Peace of the Nation. This is a 40-day devotional. We're inviting you to join us for 40 days of prayer and intercession for America. We're starting on May 25th, which is 40 days leading up to July 4th, the 250th anniversary of our nation, of the signing of the Declaration of Independence. So you get this teaching, this devotional. Again, we invite you to be a part of it. But not only do you get this, but you also get access to teaching, teachings from other co-hosts and hosts of the 700 Club, teaching you and guiding you on how to pray and intercede for America. So if you want all of this and you want the assurance that you're helping people in real, tangible ways and you're helping us spread the message of the gospel to the ends of the earth, become a CBN 700.

0: yet to be defined, and we get to have a hand in that. This book is all about that, 40 days of praying for America. More than just idle words, a commitment from our hearts to make a difference in the hour we live in. I like to have something that kind of guides me in the process to keep me on track. That's what Praying for America will do for you. It's filled not only with thoughts for us and prayers for us, but places for you to actually journal what God is speaking to your heart. God says when we are united that in that place, He commands a blessing. Our country needs the blessing of God. Will you commit to 40 days of prayer? Can one person make a difference? Yes, they can. Be that one person. Get a hold of Praying for America and step up to the plate. Let God use you in this hour.
1: Is there a spiritual war going on around us? Are angels and demons real? 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
4: The question isn't, is there a spiritual world? 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
3: And within a matter of minutes, a bomb went off.
2: All of a sudden, we hear this guttural sounding voice come out of her in the back.
6: You mumbo jumbo, where's the bell?
7: And the one from the driver's side reached over and put his hands right in the middle of the flat spot. My heart started supernaturally. No CPR, no medicine.
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9: Well, welcome back to the show, and we've got your email questions in which Gordon will answer for you.
10: We're in this together.
9: All right. We're in this together.
10: I thought we were a team.
9: We are a team. All right. This is from Danny. He's asking, is saying Jesus Christ taking the Lord's name in vain? I can't say it around my mom because she will get mad.
10: Oh, Danny, it depends on your intent when you say it. So if your intent is to bring praise and glory to God that He's done something wonderful for you, or to bring your request before Him, praying in Jesus' name, it is a wonderful and biblical thing to do, to command things to happen in the name and in the authority of Jesus is also very biblical. But I think the reason your mom is getting mad has nothing to do with that. It has to do with you absolutely taking the Lord's name in vain, that you're using it casually. You're not giving honor to Him, and you're not blessing Him. The rabbis have a principle that they won't even say the name of God, that tetragrammaton, the Jehovah. They won't even say that because they're very worried that if they start using it, that people will then take it and use it casually, and in that blaspheme and take His name in vain. I've also seen the Lord's name, and this is another take on taking it in vain, where you're asking Jesus to bless something that you know is not scriptural, or you know is some kind of speculation. You know, it's not just vain in sort of a cursing way, but trying to invoke Him into something that you know Scripture prohibits. So I'd be very careful, and sometimes moms, actually my mom, all the time, very wise, and she's giving you very good advice.
9: Mm-hmm. What's the saying? Oftentimes, mama knows best.
10: Mama always, in my house, mama knew best.
9: Same in my house as well. So this second question is kind of along the same lines. So this is James. I've been a part of a group that meets on ham radio each morning. I don't know what that is, but two members of the group use the Lord's name.
10: Oh, my goodness. I just felt so old.
9: Wait, I don't know what that is.
10: Oh, my goodness. Oh, my goodness.
9: So he's asking, they know I'm a Christian and I've spoken about my faith.
10: I am ancient of days. And I'm just, you know, oh, my goodness.
9: Basically, they're using the Lord's name in vain, and he's saying, I left the group.
10: What's a dial-up telephone?
9: I think the Lord says not to be a part of the group.
10: What's a landline? Okay.
9: I don't know what this is. Okay.
10: James, yes. In 45 seconds, I'll stop teasing. In 45 seconds, go to your Bible. Read Psalm chapter 1, verse 1, and you'll find the will of God on this. Do not sit in the seat of scorners. Don't be a part of that. You are absolutely following.

0: the will of God for your life to say, if they're not going to respect me, they're not going to respect my faith, I don't need a part of it. Well, for Ashley and me, here's a word from 2 Samuel. Oh, Lord, you are my lamp. The Lord lights up my darkness. For all of us here, God bless you. May you have a very wonderful day and be secure in the peace of God. We'll see you again tomorrow.
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7: Everybody, thanks for joining us today. Despite war and protests, Israel had a winning performance on the stage at the Eurovision Song Contest. 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
8: Plus, we have a look at the new film, Pressure, hitting theaters next week. 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
9: At number five.
10: It's a winning performance for Israel on the world stage.
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14: Israel! Israel! Israel! Israel!
15: Yeah, I was a bit surprised. 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
10: At number four.
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18: The search for the next James Bond is underway. Amazon MGM Studios has announced the casting process for a new 007 on social media. While they say they don't plan on commenting on specific details during the casting process, they'll share more on who'll be the new British Secret Service agent as soon as the time is right.
10: At number three.
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20: For over 100 years, Disney has supported those who serve And for over a decade, we've enthusiastically partnered with Blue Star Families to bring really meaningful moments that can bring military families together.
18: This year, Disney is donating $2.5 million to Blue Star Families, and for over a decade has worked to provide more than 370,000 books to the cause.
21: What helps my family feel more connected during those hard times like deployments and TDYs is just having some things that they can kind of do and activities.
9: At number two. Pop star Justin Bieber routinely uses his platform to share his faith.
22: You might not be used to this kind of atmosphere, but what you're feeling right now is the presence of God.
9: And one concert moment is making the viral rounds again with millions watching.
22: He doesn't need perfect people. He just wants to use average, ordinary, broken people like us, you know? I'm tired of religion, you know? I'm tired of religion. I'm tired of division, you know? I want to know that Jesus who goes to where the broken people are, you know? We do got a hope. And his name is Jesus.
9: At number one.
23: D-Day is in 61 hours from now. 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
9: A behind-the-scenes look at Pressure, a war film as wild and wonder-filled as the weather, capturing the 72 tense hours before D-Day.
23: 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I need a forecast. Churchill tells me you're the best meteorologist in the country.
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7: All right, Ephraim joins us now. A lot to talk about. First, we just saw a sneak peek at Pressure, a new take on a very famous battle. Tell us about it.
27: Indeed. I love this film. It is so well done. Brendan Fraser plays General Dwight D. Eisenhower, and he is amazing. So it's a story about how much forecasting plays into the decision of when to strike for D-Day. And it is based on a true story. The characters based on real people. We see an incredible meteorologist. We see an amazing performance from Brendan Fraser as Dwight D. Eisenhower. We get to see him as soldier and military leader, not as president. We get to see a totally different side. And all I can tell you, the timing of the release of this film coming out Memorial Day weekend, and as America celebrates 250 years, it is incredible and worth seeing. I've already seen it, and I will be seeing it again.
8: Mm. Yeah, it looks really great. Andrew, I know this is your type of movie.
7: I love this kind of thing. And you're going to see it again, Ephraim.
27: It is just that good. When I left, I was like, I can't wait to see this again. It was so, so, so good. Very well done.
8: Yeah, those actors are incredible, too. Mm-hmm. They do a great job always. Well, we got to talk about JB. Justin Bieber is going viral again after sharing his faith. Tell us more about it, Ephraim.
27: Well, this comes from an old concert, but someone posted it again a couple of days ago, and it's now got several million views as a result. We've seen him use his platform to share his faith. And just to hear the vulnerability in his messaging there, saying, I'm tired of religion. I'm tired of performance. I just want a relationship with Jesus, and letting the audience know this may be the first time they're experiencing this moment, but it was a moment that was filled with the Holy Spirit. Props to him. Love what he's doing.
8: Yeah, absolutely. I always am supportive of him sharing his faith with the audience that he has. I mean, he's got such a ginormous fan base, and for him to preach the gospel and say, look, God wants to use average, everyday, broken people just like me. And I think, you know, truly people who don't have the fame like Justin Bieber does, you know, it's encouraging to hear that God wants to use us. So
27: praise
8: God.
27: Absolutely. And I would say no matter the size of your platform, it's what God is calling all of us to do.
8: Amen.
27: Use our platform and our presence to lift up the name of Jesus.
8: Amen. Amen.
7: All right, let's talk about Blue Star Families and Disney's $2.5 million donation. Tell us more about that.
27: Indeed, military families. You heard from the family there in the story saying that in tough times, they're looking for things to do. And one of those things to do is reading. So this was hosted at the Library of Congress. It was nice to see. You see all those young people there. Each of those children left with five books, all Disney-based in storytelling. They got a chance to see Mickey and Minnie. Buzz Lightyear was there. Woody from Toy Story was there. It was a beautiful experience, and it just happened in our nation's capital this weekend.
8: I love that they're giving back to military families. That's awesome.
27: Annually.
8: All right. Well, moving on to James Bond. The search for the next James Bond is happening. Any thoughts of who it might be?
7: I haven't heard back yet, unfortunately.
8: That's a good one.
7: No, Ephraim, I thought a couple of years ago the rumor was it was going to be a female moving into that role. Am I wrong about that? Was that ever...
27: There was talk of that. There's been talk, lots of it. I will say the studios are being very tight-lipped, except to say that they are on the search. Mm-hmm. Of course, Daniel Craig was the last to play Bond, and his last appearance, I want to say, was 2021. The franchise has been around since the 1960s. Whoever is chosen will be the seventh official person to play James Bond. There is talk that they may be willing to go with a lesser known name as well. Mm. And whoever gets this role will likely carry it on for the next 10 years. But the search is happening even as we speak, although they're not going to tell us much more.
8: My gosh, what a gig.
27: Yes.
8: What a gig.
27: Yes.
8: That's awesome.
7: Daniel Craig was quite good.
8: He was great. Yeah, yeah, yeah.
7: Roger Moore.
8: That's the one I'm most familiar with.
7: I thought Timothy Dalton got a bad rap, but what do you think, Ephraim?
27: Pierce Brosnan was my favorite.
8: Classic.
7: All right, Ephraim. Thanks for being here today. Everyone, for all the latest in entertainment, you can check out Ephraim's weekly show, Studio 5. 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Ashley?
8: All right, well, coming up, she's an international speaker and best-selling author. Christine Kane shares how you can build a faith that flourishes through the hardest of seasons. That's right after this.
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8: Well, on the night Jesus was betrayed, he wrestled in prayer in the Garden of Gethsemane. Inside that olive grove, his anguish was so intense, he sweated drops of blood. It's a powerful image of how pain can set the stage for something greater. We see that from Jesus and from the olive trees themselves in that garden. And for more on this, we bring in the amazing Christine Kane. She's the author of the brand new book, The Faith to Flourish, and she joins us now via Zoom. Christine, thank you so much for being with us today.
1: Ashley, I am so excited to be with you.
8: Oh my goodness. I'm so excited to get into this amazing new book. First question I gotta ask, you know, Gethsemane translate to the olive press. What does the olive tree teach us about enduring pressure?
1: Well, you know, Ashley, the fact is that the olive tree is the most fruit-bearing trees of all the trees and produces so much olive oil. But you can't get the oil without pressing. And I think what it suggests to us in our life today is oftentimes we think that, you know, if we're followers of Jesus, that somehow we are not going to go through any pain or any suffering or any pressure. But I think the olive tree shows us that in the midst of it, that's where the oil comes out of. The pressure actually makes us, it forms us into Christ-likeness and being more like Jesus. And often out of the greatest struggles and challenges in our life is where the oil flows, that being able to help others, being able to give nutrition to others. And I think, Ashley, when you look at my life, you know, I come from a background where I was left in a hospital unnamed and unwanted. When I was born, I was the childhood victim of sexual abuse for many, many years. All of that trauma and that pain, I mean, that could have either crushed me to the point of being ineffective in life. But in the hands of God, that suffering, that pain, that trauma, he was able to redeem it. Whereas today, not only, you know, did Jesus rescue me, but I'm able to rescue those that are trapped in, you know, human trafficking, and also to bring hope and life to others. So that pressing, that trauma, that pain, actually Jesus redeemed it, and it offers life and hope and purpose to other people.
8: Yeah, you are such a living testament to that. You note that olive trees can live for centuries and often thrive in hard, rocky, dry ground. How can Christians do the same?
1: Well, I think, you know, the world we're living in is so full of chaos and pain. And the truth is, I went to 8 olive farms in 8 different countries, actually, when I was researching for the book. And the fact is, the olive tree grows where nothing else grows. And so in this time of chaos and barrenness and division and just all of the things that are happening in the world, I think this is a metaphor that, you know, when David said, but I am like an olive tree, a flourishing olive tree right here, that you and I can flourish and actually be an effective witness for Christ, that where nothing else is growing, where nothing else is flourishing, where nothing else is producing the fruit of the Spirit, love, joy, peace, kindness, goodness, we followers of Jesus in these chaotic times can actually be flourishing because we're rooted and grounded in Christ. And I think the world's going to look at us and go, why are you flourishing? We're all living on the same earth with the same crazy chaos happening around us, and yet you're flourishing. I think our witness is at stake, and that we can show that rooted and grounded in Christ, we can flourish when nothing else around us is bearing fruit.
8: Yeah, that's so good. Well, your book also talks about developing deep roots. What are some ways we can do that in our own lives?
1: Well, I think, Ashley, obviously, you know, abiding in Christ is what this all comes down to. Because if we are rooted and grounded in Christ, this is what I say. So people go, Chris, no matter where I travel, you know, look, the world is so chaotic. Everything is changing economically and politically and sociologically and morally and environmentally. The whole world is, it's like it's in whiplash. It's changing every moment. And that is true. The world is just so chaotic. But the scripture tells us that Jesus is the same yesterday, today, and forever, and that all the promises of God are in Christ Jesus, yes and amen. So if, like the writer to the Hebrews says, that, you know, Jesus is this hope we have as an anchor for our soul, if you and I are anchored in Christ and rooted in Christ, and Jesus is the same yesterday, today, and forever, and all the promises of God are in Christ Jesus, yes and amen, then just because everything outside is changing doesn't mean that any of the promises of God change for those that are rooted and grounded in Christ. And the source of our flourishing and the source of the promises of God is Jesus alone. So I keep saying, we can't outsource our source. We can't expect people or things or accolades or accomplishments to give us what only Jesus can give us. So if we don't outsource our source and we keep our source as Jesus and we stay rooted and grounded in Christ, then all the promises are yes and amen in Christ Jesus. So you and I can stand firm and secure, that we can flourish even with all of the chaos happening around us, because what's happening externally is not what dictates what's going on. It's where we're rooted and grounded. Our source of nourishment, our source of fruitfulness, our source of flourishing is Jesus and not our external circumstances.
8: Chris, you're preaching. You are preaching, right?
1: Do you do this? I could run a lap.
8: Do you do this for a living? Like, do you do this all the time?
1: Every now and again.
8: I love it. It's so good. It's all so good. Thank you so much, Christine. Well, we all want to sprout up, right? We all want to grow, and most of us want to grow fast. We want to grow exponentially. But why do you recommend pursuing slow, steady growth instead?
1: Well, I think obviously that's what the olive tree shows us. You know, we live, Ashley, in a kind of snap and upload culture. You know, we take a photo and my family in Australia can see it in 2 seconds, you know, as soon as I've uploaded it. We think that's how our purpose happens. We might get a glimpse from the Lord as to what our future might be, what our purpose might be. And because of the culture in which we're living, the water that we're swimming in, we think it's going to happen tomorrow. But the fact is, the character of God cannot be microwaved. It is a process. And it is often adversity and challenges and trials that build the character in us. And particularly, I think, Ashley, in a culture that the spotlight is on everyone and everyone, you know, has their own account and everyone has a platform. If the light of the world that is on you is greater than the light of Christ that has been developed within you, then that light will destroy you. And the enemy is nothing if not patient. He is going to wait until you can have the maximum impact of distraction to say, okay, if I can fast forward you to a place or a platform where you can, you know, let me put it this way. My mentor said to me, Christine, be careful what you pray for. The same amount of people that the Lord allows you to help, that's how many people you can hurt. And so the enemy will make sure that that spotlight's on you so that you have a lot of eyeballs on you so that you can then, you know, hurt the maximum amount of people if the character of Christ is not developed within you. So you never want your gift to take you to a place that your character cannot keep you. So those times of formation in anonymity and obscurity where we think we are overlooked or forgotten is where God is building his character in us so that when he places us in a position, our character can keep us there. And the last thing we need in the body is more people falling. And we want to honor Jesus and we want to bring glory to his name. So we need the character of Christ to be developed in us in anonymity and obscurity so that it can be sustained when the spotlight is upon us.
8: Yeah, absolutely. And isn't your mentor the amazing Joyce Meyer?
1: You got her. She's my spiritual mama.
8: Listen,
1: you picked her.
8: And we know that Joyce knows what she's talking about, and she's got so much wisdom. Oh, my goodness.
1: Come on. When you're 83 and you're still thriving and flourishing, then yeah. I can learn from you.
8: Yeah, absolutely. And we are also learning from you. But the Bible also uses the olive branch as a symbol of peace and a fresh start. Why is reconciliation such a critical part of building a fruitful and flourishing life?
1: Well, you know, here's the fact. The fact is that Paul says that we have all been given the ministry of reconciliation. And I think in our chaotic and divided times, we can actually forget that as Christ followers, we have been called essentially to be peacemakers, not just peacekeepers, but peacemakers, to proactively extend an olive branch of love and peace. And for sure, that never ever means compromising the truth. I mean, we don't throw out truth in the name of love, but as Christ followers, we do learn to speak the truth in love. And of course, our whole job is to extend an olive branch to build bridges with those that don't know Jesus so that we can introduce them to the powerful gospel of reconciliation and the gospel of grace and the gospel of Jesus. And so I think in our times, again, what is at stake is our witness, Ashley. And I think that's why I really wrote this book. I just look at what's happening around the world and all the divisiveness. And I'm like, what is our job as Christ followers? Of course, when the flood receded, and that's where that whole chapter on peacemaking comes out of, Genesis chapter 8, when the dove brought, was really an olive leaf, and that symbol of the olive leaf and then the olive branch has become symbolic of peacemaking all around the world. And Jesus is peace. He himself is our peace. And I think a great gift we can bring to our homes, our families, our schools, our universities, our communities is peace. And I don't know if it's just a sign of getting older, Ashley. You know, I turned 60 this year, which I love. But I know that in my home and in my life and in our organization, peace is one of the primary things that I am looking for. And again, Mama Joyce always said to me, Christine, don't let anyone steal your peace. If you can walk in peace, you'll walk in wisdom, you'll walk in grace, and you'll make wise choices. So I think this whole metaphor of the olive branch and extending an olive branch, and of course, as believers, You know, we want to go first when it comes to forgiveness in the same way that Jesus has forgiven us. We want to be able to extend that love and that grace to others. I mean, this olive tree never stops speaking to us.
8: It really doesn't. Oh, my goodness. Well, Christine, I wish we had more time, but thank you so much for being with us this morning. Thank you for your ministry. Thank you for the book, the wisdom that you always share with the world. We're just so thankful for you. Thank you so much for being with us.
1: I'm so grateful, Ashley. Thank you so much.
8: Yes, of course. All right, everyone. Well, the book is called The Faith to Flourish, and it's already a bestseller. Make sure you pick up a copy, and you can pick up a copy wherever books are sold. And we'll be back with more of the show right after this.
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7: Certainly, there are many reasons we might struggle in our faith. Kelsey Orton wrestled with doubt during the darkest time of her life. Her pain and unanswered questions left her with one single prayer. God, why are you allowing this to happen?
13: At the end of 2019 and all the way up until 2021, I was in the deepest pit of anxiety, grief, and depression that I've ever experienced in my entire life. While delivering my daughter, I nearly lost my life, and I was stripped of the ability to ever bear children ever again. I began to ask God, why? Why did you allow such a horrible thing to happen to our family? And it wasn't until a session in 2020 with my counselor that I began truly unpacking all of this trauma and hurt. I remember telling him, I just want to leave the Lord. I want to strip everything that I've ever known about God. I can't believe in a God that I don't believe to be good based on my circumstances. As someone that's grown up in the church my whole life, this was something that scared me. I didn't recognize who I was becoming, and my joy was essentially gone. He looked at me and he reminded me, he has never left you. God sees your hurt and he knows you. Your sorrow is his sorrow and he loves you. So it was then I began my healing journey with the Lord. Something that's offered me a whole lot of hope comes from 2 Corinthians 4:17 through 18, which says, "For this light momentary affliction is preparing for us an eternal weight of glory beyond all comparison, as we look not to the things that are seen, but to the things that are unseen. For the things that are seen are transient, but the things that are unseen are eternal." You know, when it comes to grief, God sees our tears and thinks them to be so precious that he actually collects them in a bottle. And a lot of times, these momentary afflictions play a really key role in eternal matters that we don't even see. You might have just received a devastating diagnosis. You might have gone through trauma, or maybe you've been hurt by somebody in the church. But I'm here to remind you that he sees you, he knows you, and that he loves you, and that his sorrow is your sorrow, and never for a moment has he left you. Will we understand why bad things happen to us? Not always, but what we cling to is knowing that he is working everything for our good and for his glory.
7: I so appreciate Kelsey's transparency and sharing her journey. You know, a crisis of faith is a normal thing for someone. When things happen and we say, why, God? You know, sometimes we don't articulate it because if we love the Lord, we almost feel like I shouldn't say that kind of thing. If you go through the Psalms, David consistently said, why, Lord? He asked the question. And as a believer, it's okay to do so. And some well-meaning brothers and sisters in Christ will often say, oh, well, God has a plan. Just believe on him. And that's true. However, it's okay and even healthy spiritually to go through the process of, Lord, can you give me some insight and revelation on these circumstances I'm in? I know one thing he'll do, even when it's tough, he'll help us get to know him better. If you're in a tough place right now and questioning the Lord, just pray with Ashley and I. We'd like to pray for you during this season. Father God, for those who are walking through a difficult time, either personally or someone they love is really in a tough battle, and they are saying, Lord, why? Father, for those who are in a crisis of faith and maybe beginning to lose hope, I pray, Lord God, they get in the Word, read your promises, and let your Holy Spirit speak in the name of Jesus.
4: I just feel, led to share that God is not upset with you for doubting him. God is not intimidated by your questions about him or his goodness or his mercy. He's not intimidated by your doubt. He actually welcomes that. You know, we look to the Psalms and David is always lamenting to the Lord. Take your complaints and doubts and fears to God, because when we are in his presence, that is when he's able to speak and really transform our hearts. So don't be afraid to lament with the Lord, to process your grief and to make it known to him. He loves you and he sees you and he has the best for you. Just receive it now, right now, in Jesus' name. Well, guys, if you just need more prayer for anything at all, please don't hesitate. Give us a call, 1-800-700-7000. And we leave you guys with this word from Psalm 94, but the Lord has been my defense and my God, the rock of my refuge.

0: Welcome to Studio 5. We've got a great lineup in today's show. Let's take a look now at the rundown.
1: Dad, the door is locked.
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0: Comedian Nate Bargatze in his first feature film.
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7: I wanted to play Sarah Rector because she's amazing.
0: We cannot wait to share those stories, so let's jumpstart this week's top 5 countdown so we can get to it. At number 5. It's a winning performance for Israel on the world stage.
8: Despite international protests and boycotts tied to the Gaza war, Israel also saw a moment of celebration on the world stage this weekend as Israeli singer Noam Baton finished in second place at the Eurovision Song Contest.
0: How much did this second place finish at the Eurovision Song Contest mean to Israelis?
9: Ephraim, this was a huge deal for Israel. To give you some context, the Eurovision Song Contest is one of the largest live television events in the world.
10: I was a bit surprised. 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And I was surprised. Maybe the Jewish communities gave their support around the world and Israel jumped all of a sudden.
0: At number 4.
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12: 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James Bond.
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13: The search for the next James Bond is underway. Amazon MGM Studios has announced the casting process for a new 007 on social media. While they say they don't plan on commenting on specific details during the casting process, they'll share more on who'll be the new British Secret Service agent as soon as the time is right.
0: The uplifting entertainment countdown continues throughout the rest of today's show. Before we get to number 3, we want to now focus on the wildly popular comedian Nate Bargatze, who is starring in his very first feature film, In the Breadwinner. He plays a car salesman who is married with 3 daughters. He's the breadwinner, that is, until his wife scores an invention and gets a deal on Shark Tank, and they trade places.
14: I think I might really have something.
15: If doing this makes you happy, you have to go for it.
14: This is a big opportunity.
16: I'm going to give you an offer. But Nate, you have to stay home and take care of the kids.
15: Yeah, I could do that.
16: Really?
17: We're all gonna die.
15: I'm right here.
0: You and your friend have a conversation and decide you must make a movie together. How's this story happen?
3: This movie was a movie very based in my stand-up comedy, not too far removed from a first movie you think I would make. And so it just we took our both experiences and kind of wrote it, and then here we are.
15: You act like I'm gonna blow the house up.
1: Bye, Dad. The front door is locked.
2: There's a window in the back. We'll crawl through that.
0: What's the difference in performing on stage to make people laugh and making people laugh in a movie?
3: Well, having to wait a year and a half to make them laugh. You know, I'm so used to that immediate response.
15: I'll get 2 weeks of t-shirts and 2 weeks of underwear.
17: What happens after 2 weeks?
15: We throw all this out and start over.
3: I'm very just excited to see everybody. But yeah, that immediate reaction, you know, I mean, I know a joke if it works or not exactly at that same point.
0: Describe set life for me. There are a lot of hijinks and action in here. I can only imagine what set life was like.
3: It was very fun. I come from stand-up, and so, like, we have no structure, really, in stand-up comedy. So I liked the structure of just where you had to be somewhere, and you're kind of constantly being told, go here, go here, go here.
0: What? Huh? Where did that come from?
3: We had a horse on set for a good bit of it. So that added some liveliness. When you throw a horse in a situation, there's a lot of hijinks.
0: Indeed. How would you say there are similarities and differences between Nate Bargatze and Nate Wilcox?
3: You know, I mean, I think it's like I try to keep it somewhat as relatable as I do with my stand-up. Everything's obviously an exaggerated version of that. But I think it's not too far off. I mean, I wanted to write something that, you know, being the first movie and being able to act in this, I wasn't going to cry. Like, I knew I couldn't do that. I don't know how to do that yet.
5: Sam gets picked up at 2:45, and then Gracie and Hadley are 3:15. Don't be late.
18: I won't be late.
0: What's the dad era like? Mom goes away, dad is in charge. What's the dad era like?
3: Just domination, dude. It's getting things done.
19: You're going the wrong way.
20: To your school.
21: To any of our schools.
22: You don't know where our schools are?
23: I'm gonna call mom.
20: What? No, give me the phone.
23: Hang on.
3: We wanted it to be like, you know, when these roles reverse at the beginning, we're showing you the chaos of it. And then when he flips to the dad era to be like, look, if this is going to work, we got to do it a way that I know how to do it and can wrap my head around it.
20: This isn't the 1950s. Dads stay home all the time.
3: You know, I travel a lot. So there's a lot of things that, you know, you want to be there for that maybe you can't. And so then you learn to, when you're home, really get that quality time. And you know, I try to, if I can, you know, if I can get up, drive my daughter to school, and like that's where she's going to be very talkative in the morning. Or at night when my daughter's trying to stay up, you know, you kind of take advantage of that. She becomes a pretty big basketball fan around 9 o'clock when she's like, oh yeah, no, I want to see how this game ends. I was like, do you? Because you did it at 2 p.m., but you really do at 9.
20: She makes it look so easy, but it's so hard.
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0: The Breadwinner is in theaters nationwide May 29th. Still ahead, the Kayla Fan Awards are around the corner, and we are talking to some of the nominees coming up, including Emerson Day.
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0: At number 3.
30: The Walt Disney Company and Blue Star Families joined forces for their largest activation to date, a Blue Star Books event at the Library of Congress in Washington, D.C.
31: For over 100 years, Disney has supported those who serve. And for over a decade, we've enthusiastically partnered with Blue Star Families to bring really meaningful moments that can bring military families together.
30: This year, Disney is donating $2.5 million to Blue Star Families, and for over a decade has worked to provide more than 370,000 books to the cause.
32: What helps my family feel more connected during those hard times like deployments and TDYs is just having some things that they can kind of do and activities.
0: At number 2. Pop star Justin Bieber routinely uses his platform to share his faith.
33: You might not be used to this kind of atmosphere, but what you're feeling right now is the presence of God.
0: And one concert moment is making the viral rounds again with millions watching.
33: He doesn't need perfect people. He just wants to use average, ordinary, broken people like us. I'm tired of religion, you know? tired of religion. I'm tired of division. You know, I want to know that Jesus who goes to where the broken people are. You know? We do got a hope. And his name is Jesus.
0: 13th annual K-Love Fan Awards highlights artists in music and film. And this year, singer and songwriter Emerson Day is nominated for Female Artist of the Year, Song of the Year, and Breakout Song. She shares her story with Studio 5. She began writing at just 8 years old. Reading your musical journey is interesting because you were a lacrosse player and a good one. tell me what led from lacrosse to music, if you will.
4: Yeah, I, you know, music was always a part of my life. I grew up singing and writing in church as young as 8 years old, but I also fell in love with sports. And so I was constantly in the middle of, do I want to sing or do I want to play? And for me, like when I got to high school, it was, I want to play. That's what got me into college on a sports scholarship. I was actually pursuing a degree in law enforcement at the time. So I was playing lacrosse.
0: Homeland Security, right?
4: Pursuing Homeland Security. Yeah. And so it really was just a total God thing. I mean, I felt like when I moved back home after college and picked up that guitar again and started writing, you know, the Holy Spirit just kind of used that time to nudge my heart. This is what you're supposed to do. It just was this relentless calling I felt to my spirit. And so eventually I just said, yes. Doors just started opening and God was so faithful and just started moving and making things happen. And so I really feel like it truly was going back and asking and finding what that next step was for me.
0: Yeah,
4: anyway.
0: I love it. Now, when I hear your sound and listen to your music, I don't immediately think worship leader.
4: Right.
0: How would you describe your sound?
4: Yeah, my sound, you know, I tell people I'm a little bit country, I'm a little bit rock and roll, but I love Jesus. And so that's where we live. So if you want to pick a fight, you better think twice,
0: because he's got an angel on me. You have the privilege of performing with someone else that I really like when you sing Get Behind Me. Tell me how the working with Zach Williams came about.
4: Yeah. Such a cool full circle moment for me, because when I was first getting into Christian music and the sound that I have, I can remember going to the Lord and kind of asking, where do I fit in this Christian music world? Because I know this is the voice and the sound you've given me. And when I heard Zach, and it was around 2016, I was like, okay, like, I think I have a place here if that is a sound, you know, that he has and that's happening. And so I have admired his work for a really long time. And when the label came to me and said, hey, we would love to do a feature on this song, do you have anybody in mind? And you know, me as a new artist, I'm going, oh yeah, I got somebody in mind. They reached out to his team and he came right back and was like, yes, it's an awesome song. Let's do it. It was such a Holy Spirit moment, but with such grit and such fire. Like the emotion that he brings and his talent and attitude, I felt it was exactly what the song needed.
0: How do you describe where you are now?
4: Oh, it's crazy to me still, because going back to where I started in the middle of nowhere, North Carolina, I don't know any I don't know anybody in the music industry. You know, I'm struggling to figure it out, and God just opened the doors. And it's like, you know, I started this journey 8 years ago saying, yes, I will do music. And to me, it is only a testimony of what God can do.
0: Emerson Day's latest song, Get Behind Me, is available wherever you purchase, download, or stream your listening material. It is now time for this week's Studio 5 Snapshot. Our spotlight is Philadelphia Eagles Saquon Barkley, who in a recent talk opened up about his growing faith, sharing how building a relationship with God is changing the way he sees success, fatherhood, and the example he wants to set off the field. He recalled when he was a kid being asked what he wanted to do, and his response being, "I want to play in the NFL." Posed that question to his daughter, and her reply is, "I want to preach the gospel." With that, conversations with his daughter are now pushing him to take his own faith more seriously and to ask deeper questions. And the Super Bowl champion said, "That shift in faith came with a career-defining season and the best year of his life." And that is this week's Studio 5 Snapshot. Still ahead, Sarah's Oil is nominated at the K-Love Fan Awards.
6: Faith is the glue. You know, I think without that, this story does not play out in the way that we've come to understand it.
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0: 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At number one.
11: D-Day is in 61 hours from now.
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0: A behind-the-scenes look at Pressure, a war film as wild and wonder-filled as the weather, capturing the 72 tense hours before D-Day.
13: Thousands of lives hinge on this.
14: 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Churchill tells me you're the best meteorologist in the country.
18: Get me the latest readings from every single base within 2,000 miles of Normandy. The invasion's confirmed for Monday.
19: Are they all like this?
0: General Dwight D. Eisenhower and Captain James Stagg face an impossible choice in this film in theaters next Friday.
21: If D-Day is canceled, we will lose this war.
22: The final decision on the timing of D-Day will be mine, and mine alone.
0: We now continue our K-Love Fan Awards coverage with Sarah's Oil. The film is nominated for its impact. It's the true story of an 11-year-old girl who became one of the first black millionaires in history.
23: My name's Sarah Rector. The state gave me 160 acres on account of my ancestors, and there's Olam.
34: Well, how do you know that?
23: God gave me the ears to hear it.
35: Do you hear it, Blue? There's oceans down there.
0: Naya, I'll start with you. How would you describe Sarah, and why did you want to play her?
36: I wanted to play Sarah Rector because she's amazing.
37: I've never seen anything like it. That field you're sitting on could be the richest in all Oklahoma.
36: I felt like there's so much I can say about her, that she's brave, she's ambitious.
38: I'll give you $20 an acre.
39: I ain't selling.
38: You want a war?
0: Sonequa, you play Rose Rector, Sarah's mom. So you read the script for the first time, or the book, or you hear the story. What are your thoughts immediately following?
40: We've been talking a lot about just what a wonder it is that this story is not known. I had seen that picture that circulates, you know, which is actually not her, you know, but we found that out, you know, from her descendants. I had seen that picture, but I had never heard the story. That was the first thing, was like, I'm sorry, what?
41: We're dealing with some mighty devious folks over here.
42: Then you need to fight for what's ours.
43: Is that why I see dynamite?
44: That's my oil!
45: No, it ain't!
44: I would not do that if I was you.
46: But
1: took the liberty of wiring up your wheels just in case you wanted to do something foolish.
0: So, Zachary, I read that you described Sarah as intelligent, precocious, and spirit-filled. How would you describe Bert? Does he match her spirit?
2: in a lot of ways, yeah. I mean, he's an intelligent man. And I guess you could also kind of call him a little precocious. Not as spirit-filled, certainly not in the beginning of the film, but I think that toward the end, you know, that's a big impact that Sarah has on Bert, is to reflect God to him and to remind him that there is something bigger, larger, more important than the more, let's say, selfish life that he had been living up to that point.
1: You taught me things about my soul. Ain't nobody ever done that for me. Ain't nobody ever cared.
0: What do you think it is that allows him to stand with this little black girl at a time where everyone is mounting a fierce fight against her?
2: I don't think he ever saw Sarah as anything, or her family, as anything other than just other human beings. I think he saw an opportunity to make some money and then didn't realize that his life was gonna be, you know, changed by her faith.
35: You give up so easy.
1: What's your guess? Is he gonna do the right thing?
35: We shook hands.
3: You may have to speak to him.
35: I don't know what to say.
4: God will give you the words.
40: Us being able to do this together was the other big thing, man, that just answered prayer. Like, it was phenomenal.
0: I love it. So husband and wife on screen, husband and wife in real life. Kendrick, you play Sarah's dad. What do you think guides and bonds this family in such a fierce fight? I was just struck by the unity.
3: Yes. Yes, I think in a word, faith. Faith is the glue. You know, I think without that, this story does not play out in the way that we've come to understand it. And to get to walk that out in the rector's shoes, as, you know, with my real life wife and with our new our new surrogate daughter here, right? It's beautiful how it all took place, and God was there with us in between takes too. And that is where

0: super book. My parents and brother know Jesus just like I do.
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2: 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Thank you, Superbook, for our new life. I am not lonely anymore. I know God loves me.
3: I pray, Lord Jesus, I invite you to come into my heart as Lord and Savior.
4: To the people who created Superbook, thank you. Superbook changed my life.
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8: 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You know, music helps us to bring you this show each and every week. And this week, we want to take a listen and kick it old school with Kalante Gavin. Watch, and you'll see why At the Meeting is what's playing in my ear this week.

0: On that musical note, we are just about out of time for this week's edition of Studio 5. So let's now take a quick look at next week's rundown.
1: We must face the facts. The facts! However frightening they may be.
2: It's not Monday. When?
0: Scenes from the film Pressure. And as we told you in this week's number one in the countdown, it's the story of the tents 72 hours before D-Day.
2: Fate of the war hinges on this. All the pieces of the jigsaw are in place.
0: In a Studio 5 special report, we take you behind the scenes, give you a look at the making of the film with the cast and the crew.
3: So you play General Dwight D. Eisenhower
2: Yes.
3: in this film. What would you say was the greatest pressure of playing him?
2: I think the pressure was that I needed to be like Ike. I had to listen and not just hear people and gain everyone's opinion and then take responsibility for the decisions to be made.
0: Please join us for that and so much more come next week. As for this week, we've got time now for just one more thing. Let's give the final word to Nate Bargatze.
4: Talk to me about the power of laughter, if you will, and the ability to make people laugh.
5: The power is, all I can say is just from responses that I get from people and the times that they go through. You know, I had a special come out during COVID. That gets brought up to me a lot of like when people went through that experience and then they would watch that stand-up special. And it being kind of just about me and my family and not really, I try to just make fun of myself. And so people can watch it over and, you know, they can kind of go back to it as a comfort. I mean, I've had people tell me they listen to it on planes when they have anxiety flying to just like, you know, I mean, you know, grandparents as they got older and they would listen. And so it's, you know, it's very special to when someone tells you that. It's hard to really kind of wrap your head around it. But I just, laughter is just, it's that moment of like, it's the most you can really be in the moment of something is when you're making someone laugh. And so it's a joy. When I do these shows, it's like every show's different and it gets me excited to watch people laugh. And now they can come as their family. And I know how great that is. I mean, watching, sitting there with your parents and laughing and watching your parents uncontrollably laugh.

0: helps you, makes you laugh even more, and it just is a bonding that I think is a wonderful thing.
1: Nate Bargatze, thank you so much. That is a great final word for this week's edition of Studio 5 and for this week's look at uplifting entertainment. Until next time, make time to uplift someone around you, and then please come on back and see where Studio 5 takes you next week. Bye-bye. Thank you so much for watching.
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9: This week on Christian World News, summit in Beijing. President Trump and China's Xi Jinping hold high-stakes meetings. What impact could it have on religious freedom in China? Plus, 8 years in captivity, Islamic terrorists took Nigerian schoolgirl Leah Sharibu hostage in 2018. Hear how she's refused to renounce her Christian faith and the ongoing efforts to set her free. And it's been called the greatest archaeological discovery in history. How it's on display in our nation's capital. We'll tour the Museum of the Bible's new exhibit on the Dead Sea Scrolls. Hello, everyone. Welcome to this week's edition of Christian World News. I'm George Thomas. A high-stakes summit in Beijing, China, as President Trump and Xi Jinping held 2 days of meetings. The war with Iran, a major item on the agenda. President Trump said Chinese leader Xi Jinping promised not to sell any weapons to the regime in Tehran and emphasized that Iran cannot have a nuclear weapon. Meanwhile, Secretary of State Marco Rubio announced that U.S. policy on Taiwan remains unchanged, despite Xi's warning that mishandling the issue could result in a, quote, dangerous situation. Meanwhile, religious freedom, a behind-the-scenes topic. Before the trip, President Trump said he planned to bring up the case of imprisoned Chinese pastor Ezra Jinmingri. His daughter told Congress about the Chinese Communist Party's systematic campaign to co-opt religion.
10: When the government demands sinicization in practice, it means removing crosses, replacing hymns with revolutionary party songs, rewriting sermons to align with socialist core values, and installing facial recognition cameras in sanctuaries.
9: Joining me now is Sam Brownback. He served as the U.S. Ambassador at Large for Religious Freedom in the first Trump administration. He's just out with a brand new book titled China's War on Faith. Ambassador Brownback, great to have you on the broadcast. How exactly is China carrying out a war on people of faith?
11: By every tool and means they have, and they spend billions of dollars doing it. They do it by suppression. They do it by locking up religious leaders. They do it by making sure that people that are under the age of 18 cannot participate in that faith tradition. They do it by forced organ harvesting in some of the most extreme of cases. There's virtually no tool they won't use to suppress people of faith because they see the community of faith as probably the key group that could bring their demise down in their country. And so they go at every tool they have to suppress people of faith.
9: And talk about those tools that they use. They're not just using this, Ambassador, on their own people, but they're also exporting those tools to other authoritarian regimes. Spell it out.
11: Well, we put in the book, there's 80 different countries they've exported these tools to. They've developed the most sophisticated surveillance technologies available, facial recognition systems, gait recognition systems to be able to recognize you by how you walk, blood samples they'll do and when they really get embedded in a population, hair samples to be able to go with those. And then once, if they see and they find what you're doing is something that they don't like, you're helping to organize a Christian group, something like that, then they come after you and lock you up and anybody that contacts you on your cell phone. These cell phones are actually tracking devices and listening devices, and they can go through really billions of words and sift through it for their key words they may be looking for, like church or Muhammad or Buddha or something like that. And once they find that, they can then come towards and after you. And then you get a social credit score. And that credit score goes down, which limits your ability to be able to rent an apartment, to go to school, everything. Then next, they're coming after digitizing the currency so they could cut your currency off as well.
9: You've called these nations that target communities of faith a dark alliance. How is promoting religious freedom an important tool in opposing these regime tactics?
11: It's kryptonite to them. They fear religious freedom more than they fear our aircraft carriers or even our nuclear weapons, because it undermines them in their own society. It points out the brazenness and the horrific nature of the regime itself, and it undermines their authenticity and their status around the world. That's why I think we really need to be using religious freedom, not really looking at it as so much a human rights issue, which it is, but as an offensive tool for us in this confrontation we're in today, led by Communist Party of China and the other authoritarians around the world. We are in a battle for the civilization of the world, and this is a key tool on our side to be able to use. Religion is really their glass jaw. They just cannot tolerate people of faith that look to a higher authority than the government.
9: And on this very topic, you know, your book is called China's War on Faith, and it's not just Christians that they are targeting. I mean, they are going after Muslims like the Uyghurs in the Xinjiang province and Buddhists and other communities of faith. So it's important to point out that it's not just Christians who, you know, overwhelmingly suffer for their faith around the world like no other group, but the Chinese today are also going after other people of faith like Buddhists and Muslims, right?
11: They absolutely do. And they really studied, I believe, the fall of the Soviet Union and tried to piece together what happened there. And what I think one of their conclusions was is the faith community that represents probably the key group that can take you down internally. It's the final civil society group that's left standing in a totalitarian regime. It's the only place that people can organize around. They saw what happened in Poland when they hadn't been going to mass for years, the Catholics in Poland, but they get a Polish pope. He says, be not afraid. And the air went out of communism in Poland in no time at all. They are scared to death of that and will do anything to suppress people of faith, which makes it, for us, a powerful tool in response and to push back. And it's also a base philosophy of the United States. In our 250th year anniversary that we're in now, this country was founded on religious freedom. We should use it and press it.
9: Yeah, real quickly, 30 seconds. You've got Christians who are in prison in China, as well as Muslims in these so-called re-education camps. What can this administration do to champion the cause of those who are suffering for their faith in China today?
11: Meet with them in the White House. Ask these people that have gotten out to come to the White House and meet with them. Call together religious leaders, world leaders from around the world, and say religious freedom is a key pillar that we need to press in the world, and we call on every nation, including China, to stand for religious freedom. We can do things like that to really lift up this issue, the plight of the people, And it'll be a very effective tool.
9: Okay, we'll have to leave it there. Ambassador Sam Brownback, thank you so much for joining us on the broadcast.
11: Thank you.
9: Coming up, kidnapped by Islamic terrorists as a teenager, this Nigerian Christian is still in captivity 8 years later. We'll tell you the latest on the efforts to free Leah Sharibu.
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9: 8 years after the kidnapping of Christian Nigerian schoolgirl Leah Sharibu, her family and supporters continue to fight for her freedom. Ahead of Leah's birthday on May 14th, I spoke with Reverend Gideon Paramalam, a close family friend and spokesperson for the Sharibu family. Reverend, thank you so much for coming on the broadcast. For viewers who may not know who Leah, don't know her personally, what was her like? What was she like before she was taken?
19: Leah was a young teenager who showed a lot of interest in the Bible. Her Sunday school teacher described her as one student who was exceptional in the way she would like to read the Bible, study the Bible, memorize the Bible. She was just exceptional. And this is the testimony of her Sunday school teacher and also one of her teachers in the school that she was kidnapped from.
9: What can you tell us about the group that kidnapped her, and what has her life been like since then?
19: The group that kidnapped Leah, it's the ISWAP faction of Boko Haram, because in 2016 they split into two, the Shekau's group and then the Islamic State of West Africa province second group, which is much more lethal. And this group pledged allegiance to al-Baghdadi in Iraq and also Syria. That's ISIS International. And when they went to the schools, the Dapchi Technical School girls, they picked up a technical school for girls. They picked up 110 of them. And Leah was the only Christian that was picked up. And this we discovered, actually, when we went to do a documentary on Leah.
9: And in fact, when they were getting ready to release the other girls that they had kidnapped, their kidnappers asked the group, is there anyone among you who is not? Are you all Muslims? And what happened? How did Leah respond?
19: And that is the courage that Leah has exhibited that has made her someone who has inspired both teenagers, young people, and even elderly believers. When they were picked up on the 19th of February 2018, exactly 1 month later, the Nigerian government intervened, and the Nigerian government negotiated and they secured the release of those girls. And so when they drove them to the point of handing them over to the Nigerian government, the Boko Haram commander asked, hey, just to be sure, I hope everyone here is a Muslim. And Leah Sharibu courageously lifted her hand up this way, and her Muslim friends were crying and trying to bring down her hand. And Leah said, I am a Christian. I will not deny Jesus. That is what Leah did. And so Boko Haram released all the 105 girls and to the federal government and took Leah Sharibu back into captivity. And that's where Leah has been from that time to date. So Leah has been in captivity for 8 years plus.
9: Just for the reason that she refused to say no to Jesus Christ.
19: Absolutely, for the reason that she told her Boko Haram commander, and these are very lethal, fearsome people, but Leah, as the 14-year-old, then said, I will not deny Jesus, and I will not convert to Islam.
9: In fact, they gave her the opportunity that if she converts Islam, that she would be released like the other 105 girls, and she said no.
19: But Leah rejected it because of her faith in Christ. I think this is where Leah is not only a heroine of the Christian faith, but it also shows that scripture that Leah had stored up through Sunday school showed up. And through the leadership of the Holy Spirit, she chose to remain steadfast. And this is why we need to continue to support and pray for Leah even in captivity.
9: As Leah celebrates her birthday this week, what emotions does this time of year bring for her family and friends?
19: To be honest, there are many of us who believe that Leah ought to have been set free by now. The fact that Leah is still in captivity evokes a lot of pain in our hearts. But we choose to hold on to God, that God will sustain Leah, that Leah will continue to walk faithfully to the Lord, even as a secret disciple in the place where she's been kept in captivity by Boko Haram commanders. And we continue to pray that God will help Leah to remain faithful to her decision not to deny Jesus, even if it's secretly as a believer. So we're hopeful that Leah will be out.
9: Is there any indication, has there been any communication with Leah in the last 8 years?
19: Yes, we've had a few things out. First of all, around September, there was a video recording of Leah in which Leah appealed to the then president of Nigeria, Muhammadu Buhari, who is late now, to see that he should do everything to bring her out. And she also made an appeal to the Christian Association of Nigeria. Now, never always know that some of those videos, the Boko Haram people also take those videos for their own PR. But Leah made that appeal, and the federal government then actually attempted to negotiate to see if Leah would be set free. But the conditions that were set were basically impossible for the Nigerian government. Mm. But after that, there have been quiet communication, which I won't go into details here. And those communications continue. But I think that they got to know that Leah is still able to have access through some of those girls who have come out. So they've now put Leah in a much more difficult position. She's under surveillance almost 24/7. They basically kept her in a more secluded place. And you know what that is? So let's continue to pray for her so that her spirit is not broken.
9: Yeah.
19: Let us also pray that God give her mercy, favor in the eyes of those who are keeping her as a captive against our will.
9: Reverend, really appreciate you coming on the broadcast, especially on this on her birthday, to continue to keep her in the spotlight and to have people around the world to continue praying for her. Reverend Gideon Paramalam, thank you so much for joining us. Up next, one of the greatest archaeological finds in history is now on display in our nation's capital.
20: Something has been happening on campuses across the nation.
21: I'll never forget what I saw.
22: We did not plan this at all. What in the world is happening?
21: Thousands of students around this body of water.
22: I don't know, I'm just in awe of God.
23: Gen Z has been written off. They're not the generation that's, you know, following the standards.
22: Honestly, I would just post and post and post and make sure that it looked like everything was okay when deep down it wasn't.
24: People hate on college students, Gen Z, so much, saying there's no hope for Gen Z.
25: I think they've had everything the world has to offer, and they're done with it.
20: You all are a part of a generation that God is sparking revival, and it is spreading.
24: There's so many people that don't know their love, that don't know that they can live free of anxiety, free of depression.
22: It's just getting started.
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9: Folks, welcome back. A major discovery of manuscripts from the Apostle Paul. Researchers found 42 pages from the 6th century New Testament manuscript called Codex H, multispectral imaging, made reading the 1,500-year-old document possible, giving researchers the ability to identify traces of ink impossible to see with the naked eye. You know, polls show more people today doubting the validity of the Bible. Most issues deal with the reliability of ancient texts or the accuracy of various translations. An archaeological treasure on display at the Museum of the Bible puts those doubts to rest. CBN correspondent Amber Strong takes us there.
29: Once kept under lock and key, portions of the Dead Sea Scrolls are here at D.C.'s Museum of the Bible, removing all obscurity and open for all to see.
30: You can take a journey to the past, to the shores of Qumran, land of the Essenes, and home to one of mankind's greatest discoveries, the Dead Sea Scrolls, which contain the oldest copies of biblical text in existence.
31: Some will try to say King Tut's treasures were a greater archaeological discovery, and they truly are stunning. But the Dead Sea Scrolls still impact the way people read scripture today.
29: Spread across 11 caves in ancient Judea, the Dead Sea Scrolls are considered one of the greatest archaeological finds in history and reveal some of the deepest mysteries of early Christianity.
31: In 1947, a Bedouin shepherd was out. The story has taken over legendary qualities over the years, but according to some of the early accounts, he was looking for a lost sheep, threw some rocks into a cave, heard a crack, and then realized, I need to come back and figure out what was in that cave.
30: From there, an archaeological race to uncover the next treasure began, with each new cave unveiling something more.
32: When they were initially discovered, the first scholars working on the scrolls, who did amazing work in piecing together this puzzle of documents that were fragmentary, actually caused a lot of additional damage to the scrolls unknowingly.
30: Dr. Joe Aziel leads the Dead Sea Scrolls unit at the Israel Antiquities Authority. Since the early 90s, it has served as keepers of the treasure, conserving the scrolls in a climate-controlled facility designed to match the condition of the Judean caves. The displays here are kept under similar conditions with strict protocols, down to the lighting inside the exhibition.
32: They're placed on exhibition here for only 3 months. Every 3 months, we come in and we switch the scrolls with a new set of scrolls because in order to conserve the scrolls, we can display them for 3 months that they're exposed to light, and then they have to rest for 5 years in our safe room.
30: The ancient texts dating back to 300 BC were transcribed by the Essenes, a monastery-like community, and include portions of 38 of 39 of the Old Testament books, along with other readings, such as the Book of Enoch.
31: There's even one called the War Scroll that talks about this cosmic end times battle between their community and a group called the Kittim, which most scholars think is the Romans, because I think they saw in their community as they would rise up against the Roman Empire and eventually kind of usher in a messianic age.
30: They also provide insight into the people of Qumran, contemporaries of Jesus and the apostles.
31: To think that we're looking at things that were in existence and being read by a community at the same time Jesus and the disciples were visiting Jerusalem or going to the Sea of Galilee, it truly gives you goosebumps to think about that.
0: The scrolls help us understand issues that are going on in Jesus' life, in his ministry, what people are talking about.
30: Scholars like Dr. Craig Evans, who studied the scrolls for decades, say the fact that these texts are nearly identical to the Bible we read should offer assurance to Christians.
0: The Dead Sea Scrolls don't contradict anything. In other words, the Dead Sea Scrolls don't embarrass Bible believers. The Dead Sea Scrolls don't show that there's some kind of mistake in Scripture.
31: It does make you sit there and say that 2,000 years ago, a community was reading the Book of Psalms, was getting inspiration from Psalm 23, just like I would read it today. And it just shows you the timelessness of the biblical story.
30: From the caves of Judea to Washington, D.C., a word that will stand forever.
29: The Museum of the Bible is the only remaining North American stop where you can see the scrolls, and they will remain on display until September of 2026. Amber Strong, CBN News, Washington.
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3: And finally this week, the ministry that is leading a powerful move of God on college campuses across the U.S. is also reaching out to high school students. Recently in Columbus, Ohio, the Unite Ministry held its second high school outreach. Organizers report hundreds of students committed their lives to Jesus Christ, declaring freedom from addiction, shame, and suicidal thoughts. In the past 3 years, Unitas has reached more than 100,000 college students on 24 college campuses around the country. How exciting. God on the move. So awesome. Folks, that is it for this week's edition of Christian World News. Until next week, from all of us here, as always, goodbye and God bless you.
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10: Coming up on Jerusalem Dateline, Israel and the U.S. prepare for renewed strikes against Iran as the regime continues military activity against the United Arab Emirates. Analysis on the information war, Rachel O'Donohue from Honest Reporting. Plus, special envoy to Christians, Ambassador George Deak on faith, diplomacy, and defending shared values. And murals, memories, and a warning from an Iranian artist whose family fled the revolution. All this and more coming up on this edition of Jerusalem Dateline.
11: Hello, and welcome to this edition of Jerusalem Dateline. I'm Julie Stahl.
12: And I'm Joshua Swanson.
11: Signs of escalation are emerging across the Middle East, from Iranian drone strikes in the Gulf to Israel's continued war against Hamas.
12: All while the U.S. and Israel weigh their next moves regarding Iran and the Strait of Hormuz. Here's the latest on these and other stories. The Middle East is bracing for possible renewed military action as President Donald Trump warns Iran that time for diplomacy is running out. Posting on Truth Social, Trump declared, "For Iran, the clock is ticking, and they better get moving fast, or there won't be anything left of them. Time is of the essence." The warning came after a Sunday call with Israeli Prime Minister Benjamin Netanyahu. Speaking with Fox News host Brett Baer over the weekend, Trump said the United States is doing the world a big favor by confronting the Iranian threat.
13: You cannot let them have a nuclear weapon. They will use it on us. They'll start off with Israel, wipe it out, the Middle East, wipe it out. It'll go to Europe. You know, they have a missile that goes to Europe. You saw that, okay? They have a missile that goes to Europe. I have done Europe a very big favor.
12: Yet in comments to Axios, the president kept the door open for a deal, saying he's waiting for Iran to submit a revised proposal. Senator Lindsey Graham on NBC's Meet the Press questioned whether any agreement with the current regime is still possible.
14: They're so weakened. They agree to things, and the next day they back up. President Trump's very frustrated. So what to do next? I think it's going to be very difficult to get a deal with the current regime.
12: Meanwhile, an Iranian drone strike sparked a fire near the Barakah nuclear power plant in the United Arab Emirates, a $20 billion facility that supplies nearly a quarter of the UAE's electricity. UAE officials called the incident an unprovoked terrorist attack. No injuries or radiation leaks were reported. In Israel, Prime Minister Benjamin Netanyahu announced the elimination of a senior Hamas commander responsible for helping plan the October 7th attacks.
15: We eliminated the master murderer, Izz al-Din al-Haddad. This despicable terrorist was responsible for the murder, injury, and kidnapping of thousands. He used the hostages as human shields.
12: Despite international protests and boycotts tied to the Gaza war, Israel also saw a moment of celebration on the world stage this weekend as Israeli singer Noam Baton finished in second place at the Eurovision Song Contest. And in New York City, controversy erupted after Democrat Mayor Zohran Mamdani, a Muslim, posted a Nakba Day video featuring a woman describing her family's forced departure from Jerusalem during Israel's War of Independence. The video drew millions of views as critics accused the mayor of ignoring the roughly 850,000 Jews who were expelled from Arab and Muslim countries after Israel's creation.
10: President Trump said Gulf allies asked him to hold off on the military attack on Iran planned for Tuesday.
16: I put it off for a little while, hopefully maybe forever, but possibly for a little while, because we've had very big discussions with Iran. And we'll see what they amount to. I was asked by Saudi Arabia, Qatar, UAE, and some others if we could put it off for 2 or 3 days, a short period of time, because they think that they are getting very close to making a deal.
10: Trump first posted the decision on Truth Social and later expanded on his reasons at a press conference.
16: And if we can do that where there's no nuclear weapon going into the hands of Iran, I think, and if they're satisfied, we will be probably satisfied also. We've informed Israel. We've informed other people in the Middle East that have been involved with us. And you know, it's a very positive development, but we'll see whether or not it amounts to anything.
10: Trump said this time the discussion with Iranian leaders seems to be different, but nevertheless has instructed military leaders to be prepared to go forward with a full large-scale assault of Iran on a moment's notice in the event that an acceptable deal is not reached. The commander of Iran's Joint Military Command warned the U.S. and its allies about the consequences of any military attacks.
15: We will swiftly, decisively, and powerfully reject any aggression or re-aggression. Iran's armed forces are more prepared and stronger than in the past. They have their hands on the trigger, and they will respond quickly, decisively, powerfully, and extensively to any renewed aggression.
10: Israeli media reported Prime Minister Benjamin Netanyahu met with his security cabinet for the second day in a row last night. Meanwhile, Iran says it established a new body to govern the Strait of Hormuz and says all ships will need its permission to cross, and that should be internationally acceptable.
17: If Iran and Oman, as the two coastal countries bordering the Strait of Hormuz, establish internationally recognized mechanisms to ensure safe and secure passage through the strait, this will have costs.
10: In the Mediterranean Sea, the Israeli military began intercepting boats from the latest flotilla bound for Gaza. More than 50 vessels left Turkey last week, headed for the territory. The Israeli Foreign Ministry said, so far, no aid has been found on their boats. Julie Stahl, CBN News, Jerusalem. Up next, skewing the narrative about war crimes. Analysis from Rachel O'Donohue from Honest Reporting.
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19: Welcome back to Jerusalem Dateline. I'm joined by Rachel O'Donohue from Honest Reporting. She wrote a rebuttal article in the Wall Street Journal to the now infamous Christoph opinion piece that appeared last week in the New York Times, accusing Israel of systemic abuse of Palestinians. Rachel, thank you for joining us. What made you want to take a closer look at this opinion article?
20: Well, obviously, I think first it was the shocking, lurid nature of the allegations that had been made. In addition to the fact that we were familiar with some of the sources that Christoph was citing, so immediately it caught my eye. One of the sources is Euromed Monitor, which had been on Honest Reporting's radar for some time for making completely unsubstantiated, absurd allegations against Israel, including vaporizing Palestinians, denials of Hamas activity at Al-Shifa Hospital.
19: Rape dogs.
20: And, of course, the rape dogs.
19: I mean, that's a pretty wild claim. So what's the source of that claim?
20: So this is Euromed. Euromed is an NGO. It had never really been given any kind of mainstream media recognition before this Christoph article. I believe possibly a couple of references among smaller outlets. But we knew that this organization is toxic completely. It has proven links to Hamas, as I said. It has pushed absurd claims about Israel, and this claim in particular, the rape dogs, we could see that, I mean, it doesn't... I know now that, you know, veterinarians and animal behavior experts have been cited, but it was so ludicrous that a dog could ever be trained to do what Christoph was alleging.
19: Yeah.
20: And of course, that was the thing that gained most attention from the public. But,
19: yes.
20: I mean, this was among a litany of errors that riddled Christoph's piece.
19: Well, compare Christoph's piece, of course, to the Civil Commission report that also came out at the same time, which possibly maybe there was a timing issue there. Maybe the timing of Christoph's opinion article was suspect. I'd love to hear your opinion on that. But when you look at Christoph's article versus that Israeli Commission report on the Hamas atrocities from October 7th, how do they compare?
20: I mean, obviously, you mentioned the timing. I had raised this as a point. I believe there was an Israeli government minister who said that they had offered the Civil Commission report to the New York Times, who, you know, decided not to cover it. So, of course, there's a timing. One day before the release of that report, to then release something like this, which obviously grabbed so much attention. But the material differences in the two, I mean, they can't really be compared. The Civil Commission report is the product of 2 years of work. It includes, it's not just backed by numerous academics, legal experts, the list goes on. Mm-hmm. It's that it's composed of hard evidence.
19: Right.
20: We have, you know, cross-referenced witness testimony. We have countless hours of footage that Hamas themselves filmed. Mm-hmm. We have scientists who have given, medical experts who have given their view on the horrifying injuries suffered by Israelis on October 7th. The two are simply not comparable in which way, shape, or form. One is an evidentiary document. The other one is a series of ludicrous claims.
19: Yeah, you mentioned something like 14 sources or 15 sources that Christoph used. Only two of them were named. The rest were anonymous.
20: Two or three we had named in the article. And that was another issue that Honest Reporting that we took we had problems with, because if we looked at a couple of the people that were named in the article, and we found that they had previously given testimony about alleged sexual assault. And this wasn't a kind of attempt to pull apart the testimony of somebody who's alleging sexual abuse. This was that we had noted that in a previous one of whom in a previous testimony to Betselem had given a different account that said
19: so inconsistent sources.
20: Exactly, inconsistencies among at least two of the testimonies provided, and that's a problem. Again, I'm sure that rape victims can forget things, but these were such glaring inconsistencies that it posed a problem.
19: Well, I have a lot more questions for Rachel, a whole list, in fact. So join us on the CBN News YouTube channel. Subscribe there, and you can see the full extended interview. But Rachel, thanks for joining us.
20: Thank you.
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28: Ambassador George Deke, welcome to Jerusalem Dateline. You are an Arab Christian Israeli who's an ambassador for the Jewish state, and you just received a new appointment as a special envoy to the Christian world. First time ever Israel is doing that. How do you feel about this position?
29: I'm very excited and anxious to begin the work. I think that Israel, while it cherishes all faith and denominations, it has a special relationship with the Christian world, because Christianity was born in this land, and Israel is the guardian of the holy places for Christianity as well as for Judaism. So that gives us special meaning to that bond. So we would like to work together and to build partnerships with the Christian world by working together and making sure that Christians are able to come anytime and visit the holy places and reconnect to their faith, to the scriptures, through visiting the state of Israel, that we'll be able to work together to show Israeli diversity and how the Christian population in Israel has been the only population in the Middle East that is growing by numbers comparing to the rest of the region where they are declining. So to celebrate the Christian life that exists in Israel, my community is part of it, obviously.
28: Right.
29: And third, to build partnerships through which we can help Christians throughout the world, from Africa to the Middle East, to make sure that Christian faith, which is the most persecuted faith in the world,
28: right,
29: is able to survive and hopefully, just like in Israel, thrive.
28: So what do you think the greatest challenges are going to be?
29: I think we are facing several challenges. it's no secret that today Israel, but I think the Western civilization, Western world in general, is being targeted by a campaign led what we call the red-green axis. Islamists on the one hand, and woke, far left Marxists, some would say, on the other hand. And lately also we are seeing strands from within the right wing itself on the far, where what they call now the woke right or the podcast cult or whatever, mm-hmm. where we are seeing an attack on Israel from that angle as well. So that attack, trying to isolate Israel and trying to portray Israel as uniquely evil, and by using Christian faith and Christian identity in order to do that is extremely dangerous, and we have to face it together with our Christian partners in the world. Second one is the threat of the radical changes that we see in demography, in technology, and others, which are leading that young people today are drifting away from society as we have known it, and they are no longer going to the traditional institutions and so on, but more influenced by online content and my online presence. And that has been pushing a lot of them to a culture of rage and culture of shame, rather a culture of hope and responsibility, which is what our faith is all about. So that's going to be one of the main challenges that we're going to try tackle, how we bring back young people to the belief, the Judeo-Christian tradition of taking responsibility, of respecting and protecting our freedom.
28: So do you have a strategy for doing that, or not yet?
29: I intend to speak truth on every platform with every person who's willing to listen, but I'm also willing to listen carefully, because I know there are probably a lot of things that people want to tell the state of Israel, some things that they don't understand, some things they don't like, and I'll be more than happy to listen carefully and to take those into account as well. But I also want to tell a fuller story of Israel than the one that is being told in the media or in the non-traditional media today. And I also want to be able to build partnerships to change the way our partnership is built today into one of action together. I want to work together with Christians in order to help other Christians in our region and elsewhere. I want to work together to bring to life the Bible in the Holy Land by bringing Christians here to come and experience it. And I want to work together to face those threats by the red and green axis and others, so that we, our civilization and our freedoms may continue to thrive.
28: Thank you so much. May the Lord bless you in your new job.
29: Thank you so much.
1: Still ahead, the Iranian exile who says peace talks won't stop Tehran's rulers.
0: War and the trauma of living under missile fire take a toll on the spirit. As a former war correspondent and embedded reporter, I can vouch for the fact that war changes you. But it doesn't have to be forever. CBN Israel helps Israelis in need every day with trauma counseling, food, shelter, and more.
2: After I was wounded in a terror attack 22 years ago with my three-year-old son, we went through a lot of trauma. It wasn't just the physical wounds. We saw this trauma play out through the years with my entire family. I had a vision of somehow blending education with therapy to turn the pain of terrorism into miracles.
3: Sometimes a child has a very hard time saying what is wrong or what he is feeling because he just doesn't know the words to describe it. And through art, he can express what he feels inside without having to give it a name.
2: So we created a team of mobile therapists that would go out and go out and meet the families and do what we call whole family therapy. Thousands of families have been uprooted, have been torn apart, and it's our task to put them back together. To take darkness and turn it into light, and take bitterness and turn it into sweetness.
0: If you want to be a part of what CBN is doing in Israel, go to cbnisrael.org.
4: 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And she's doing fine. 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

0: As President Donald Trump weighs the next move on Iran, one Iranian-American says negotiations won't work. CBN's Kelly Wright spoke with Houman Khalili, an artist who escaped Iran as a child and is now using murals to spotlight the regime's treatment of its own people and to call for change. Here's their conversation.
1: As President Trump mulls over negotiations and whether to end the war with Iran or resume attacks, he has expressed that the regime has not paid a big enough price for its actions. Persian Americans like Houman Khalili agree. Khalili, an advocate for a liberated Iran, is using his talent as a muralist to illustrate the brutal actions of Iran's leaders against its own people.
2: It's where I was born. My mom escaped Iran with one suitcase, $5,000, three-year-old boy, 1978, 6 months before the Ayatollah took charge.
1: Khalili and his mother came to America with almost nothing and didn't know the language. Still, they lived by faith and eventually built a better life here in the United States. Now, Khalili's mission is to keep Americans aware of the Iranian regime's atrocities and how it exports terror through its proxies. He believes President Trump must finish the job.
2: The simple fact of the matter is, if you stabilize Iran, you've stabilized the entire Middle East. Overnight, Hamas will go away, Hezbollah will go away, the Houthis will go away, ISIS will be hugely weakened, and most of like the terror organizations that are born out of the Middle East, which is probably 90% of them, they will cease to exist. And I can't speak for every Iranian, but thank God for Trump. Thank God that he understands that there is a cancer and that cancer needs to be cut out.
3: How difficult is it for these negotiations that are ongoing to try to get to a true ceasefire?
2: There is no negotiating with the Islamic regime. They are designed to cause terror and fear and suffering all over this earth.
1: As a mural artist, Khalili uses his art to show the suffering of the Iranian people under their own government, especially the horrific stories of women being raped, tortured, and murdered by the regime. His first mural went up in January 2023, just months after the killing of 22-year-old Mahsa Amini, arrested for reportedly showing too much hair in public.
2: Mahsa Amini was a young girl, lived in a very poor Kurdish town, never been to Tehran, went to visit the capital with her brother, and she was showing too much of her hair underneath her hijab. And so the Islamic regime beat her to death. She had a heart attack, passed out, and died.
1: Khalili says her death sparked a woman-led revolution that is still going on.
2: The women of Iran lead the underground church, they lead the underground hospitals, okay? And they lead the woman-led revolution.
1: Khalili says the Iranian women are sounding a cry for freedom around the world, an act he says they realize will come at a huge cost.
2: At this time, like, either the innocent people of Iran are going to be slaughtered or the Islamic regime is going to be slaughtered. Don't think that this is going to end peacefully. Any of us Iranians who are in the know, we know there is no regime change is regime change. And regime change is not going to come easy because those guys who are running the show, slaughtering women and children, are not going to leave quietly.
1: Kelly Wright, CBN News.
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0: Remember to follow us on social media and please keep praying for wisdom for our leaders, President Trump and Prime Minister Netanyahu, and for the best possible outcome for all nations affected by the current conflicts in the Middle East.
4: Pray also for the protection of Israel and for the peace of Jerusalem. And remember, the God who's watching over Israel and you and me neither slumbers nor sleeps. I'm Julie Stahl. For all of us here at the Jerusalem Bureau, we'll see you next time on Jerusalem Dateline.
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6: It was the most horrific pain I've ever been in my life.
1: Then came the autoimmune disease.
6: I said having a baby was much easier.
1: One woman's prayer.
6: I said, I'm going to depend on the Lord to heal me.
1: And her double miracle.
6: And I jumped up. I said, that's my healing and I know it.
1: On today's 700 Club.
6: I thank Jesus for it every day.
7: Well, welcome to the 700 Club. President Trump's candidates are sweeping Republican primary elections, but still there's talk in politics about a growing split in the MAGA base.
8: The Iran conflict, support for Israel, and the Epstein files are all potential fracture points. CBN's chief political analyst David Brody takes a closer look.
9: While Donald Trump might be considered CEO of MAGA, there are signs the important coalition is not marching in lockstep. For example, Tucker Carlson, who campaigned for Trump, believing he wouldn't get the U.S. involved in foreign conflicts like the Middle East, now, well, he's lamenting his choice.
10: I do think it's like a moment to wrestle with our own consciences. We'll be tormented by it for a long time. I will be. And I want to say I'm sorry for misleading people.
9: Carlson represents the part of the America First contingent that has broken away over the war with Iran. They believed a Trump second term would avoid entanglements overseas. Rob Bluey covers politics for the Daily Signal.
11: Donald Trump in many ways defined what it means to wear that MAGA label. And for a long time, including the first year of his second term, it was really about promoting peace abroad. And I think that his decision to launch the strikes on Iran was the breaking point for so many of these figures.
9: When other outspoken conservative critics went after him, the president responded forcefully, posting on Truth Social, quote, "They are not MAGA. I am." And that seems to be true. A recent poll showed 31% of Republicans have a favorable view of Tucker Carlson compared to a whopping 77% with a favorable view of Trump. Influential podcasters like Megyn Kelly, however, see serious cracks emerging.
12: The Trump coalition that got him elected is completely fractured and in smithereens, and he doesn't care.
9: This is more than just foreign policy. A slice of MAGA continues to be frustrated over the administration's handling of the Epstein files and a hands-off approach at the top.
11: The Epstein files are something that continues to confound, I think, President Trump in ways that he's just not able to figure out why so many Americans might be frustrated.
9: Then there's the economy. Trump's standing among white voters without a college degree, one of his base's most reliable pillars, has slipped. Dramatically, actually. According to a new YouGov-CBS poll, in February of 2025, Trump held a plus 36 approval rating among those voters. By April of this year, he had fallen underwater with them at minus 4. That's a 40-point swing. They may still love his no-nonsense style, But economic anxiety has hit hard.
11: You see increasingly a larger and larger share of Republicans saying that they're concerned about their personal finances, or they may not be completely satisfied with Donald Trump's handling of the Iran war because it's led to higher gas prices. So I do think if you're the president, it's important to be mindful that the decisions that he makes on a global stage could have ramifications here at home.
9: Given the slim Republican majorities on Capitol Hill, any splits inside MAGA, whatever the size, could have immediate ramifications.
11: Any small number of percentage points could have a dramatic impact on the outcome of, say, like the 2026 midterm elections, where Republicans have a narrow majority in both the House and the Senate.
7: Well, David Brody joins us now for more on this report. So last night, Trump-backed candidates defeated both Congressman Massey and the Senate GOP Senator Bill Cassidy. Now, what's the implications of this? Is this showing his strength going in the midterms, or is it just strength in the primary?
13: Well, I think for now it's the primary. We'll see about the midterms, because that opens up a whole other can of worms. But this is a big deal, obviously. You know, Gordon, Tom Massey in 2024, just 2 years ago, won a Republican primary in his district with 75% of the vote. He got 45% last night. A 30% drop in a very conservative Kentucky district that he won by a whopping margin a couple of years ago. Think about that, right? I mean, that's pretty remarkable. It is the Trump effect. Let's also be clear that AIPAC and the Republican Jewish Coalition and many other pro-Israel PACs went ahead and put a lot of money, millions, tens of millions of dollars, to run against Massey. That was important as well. So you put it all together. And as it relates to the growing divide portion of this, Massey represents a portion, a small portion of MAGA that has broken away, but Trump still controls the party. It's kind of like that 1950s song, I'm going to make up new lyrics. It's Trump's party, and you can cry if you want to, but it's still his party.
7: Well, Massey in particular was anti-Israel, and even in his defeat, tried to make a joke out of it. He said he was trying to call his opponent to congratulate him, but he had trouble finding him in Tel Aviv. How much of that anti-Israel sentiment is now going to be playing out in both parties going into the midterms?
13: Well, I think it's huge. And AIPAC and the Republican Jewish Coalition and many others have devoted lots of time, resources, and energy to that fact. And so I think you're going to see that across the board. I don't think there's any doubt about it, Gordon.
7: Well, let's talk about some near-term, very serious ramifications for the president. Cassidy, there's now nothing stopping him for the remainder of his term. There's no downside to him opposing the president going forward. And he joined the Democrats in calling for a vote on the War Powers Act. And so the majority is so narrow in both Senate and Congress. Will these defeats, I mean, seeming victories for the president, actually end up in legislative defeats?
13: Yeah, it's such a great point, Gordon, and such an astute observation, because everybody's talking about, well, what if Trump and the Republicans lose the midterms? Well, hold on. Let's stop and not talk so much about the midterms right now. Let's talk about the here and now, which is Trump is one by one kind of losing the Senate. Remember, as you know, they've got 52 Republicans, but if you start to kind of whittle that number down, it's not 52 at all in terms of Trump's agenda. I mean, for example, you've got Bill Cassidy that you mentioned. Now he's rogue. Mitch McConnell has always been rogue. Got Susan Collins, Lisa Murkowski, Tom Tillis, Rand Paul. I mean, you're at about 46 or so solid Republican votes, possibly. So even if you wanted to change and get rid of the filibusters we've talked about regarding the Save America Act and others, you're not going to be able to do it. And I know there's been a lot of pressure on John Thune, the Senate Majority Leader, to change the filibuster or to get rid of it, excuse me, by the president. But the votes simply are not there to get rid of the filibuster. You don't even have enough Republican votes to do that. Now Cassidy will just be one more against it.
7: Well, let's turn to the midterms, because I think that's where the, you know, it's going to obviously play out for the last 2 years of the Trump presidency. So If they lose the House, what does that mean? And if they lose the Senate, are we going to be seeing sort of an endless, let's impeach Trump, let's investigate the administration, let's, you know, have repeated hearing after hearing? Are we going to see a replay of that?
13: 100%. And it's not 99%, it's not 85%, it's 100%. The Democrats, will go ahead and move to impeach President Trump, and they'll be able to do it based on a party line vote in the House. It's just simple as that. I mean, of course, if you're the Democrats, take your choice as to what they want to impeach him over. I guess we'll wait and see about the details on that. But that's exactly what's going to happen. And then if you look to the Senate, you know, yesterday, big news on Tuesday, the president endorsed Ken Paxton over John Cornyn in the Texas Republican primary. Well, Ken Paxton has some issues as it relates to some of his past moral indiscretions, if you will. That gives Democrats an opening for James Tallarico, the Democrat there in Texas, to possibly take the Texas Senate seat. And even if he doesn't take that seat and Paxton wins it, the Republicans are going to spend a lot of money defending it. And that's going to take away from money spent in places like Maine, where Susan Collins is up, in Michigan as well, where there's an open Senate seat. So you put this all together, and Republicans are going to have their hands full as it relates to the Senate as well.
7: Well, the Maine race, I mean, for me, that's a whole another layer of crazy. Does her opponent really have a Nazi tattoo?
13: Yes. He does. And now we're getting even more information about the candidate there, who not only has that, but has a lot more what they, you know, this Reddit is, of course, the big thing on social media and conservative or very alt-right circles, where he has even more posts that he's put up with some troubling posts. We'll just leave it at that. The point is that it just continues to leak out. So he's a real flawed candidate. So that's good news for the Republicans. But yeah, it's interesting that the Democrats are standing behind him.
7: I just have this overwhelming sense of frustration that nothing seems to be getting done because of the political divide. It seems like everything that Trump tries to do is that there's an automatic reaction. We have to oppose it. There seems to be this weird alliance coming between Islam and progressive politics in America. We're seeing, you know, I mean, it's sort of, I'm shaking my head. What has happened to us? But in the bigger picture, the bigger geopolitical picture, we have an opportunity to change the government of Iran, and we can't get to that opportunity because of our political divide. Is this going to play out real quickly because of these primary supposed wins by the administration, where the hands are going to be tied and you're not going to be able to pursue a true effective regime change there?
13: I think it's a major concern. Having said that, it's the Trump effect, right? I mean, Trump is his own man. He'll do what he wants to do. And so he might be able to kind of blow past the political pushback. I mean, look, any traditional politician, Gordon, as you know, with the midterms coming and gas prices rising and a chance for regime change, I mean, you would, a lot of folks would say, you know what? Let's punt all of this. Let's get out of Iran and let's move on and let's win elections in November, because these gas prices are going to really hurt us deeply. But I don't think Trump's going to do that. I think Trump's going to indeed go in and finish the job, whatever that looks like. And there's been talk and clamoring for a lot of folks in terms of the way you finish that job is to arm the Iranians. There's been talk here in Washington, D.C. about that's the way to do it rather than what's been tried so far. We'll see if that comes to fruition.
7: All right, David, thanks for your insights. And once again, it's a call for prayer for Christians, not just here in the United States, but let's be praying around the world. These are very turbulent times. And again, the level of crazy is going through the roof. But is our own divide going to ultimately doom us on the world stage? This is a time, now more than ever, let's pray for the leader of the free world, and that is not any one individual. That is the country, the United States of America. Our forefathers said we want to be a city on a hill. Well, our city has a lot of trouble right now, and we need to pray, and we need to ask God to come and intervene. Ashley?
8: Amen to that. All right, everyone. Well, up next, President Trump hints at another round of attacks as Iran sticks to its guns in negotiations. CBN News brings you the latest in the peace talks. And later, a woman in horrific pain, worse than when she gave birth. 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
5: Welcome back to the 700 Club for more from CBN News. President Trump says the United States was just 1 hour away from launching another military strike against Iran before he backed off. Now Tehran is issuing new demands, and Iranian lawmakers are threatening American and Israeli leaders. CBN's Joshua Swanson reports.
30: President Donald Trump says the United States came to the brink of striking Iran again.
31: I hope we don't have to do the war, but we may have to give them another big hit.
30: Speaking at the White House Tuesday, Trump revealed how close the U.S. military came to action before he paused strikes to allow negotiations to continue.
31: I was an hour away. We're all set to go. The boats, the ships are all loaded. They're loaded to the brim. And we're all set to start.
30: Calling Iran the bully of the Middle East, Trump made clear the ceasefire remains shaky. Tehran reportedly is demanding reparations, U.S. troop withdrawals, an end to fighting in Lebanon, and the lifting of sanctions while avoiding any mention of its nuclear program. The proposal appears nearly identical to an earlier proposal Trump rejected as garbage. Iranian state media also reports Parliament is preparing to vote on legislation offering a 50 million euro reward for the killing of President Trump, Israeli Prime Minister Benjamin Netanyahu, and CENTCOM Commander Admiral Brad Cooper. On Capitol Hill, Cooper told lawmakers Iran and its proxies continue targeting Americans across the region.
32: Iranian-supported terror groups attacked U.S. troops and diplomats more than 350 times. Killing four U.S. service members and wounding nearly 200 others.
30: And lawmakers are confronting rising anti-Semitism following the October 7th Hamas attacks. Senators James Lankford and Jackie Rosen introduced bipartisan legislation aimed at protecting Jewish students, synagogues, and community institutions while increasing oversight of anti-Semitic content online. Joshua Swanson, CBN News, Jerusalem.
5: Thank you, Joshua. The Pentagon plans to temporarily reduce the number of U.S. brigade combat teams stationed in Europe, delaying a planned troop deployment to Poland. Poland's deputy defense minister is here in Washington to meet with Pentagon officials about that decision. CBN national security correspondent Caitlin Burke is in Warsaw, where she spoke with him just before he left.
8: Here in Poland, officials say Russia's pressure on NATO's eastern flank isn't always obvious. Poland's deputy defense minister told me countries here are in many ways already at war with Russia, just not in the traditional sense.
33: Poland and other eastern NATO flank states are at hybrid war. with Russia. That is the war posed with us by President Putin. And that is the war which is focused on just undermining the confidence of our citizens to the authorities, divide our societies, and spread disinformation. So that is the very special kind of a war, which is at the time being on quite low intensity. But of course, it's Russians who can just manipulate and make it intensity higher.
8: Polish officials say that can include everything from cyber attacks and disinformation campaigns to drone incursions and the weaponization of migration along NATO's borders. The concern here is that Russia can exploit uncertainty and division inside the alliance without ever firing a shot, gradually testing NATO's unity and resilience in ways that are harder to detect and harder to respond to. Caitlin Burke, CBN News, Warsaw, Poland.
0: Thank you, Caitlin. New information now on the deadly shooting at a San Diego Islamic Center. A 17-year-old and an 18-year-old were identified as the shooters. Investigators found a manifesto expressing broad hatred towards various religions and races. They say the shooters met and were radicalized online. Police reportedly contacted one of the teens last year over concerns about interest in extremist ideology and mass casualty attacks. Those concerns did not rise to the level of an arrest. The suspects arrived at the mosque on Monday wearing body armor, armed with weapons, killing three men, including a security guard who was a devoted father of eight children. Well, turning now to Texas, where the largest children's hospital in America is creating the first ever detransition clinic for children. It's part of a fraud settlement involving Texas Children's Hospital in Houston. CBN medical reporter Lori Johnson explains.
1: Texas is one of 27 states that ban transgender procedures on minors. State Attorney General Ken Paxton sued Texas Children's Hospital for violating their ban, while the Department of Justice pursued its own investigation. The hospital reached agreements with both state and federal authorities not to perform such procedures.
2: The agreement also states the hospital will create a free clinic for former patients who want to reverse their transgender procedure, fire five doctors who performed them, and pay $10 million for alleged insurance fraud.
3: If there was the definition of vindication, this would be it.
2: 3 years ago, whistleblower Dr. Eitan Haim was the first to publicly accuse the hospital of secretly performing transgender procedures on children and teens after the interventions were banned.
3: For pediatric hospitals, this is essentially the largest financial healthcare fraud settlement in the history of the country.
2: He said while working there, he had firsthand knowledge of falsified diagnosis codes.
3: This healthcare fraud in these gender clinics is rampant. It's essentially in every gender clinic in a red state. That's how they're getting insurance companies to cover these hormones, blockers, and surgery.
2: Texas Children's Hospital said they complied with the law but are settling to protect our resources from endless and costly litigation, adding the settlement closes a chapter wrought with falsehoods and distractions. Others say it should lead to similar lawsuits.
4: It sets a precedent that we will not let you off the hook when you harm children. And that's biblical. As you and I both know, Christ said it's better that you tie a millstone around your neck and throw yourself in the sea than harm a child.
2: While trans activists condemn the settlement, others say it's part of a culture change.
4: We're seeing a tidal shift, if you will. In this area, there have been a number of malpractice suits that have been settled. There have been a few jury verdicts that have been awarded in these areas as to people who come to regret the lie they were told. That if you just follow our radical gender rejection ideology, that you can be a different sex, and you can't.
2: Moving forward, experts speculate that in addition to punishing hospitals, individual doctors could face criminal charges if they're found to have falsified diagnosis codes. Lori Johnson, CBN News.
0: Thank you. Lori Gordon, back over to you.
6: I think this is just the beginning of the unraveling of a very tragic portion of our medical history. It seems from some of the litigation, and these are people, children who went through transition, and then when they became adults said, what have I done? It's coming out that somehow or other they were pressured into these decisions, that they were, quote, counseled, close quote, to do this and to change their bodies. But the underlying, and this is medical science, the underlying chromosomes don't change. You can change appearance. You can add or subtract body parts. You can take hormone therapy. You can do all of that. But it doesn't change that fundamental makeup of X and Y or the chromosomes. It does not change it. And so as try as much as you want, it doesn't work. So why would you ever do that to a minor? It makes absolutely no sense to me. The UK medical establishment led the world on this, saying, no, we're finding it doesn't lead to better outcomes. It doesn't solve the mental issues and the identity issues. In fact, it makes it worse. So let's take a very giant pause in doing these things for minors. If you're an adult, you're making decisions about your own body, well, then, you know, okay, God bless you. I can't stand in your way. I want a free and open society where you get to decide, you get to choose. God has given us the freedom of choice if you want to do that. But for minors, no. And particularly if they're pressured by the medical community, you know, way no. That should never happen. So I'm proud of those who have pursued this. And Todd Heim, if I'm pronouncing his name correct, what an incredible, courageous doctor to stand up. He paid a heavy price for that. And I'm so glad he did. He did it for the generation that had gone through it and the generations to come. But I don't think it's done. It still rings in my ear, the head of Vanderbilt saying, well, if you don't believe in gender transition for minors, you don't have a job here anymore. That really should ring in everybody's mind, that the ideology is so strong that regardless of someone's conscience to say, this isn't right to do to minors, you're so such an ideologue, you're going to deprive them of their livelihood. This is a very disturbing history, very disturbing chapter in our history. And I hope that the sane course of let's not do this to minors prevails. Ashley?
8: 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This woman had MRSA and an autoimmune disease. See how that set the stage for two miracles coming up. 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
6: Well, let me say something that shouldn't be controversial, but in today's world, it seems to be controversial. Our nation was birthed in prayer. Go back to 1607, the first permanent English settlement here in Virginia, right here in Virginia Beach. They bowed their knee on the beach. They planted a cross, and they prayed to Jesus, and they asked for him to preserve them and that from these shores the gospel would go around the world. On May 17th, 1776, 250 years ago, Continental Congress called for the nation to repent, to turn to Jesus, that through the mediation of Jesus Christ, we would have success. 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We were birthed in prayer, and we want to return to that foundation. 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Ashley?
8: Well, Christine couldn't get out of bed. The pain was too severe. 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And when she was told that the only way forward was more pills, Christine turned to God for help.
11: I had sinus surgery at the end of August. And I guess I got infection in there. I started running a fever. I laid in that bed in there, and I could not get up by myself. It was the most horrific pain I've ever been in my life. I said having a baby was much easier. Went to the hospital, and they'd run me through so many tests. They did a spinal tap, everything that they could do to find out. Finally, they said I had MRSA. They started giving me IV antibiotics, and I got a little better. Then they sent me to a rheumatoid doctor. She said, oh, you got PMR, and that's an autoimmune disease that affects your joints and your muscles. So she wanted me to take these little pills for 5 days. They had chemo in them. I'm sorry. I said, I'm going to depend on the Lord to heal me. Well, I know that God could heal me. I started watching the 700 Club, oh, 3 or 4 years ago, maybe longer, just every once in a while. Then I started watching it every day, and I think, oh, I wish that I'd get a word on healing. And on the 25th of September.
6: There's someone, you've got a severe arthritic condition. You heard the testimony about arthritis, and you're saying, that's me. I have it in every joint. I have it in my back, too. I have it in my right shoulder, my right elbow, my hands. God is healing you of that right now, giving you full mobility.
11: And I said, that's for me. That's for me. And I said, I accept that. So I was watching it on the 29th, and Terry said, there's somebody with autoimmune disease.
12: For others, I believe God is just strengthening immune systems right now. Many of you struggled with ongoing illnesses that you just can't seem to shake. Today is the day. Your immune system is completely made whole by the power of Jesus Christ.
11: And I jumped up. I said, that's my healing, and I know it. Instant. As soon as I claimed it, just a big relief off of me. I felt so weightless. I didn't feel heavy, burdened down. I just quit hurting. I told all my family, our family group text. I sent them the videos. So we all praised the Lord together. It was amazing to feel like that too, to think, I'm healed. You know, I'm healed. And after I got the healing, I was fine. I was up able to go. I've been going strong ever since. I thank Jesus for it every day, and I know he healed me because he loved me. and he loves everybody. And if they'll just believe that they can have the same healing, you just got to believe and have faith and claim that healing every day, every day.
13: Amen. Believe and have faith and claim that healing. As I was watching Christine's miraculous testimony, and we rejoice with you, Christine, for what God has done for you. Is there anything too big for our God? Ask yourself that question. Is there anything too big for the God who created the universe, the cosmos, for the God who created you, who's known you even before you were knit together in your mother's womb, who knows every hair on your head, who is sovereign over everything, who sits on the throne, who is seated at the right hand of the Father, Jesus Christ. He's ruling and he's reigning over the entire world, the entire universe. And he reigns and rules over you and your life. So I just pray that after watching Christine's testimony, that your faith is rising to believe for the impossible in your life. What do you need an answer to prayer for? Do you need healing in your body? Well, Jesus is the answer. Do you need financial breakthrough? Jesus is the answer. Are you praying and interceding for a lost loved one? Jesus has the answer. Jesus is the answer. He is everything we need and more. And it is our favorite time of the program where we just love to let the Holy Spirit lead us and guide us and intercede for you and me. And we're just going to allow him to move today, believing that he will do the impossible in your life because he is the God of the impossible. Nothing is too big. Nothing is too small. And I'm believing that he's going to break through in your life today. And before we get into prayer, we just want to continue to encourage you in your faith. This is another answer to prayer. This is Michelle by email. She said, I woke up this morning with the worst hip pain. As I was listening to the 700 Club, I heard Gordon pray for someone with pain in their right hip. I was so excited. I was crying. What a blessing. Thank you, Gordon. Thank you, 700 Club. Amen.
6: Well, here's Nadine. She suffered from sleepless nights, shortness of breath. Then she called the CBN prayer line, which she says, the hotline to heaven. I like that. I'm gonna start using that one myself. She received compassionate scriptural prayer. Soon, she noticed her breathing was normal. And for the first time in a long time, she slept through the night. She gives all glory to God, and you can do that too. We're going to join in prayer now. Join with us. The Bible says, when two or more agree touching anything, it shall be done for them by my Father in heaven. These are the words of Jesus. So, Ashley and I are going to be your two or more. You reach out and touch, and we'll join with you, and God will do all the rest. Ashley, would you lead us?
13: Yes. Heavenly Father, we just say thank you. You are the King of Kings and the Lord of Lords. Jesus, we thank you for your life. We thank you for your sacrificial death, dying on the cross for our sins and the sins of this world. And we thank you for your resurrection and your ascension. And we believe that you are now seated at the right hand of the Father and you're interceding for us. So Jesus, will you break through today? Will you break through depression and mental illness and anxiety? Will you break through pain, physical pain? Will you break through grief? Will you speak to people in dreams and visions? May your Holy Spirit touch people even right now in the name of Jesus, Lord. We thank you for what you're doing in their lives today.
6: There's someone you've got a growth behind your right ear, and it's just itchy, and you're concerned about it. God's going to just dry that up, and it's going to fall right off. You're not going to have any problem with it. Just receive it right now in Jesus' name. Someone else was circulation issues with your feet, but it's a primary problem in your right foot. God is healing you of that circulation. He's also restoring nerve. He's able to restore feeling. He's able to do this from the top of your head to the soles of your feet. May you be healed in Jesus' name.
13: Yeah, I believe there's a woman watching and you have got severe arthritis in your upper back. It's almost like the bottom of your neck into your upper back near your shoulders. And you have almost like a hump on your back as well. And I just believe God is literally shifting things around. The tension in your upper back, I believe, is releasing right now in the name of Jesus. You're going to be able to move your shoulders, move your neck, and move your upper back like you haven't been able to before. I believe you walk with a cane because of this, and you're kind of slumped over. I just believe God is literally fixing your spine right now. He's fixing your back. He's healing you completely. You're going to be able to walk upright in the name of Jesus. Just be healed and be made whole from the top of your head to the soles of your feet. Thank you, Jesus.
6: Several digestive issues. One, there's an inflamed gallbladder with gallstones, and it's causing enormous pain right in the center of your chest. God is healing you of that. It's dissolving the stones and taking care of that infection. Someone else, you're having problems with acid reflux, and you have great pain in your esophagus. God is healing all of that and going to restore everything to normal digestion. Someone else, you've got some kind of internal hernia where your stomach and your esophagus join together. And I don't know the medical term for it, but you know it. And God's able to take that hernia, reduce all of that away from you right now in Jesus' name.
13: Yeah, I believe someone's watching and you've got actually a pocket of fluid in your left lung. And I believe God is clearing that out for you in the name of Jesus. You will be healed from this in Jesus' name. Just receive it right now.
6: Lord, we thank you. You are the healer. You are the intercessor. You right now, you're praying for every yes. one of us. And this is just too wonderful to comprehend. Because of your great love, we're able to go boldly to the throne of grace. We thank you for the access that you've given us, how you've made the way for us. We love you for it because you have loved us so greatly. We love you for it. Bless you, Lord. We thank you. In Jesus' name, amen. If you've been healed, let us know. Let us share in your good report. All you have to do is call us, 1-800-700-7000. 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Ashley?
13: Well, still to come, a single mom raising two children alone. Every day she had to carry them and heavy buckets for miles just to get water. Watch how you helped her get fresh water delivered right to her own door ahead on today's show.
14: It's satisfying to win games in the NFL, and I think ultimately knowing as a follower of Christ that our ultimate satisfaction comes from Christ. Football is an amazing game, but it's a terrible God. If we put all our identity in it, it'll let us down at times, and so continue to rely on Him. If it wasn't for Jesus, I wouldn't be where I am. I just thank God that I'm not where I was before, and I just think that's the process of sanctification is an ongoing thing. It's just an ongoing process of wanting to become more like Christ. Just like the Word says, you know, if we draw near to God, He'll draw near to us. And when I start my day in the Word and come into work, I have a heavenly perspective in a way to impact somebody's life, to serve Him, to serve the kingdom. When adversity hits and it strikes in a game, it's easy to, you know, you can freak out and it could be something going wrong or something like that, but He really keeps me calm and steady throughout the game, day in and day out. That's the reason you're here, is to impact souls for the kingdom and to be a blessing to others.
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0: Welcome back to Washington for the CBN News Break. The creators of a groundbreaking new device say it bridges the digital and physical worlds to help Christians grow in their faith. More than 25 million people use the Christian devotional app Glorify. Now Glorify is merging with the tech company Confidein, which specializes in artificial intelligence and wearable technology. Today, they're launching a smart ring to sync with the app. Glorify CEO Henry Costa told CBN News their vision is to help people connect with God.
17: This will be an opportunity for us to look after our followers' mind, body, and soul, and to give a fully holistic experience and be a faith companion for them.
0: Costa said the ring will give a light vibration sense to remind users throughout the day to pray or have devotions or just sit in God's presence. Well, wildfires continue to threaten the west coast of the United States. More than 17,000 people in Southern California are under evacuation orders. The Sandy fire consumed more than 2 square miles of dry brush and is 5% contained. The cause of the fire is under investigation. Meanwhile, firefighters are battling a 23-square-mile blaze on Santa Rosa Island. Well, you can get the latest from CBN News by going to our website at cbnnews.com. Gordon and Ashley will be back with more of the 700 Club right after this.
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29: 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Today, she no longer has to make that choice, and it's all because of you.
30: After Yemini lost her husband and her parents, she struggled to raise her two daughters on her own in southern India. Even providing for their basic needs, like safe drinking water, was difficult.
31: 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I even washed our clothes in the pond. The pond water was muddy and smelled bad. We had to filter and boil it before using it. But my children often fell sick with stomach pain and skin infection.
30: Yamini works as a maid, earning less than $4 a day. When her children were sick and couldn't go to school, she had to stay home without pay.
31: 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I was forced to choose between feeding my children and buying clean water. Life felt like a daily battle for survival.
30: 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They prayed to Jesus for safe drinking water, good health, and a brighter future.
31: I realized I had no one to rely on but Jesus Christ.
30: Their prayers were answered when Operation Blessing installed a reverse osmosis water system at her daughter's school. Clean drinking water was finally available to over 500 students and being delivered to more than 200 families.
31: God has lifted my struggles and brought great relief to our lives. I no longer have to fetch water. Now I have time to spend with my children, cook good meals, and drink safe water every day. My children no longer suffer from health problems like before. They attend school regularly, and I'm able to work every day. I can even save some money now. Thank you, Operation Blessing. This water system has truly changed our lives. We are so happy today.
29: You see it in that family's faces. There's so much joy now because of our CBN partners. They gave them hope. They gave them hope with clean water. There are people all around the world who don't have access to clean drinking water like we do in America and other countries. But there are lots of people, lots of children, single mothers, families who don't have access to the simple thing as clean drinking water. But CBN partners are doing something about it, because when you become a CBN partner, a portion of your gift goes right back into the work of Operation Blessing, which is basically the humanitarian arm of CBN. They help provide clean water like you just saw in that story with that sweet family and that single mother. Not only that, but they help provide disaster relief, not only internationally, but also domestically right here in the U.S. When you're a CBN partner, you're a part of all of the other ministries, a part of CBN, which, like I said, includes Operation Blessing and Operation Blessing International, CBN International, preaching the gospel in different languages in different countries. You're a part of Orphans Promise. 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You're a part of CBN Israel, helping the home front. We are doing so many things, and we're doing it in the name of Jesus because we want to help complete the Great Commission, spreading the message of the gospel to the ends of the earth. 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And we're actually going to send you something in return. This is our way of saying thank you. This is our latest teaching. It's called 40 Days of Praying for America, Seeking the Peace of the Nation. This is a 40-day devotional. We're inviting you to join us for 40 days of prayer and intercession for America. 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Gordon?
1: Well, up next, we've got your email questions, and so Ashley's going to answer this one. Danny writes in, is saying, Jesus Christ taking the Lord's name in vain? Well, we'll tackle that question and more when we come back.
29: We will.
2: It's easy to look at what's going on around the world and in our nation today and feel discouraged about it. But the future of our nation is yet to be defined, and we get to have a hand in that. This book is all about that. 40 Days of Praying for America. More than just idle words, a commitment from our hearts to make a difference in the hour we live in. I like to have something that kind of guides me in the process to keep me on track. That's what Praying for America will do for you. It's filled not only with thoughts for us and prayers for us, but places for you to actually journal what God is speaking to your heart. God says when we are united that in that place He commands a blessing. Our country needs the blessing of God. Will you commit to 40 days of prayer? Can one person make a difference? Yes, they can. Be that one person. Get a hold of Praying for America and step up to the plate. Let God use you in this hour.
3: Is there a spiritual war going on around us? Are angels and demons real? Let's investigate.
4: And I was struck that all throughout history, the vast majority of cultures not only believed in evil spirits, but believed in possessions.
5: And every major religion believes in angels.
6: The question isn't, is there a spiritual world? The question is, which spirit

0: this together.
1: All right. We're in this together.
0: I thought we were a team.
1: We are a team. All right. This is from Danny. He's asking, is saying Jesus Christ taking the Lord's name in vain? I can't say it around my mom because she will get mad.
0: Oh, Danny, it depends on your intent when you say it. So if your intent is to bring praise and glory to God that he's done something wonderful for you, or to bring your request before him, praying in Jesus' name, it is a wonderful and biblical thing to do, to command things to happen in the name and in the authority of Jesus is also very biblical. But I think the reason your mom is getting mad has nothing to do with that. It has to do with you absolutely taking the Lord's name in vain, that you're using it casually. You're not giving honor to him, and you're not blessing him. The rabbis have a principle that they won't even say the name of God, that tetragrammaton, the Jehovah. They won't even say that because they're very worried that if they start using it, that people will then take it and use it casually, and in that, blaspheme and take his name in vain. I've also seen the Lord's name, and this is another take on taking it in vain, where you're asking Jesus to bless something that you know is not scriptural, or you know is some kind of speculation. You know, it's not just vain in sort of a cursing way, but trying to invoke him into something that you know scripture prohibits. So I'd be very careful, and sometimes moms, actually my mom, all the time, very wise, and she's giving you very good advice.
1: Mm-hmm. What's the saying? Oftentimes, mama knows best.
0: Mama always, in my house, mama knew best.
1: Same in my house as well. So this second question is kind of along the same lines. So this is James. I've been a part of a group that meets on ham radio each morning. I don't know what that is, but two members of the group use the Lord's name.
0: Oh, my goodness. I just felt so old.
1: Wait, I don't know what that is.
0: Oh, my goodness.
1: So he's asking, they know I'm a Christian and I've spoken about my faith.
0: I am ancient of days. And I'm just, you know, oh, my goodness.
1: Basically, they're using the Lord's name in vain, and he's saying, I left
0: the
1: group.
0: What's a dial-up telephone?
1: I think the Lord says not to be a part of the group.
0: What's a landline? Okay.
1: I don't know what this is.
0: James, in 45 seconds, I'll stop teasing. In 45 seconds, go to your Bible. Read Psalm chapter 1, verse 1, and you'll find the will of God on this. Do not sit in the seat of scorners. Don't be a part of that. You are absolutely following the will of God for your life to say, if they're not going to respect me, they're not going to respect my faith, I don't need a part of it. Well, for Ashley and me, here's a word from 2 Samuel. Oh, Lord, you are my lamp. The Lord lights up my darkness. For all of us here, God bless you. May you have a very wonderful day and be secure in the peace of God. We'll see you again tomorrow.
2: 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What keeps him going and why he carries a hedgehog in his pocket. 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
4: Why should Christians bless and support the Jewish people and Israel? 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Jesus said, salvation comes through the Jews. God chose to write his story of redemption in and through the Jewish people, and he will never turn back on the call and grace given to Israel. At CBN Israel, we have the great privilege to bless and tangibly demonstrate the never-ending love of God for the Jewish people and all the peoples of this land. 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Give today and let your faith, which is rooted in Israel's story, shine for the glory of God.

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1: God is calling you to go. 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
2: At Regent, we don't just learn about the renewing work of the Holy Spirit, we experience it.
1: Remember who you are. Remember whose you are. Go and do even greater things, and never forget, your God is with you.
3: What does godly masculinity look like in an age of constant attacks on God's design for sexuality? That's today's Faith and Culture. Stick with us. What does it look like to be masculine in a world that so often gets it wrong? Culture tells us two lies, that to be a man is to be macho and completely hardened to our emotions, or that there's no such thing as a binary between men and women. But scripture, of course, tells us something altogether different, that men and women are designed in God's image with distinct traits, and each are ordained to reflect the character of our Creator. Welcome to Faith and Culture. I'm your host, Trey Gons Phillips, and here to talk about all of this with us is pastor and author Seth Trout. Seth, you have a brand new book, Authentic Masculinity, Leaving Behind the Counterfeits for God's Design. So tell us first why you decided to write this book.
4: You know, the simple answer is I was asked to, which is kind of a silly thing to say, but I had a friend who's leading a big college ministry in the area, 400 or 500 college students, and he was saying that, hey, there's this need for leadership on masculinity. A lot of our guys are getting swept up into this kind of online machismo, Andrew Tate, red pilly thing. Could you come and give a talk on masculinity? And I thought, sure. And so then I had to come up with something to say about masculinity. And so I created this kind of framework for how to think through masculine virtues. Man is not God, so be humble. Man is not an animal, so be disciplined. Man is not a child, so be responsible. And man is not a woman, so be chivalrous, kind of based on 1 Peter 3:7, where Peter says, show honor to the woman as the weaker vessel. And then one of my other buddies said, hey, that's a pretty good framework. You should write an article about that. So I did. And then a publisher contacted me and said, hey, we think this might be a book. And then we're off to the races. And so I was really happy to do it. And I think the feedback so far has been that it's really helping young guys, really helping dads who want to raise up their sons, really helping recent converts to the faith get a real grasp on God's vision and good design for what it means to be a man.
3: Well, you already alluded to this a little bit, but the book is built on the premise of what you call the masculinity pyramid. So explain to us more clearly what you mean by that.
4: Yeah, there's two pyramids in the book. The first one is the virtues pyramid, which is humility, discipline, responsibility, and chivalry. And I get to those four virtues through negation. You know, because we're not God, we ought to be humble. Because we're not animals, we should have discipline, have moral vision, not be ruled by instincts or desires, but be ruled by God's wanting to align ourselves with God's purpose for our lives. And the second pyramid are the masculine roles, which is in order that you have to live into them. And so son, before you're even born, you're a son, and you have this generational history. Some of it is good baggage, some of it's bad baggage. Then there's brother, which I get from 1 Timothy 5, which says to relate to younger women as sisters in all purity. And that chapter is about male friendship and this epidemic of male loneliness. Then the layup from that is maker, which is about providing, subduing and having dominion, doing good work, creating value, stewardship of money, things like that. Then the next layer up is husband, which I talk about how to cherish and nourish a wife, what it means to image Christ in the way that he loves the bride, his church. And then father, which is preeminently biological. You know, in Genesis 5, it says that Adam had a son in his image and likeness. And so we have these kids that are God's image and likeness, and in a pretty haunting way, they're my image and likeness. And I'm a sinner, and I need to be conscious of what I'm passing on to my children. So those two pyramids are the virtues and the roles: humility, discipline, responsibility, and chivalry, and then son, brother, maker, husband, and father. And those are the 9 chapters. And I think they're a really great scalable resource that create good discussion for fathers and sons and for people in men's ministries or things like that.
3: Well, Seth, I think in 2026, you can't really have a conversation about masculinity and certainly not godly masculinity without talking about the alarming rise of what's been called the manosphere, a movement that seems to celebrate the worst sinful instincts in men and often encourages the belittling of women. So one, I want to ask you, and this is kind of a big question, is how did we get here as a culture? And then what's the way out, especially for the Christian young men who seem to be falling for it?
4: Yeah, I think the unhealthy right-wing patriarchal manosphere type thing that really reduces men to animals. The pursuit of sex and power and money are just blessed with a blank check. Go and get them. Do what you can. Genghis Khan, you know, the Andrew Tates, like have as many kids as you can with as many women as you can, you know, grow your genetic legacy type thing. I think is awful as that is, blessing the desires of the flesh, I think it's a reaction to the progressive leftism that has said there is no man and woman that is inherent. It's all a social construct. And the promotion of androgyny, which is the praise of men and women being fundamentally interchangeable, that kind of third wave feminism that says that there are no distinctives between men and women. And so I think people grow up hearing this kind of androgynous vision, and then I think they intuit and recognize that's not true. Men and women are not the same. They're not interchangeable. They are fundamentally similar, right? When Adam sees Eve in the garden, he says, bone of my flesh, finally one that's like me. And, you know, that's my paraphrase. And I think there is like a real image of God's similarity that we have as humans, but God doesn't make any generic humans. He makes males and females. And I think that the right-wing manosphere thing is an overreaction to the progressive erasing of gender or the dismissing all of it as mere social constructs.
3: Mm. You mentioned too, and I think this factors into it, of course, is the loneliness epidemic that so many men are facing. And data from just a few years ago showed that among those ages 10 to 24, males accounted for 78% of fatal suicide attempts. So why do you think males in particular have faced such significant mental health issues in recent years?
4: I think a big part of that is how allowed it is to disparage men, to blame all the ills of society on men, to frown at them, and to, you know, there are a lot of ways that women had been disadvantaged in society. And I think that there have been meaningful efforts to try to promote things like women's sports and women's capacity to be educated and, you know, in the last 100 years, but that has led to men falling behind on a lot of those basic metrics. I think in addition to that, you have just like the isolationist nature of social media and how you're not connecting in real life with people. And so I do think men are fundamentally lonelier. I think that they are fundamentally allowed to be lonelier because they deserve it, because society is broken because of them. And that's part of the reason why a huge chunk of my chapter on brother is all about how to cultivate meaningful, intimate male friendships. Because I think even within the church, or progressive wings of the church, I would say, I'm not sure if that's part of the church, but progressive wings of the church, you have a look at like this, the story of David and Jonathan's friendship, and that gets talked about as, well, they were gay, you know. And I'm going, if we are talking about meaningful, intimate, high quality male friendship and sexualizing it and dismissing it as gay, then I look at one of my best friends and I say, hey, I love you, brother. That kind of gets awkward for guys, is because they're afraid of being perceived as homosexual, and that kind of inhibits some of their appropriate male friendship instincts to like cultivate and be committed to making and maintaining really high quality, meaningful male friendships. And so I think women are by nature a notch more relational than men. And so I do think there's an additional effort that needs to be made for men to cultivate meaningful friendships. And I think that we're a little bit behind on that. And if one of the wins of this book is that males develop both a blessed desire and some resources for how they can cultivate and build a fraternal connection with guys that lasts their lifetime, that in their 20s, they're trying to build relationships that are be 50-year friendships. In their teens, they're building relationships that are going to be 70-year friendships. Like, I hope that there's more of that culture within the church, that we're not just committed to our wife for life, but we're also committed to our friends for life in a way that helps us through our ups and downs and our praises our successes and comforts us in our failures, because high quality friends is a real blessing. And if all you have is a wife or if all you have is some internet community, you're going to be in a dark place at some point really soon and find yourself alone.
3: Yeah. Well, I want to dig more into what it means to surround ourselves with godly community, especially among men. But we're going to fit in a quick break. Everybody stick with us. We'll be right back with more Faith and Culture.
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3: Welcome back to Faith and Culture. We're joined by pastor and author Seth Trout. And Seth, we were just talking about the importance of community, specifically of men being in community with other men and developing those relationships. And we're designed for community. That's God created the body of Christ to live together in communion with one another, to bear one another's burdens, to support each other, to hold one another accountable. But so often men, I think, are lacking in those connections with other men, as you were talking about just before the break. And your book highlights that value of friendship through a framework that you've described as RAILS, which is an acronym. So tell us a little bit about that acronym.
4: Yeah, RAILS is so rhythm, affinity, so liking things in common, intensity, which is kind of going deep into your inner life, longevity, and spirituality. And my hope is that when you have meaningful male connection, usually you have one of those things. You might have spirituality because you met a guy at church. You might have longevity because you knew him from high school. You might have rhythm because you see him at drop-off at your kid's school on a regular basis. You might have affinity because you see him at the gym or at jiu-jitsu or something like that. And my hope is that few friendships can you hit all five of those things. But say you have a friendship that is like a pretty good friend, but it's not like a meaningful yet like rooted friendship. If you have rhythm, you can add intensity. If you have affinity, you can add rhythm. If you have spirituality, you can add affinity. And so here's what I mean by that is, like, I have a good buddy that I know from church, and he invited me to jiu-jitsu with him. And I was kind of like, I'm not really interested in getting choked out a whole bunch of times. It sounds kind of like a bummer. But I'm like, I'm adding rhythm and affinity to my spirituality by signing up to do this with him. And now our friendship is growing in quality. Or I have a couple other buddies who have firstborn sons the same age as mine. And they're not exactly people that I would have just said, hey, let's be best friends. But because we have that natural anchor, Now let's add some type of rhythm into that, where we're meeting up once a month to pray together. So adding spirituality, we're meeting up to play spike ball at the park, or we're getting our families together, because when the kids play well, then you can have adult conversations as the parents. And so you kind of see, where do I naturally have one of those five boxes checked, and how could I add one of those other things? The only one you can't just decide to add is longevity, but you can intend to add longevity over time. So a couple of my close friends now are people that I was relatively close with in high school. They knew me before I was a pastor. They knew me before I was a husband. They knew me before I was an author. They knew me before I was a dad. And so that kind of gives a perspective on your life, that there's not a tendency to reduce someone to their current roles or their current functions, but you see them in the arc of your life over time. I remember meeting these guys in their 70s one time, and the three of them have been close friends for almost 60 years. And I said, how does that happen? That feels so rare. And they said, well, we just committed when we were 18, 19 that, yeah, we're going to be committed to our wives for life, but what if we're also committed to each other for life? And they said, we said no to promotions that would have taken us out of state. We said no to opportunities that would have moved us around, because they're saying one of our values was, there's a lot of guys with a lot of money and a lot of career prowess, but they're lonely, isolated, unhappy. They don't have a richness to their life. And I was personally captivated by that as a young guy, going, I want to have a similar value structure where I'm not just prioritizing my marriage and my money, both of which are very important things. But what if I also add to that prioritization of local church community, rich male connection, rich male friendships, because I want to be a balanced, well-rounded, fully connected man that values more, not less, things. And so that rhythm, affinity, intensity, longevity, spirituality is a piece of that. I do think that the intensity piece, which is like getting into someone's inner world, what are your hopes, what are your dreams, what are your fears? I think for a lot of guys, that's a muscle we haven't exercised a lot. But taking baby steps towards that, because now I have a group of guys that we can go there pretty quickly, because we've been, not cannonballing into that immediately, but building that over time with appropriate connection. Because there can be a thing now in today's highly therapized culture where people meet someone for the first time, like, let me tell you all my trauma. I'm like, hold on, that's not healthy either. You know, get it off Instagram. But bit by bit, you know, if you're like, think about, you hold these five cards, that someone needs to have all five cards where you have no secrets with them. But most people in your life will have one or two cards. And as you build trust with them, you show them more about your inner life, show them more about your struggles and your sin. You're confessing to them. They're reminding you of God's grace, and you're building that over time. So I think it's more like, for a man right now who's struggling with friendships, I go, you can't fix that in 5 months, but you can take steps to go, what if in 5 years I had a rich, rooted community of friends? And so that Rails acronym is designed to help you take steps to build that out in your life over the next few years.
3: Now, I want to shift gears a little bit, Seth, and talk a bit about marriage, because we live in a world that so often not only doesn't understand or see or value the differences between men and women, or even see that binary as existing, but also we live in a culture where people are delaying marriage later and later in life. For the guys out there who are wanting to pursue marriage, but they want to make sure they're in a place where they're ready for that when the Lord brings a partner into their life, what would you say to them?
4: I think part of the reason that people delay marriage is because marriage in the cultural imagination has gone from being part of your foundation to a capstone. That once I've figured out my career, once I'm independently wealthy, once I've figured out my life, then I add a wife onto that. Whereas I got married at 23, and I knew that she loved Christ, that I was attracted to her, and that she was a healthy person. I'm like, let's build a life together. And so building a life with a wife, not building a life and then adding a wife to it, I think is a better approach to that. And so I think when I hear people now delaying marriage, a lot of it's like fear of, I got to have all my school done, I got to have all my bills paid, and there's this picture of, people want to be the type of person that you're in your early 30s. You can't really be that person until your early 30s. I want to say, yeah, you need to be able to afford rent. You need to be able to like not live at your mom's house. But also, A wife is something you, someone you build your life with, not someone you add onto your life that's already pre-built. And I think the picture of marriage that we get in Ephesians 5 in particular, that it's a mystery that points past itself to how Christ loves the church, that when husbands cherish and nourish their wives, cherishes to treat as precious and nourishes to anticipate and meet needs, that I can please and serve and cause my wife to flourish, and that the mutual joy that that brings, that I think marriage is an adventure. And I think marriage is inherently a conflict-oriented sanctifying process, meaning that I grow when my wife communicates disappointment, frustration, and when I'm securely rooted in my identity in Christ by grace, I can actually receive that without feeling like I'm being cut off at the knees by her feedback. And same for her, that we grow each other up in Christ as we are one flesh, building our lives together. And so I think especially people who grew up in unhealthy households with unhealthy fathers, with unhealthy wives, or absentee fathers or absentee mothers, there can be a sense of trepidation around, I don't want to jump into something that's just going to cause pain, especially when there's divorce in your history. I want to say, you have to address that. You have to deal with that. But part of the opportunity you have is to give your kids better than what you were given. And that is a real joy. Like, you think about the way Isaac repeats the sins of his father, Abraham, and lying and saying, that's not my wife, it's my sister. In contrast, we can go, you know, part of honoring my father is desiring to be better than him. You know, he knows that, and I know that, and I hope my son aspires to be better than me, that he's a better father than I am, that he's a better husband than I am. Like, I want that for him. And so I think the capacity that men have to break and break bad generational patterns and establish better ones, I think that needs to be part of our generational vision, that we're going, I can do great things with the help of the Holy Spirit to break generational patterns and establish a healthy outpost to the kingdom of God in my household, in my neighborhood, and in my church. And so I think that fear to some degree is holy, because you don't want to sin, you don't want to cause suffering. But on the other hand, it's responsibility avoidance, and you're leaving meat on the bone for what God has for you in your life. And so my encouragement to guys is going, if you have all this unprocessed trauma because of what you saw in your childhood, process it with some healthier, older, wiser men. But then you can't really heal from that unless you take the risk of developing and cultivating intimacy with a wife that you're committed to each other, working through your garbage bit by bit over time.
6: Yeah, absolutely. Well, everybody, we have a few more minutes with Seth. Stick with us. We're going to fit in another break.
16: The veil between us and the Lord is thinnest when we're in our suffering. You know, this brain tumor that keeps coming back, craniopharyngioma you're born with. And when they diagnosed me, they gave me all of the different ways that I could deal with this tumor through, you know, these actions and prayer and exercise and just do everything I can. And the last two appointments with my physician, it shrunk. They don't shrink. They just don't. And it's, God gets all the glory. We're here by His grace and mercy. Our bodies are fragile but resilient, temporary. So we live our days joyfully. We live our days hopefully. We live our days faithfully. And in doing that, my goodness, it changes the world.
19: Blessed are you, Lord, our God, King of the universe, who has chosen us from all of the nations and given us His Torah.
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25: 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I thought you could tell me whether or not they're genuine.
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6: Welcome back to Faith and Culture. We're joined by Seth Trout. And Seth, you have this new book we've been talking about, Authentic Masculinity, Leaving Behind the Counterfeits for God's Design. What has been the response that you've received in sharing and teaching on what biblical masculinity actually looks like in these last few minutes?
4: I think the main thing that I've heard, which has been encouraging to my soul, is that it's refreshing, it's clear, that dads who are reading the book are going, this is shaping my conversations with their sons, that guys who are newer to the faith are getting it. You know, there's always a piece of me as a pastor that I'm like, well, newer to the faith guys get it, or is it too up in the air? But it's clear and scalable, and it's landing with people. It's really rooted in a lot of what the Bible says. Right? It's very Genesis 1 and 2. It's very Genesis 3. It's very Ephesians 5. And so I've been encouraged at the mature Christians who have read it and have been sharpened and encouraged, and the immature Christians who have read it and been sharpened and encouraged. And especially the thing that's warming my heart, you know, because I dedicated the book to my son, who's 6 years old, you know, and I'm reading it with him and we're processing through it together. And those pyramids, I'm talking to him about it. And I'm going, if nobody else read it and was encouraged besides him, I'd honestly be fine with it because I wrote it for him. But then when I hear about other dads doing the same thing with their sons, that warms my heart and gets me excited. As dads are willing to invest in their sons and invest in themselves and to become closer to Jesus over time. And so I'm honestly hoping that a lot of men read it, apply it, not because I just want to sell more books, but because I go, God's capacity for men to do great things unto his glory is really high. And I hope men are energized and compelled to live into God's design for their life, because it really is a beautiful thing.
6: Mm. Seth, for people who want to pick up a copy of the book or they want to learn more about your work and ministry, where can they go?
4: Well, you can follow me on Instagram at Seth_Trout, T-R-O-U-T-T. I'm also on X. My website, SethTrout.com. I have additional supplementary resources to the book that people could follow there that they could get for free. You know, something called The Domains of Discipline, The 7-Day Sloth Killer, all resources I'm creating for men that maybe kind of help push the material of the book deeper into their lives. But the book's on Amazon, and I'd love you to pick up a copy, read it. And if you're reading it and blessed by it, I'd love to hear about how the Lord's working in your life through the stuff that he wrote through me.
6: Awesome. Seth Trout, thanks so much for being here.
4: Thanks for having me, Trey.
6: All right, everybody, stick with us. We'll be right back to wrap up this week's episode.
0: Where do our laws come from? Are they simply made up by people?
1: Or is there a deeper moral code that guides humanity?
0: There is a law that is universal.
2: A law beyond human creation.
1: And a standard that judges our self-established ways.
0: One not written in ink, but in the very nature of reality.
2: And it has shaped our government and culture.
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1: I'm Professor Walton.
0: I'm Professor Jeff Brauch.
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0: Well, welcome to Miracle Living Today. I'm Gordon Robertson.
1: Hey, everyone, and I'm Ashley Key. There's a sign outside Pastor Rashad Cartwright's church, and it says, "Miracles happen here." That's because Pastor Cartwright is living proof.
0: He is able to praise God, dance on stage, run laps around the sanctuary, just months after being in a horrific accident that doctors said he would never walk again.
2: I remember seeing headlights. But it was one of those moments where can I react quick enough? And that's the last thing that I remember.
3: Just after midnight on October 29, 2022, 40-year-old pastor Rashad Cartwright was hit head-on by a pickup truck going the wrong way. Rashad and the other driver were trapped in the mangled wreckage. After being cut out of their vehicles, the two men were taken to a nearby hospital in Newport News, Virginia, with injuries. Rashad's were life-threatening. He was bleeding heavily from a fractured skull and numerous cuts and broken bones. Rescuers weren't sure he would make it. Soon after, his wife, Shanae, was awakened by a phone call with the news.
4: You know, it happened so quickly. I don't even remember. I just got in the car and I'm just like, oh my God, you know, I don't know what's going on. I don't know, you know, how bad is it? I just was so shocked.
3: By the time Shanae arrived, her husband was stable and in and out of consciousness. Along with the skull and facial fractures, Rashad's pelvis, left arm, and leg were broken. He would make it, but the journey ahead was uncertain.
4: He lost a lot of blood. They did report that, and I was concerned about that. But because he was talking, you know, he was spitting up a lot of blood, but he was talking, he was alert.
2: At that moment, you know, we preach, and I preach, we all as Christians trust God, meaning you don't know what he's doing, and you don't know the outcome in the situation. And in that moment, I didn't know what was going on with my body. So I had to pray. I had to trust God.
3: Family, friends, and their congregation at Little Piney Grove Baptist Church in Virginia Beach prayed as well. Over the next 48 hours, Rashad would have two surgeries to repair his pelvis and broken bones. Doctors couldn't promise whether Rashad, an active man who loved to exercise, would walk again without the aid of a cane or other support.
4: The doctor is saying, we're going to monitor you. We don't know what it's going to look like in the weeks and months ahead. We just want to continue to monitor you. I remember Rashad asking, I'm going to be able to walk okay, right?
2: I cannot move my leg. My arm is in a place that is feel like it has been torn apart. And so I am not sure that when this is over, if I'm be able to walk again.
4: Certainly asking God, you know, Lord, we need you. We need you to touch every doctor, to touch everyone involved in his care.
3: It would take a month of recovery before Rashad was strong enough to be moved to a rehab facility. He was about to face a grueling journey to recovery.
2: Because I'm still believing. I'm still believing before I went to that physical therapy that I'm going to be up. I'm going to be, when I leave here, I'm going to be running. I'm going to be jumping. I'm going to be elliptical. And when I had the first exercise, even sitting down, or just simple like moving my leg, I said, okay, but let's reassess this and let's see. And so it was extremely hard. And after about a couple of days of that, not seeing progress, just that feeling defeated and feeling, is this going to get better? Am I going to get to at least not to running? Am I going to be able to walk?
3: While the man who hit Rashad was later found guilty of reckless driving, Rashad knew to be healed, he would have to forgive him.
2: I prayed for that person because I recognized that the challenge that I was currently in, if I held anger and unforgiveness, I believe it would have altered and hindered my ability to get well.
3: 2 months after the accident, Rashad was released. Although he still needed a wheelchair, they continued to believe for his complete healing.
2: It was times that I had to be stripped of and recognize, listen, it's not about me, it's all about his glory.
3: The progress was gradual as each day brought small improvements. Then in January of 2023, 4 months after the accident, Rashad returned to the pulpit fully recovered.
2: And you better believe when I got back in that sanctuary and I got back and the power of God and the power of the people as we praise and worship and Lord at a moment where I had to run my lap, because it's almost like if you knew what I've been through, knew the story and knew the journey and the transformation, you can understand the praise.
4: God is still getting the glory. Someone is seeing this and they're realizing, okay, God, if you could do that for them, what can you do for me?
2: And I just wanted to let folks know about what God is up to and that God is a miracle worker.
0: If you knew the journey, you'd understand the praise. You hear that coming out of him and you go, yes.
5: Yeah.
0: You know, when you see the demonstration of praise sometimes where you dance before the Lord, sometimes you can be just like David's wife who said, well, the king shouldn't be doing that. And it's just, this isn't just proper in church. But when you understand his journey, that he's gone from a wheelchair, he's gone from a hospital bed to a wheelchair, from a wheelchair to a scooter going through a store, and then fully recovered.
5: Yeah.
0: Not just a little bit, but
5: 100%.
0: Fully recovered. Mm-hmm. When you understand that journey, then you understand the praise.
1: Absolutely. I mean, when God brings you through something like that, and I mean, you don't have to have had gone through a horrific car accident to understand, when God brings you through, you know, the season of the dark valley, man, you do want to worship. You want to praise him no matter who's watching, what you're doing. So I give him all the kudos and credit for doing that. And, you know, something that stuck out to me in that and what he was saying, you know, it's not about me. Like, he had to come to this realization while he was in a wheelchair trying to learn how to walk again, not sure if he was even going to walk again. For him to have that heart posture, that humble surrender of God, it's not about me. This is about you. And you getting the glory no matter what I'm experiencing right now. Yes, I'm going to believe for healing, but even while I'm in this wheelchair, not sure if I'm going to be able to walk again, you are going to get the glory no matter what. And that's just a beautiful posture.
0: You see him in the wheelchair in that hospital room, and you can see quite clearly he's trying to exercise his legs.
1: Yeah.
0: He's not just being still and saying, okay, I'm gonna go out and act my faith and I'm going to do these things. Mm-hmm. I believe when you follow the same pathway that others have followed and they got miracles, if you follow the same steps, you'll get a miracle too. Mm. Now, Rashad says one of the keys, and it was an absolute key, he had to forgive the other driver.
1: Yeah.
0: Now, for him, he was very open with this. If I hadn't done that, if I kept hold of that, then I wouldn't have had the miracle. It came to me in a revelation just last week. I'm in praise and worship.
1: Were you dancing?
0: No, I don't dance. I'm Baptist. I do this. But I was in praise and worship, and it was just one of these transcendent moments, and the words of Jesus on the cross just reverberated. Mm. So let's look at Luke chapter 23. When they had come to the place called Calvary, there they crucified him, and the criminals, one on the right hand and the other on the left. Then Jesus said, "Father, forgive them, for they do not know what they do." And they divided his garments and cast lots. Mm. I've grown up Baptist. I've grown up in church. And I, for a long time, I thought that "Father, forgive them" was sort of icing on the cake, if you will. It just proved how just special Jesus was. In praise and worship, the revelation came that that's the essence of the gospel.
1: Wow, yeah.
0: It's not something extra added on. It's the essence of it. While he's being crucified, he's got the nails in his hands and in his feet. He's got the crown of thorns on his head. His back is screaming in pain because they've scourged him. In the middle of his pain, in the middle of everything happening to him, he cries out, "Father, forgive them, for they know not what they do." For Rashad, in the middle of his recovery, in the middle of all the pain, all the difficult rehab, all the everything involved with that, he made a decision, I need to forgive that driver. I've got to let that go. For healing, realize the words of Jesus in Mark chapter 11. When you stand praying, if you have aught against any, stop. Go make it right. And then come back and pray. Because if you're holding on to bitterness, if you're holding on to anger, resentment, all the things, all the offenses that come in life, and, you know, I'm old enough to know there are a lot of them. And in that revelation, I said, well, Lord, you need to start showing me so I can walk free of this. And that's a dangerous prayer because the flood's still coming. I'm a week later, you know, things that I haven't forgiven. And okay, let it be the essence of me because it's the essence of Jesus.
1: Yeah.
0: He walks in forgiveness. And because we have that confidence that he wants to forgive all your sins, all your trespasses, all the things you've ever done wrong, when you have that same attitude for others, here's the great news. You walk into miracle power.
1: Wow.
0: You walk into resurrection. That forgiveness from the cross was the key to the resurrection. His final act of obedience to say, okay, in the middle of my torture, I'll forgive. Let that be a lesson for you. We're going to be praying at the end of the show. In this moment, just ask God, who am I holding things against? I want to forgive them. I want to walk free because I want to walk in your presence and be called a child of God. I want to be one with you. So pray that and let the Holy Spirit reveal and then let it all go. Well, we have a magazine that's called Miracle Living Today. It has stories of people seeing God answer their prayers. And again, I believe if you follow the same pathway, you'll get the same result. 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And what God did for others, he will do for you.
1: Yes, and amen. All right, everyone. Well, up next, doctors discovered that this woman had a renal aneurysm. Before they could operate, it ruptured and she began bleeding out. 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
6: It was so intense with the sinus pressure that it was to the point where my jaws were even hurting from coughing so intensely. It was a battle, it really was. He kept saying to me, this tube will pass. So I just stand up and say, I'm waiting on you, Lord. I just kept confessing, God is my healer. He is my healer. They were to the section where they were talking about people receiving healings. They were gonna pray for anyone who was sick.
0: Now, there's someone, you heard the report about sinus conditions and you're saying, please say sinus conditions. So for you, I'm saying sinus condition. All of that inflammation, everything that seems to be swollen and closed up, open now in Jesus' name.
6: I jumped up and my spirit just kind of leaped and I said, that's for me, Lord, that's it. You think maybe he's not mindful of those things, but he's mindful of everything. He's just faithful and he is our healer.
7: I was Muslim for 4 years. I had spells cast on me and just everything you can think of. I never got what I was looking for. There was no real power to change my life. I had tried everything. It was just came to a point where it was like, you know what? I don't want to do this anymore. The little old lady at the church, she'd come and get me. She prayed for me, and all I know is I felt the love of God. We would read from Genesis to Revelation, and we just went deep in the Word of God. Everything about me, even my very continence, began to change after that point. And now I just have a desire to see them experience the loving kindness of God that I have experienced, to see that true change is possible and that what you thought that you were looking for can only be found in Christ.
1: Brendan Neal was at a Bible study when an aneurysm in her renal artery ruptured. Even before her brother could dial 911, a room full of prayer warriors went into battle.
8: I could feel my life just draining from me. And I knew then this was it. I just began to pray.
3: In late December 2023, during a routine hysterectomy, doctors discovered Brendan Neal had a renal aneurysm, a bulging area in the artery leading to her kidney. They concluded the aneurysm wouldn't rupture anytime soon and put off surgery until late February, 2 months later. Then, 2 weeks before the surgery, Brenda was at a Bible study in her home when the aneurysm ruptured and Brenda started bleeding out.
8: I felt this pain, sharp pain in my left side, and I thought, what is that? Blood was everywhere. It was everywhere. I had never seen that much blood in my entire life, and it terrified me.
3: Brenda's brother, Bishop Ray Neal, who was leading the Bible study, called 911.
9: I knew she needed help, and I just began to pray and try to talk with her, have a quick prayer and talk with her. It was only God that kept me calm.
3: Though frightened, Brenda also prayed, ready for the Lord to take her home.
8: The Holy Spirit said, stop. And he said, now is not your time to die.
3: Medics rushed Brenda to Piedmont Henry Hospital in Stockbridge, Georgia, just 10 minutes away. A CAT scan revealed it was worse than they thought. She was bleeding into her abdomen. ER doctor Psyche Robert.
10: At one point, her blood pressure went down, her heart rate went down, you know, so it was like scary for a minute, but we were able to resuscitate her, got her stabilized, and but yeah, it was definitely concerning.
3: Though stabilized, Brenda needed immediate surgery. The only doctor they could find to perform the procedure was 140 miles away in Augusta. Brenda would have to survive the two-hour ambulance trip.
10: At the time when she was transported, the bleeding had subsided, but I was scared that, of course, you can just, you know, start again.
3: Meanwhile, Brenda's friends continued to pray. Her brother called CBN's prayer line.
9: I told them the situation, and they prayed with me, and I felt even more peace because of the power of agreement. And I just felt the peace of God just remain with me in the process.
3: Brenda arrived at Piedmont Augusta Hospital in stable condition. She recalls one of the nurses prepping her for surgery, praying for her.
8: I said, oh, the Lord has me surrounded with his physicians and nurses, and that's why I know I'm going to be okay. He's got the right people in place.
3: Complicating things more, Brenda had only one functioning kidney. Her surgeon, Dr. Marat Goldenberg, said depending on how the surgery went, he could lose it.
11: Because the bleeding continued, she was at risk of losing her life. And I told her if I had to save her life, I would sacrifice the left kidney. She does not have a right kidney. So she would have had to go on dialysis.
9: While she was in surgery, I was praying, asking God to guide the surgeon's hand, all that are in the operating room, give them the knowledge and wisdom, all that they need to take care of my sister.
3: Dr. Goldenberg was able to fix the torn artery, but now Brenda had blood in her urine, a sign of possible blood clots in her kidney. Another surgery was required to insert a stent in the artery. Once again, Brenda would be at risk of losing her kidney and being on dialysis the rest of her life.
11: Dialysis does put a lot of pressure on you, and it's very hard to live a normal life when you have to go to dialysis center three times a week.
8: Say, Lord, I'm trusting you. I'm having faith in you. I took my burdens to him like I always do and asked him to perform a healing and a miracle through these doctors.
9: It was like we were on a roller coaster going, but God was sitting in the roller coaster with us.
3: By the time Brenda was wheeled into surgery a couple of days later, the call for prayer had spread. Once again, her brother Neil called the CBN prayer team.
9: And said, she's got to go back in surgery again. Agree with me in prayer, and that helped me as well. That faith in God kept me, knowing that God's going to be with the doctors, he's going to be with the nurses, he's going to be with the anesthesiologists, whoever's going to treat her, he's going to be with them.
3: Brenda made it through the second surgery with no complications, and her kidney was saved.
8: Right after that, my urine was clear, and I knew the Lord showed up and showed out again. I'm okay.
11: I think she had a really, really good outcome in a very dangerous situation, and at every step, things could have gone differently. And, you know, we're blessed that they didn't.
3: On February 20th, Brenda was released. It was her birthday. She's had no issues with her kidney since. She and her brother are quick to share about the importance of prayer and God's healing power.
8: Sometimes he heals supernaturally. He heals through doctors. He heals through medication. So don't be hung up on being healed one way from any kind of illness you have. Just pray and follow the Lord's leading and your doctor's leading.
9: When we pray, it just prepares us for life, life's experiences, emergencies, whatever comes our way. Prayer and having that relationship with God prepares us for that.
11: I think she is an amazing human being, and I'm blessed to have met her.
8: God is still a healer today, and he's an awesome God, and he wants to be a part of your life, so please let him in.
1: Hear that truth today from Brenda. God is still a healer today. And what I love about this testimony is that Brenda and her brother and her prayer warrior Bible study friends, they did not stop praying. Even when doctors came with different concerns, new concerns, different conditions, different things to worry about, they never stopped praying. And it reminded me of the scripture, Matthew 7:7. This is Jesus talking, and he said, "Ask and it will be given to you. Seek and you will find. Knock and the door will be opened to you." And in my own kind of devotional time recently, I recognized and found out that that Greek word ask, it actually means keep on asking. God is not the type of person that he's going to get annoyed with you or just tired of you asking for the same thing. No, he gives generously. He wants you to come to him. He wants you to keep praying, keep asking. He is the righteous judge. He will answer you. And we see that in Brenda's testimony. God answered their prayers and they never stopped asking. And God never got tired of them asking, and he won't with you. And then another thing that this story reminded me of is Matthew 18:19. And I'll just go ahead and read it. It says, "Again, I say to you that if two of you agree on earth concerning anything that they ask, it will be done for them by my Father in heaven." Again, this is Jesus talking. And what was so awesome is that Brenda's brother called the CBN prayer line. Brenda's brother shared with other people, "Hey, can you pray? Can you agree with us that Brenda will be healed?" There was agreement. And that scripture says, if any of you gather in agreement, touching anything, it will be done by my Father in heaven. So right now, we're going to enter into a time of prayer. And I'm asking, would you agree with Gordon and I? Would you come into agreement with heaven? Gordon often says, you know, is there anybody sick in heaven? Is there anyone with cancer, with an autoimmune disorder? Is there anyone with heartbreak or anxiety or depression? No. And Jesus tells us to pray, "Thy kingdom come, thy will be done on earth as it is in heaven." Will you agree with us today as we enter into the, come boldly to the throne room of grace, knowing that Jesus is seated at the right hand of the Father and he's interceding for you. He's not tired that you're asking. He's not like, "Oh, here we go again." No, no, no. He wants you to come to him with your burdens, with your concerns, with your worries, because he's a good, good Father, and that's what he wants to do. Anything to add on that?
0: There's nothing to add. We'll be your two or more.
1: Yes.
0: You agree. Now,

0: I look to you, the author, the finisher of my faith. I rely on you, and I trust you. It's not based on anything I do. All I have to do is agree. Mm-hmm. So we're going to be your two. You agree. Faith is a verb as well as a noun in the New Testament. In an act of faith, lay your hand on that area of the body that needs healing. We'll prevail with you in prayer. We'll pray, ask, and keep on asking mm-hmm. until the miracle breaks through, until heaven breaks through mm-hmm. into your body and into your life. You can pray that. May the will of God be done in my body as it is in heaven, and you can see a miracle. Let's pray. Lord God Almighty, we come together in agreement. And as people are laying hands on that area of the body that needs healing, we join with them in agreement and we say out loud, be healed now by the authority given to me as a believer in Jesus Christ. I say out loud over my body as I lay a hand on it now, I say out loud, be healed and be made whole. By the stripes of Jesus Christ, I am healed. I am restored. I am cancer-free, pain-free, infirmity-free. I am free from all of that. And I enter into the heavenly realm, and I receive God's will for my life now, in Jesus' name. Ashley, God's given you something.
1: Yeah, as soon as we started praying, I just felt like I saw somebody put their hand on their left arm, almost like their elbow, that area right there. I'm not sure if you're in a sling, but there's been an injury to that elbow and that arm, severe bruising, surgery as well. And I just believe God is completely restoring that elbow, those muscles, those tendons, ligaments, the skin even. God is restoring your arm, your left arm, the elbow area, in the name of Jesus. Be healed and be made whole.
0: There's someone, you've had a stroke on your left side, and I see your hand curled, and there's, like, you consider your left leg dead, and it's just mm-hmm. numb. Right now, tingling is happening in that left leg, and God is restoring neural connections. He's able to restore areas of your brain. He's able to restore and heal now. In the name of Jesus, be strengthened in every muscle fiber and every nerve cell. Communicate properly. Let everything be normal with you. Raise that left hand and just begin to praise God for the tremendous miracle happening to you. Someone else, you got problems in your right jaw. God's healing that too. In the name of Jesus, amen and amen. Well, they're playing the music, but you can prevail in prayer. Keep praying until you get your answer. Here's a word from Deuteronomy. He alone is your God, the one who has done these mighty miracles that you've seen with your own eyes. God bless you.
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8: And also standing, I don't feel the pressure anymore. Your back's not hurting, your foot's not hurting anymore, your knee's not hurting, your shin's not hurting anymore.
0: And today, we'll prove it. A clinical study was conducted by world-renowned doctors, and the results have just been released. They show that 100% of subjects reported relief from foot pain, ankle pain, knee pain, and hip pain, and 96% reported relief from back pain. Results also show they will help improve your balance.
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13: All right. Thank you. Thank you, everybody. Welcome. I'm Dr. Steve Salvatore, and we're coming to you from Central Park, right in the middle of New York City, where everybody is always on the move. Today, we're talking about the most unappreciated part of our body, our feet. 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I could not be standing here without pain if I did not have Superthotics in my shoes. But you don't have to take my word for it. We're here in New York City for a reason. We wanted to put Superthotics to the test with the most skeptical and mobile people in the world.
1: My name is Joseph Scotto. I am a social worker. I get around mainly by subways and walking, and I wear shoes for style, not comfort. I am not going to wear orthopedic shoes. They're just not fashionable. I also live in a three-flight walk-up, and I have a duplex, so more steps. My feet ache. My back is always in pain. I started using Superthotics. They feel extremely comfortable. Wearing the Superthotics have definitely alleviated all of the pain in my feet and my back. I particularly think it's great that it took something so small. It doesn't involve medication. You shouldn't settle for being in pain, and now I don't have to anymore.
14: My name is Michelle Cromer. I'm a New York City public school teacher. My classroom is on the third floor. We have what we call teacher shoes that we put on to try to be comfortable. And even my teacher shoes were feeling uncomfortable. Foot fatigue, my arch would be achy. When your feet hurt, it seems like everything hurts. When I first took the Superthotics out of the package, I was like, these are so thin. Like, what is this? So I put it in my shoe, and it worked. I didn't have that tingling in my heel, and my feet didn't feel tired. Some days I would put them in my teacher shoes. Some days I would put them in, like, boots. I put them in all my shoes, even my church shoes. I was even telling my teacher friends about it, and they were like, does this really work? I was like, yes, they really work. Superthotics are a lifesaver for my career.
15: I'm Sandy Natelli. I'm a stay-at-home mom. 3 years ago, I broke my left foot. 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I've been trying every over-the-counter product, shoe inserts and cushions, and they don't make a difference. So I tried the Superthotic. I was very skeptical because nothing had worked. When it actually worked and there was no pain, I was shocked. I thought the pain, the swelling, was something I was just going to have to live with. I took them out of my shoes and I put them in my slippers. Yeah, my fluffy slippers were more comfortable with this. Superthotics are amazing. They enable you to have a pain-free life.
13: Let's meet the two doctors who developed this pain-relieving breakthrough.
16: Dr. Bob Baravarian and Dr. Gary Briskin are founders of the University Foot and Ankle Institute in Southern California, one of the largest and most well-respected podiatric medical treatment and rehab centers in the country. But they're also foot and ankle surgeons and professors of podiatry at a prominent medical center. Now, every year, they see thousands of patients, some with very serious issues that require surgery, but most with issues that can be corrected with a doctor-prescribed orthotic.
17: If you put the foot in the ideal position, then you're going to affect it all the way up the chain. The ankle's going to be well positioned, the knee's going to be well positioned, and the back's going to be well positioned.
13: So you guys make orthotics here in the practice, right? Tell us about that.
18: What we do is we take an impression of the foot using a plaster cast. From that impression, we'll make a positive mold. We'll actually have the orthotic fabricated on that mold so it's customized to the individual patient.
13: How expensive is something like this?
18: This can be $600 to $800. A lot of people can't afford that. Their insurance may not cover it. So this is a Superthotic.
17: The goal for us was to design a system where we could offer different levels of correction, much like we do with an orthotic. You'll see the differing levels of correction that are achieved by the biodynamic inserts that we've designed. This one has a 0-degree wedge. This one has a 5-degree wedge. So depending on the level of pronation, we're able to correct the foot. Pronation is basically a collapsing of the arch, which can cause pain in the foot, the ankle, the knee and the hip. So if you take the Superthotic and you put it on the foot is now well supported, the ankle is moving in a normal fashion.
18: An important part of that is what happens with the heel. With the BioLock heel cup, the heel cannot turn out as much and therefore the foot doesn't collapse.
16: So it's about as custom as you can get without getting a doctor-prescribed orthotic.
17: Exactly.
18: Yes.
17: By putting the foot in the ideal position, you decrease arch pain, bunion pain, hammer toe pain, neuroma pain, plantar fascia pain, tendonitis pain in the arch. Once you align the foot, you align the knee, align the ankle, align the hip, and align the back. It's all about supporting the foot.
18: We see thousands of people a year who have foot problems, but we became doctors to help as many people as we could. And with the Superthotic, we're hoping we can help millions of people.
13: Okay, so we already met a few New Yorkers whose lives are better, more mobile, and more pain-free thanks to Superthotics. But if their stories haven't convinced you to try them, this next story will.
19: My name is Angela McKee. I am 69 years old. Well, I was told by the doctor I needed to have both knees replaced. 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I have bunions on both feet and a hammer toe. 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The first time I put the Superthotic in, I just felt a world of difference. My feet did not bother me at all.
2: 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I had given up. I haven't been there in over a year.
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0: 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Superthotics are engineered with a comfortable yet durable high-tech polymer guaranteed to last and guaranteed to relieve pain by properly aligning your feet, knees, hips, and spine. In a clinical study with 100 test subjects, 100% reported relief from foot and ankle pain, 100% reported relief from knee pain, 100% reported relief from hip pain, and 96% reported relief from back pain. Superthotics were also proven to improve balance.
9: I can't imagine not having these in my shoes. 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
13: 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Now let me demonstrate on a real person. All right, who can help me? All right, you, come on up here. What's your name?
3: Zoe,
13: nice to see you. So we're going to do a little test for your balance, right? I want you to put your hands, clasp your hands in front of you like this, right? Now, stable, hold yourself still. I'm going to try something. If I push down, what happens to you? You fall forward, right? All right, so now step here in the superthotics. Now I'm going to push down again, see what happens now. How does that feel?
3: Great.
13: Wow. All right, who else wants to give it a shot? All right, you are?
4: Tommy.
13: All right, Tommy, take a step up. Let's try this. You're pretty big. You're as big as me. Put your hands out in front. Let's see. Hold still, push down. What happens?
4: Yeah.
13: Look at that.
4: Yeah.
13: All balanced. I could do that with one finger with you. Let's try it again. One more time. Wow. All right, now step into the superthotic. See what happens. Hold your hands, same position. We'll push down.
4: Yeah,
13: look at that.
4: Solid.
13: Amazing, right? Absolutely.
22: Hi, I'm Barbara Conway Olson. I'm a retired nurse. I can feel pain in my lower back, my knees. My feet start aching. So I tried Superthotics. I really couldn't believe it. It was amazing. I could wear any type of shoe now and can walk as long as I want and no pain. I feel very secure that I'm not going to lose my balance. I wear them all the time. I may be retired, but I don't sit home on the couch. That's for old people.
23: I'm Stephen Wu. I'm 68 years old. One of my joys as being a parent is teaching my daughter how to play tennis. I taught her since she was 6 years old. We still try to play at least once a week. The problem is I can't keep up with her now. My legs, my back kind of stiffens up, but I find my knee is starting to hurt now. I tried the Superthotics, and it's really lessened the pain. My back is feeling better. I'm standing up straighter, and I can turn on a dime now. I feel more confident on the tennis court. I can do things like I did some 20, 30 years ago. It's a great feeling.
13: To see clinical proof that Superthotics work, we turn to one of the world's most renowned experts in movement, orthotic, and prosthetic science, Dr. Gerald Petrofsky. His groundbreaking work, beginning nearly 40 years ago, earned him a nomination for the Nobel Prize.
24: One of the things I'm most proud of was the development of the computer system so that people that were paralyzed could stand up and walk again.
13: Okay, so you were asked to design a month-long clinical study focusing on 100 test subjects to determine the effectiveness of Superthotics on relieving pain and improving physical activity. What was your first impression when you saw them?
24: I was impressed by the fact that it was thin and yet adjustable. Most orthotics are pretty thick and clumsy.
13: Did you notice a difference as the study went on?
24: A huge difference. The pain went way, way down. At the end, I was very, very surprised at the pain reduction. It worked very well. When you talk to the people in the study, everybody was excited. They love the product. It's taken their pain away in such a brief period of time.
25: It felt great. You know, I noticed a difference immediately. Before, I had a lot of pain. After I was wearing them, I didn't have hardly any pain at all.
9: When they first handed me the Superthotic, I looked at it and I thought, how am I going to wear this in my shoe? But now, after doing the study, I can't imagine not having them in my shoe. They have changed my life.
13: Getting rid of pain can be life-changing.
24: Oh, it is a life-changing event. It means a tremendous amount to be pain-free.
13: But you had some subjects who had even more remarkable results. Tell us about Stephanie.
24: Stephanie started with severe foot pain.
26: I have plantar fasciitis. Just shooting pain in my heels. When I first put my feet down on the floor, I just felt like just that excruciating pain.
24: The plantar fascia acts as an elastic spring connecting the muscles in the heel to the toes. And the plantar fascia thickness, if it's greater than 0.4 centimeters, is considered plantar fasciitis. She started out with her plantar fascia at 0.93. 0.93 for her is extreme. Any pressure across the bottom of the foot is going to hurt.
4: When I first looked at it, I was like, wow, this seemed like such a simple product. Like, am I going to get, like, big results from it? And after wearing them, I did.
24: At the end of the study, she went to 0.33, which means that the ligament was thin again, easy to move back and forth on the bottom of the foot, and less painful.
16: That swelling went down so much, Stephanie no longer had plantar fasciitis.
24: By definition, yes. If they're less than 0.4 centimeters, then they don't have plantar fasciitis anymore.
4: I don't have any foot pain. I'm a believer. My feet feel great.
16: So let's sum up the results. Subjects with foot and ankle pain, 100% reported significant relief. And the subjects with knee pain and hip pain also 100% reported significant relief. And maybe the most remarkable thing was that 96% of the subjects with back pain reported significant relief. And all this just by putting a superthotic in your shoe.
24: It absolutely surpassed my expectations, and their balance increased.
16: How did you test balance?
24: We did a series of studies on a balance platform looking at static balance. But more importantly is dynamic balance, because when you're walking, it makes you very susceptible for falling.
16: And you test dynamic balance on this walkway?
24: The walkway isn't as simple as it looks. There's 20,000 sensors in the walkway. So every slight movement of the foot is picked up, the time from impact and initial impact, gait speed, gait velocity, and it calculates how much air there is in gait. In the 30-day period, we had a very significant reduction in sway, therefore an increase in balance. When you start the study looking like this, when you're standing, and you end it looking like this, that's incredible.
16: There are not many orthotic makers out there that have clinical studies that show an improvement in balance, so that's almost unheard of.
24: Superthotics is a very simple device in concept, in size, and in operation. But it can have a profound impact on the lives of millions of people.
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7: 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Superthotics have absolutely changed my life. 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I know a lot of people in the business that resort to drugs. 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And I just feel tremendous. 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I couldn't ask for more. I'm just thrilled.
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31: Hello, and welcome to our show. 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The science behind the Legsercise Pro concept is called passive exercise. It's like having a physical therapist right in your home. 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
20: Now I eat healthy. It hasn't always been that way. I always smoked for many years, and I don't get out as much as I used to. I guess that's led to me having poor circulation. I read an article about the clinical study on Legsercise Pro, and the upcoming launch. The study was very convincing. You don't have to be a doctor or scientist to know that movement is better than not moving. It's a very easy concept.
3: I am a proud Lexercise user for more than 7 years now. When they contacted me about a new Lexercise machine and participating in the new commercial, I immediately agreed. They sent me the new machine to try about 2 months before filming the commercial. Honestly, I was blown away. It's not like when a new phone comes out, right? And it's the same as the one you already have. With 7 years in between the original and the new Lexercise Pro, the improvements are drastic.
20: I pre-ordered Lexercise right away. Am I glad I did? My legs feel great now. The stiffness and the heaviness is gone, and so is the joint pain. I can move them around without pain at all. Think about it. I feel better naturally, but without taking anything. And the last thing I want to do is to take another pill. I'm feeling young again.
3: It's completely effortless. It's like having a physical therapist at home. The ankle and knee movement is far beyond what the original could do, and it's faster. The step counter lets me know exactly what I accomplished, and being 7 years older now, that remote control makes using the machine much more comfortable. I no longer have to bend all the way down to turn it on, off, or change speed. Lexercise is the easiest exercise you'll ever do. It literally does all the work for you.
29: People always come to me to avoid surgery or to avoid taking pharmaceutical drugs. In many cases, they want to avoid taking more drugs than what they're already taking. The key to Lexercise's effectiveness is in its concave design, which causes movement and flexion in both the knee and ankle joint. This is the perfect combination for stimulating healthy circulation. This is very similar to what happens when you walk. Ankle movement is very crucial. When the ankle flexes, it causes the calf muscle to contract and relax, contract and relax. In effect, the calf muscle, it's like a second heart, pumping stagnant blood out of your feet and legs and back up to your heart.
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18: 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The step counter to keep track of what you've accomplished. The longer motion track for more overall leg movement. And the comfort remote control. Operators are already taking calls, so hurry and be one of the first 300 callers. 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Hurry and call now.
31: Welcome back. 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The perfect combination to help stimulate healthy circulation, helping stagnant blood circulate out of your legs and back up to your heart. 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
19: It doesn't feel good when your grandchildren want to play, spend time with you, but you can't stand the pain. My knees hurt, my ankles hurt, and my legs were just stiff and weak. A friend told me that I should try this new machine that was helping people with the same problems I had. That new machine was Legsercise Pro.
5: I used to have restless leg syndrome. 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Legsercise Pro puts an end to that. 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
5: 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Legsercise Pro helps me go the extra mile. It allows me to stay active even when I'm inactive. It keeps my legs moving and lets me relax at the same time.
19: Legsercise Pro has helped me so much. 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
5: The movement feels so good. It's relaxing, it's soothing. It's like my legs are getting a massage. You can feel your muscles and joints flexing in a very pleasant way. Even the sound it makes has a calming rhythm to it.
19: Now I get to enjoy my grandchildren like never before. 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
4: I try to call my father on a daily basis, and I always have the habit of asking him how he's feeling. 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I just wanted to do everything I can to help him.
30: My daughter's always worrying about me. I wish that she wouldn't. 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
4: One day, I read an article about the result of a clinical study that was done with Legsercise, and I just wanted to buy one for my father.
30: Legsercise Pro was truly what I needed, and if it wasn't for her, I would have not known about it.
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30: 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I use it while I read the news, listen to the radio, or while watching TV. Sometimes while just sitting and relaxing, looking outside my window. 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
4: It feels so good when you can do something to help someone you love.
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3: I always have problems with cold feet. 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
0: Next up, a totally unique therapy that makes the Remedy massage system different from any other massage system on the market.
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6: Absolutely wonderful.
1: Absolutely wonderful.
5: I have found that since I'm getting older, I have circulation problems. It works in my neck. After sitting just a little while, my neck gets real stiff as well as my lower back. In the evening, I find that I'm getting cramps in my legs. My ankles swell up a little bit, and it just generally I'm in pain. I've been playing golf for 63 years, and as I've gotten older, the circulation problems that I have prevented me from playing as well as I used to or as well as I want to. When I lay on the Remedy massage system, it feels so good. The rollers on the back of my neck are moving my neck around. I mean, it's just like a real deep massage into my neck. But then the vibrations are also moving down my back of my shoulders, all the way down the middle of your back, to the back of your legs, your upper thighs. I can feel the massage on the back of my calves. It is so great. It's so fully relaxing. I almost go to sleep. I love this product.
7: I've suffered from migraines my whole life, ever since I was a little girl. The pain has always gotten more and more intense, though, as I've gotten older. Starts in my shoulders, my neck, up in my temple. I was just looking for some relief. The very first time I tried the Remedy massage system, I felt the relief immediately. My shoulders relaxed, my neck relaxed, and my headache eventually was completely gone. And now I use the Remedy every day to help keep my muscles loose and to keep the migraine from starting in the first place.
5: 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I'm out there playing golf more than four times a week now. 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
7: 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I had tension in my neck and shoulders, and almost immediately I felt relief.
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7: It works so deeply into the muscle tissues that it helps you to relieve pain, stiffness, and tightness in your muscles.
8: I love staying in shape and keeping fit. I run, lift weights, play basketball. When I'm playing basketball, there's a lot of movement. I'm jumping up and down, and I re-injured my Achilles tendon. When I first placed my leg on the Remedy Massage System, I felt like something was happening here. I used the Shiatsu pillow to really target places I am hurting. And I've noticed how much faster I can recover and have my body be back to feeling great again.
4: Pain is an indication your body's dealing with an issue, like a muscle knot or whatever. Remedy gets in there and helps deal with the source of the pain, so you feel much better.
1: So if I was considering getting this, what could I expect? What benefits might I receive?
7: Some of the great benefits of this are reduced inflammation. It helps to reduce chronic pain and acute pain. It brings more blood flow and circulation to the muscles and joints. It helps to reduce stress in your body. It helps you to sleep better at night. It helps to relieve tight, stiff muscles. And it can help you just to feel better overall.
4: I've had back pain as long as I can remember. It's a burning, stabbing feeling in my lower back. The pain's affected me in a lot of ways. I'm not able to play with my kids, and there's a lot of chores around the house I can't do. My friend told me about the Remedy Massage System. First, I was a little skeptical, but after I tried it, the stabbing and burning in my lower middle back started to go away. It's a calming effect. You know, with the vibrations, it just loosens my muscles that have been tight all day long. Then I can use the Shiatsu pillow to work right where the pain is. It begins right away starting to make my lower back feel looser and relieving the pain. I recommend the Remedy Massage System to anybody with chronic back pain. It may not cure your back pain, but it'll definitely provide relief.
1: Okay, I want to bring out Reggie. He has never tried Remedy before, so climb on up there, Reggie. Lay back and tell us how you feel.
9: Wow. That's nice. That is good. That's amazing.
10: I love the rolling sensation. So I'm feeling just these little balls like rolling on my neck, and the heat and the vibration at the same time is very, like, I'm very relaxed.
9: I mean, it's not like a machine. It's like a bunch of hands. I mean, I've tried these before in massage chairs, and it's like a rolling pin. It's like, you're like, man, but this is like really, it's incredible.
1: Do you feel the heat?
10: I mean, I feel the heat all the way through. It's just like a nice warm, like if I were to take a nice warm bubble bath, it feels that warm, which is perfect.
9: After a hard day's work, this is gonna be where my neck is looser than it's ever felt before.
1: So Reggie, I want you to try the detachable shiatsu massage. Okay. Sit down, tell me what you think. Not bad, huh?
9: Not bad at all. That's great. Ooh.
1: So you ready for the best foot massage?
10: I am.
1: Go for it.
10: Cool. Like, I was not expecting the actual, it's actually balls that are massaging my foot. Mm-hmm. Super cool. And it's so smooth on the base of my foot.
1: Yeah.
10: And it feels really nice.
1: It feels like thumb going into the heel, right?
10: It
1: like
10: feels
1: the way
10: so
1: you do
10: nice.
1: A good foot massage, the reflexology thing.
10: I feel like my tension going away already.
9: So I'm in construction, right? And I'm constantly lifting. I mean, it's backbreaking, grueling work. But I mean, when I come home from work, this is going to be a savior. I mean, and right now, I mean, I had a little bit of back pain earlier, but it's like already gone. Between the warmth and the little kneading, this thing's like a miracle.
1: Life is more stressful than ever, and that's a real problem because stress can cause serious health effects. For example, did you know that when you're stressed, your body releases a hormone called cortisol that can increase cravings for sweet, fatty, and salty foods? So yes, stress contributes to your weight gain. The Remedy Massage System is the ultimate stress reducer. The infrared heat therapy goes deep into muscles for soothing relief. The full body vibrational therapy relaxes nerves, so the nervous system lets go. This allows the shiatsu massage to reach deep into muscles. And this triple action releases endorphins. Stress and worries simply melt away for a feeling of true happiness. You have finally found the remedy for stress.
11: I work at the computer probably 90% of the time during the day, and my job is also very demanding and very stressful. When I sit behind a computer for hours on end, my neck and shoulders get stiff and sore.
12: When I get home from work, I am totally wiped out. I am stressed on the neck, the upper body, shoulders, and my mind is tired. My wife bought me the Remedy Massage System. As soon as I plugged it in, I felt the vibrations and the shiatsu on my neck.
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12: 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It just melted the stress of the day away, and it helped me leave work at work so I can enjoy my night at home.
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14: Well, as we grow older, we all have problems. My problems began with a failed back surgery. That failed back surgery ended up damaging my nerves and giving me a severe case of neuropathy. The neuropathy is a non-ending burning sensation that ends up in your joints, be it your knees, your ankles, your wrists, and your feet primarily, and there is no cure for it.
15: With me, my feet swell when I stand too long, which causes a pain shooting up my leg into my hips, which causes a throbbing pain in my low back. My pain affects my life with the ability to stand for any length of time, whether it's walking, standing at the counter cooking, or standing in the line at a grocery store.
14: It really affected our lives in such a way that we weren't able to do the things we like to do, such as taking long walks, dancing, and these are the things that make you a couple.
15: We saw the Remedy system on TV, on a commercial, and we decided to buy it. And we're so glad we did.
14: When I first laid on the Remedy massage system, I felt an immediate relief from the heat. And then as the vibrations kicked in, the movement of the vibrations really relaxed my muscles altogether. I found that it was really taking my mind off of the pain that I had and creating a soothing atmosphere for me.
15: It's an incredible feeling. I felt those warm rotating cuffs going deep into my muscles. It's like a professional massage therapist working on your deep tissue right there in your own home.
14: One of the unique parts of the Remedy massage system is the pillow. I can remove that pillow and use it separately for my wrists and my knees and my hands. I could feel the massage motion as well as the heat loosening up those tight areas. It is a tremendous relief that I've not experienced before and gives a great deal of comfort.
15: Well, so now I could get back into the kitchen again and be able to make a meal without my feet swelling and my hips throbbing. But I'll tell you, my real passion is the gardening. I love to go out and garden, and that was almost impossible before. Now I can enjoy it again.
14: Now we're back into biking again and being able to take those long walks, and we really love to do that together.
1: They say when you have your health, you have everything. We've learned on today's show that the Remedy massage system can provide real health benefits like boosting circulation, reducing inflammation, lowering blood pressure, and reducing stress. That makes the Remedy worth every penny. 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We're coming up on your last chance to order. So go ahead, you'll be happy you did.
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0: I love the roar of the ocean and the sounds of the seabirds. But sadly, for too long, I couldn't hear them very well. The sounds were muffled. I knew I had lost some of my hearing, but I was too embarrassed to admit it to anyone, and too proud to do anything about it. And that was a mistake that I corrected when I called Audion. For only $98, I can now hear the sounds of the ocean again. 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
1: 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Price, of course. 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
5: I just want to live my life again the way it was before hearing loss.
3: My doctor told me that hearing loss can lead to dementia, so that night, I called to order my Audion hearing aids. 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I know how that might sound, but it's true.
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3: 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Oh,
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13: Yeah.
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0: So let's get right to it. The number one reason most people love their Audion hearing aids is the sound. They're absolutely incredible because it sounds the way you should be hearing, the way you used to hear, crystal clear. You'll never miss a word again. No more. Could you say that again? No more. Turn up the TV. No more. You're speaking too softly. 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
0: Audion hearing aids are nearly invisible with crystal clear sound. 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But don't listen to me. 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
10: I just want to live my life again the way it was before hearing loss.
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1: So let's get right to it. The number one reason most people love their Audion hearing aids is the sound. They're absolutely incredible because it sounds the way you should be hearing, the way you used to hear, crystal clear. You'll never miss a word again. No more. Could you say that again? No more, turn up the TV. No more, you're speaking too softly.
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21: What do you think people look for when they're thinking about buying a hearing aid? Price, of course. And it's no surprise that the big brand name companies charge big bucks. 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And in this economy, who can afford that? And since insurance usually doesn't cover hearing aids, that's an awful lot of money out of pocket. 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
3: I just want to live my life again the way it was before hearing loss. 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So that night I called to order my Audion hearing aids.
0: This might sound crazy, but since I've been using them, I don't feel as tired. I know how that might sound, but it's true.
3: I would love hearing my wife say she loves me again.
19: I used to get so depressed, and now that I have my hearing back, I'm really enjoying my life again.
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19: Oh, yeah.
0: I think I paid $98 for them.
19: Yeah.
0: So now anyone can afford them.
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21: So let's get right to it. The number one reason most people love their Audion hearing aids is the sound. They're absolutely incredible because it sounds the way you should be hearing, the way you used to hear, crystal clear. You'll never miss a word again. No more. Could you say that again? No more. Turn up the TV. No more. You're speaking too softly.
17: For me, going out to eat was really tough. I had trouble making out what everyone was saying with all the noise.
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We take you from manuscript to the bookstore and online. There's a lot to do to publish a book, but your work is pretty much done once you send us your manuscript for review. If approved, let us do the work. As a Christian publisher, we review and publish all categories of books from authors just like you. It doesn't necessarily have to be Bible-based or even with a Christian

0: theme. We're here for the author, any author, who wants to work with a moral, upstanding, and ethical company and wants to be treated as we all should be. If your book is accepted by us, you'll get the white glove treatment from day one. We understand that your labor for the written word is more than a book. It's unique, personal, and was likely written with a dutiful higher purpose to spread the word. We are looking to publish books with positive content in all genres. This is why we partner with our authors to provide them freedom and flexibility to write what they feel. Interested in learning more? Well, besides watching this, you can call the number on your screen today and we'll send you a free publishing kit that will provide you tips on what to expect and how the publishing process works. Call now! Many authors often wonder what the phrase self-publishing really means. Well, not too long ago, the only way for an author to get their work published was to beg one of the large New York publishing houses to look at their work. The success rate was not great. Most publishing houses would reject your manuscript, shred it, and fail to respond to you. These large New York publishing houses held all of the cards. Without their clout and connections, an author could never get their book into bookstores. Luckily, Amazon and Apple, as well as new technology called print on demand, leveled that playing field and took away the iron-fisted grip the New York publishing houses held on the industry. Unlike the old days, now any author who has written a book can decide for themselves whether to publish that book or not. No more begging and pleading with publishing houses that would treat you rudely. Through our distribution partnership with Amazon, Apple, and Audible, Christian Faith Publishing can publish physical copies, ebooks, or audiobooks for our authors. We compete on all the same platforms as the large New York publishing houses. Any author is free to submit their manuscript to Christian Faith Publishing. We'll give every manuscript fair attention and the review that it deserves. We may not accept your manuscript, especially if it does not align with our Christian values, but we do promise to review it and notify you regarding our decision. In the next few minutes, you're going to meet authors just like you who have published their books with Christian Faith Publishing. You'll also learn about the publishing process and how we help our authors complete their publishing journey successfully. That's right. You'll get an insider's look at the path each of these authors took, why they did it, and ultimately their experience in working with us, from editing, copywriting, to cover design, illustrations, and getting their books sold. You'll learn from them how they achieved their success and tips for how you can accomplish the same thing. You don't have to believe me. Let's hear from these Christian Faith authors.
1: My inspiration for this book was when I was six, I couldn't read. So I wanted to give a six-year-old a chance to read a book that they may learn to like to read. The best thing about Christian Faith Publishing is they care about my book. I described on my portal how my cover should look. I described it how, and they did exactly how I described it. It was exactly how I described it. It was just, they're so talented. They can do anything. We're all writers, but until you're, I think once you get published, I guess, then you're an author, but we're all writers in our own way.
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0: Interesting, right? There's a lot to do, but you've done the hard work. Just listen to this author.
6: I was really happy about publishing my first book by seeing my work that I've been working on for a culmination of years finally to completion and being published. I was on a faithful journey, and Christian Faith Publishing met the core values that I was looking for. I think that they're very grounded and rooted in Christian faith. Their principles show that throughout their work. They had a good revenue share model. I felt it was fair. After publishing my book, I really felt like I had achieve the goals that I set out to do. I, by trade, am an artist, so I am a content creator. I'm a survivor, so I got my inspiration off my own story, a story of survival and tenacity, but also a story that would bring me back to my core roots. That story supports my work forever, and it's, as someone best said to me, it's like my shadow in the wind.
0: Here's something you should know. Did you know that in the most recent year for which full figures are available, over 675 million print books were sold in the U.S.? That's more than two books for every man, woman, and child in the U.S. per year. Amazing! Remember, if you're ready with a manuscript and want to discover if your book will be accepted by us to be published, the first step is to call us for a free publishing kit. Did you know that CFP handles the editing, page design and layout, cover design, distribution, promotion, and royalty management for your book? We do it all for you. But first, you have to submit your manuscript for our peer review of your book. If it's accepted, we do the rest. But what do all of these services mean to you? Take a deeper look at how we take editing, cover design, promotion, and royalties seriously at Christian Faith Publishing. Let's watch and listen to some of the details that make CFP the publisher of choice for most Christian authors across the country. First, there's the copy editing process. Take a look.
7: 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A balanced page design is just as important as the font style the designer chooses. The designer deals with a number of components of design that improve the overall appearance of the printed page. 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
0: 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But here's where a lot of authors need help. Cover design. Now, this is really important and interesting.
7: The old saying, don't judge a book by its cover, is nice in theory, but guess what? We all do it. 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Our team is here to take your vision and your input and create a visually pleasing book cover specifically for your genre and market. Our designers will work through several revisions until we receive 100% of your approval. A book is created more times than not to create an emotional experience for readers, and therefore the cover needs to create that same emotional experience visually that will delight, move, engage, and perhaps even elevate your readers. Our designers work with our editors in order to gain knowledge of the plot of your book, the tone of the writing, in order to get as much detail as possible so your cover design matches your book's content. In speaking with children's book authors, one of the most common questions is regarding illustrations. And that's great because it's one of the most important aspects of a children's book. I cannot emphasize enough how important a great illustration concept and illustrator are to a book's success. Again, at this time, you have no clue how many books you're going to sell, and neither do we. It's obviously an impossible question to answer at this stage, but what I can tell you is that your book's cover and illustrations play a critical role in the book's overall success. Just think about it. You have a mere few seconds to grab someone's attention. Illustrations and images are seen first, before text. So it is important to have high quality illustrations that convey the story and grab onlookers' attention as your book sits in a sea of competition. Custom illustrations boost your book's identity with your personality. The goal here is to be creative, be unique, be original, and put forth the best product you can. Remember, your name is on the cover. Take as much pride in what it looks like as you did writing it. The great news is that every author publishing with Christian Faith Publishing who needs illustrations will work with one of our many talented illustrators to bring their story to life. We deliver unique, one-of-a-kind custom illustrations created specifically to the author's approval. Our illustrators meet a wide variety of styles, and our process is layered and detailed in order to assure the author's satisfaction. If you decide to partner with Christian Faith Publishing, you will receive a sample illustration to be sure you're happy with the overall style and technique of the illustrator. After you have approved your sample, your illustrator will create a black and white storyboard for you to review. This will allow you to see how your text aligns to each and every illustration. Just like a manuscript, illustration development is extremely important. We want you to be sure that characters and scenes match along with the storyline. Once you have approved your storyboard, the final step is full colorization. This is the most rewarding step because these professional illustrators bring the book to life. Overall, Christian Faith Publishing walks hand in hand with you through the process. We painstakingly pay attention to every detail, leave no stone unturned in order to deliver the absolute best illustrations for you and your manuscript.
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1: I really want to thank Christian Faith Publishing Company for publishing my book, giving me this platform to tell my story of how God is working through people and for redemption. That's what the story is about, redemption. So thank you for doing that for me. After I published my book, I felt relieved that I have accomplished something. I set a goal, put it on my vision board, and I did it with God's help.
0: Perhaps the smartest decision these authors made was to contact CFP. We take all authors through the publishing process, from the infancy of editing to copywriting, securing ISBN numbers, creating illustrations, production, sales, and distribution, along with the promotion of your book. And you have 100% ownership of your book. Christian Faith helps all authors and has its own who's who of authors that have published with us too. From Veronica Campbell Brown, Olympic sprinter and winner of 8 Olympic medals and 5 world titles, along with Creflo Dollar, a world-renowned Bible teacher, best-selling author and speaker with hundreds of books, CDs, and DVDs in distribution worldwide. His award-winning television show, Changing Your World, is broadcast across 6 continents. So many others have published with CFP, including Dr. Carol Swain, who along with Steve Fiesel wrote Abduction. But all of our authors took the first step by requesting a free publishing kit. You can too. Call the number here and we'll rush one out to you. Here's an interesting publishing fact. Did you know that the global book printing market is anticipated to reach values of around $49 billion by 2024? So right now, I want to give you an inside peek into the inner workings of Christian Faith Publishing to let you have an inside look of how we publish books every day for authors just like you. Discover how hard our family of dedicated publishers, coordinators, editors, designers, layout artists, royalty experts, and more work for you when you become an author with us. Remember, our publishing coordinators will walk you through all of these steps, like we do for every author that publishes with us. Take a peek.
8: 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Upon first receiving your manuscript, our editing department will thoroughly review your work and make all necessary changes, which will then be presented to you for approval. After editing, our page designers will format your manuscript to the preferred size so that the interior of the book will be ready for print and ebook distribution. The next and perhaps most exciting step is the custom design of your cover. Based on your input, we will create an irresistible book cover to attract the attention of your target audience. Thousands of press releases will also be distributed to make the public more aware of the newly released book and to further attract media attention. These are just a few of the many intricacies we manage on behalf of our authors when bringing a new title to market. We hope you can visit us soon. May God bless you.
0: Incredible, right? 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Just ask these great authors we've helped.
9: 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It was just organized. Everything was laid out. I knew exactly what was expected of me at every point. And you knew where your book was in the publishing process at every point too. So that was awesome. And we, you know, Christian Faith Publishing gives you your own publication specialist. And I could not have had a better person. She, I don't even remember a time when I called her and she didn't pick up. It was just like a great connection from start to finish, easy process. Highly, highly recommend Christian Faith for this.
0: Did you know that religious books and Bibles are the most popular adult genre every year? That's right, you've got a built-in audience ready to read your book. 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
7: To begin with, let's break down the discussion into two separate groups, ebooks and hard copy books. 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Ebook distribution and finance is actually quite simple. The hard copy version of your books is converted into an ebook for each of the various ebook platforms. The Kindle for Amazon, the iPad and iPhone for Apple, and the Nook for Barnes & Noble. 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And purchasers simply click a button to have the book delivered instantly to their device. Hard copy distribution and finance is equally as simple. The largest wholesale distributor of books in the world is a company known as Ingram. Ingram also has a specialty Christian subsidiary known as Spring Arbor. Christian Faith Publishing is a member of the Ingram and Spring Arbor network, thus we have the ability to sell our authors' hard copy books through the entire network, which includes essentially all big and small bookstores throughout North America, as well as through Amazon's worldwide print distribution marketplace. So once we list one of the author's books in the Ingram and Spring Arbor catalog, that book is essentially available at any bookstore in North America and through Amazon around the world. It is up to each individual bookstore as to whether they will carry your book in stock or instead make it available for order. But one thing is for sure, your book will be available everywhere.
0: The simple truth is that you, as the author, need to be involved in selling your book. You need to go to book signings, use social media, or your friends to help. However, at Christian Faith, we will help you with promotions and press releases. Here's how.
7: There are several ways in which Christian Faith Publishing promotes and publicizes the new books of our authors to the masses. When thinking about how to get the word out about a new book, it's important to remember that new books are promoted. They're not advertised. This is an important distinction. You rarely, if ever, see an advertisement for a new book. Just think back. Have you ever seen an ad for a new book on a billboard, at the movies, or on television? No, because such media are inefficient for promoting a new book. The best way to spread the word and gain awareness about a new book is by using the same methods that famous authors do, newspapers and web articles about your book. To obtain useful press coverage, such as newspaper and web articles being written about you and your book, all industry professionals agree that press releases are the way to go. So just what is a press release and how does it work? A press release is a professionally drafted article written about you and your book by your publisher's publicity team. Here at Christian Faith Publishing, we have a large staff of in-house dedicated press release writers who specialize in writing press releases that will get picked up and published by local and national print and web media. Each press release is submitted to hundreds, if not thousands, of media outlets and contains a story about the author, the book itself, and the many outlets through which the book can be purchased. When a particular media outlet publishes one of our press releases, the goal is to drive readers of the article to purchase the book being written about. A successful press release campaign is a key element to publishing a new book. In the end, though, the success of any new book depends not just upon the efforts that we put into it as your publisher, but also the efforts that you as the author put into it. No one is a better cheerleader for your book than you. Your hard work combined with our efforts form the perfect partnership needed to give any new book a chance.
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0: 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The most common location for falls? The bathroom. Thousands of seniors are injured just trying to take a bath, and many of these falls are life-altering. Hospital stays and often weeks of rehab, and sometimes they'll have to move into assisted living centers or nursing homes.
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0: The average cost of a nursing home is $110,000 a year and can climb to over $130,000 if you want a private room. And the average cost of assisted living, over $50,000 a year. So a walk-in tub is a very, very inexpensive alternative.
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0: 9 out of 10 seniors say they want to live in their homes as long as possible, but nearly 80% say they'll need to modify bathrooms in order to remain independent and safe.
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0: 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A walk-in tub, which has a height of up to 39 inches, is more than twice as high.
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7: One fall, and I could end up in the hospital or in rehab.
0: Thousands of seniors are injured just trying to take a bath, and many of these falls are life-altering. hospital stays, and often weeks of rehab. And sometimes they'll have to move into assisted living centers or nursing homes. The average cost of a nursing home is $110,000 a year and can climb to over $130,000 if you want a private room. So a walk-in tub is a very, very inexpensive alternative. Walk-in tubs are designed to be easy to get in and out of. Safety features include low thresholds, wider doors, handrails, and slip-resistant floors. 9 out of 10 seniors say they want to live in their homes as long as possible, but nearly 80% say they'll need to modify bathrooms in order to remain independent and safe.
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3: 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The bathroom. Thousands of seniors are injured just trying to take a bath, and many of these falls are life-altering. Hospital stays and often weeks of rehab, and sometimes they'll have to move into assisted living centers or nursing homes.
1: I don't want to move into an assisted living center.
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3: 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So a walk-in tub is a very, very inexpensive alternative. Walk-in tubs are designed to be easy to get in and out of. Safety features include low thresholds, wider doors, handrails, and slip-resistant floors. 9 out of 10 seniors say they want to live in their homes as long as possible, but nearly 80% say they'll need to modify bathrooms in order to remain independent and safe.
4: Most of us want to stay in our homes as long as possible.
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19: Everybody, thanks for joining us today. Despite war and protests, Israel had a winning performance on the stage at the Eurovision Song Contest. We hear what the win meant to the artist and his country.
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22: Despite international protests and boycotts tied to the Gaza war, Israel also saw a moment of celebration on the world stage this weekend as Israeli singer Noam Baton finished in second place at the Eurovision Song Contest.
23: How much did this second place finish at the Eurovision Song Contest mean to Israelis?
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25: Israel! Israel! Israel! Israel!
26: Yeah, I was a bit surprised. I thought we're going to be maximum third place because, you know, there's too much politics in the voting process. And I was surprised. Maybe the Jewish communities gave their support around the world and Israel jumped all of a sudden.
22: At number four.
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0: James Bond.
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3: The search for the next James Bond is underway. Amazon MGM Studios has announced the casting process for a new 007 on social media, while they say they don't plan on...

0: commenting on specific details during the casting process. They'll share more on who'll be the new British Secret Service agent as soon as the time is right.
1: At number three,
2: the Walt Disney Company and Blue Star Families joined forces for their largest activation to date, a Blue Star Books event at the Library of Congress in Washington, D.C.
3: For over 100 years, Disney has supported those who serve. And for over a decade, we've enthusiastically partnered with Blue Star Families to bring really meaningful moments that can bring military families together.
2: This year, Disney is donating $2.5 million to Blue Star Families, and for over a decade has worked to provide more than 370,000 books to the cause.
4: What helps my family feel more connected during those hard times like deployments and TDYs is just having some things that they can kind of do and activities.
1: At number two, pop star Justin Bieber routinely uses his platform to share his faith.
5: You might not be used to this kind of atmosphere, but what you're feeling right now is the presence of God.
1: And one concert moment is making the viral rounds again with millions watching.
5: He doesn't need perfect people. He just wants to use average, ordinary, broken people like us, you know? I'm tired of religion, you know? I'm tired of religion. I'm tired of division, you know? I want to know that Jesus who goes to where the broken people are, you know? We do got a hope. And his name is Jesus.
1: At number one,
6: D-Day is in 61 hours from now. This is the largest seaborne invasion in history.
1: A behind-the-scenes look at Pressure, a war film as wild and wonder-filled as the weather, capturing the 72 tense hours before D-Day.
6: Thousands of lives hinge on this. I need a forecast. Churchill tells me you're the best meteorologist in the country.
7: Get me the latest readings from every single base within 2,000 miles of Normandy. The invasion's confirmed for Monday.
8: Oh, they won't like this.
1: General Dwight D. Eisenhower and Captain James Stagg face an impossible choice in this film in theaters next Friday.
9: If D-Day is canceled, we will lose this war.
6: The final decision on the timing of D-Day will be mine, and mine alone.
10: All right, Ephraim joins us now. A lot to talk about. First, we just saw a sneak peek at Pressure, a new take on a very famous battle. Tell us about it.
11: Indeed. I love this film. It is so well done. Brendan Fraser plays General Dwight D. Eisenhower, and he is amazing. So it's a story about how much forecasting plays into the decision of when to strike for D-Day. And it is based on a true story. The characters based on real people. We see an incredible meteorologist. We see an amazing performance from Brendan Fraser as Dwight D. Eisenhower. We get to see him as soldier and military leader, not as president. We get to see a totally different side. And all I can tell you, the timing of the release of this film coming out Memorial Day weekend, and as America celebrates 250 years, it is incredible and worth seeing. I've already seen it, and I will be seeing it again.
12: Mm. Yeah, it looks really great. Andrew, I know this is your type of movie.
10: I love this kind of thing. And you're going to see it again, Ephraim.
11: It is just that good. When I left, I was like, I can't wait to see this again. It was so, so, so good. Very well done.
12: Yeah, those actors are incredible, too. Mm-hmm. They do a great job always. Well, we got to talk about JB. Justin Bieber is going viral again after sharing his faith. Tell us more about it, Ephraim.
11: Well, this comes from an old concert, but someone posted it again a couple of days ago, and it's now got several million views as a result. We've seen him use his platform to share his faith. And just to hear the vulnerability in his messaging there, saying, I'm tired of religion. I'm tired of performance. I just want a relationship with Jesus, and letting the audience know this may be the first time they're experiencing this moment, but it was a moment that was filled with the Holy Spirit. Props to him. Love what he's doing.
12: Yeah, absolutely. I always am supportive of him sharing his faith with the audience that he has. I mean, he's got such a ginormous fan base, and for him to preach the gospel and say, look, God wants to use average, everyday, broken people just like me. And I think, you know, truly people who don't have the fame like Justin Bieber does, you know, it's encouraging to hear that God wants to use us. So
11: praise God. Absolutely. And I would say no matter the size of your platform, it's what God is calling all of us to do.
12: Amen.
11: Use our platform and our presence to lift up the name of Jesus.
12: Amen. Amen.
10: All right, let's talk about Blue Star Families and Disney's $2.5 million donation. Tell us more about that.
11: Indeed. Military families. You heard from the family there in the story saying that in tough times, they're looking for things to do. And one of those things to do is reading. So this was hosted at the Library of Congress. It was nice to see. You see all those young people there. Each of those children left with 5 books, all Disney-based in storytelling. They got a chance to see Mickey and Minnie. Buzz Lightyear was there. Woody from Toy Story was there. It was a beautiful experience, and it just happened in our nation's capital this weekend.
12: I love that they're giving back to military families. That's awesome.
11: Annually.
12: All right. Well, moving on to James Bond. The search for the next James Bond is happening. Any thoughts of who it might be?
10: I haven't heard back yet, unfortunately.
12: That's a good one.
10: No, from my thought, a couple of years ago, the rumor was it was going to be a female moving into that role. Am I wrong about that? Was that ever...
11: There was talk of that. There's been talk, lots of it. I will say the studios are being very tight-lipped, except to say that they are on the search. Mm-hmm. Of course, Daniel Craig was the last to play Bond, and his last appearance, I want to say, was 2021. The franchise has been around since the 1960s. Whoever is chosen will be the 7th official person to play James Bond. There is talk that they may be willing to go with a lesser-known name as well, and whoever gets this role will likely carry it on for the next 10 years. But the search is happening even as we speak, although they're not going to tell us much more.
12: My gosh, what a gig.
11: Yes.
12: What a gig.
11: Yes.
12: That's awesome.
10: Daniel Craig was quite good.
12: He was great. Yeah, yeah, yeah.
10: Roger Moore.
12: That's the one I'm most
10: I mean,
12: with.
10: I thought Timothy Dalton got a bad rap, but what do you think, Ephraim?
11: Pierce Brosnan was my favorite.
12: Classic.
10: All right, Ephraim. Thanks for being here today. Everyone, for all the latest in entertainment, you can check out Ephraim's weekly show, Studio 5. 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Ashley?
12: All right. 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
12: Well, on the night Jesus was betrayed, he wrestled in prayer in the Garden of Gethsemane. Inside that olive grove, his anguish was so intense, he sweated drops of blood. It's a powerful image of how pain can set the stage for something greater. We see that from Jesus and from the olive trees themselves in that garden. And for more on this, we bring in the amazing Christine Kane. She's the author of the brand new book, The Faith to Flourish, and she joins us now via Zoom. Christine, thank you so much for being with us today.
14: Ashley, I am so excited to be with you.
12: Oh my goodness. I'm so excited to get into this amazing new book. First question I gotta ask, you know, Gethsemane translate to the olive press. What does the olive tree teach us about enduring pressure?
14: Well, you know, Ashley, the fact is that the olive tree is the most fruit-bearing trees of all the trees and produces so much olive oil. But you can't get the oil without pressing. And I think what it suggests to us in our life today is oftentimes we think that, you know, if we're followers of Jesus, that somehow we are not going to go through any pain or any suffering or any pressure. But I think the olive tree shows us that in the midst of it, that's where the oil comes out of. The pressure actually makes us, it forms us into Christ-likeness and being more like Jesus. And often out of the greatest struggles and challenges in our life is where the oil flows, being able to help others, being able to give nutrition to others. And I think, Ashley, when you look at my life, you know, I come from a background where I was left in a hospital, unnamed and unwanted. When I was born, I was the childhood victim of sexual abuse for many, many years. All of that trauma and that pain, I mean, that could have either crushed me to the point of being ineffective in life. But in the hands of God, that suffering, that pain, that trauma, he was able to redeem it. Whereas today, not only, you know, did Jesus rescue me, but I'm able to rescue those that are trapped in, you know, human trafficking, and also to bring hope and life to others. So that pressing, that trauma, that pain, actually Jesus redeemed it, and it offers life and hope and purpose to other people.
12: Yeah, you are such a living testament to that. You note that olive trees can live for centuries and often thrive in hard, rocky, dry ground. How can Christians do the same?
14: Well, I think, you know, the world we're living in is so full of chaos and pain. And the truth is, I went to 8 olive farms in 8 different countries, actually, when I was researching for the book. And the fact is, the olive tree grows where nothing else grows. And so in this time of chaos and barrenness and division and just all of the things that are happening in the world, I think this is a metaphor that, you know, when David said, but I am like an olive tree, a flourishing olive tree right here, that you and I can flourish and actually be an effective witness for Christ, that where nothing else is growing, where nothing else is flourishing, where nothing else is producing the fruit of the Spirit, love, joy, peace, kindness, goodness, we followers of Jesus in these chaotic times can actually be flourishing because we're rooted and grounded in Christ. And I think the world's going to look at us and go, why are you flourishing? We're all living on the same earth with the same crazy chaos happening around us, and yet you're flourishing. I think our witness is at stake, and that we can show that rooted and grounded in Christ, we can flourish when nothing else around us is bearing fruit.
12: Yeah, that's so good. Well, your book also talks about developing deep roots. What are some ways we can do that in our own lives?
14: Well, I think, Ashley, obviously, you know, abiding in Christ is what this all comes down to. Because if we are rooted and grounded in Christ, this is what I say. So people go, Chris, no matter where I travel, you know, look, the world is so chaotic. Everything is changing economically and politically and sociologically and morally and environmentally. The whole world is, it's like it's in whiplash. It's changing every moment. And that is true. The world is just so chaotic. But the scripture tells us that Jesus is the same yesterday, today, and forever, and that all the promises of God are in Christ Jesus, yes and amen. So if, like the writer to the Hebrews says, that, you know, Jesus is this hope we have as an anchor for our soul, if you and I are anchored in Christ and rooted in Christ, and Jesus is the same yesterday, today, and forever, and all the promises of God are in Christ Jesus, yes and amen, then just because everything outside is changing doesn't mean that any of the promises of God change for those that are rooted and grounded in Christ. And the source of our flourishing and the source of the promises of God is Jesus alone. So I keep saying, we can't outsource our source. We can't expect people or things or accolades or accomplishments to give us what only Jesus can give us. So if we don't outsource our source and we keep our source as Jesus and we stay rooted and grounded in Christ, then all the promises are yes and amen in Christ Jesus. So you and I can stand firm and secure, that we can flourish even with all of the chaos happening around us, because what's happening externally is not what dictates what's going on. It's where we're rooted and grounded. Our source of nourishment, our source of fruitfulness, our source of flourishing is Jesus and not our external circumstances.
12: Kristen, you're preaching. You are preaching, right? Do you do this?
14: I could run a lap.
12: Do you do this for a living? Like, do you do this all the time?
14: Every now and again.
12: I love it. It's so good. It's all so good. Thank you so much, Christine. Well, we all want to sprout up, right? We all want to grow, and most of us want to grow fast. We want to grow exponentially. But why do you recommend pursuing slow, steady growth instead?
14: Well, I think obviously that's what the olive tree shows us. You know, we live, Ashley, in a kind of snap and upload culture. You know, we take a photo and my family in Australia can see it in 2 seconds, you know, as soon as I've uploaded it. We think that's how our purpose happens. We might get a glimpse from the Lord as to what our future might be, what our purpose might be. And because of the culture in which we're living, the water that we're swimming in, we think it's going to happen tomorrow. But the fact is, the character of God cannot be microwaved. It is a process. And it is often adversity and challenges and trials that build the character in us. And particularly, I think, Ashley, in a culture that the spotlight is on everyone and everyone, you know, has their own account and everyone has a platform, if the light of the world that is on you is greater than the light of Christ that has been developed within you, then that light will destroy you. And the enemy is nothing if not patient. He is going to wait until you can have the maximum impact of distraction to say, okay, if I can fast forward you to a place or a platform where you can, you know, let me put it this way. My mentor said to me, Christine, be careful what you pray for. The same amount of people that the Lord allows you to help, that's how many people you can hurt. And so the enemy will make sure that that spotlight's on you so that you have a lot of eyeballs on you so that you can then, you know, hurt the maximum amount of people if the character of Christ is not developed within you. So you never want your gift to take you to a place that your character cannot keep you. So those times of formation in anonymity and obscurity where we think we are overlooked or forgotten is where God is building his character in us so that when he places us in a position, our character can keep us there. And the last thing we need in the body is more people falling. And we want to honor Jesus and we want to bring glory to his name. So we need the character of Christ to be developed in us in anonymity and obscurity so that it can be sustained when the spotlight is upon us.
12: Yeah, absolutely. And isn't your mentor the amazing Joyce Meyer?
14: You got her. She's my spiritual mama.
12: Listen,
14: you picked her.
12: And we know that Joyce knows what she's talking about, and she's got so much wisdom. Oh, my goodness.
14: Come on. When you're 83 and you're still thriving and flourishing, then yeah. I can learn from you.
12: Yeah, absolutely. And we are also learning from you. But the Bible also uses the olive branch as a symbol of peace and a fresh start. Why is reconciliation such a critical part of building a fruitful and flourishing life?
14: Well, you know, here's the fact. The fact is that Paul says that we have all been given the ministry of reconciliation. And I think in our chaotic and divided times, we can actually forget that as Christ followers, we have been called essentially to be peacemakers, not just peacekeepers, but peacemakers, to proactively extend an olive branch of love and peace. And for sure, that never ever means compromising the truth. I mean, we don't throw out truth in the name of love, but as Christ followers, we do learn to speak the truth in love. And of course, our whole job is to extend an olive branch to build bridges with those that don't know Jesus so that we can introduce them to the powerful gospel of reconciliation and the gospel of grace and the gospel of Jesus. And so I think in our times, again, what is at stake is our witness, Ashley. And I think that's why I really wrote this book. I just look at what's happening around the world and all the divisiveness. And I'm like, what is our job as Christ followers? Of course, when the flood receded, and that's where that whole chapter on peacemaking comes out of, Genesis chapter 8, when the dove brought, was really an olive leaf, and that symbol of the olive leaf and then the olive branch has become symbolic of peacemaking all around the world. And Jesus is peace. He himself is our peace. And I think a great gift we can bring to our homes, our families, our schools, our universities, our communities is peace. And I don't know if it's just a sign of getting older, Ashley. You know, I turned 60 this year, which I love. But I know that in my home and in my life and in our organization, peace is one of the primary things that I am looking for. And again, Mama Joyce always said to me, Christine, don't let anyone steal your peace. If you can walk in peace, you'll walk in wisdom, you'll walk in grace, and you'll make wise choices. So I think this whole metaphor of the olive branch and extending an olive branch, and of course, as believers, you know, we want to go first when it comes to forgiveness in the same way that Jesus has forgiven us. We want to be able to extend that love and that grace to others. I mean, this olive tree never stops speaking to us.
12: It really doesn't. Oh, my goodness. Well, Christine, I wish we had more time, but thank you so much for being with us this morning. Thank you for your ministry. Thank you for the book, the wisdom that you always share with the world. We're just so thankful for you. Thank you so much for being with us.
14: I'm so grateful, Ashley. Thank you so much.
12: Yes, of course. All right, everyone. Well, the book is called The Faith to Flourish, and it's already a bestseller. Make sure you pick up a copy, and you can pick up a copy wherever books are sold. And we'll be back with more of the show right after this.
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10: Certainly there are many reasons we might struggle in our faith. Kelsey Orton wrestled with doubt during the darkest time of her life. Her pain and unanswered questions left her with one single prayer. God, why are you allowing this to happen?
22: At the end of 2019 and all the way up until 2021, I was in the deepest pit of anxiety, grief, and depression that I've ever experienced in my entire life. While delivering my daughter, I nearly lost my life, and I was stripped of the ability to ever bear children ever again. I began to ask God, why? Why did you allow such a horrible thing to happen to our family? And it wasn't until a session in 2020 with my counselor that I began truly unpacking all of this trauma and hurt. I remember telling him, I just want to leave the Lord. I want to strip everything that I've ever known about God. I can't believe in a God that I don't believe to be good based on my circumstances. As someone that's grown up in the church my whole life, this was something that scared me. I didn't recognize who I was becoming, and my joy was essentially gone. He looked at me and he reminded me, he has never left you. God sees your hurt and he knows you. Your sorrow is his sorrow and he loves you. So then I began my healing journey with the Lord. Something that's offered me a whole lot of hope comes from 2 Corinthians 4:17 through 18, which says, For this light, momentary affliction is preparing for us an eternal weight of glory beyond all comparison, as we look not to the things that are seen, but to the things that are unseen. For the things that are seen are transient, but the things that are unseen are eternal. You know, when it comes to grief, God sees our tears and thinks them to be so precious that he actually collects them in a bottle. And a lot of times these momentary afflictions play a really key role in eternal matters that we don't even see. You might have just received a devastating diagnosis. You might have gone through trauma, or maybe you've been hurt by somebody in the church. But I'm here to remind you that he sees you, he knows you, and that he loves you, and that his sorrow is your sorrow, and never for a moment has he left you. Will we understand why bad things happen to us? Not always, but what we cling to is knowing that he is working everything for our good and for his glory.
10: I so appreciate Kelsey's transparency and sharing her journey. You know, a crisis of faith is a normal thing for someone. When things happen and we say, why, God? You know, sometimes we don't articulate it because if we love the Lord, we almost feel like I shouldn't say that kind of thing. If you go through the Psalms, David consistently said, why, Lord? He asked the question. And as a believer, it's okay to do so. And some well-meaning brothers and sisters in Christ will often say, oh, well, God has a plan. Just believe on him. And that's true. However, it's okay and even healthy spiritually to go through the process of, Lord, can you give me some insight and revelation on these circumstances I'm in? I know one thing he'll do, even when it's tough, he'll help us get to know him better. If you're in a tough place right now and questioning the Lord, just pray with Ashley and I. We'd like to pray for you during this season. Father God, for those who are walking through a difficult time, either personally or someone they love is really in a tough battle, and they are saying, Lord, why? Father, for those who are in a crisis of faith and maybe beginning to lose hope, I pray, Lord God, they get in the Word, read your promises, and let your Holy Spirit speak in the name of Jesus.
12: Yeah, I just feel, led to share that God is not upset with you for doubting him. God is not intimidated by your questions about him or his goodness or his mercy. He's not intimidated by your doubt. He actually welcomes that. You know, we look to the Psalms and David is always lamenting to the Lord. Take your complaints and doubts and fears to God, because when we are in his presence, that is when he's able to speak and really transform our hearts. So don't be afraid to lament with the Lord, to process your grief and to make it known to him. He loves you and he sees you and he has the best for you. Just receive it now, right now, in Jesus' name. Well, guys, if you just need more prayer for anything at all, please don't hesitate. Give us a call, 1-800-700-7000. And we leave you guys with this word from Psalm 94, but the Lord has been my defense and my God, the rock of my refuge.
0: This week on Christian World News, summit in Beijing. President Trump and China's Xi Jinping hold high-stakes meetings. What impact could it have on religious freedom in China? Plus, 8 years in captivity, Islamic terrorists took Nigerian schoolgirl Leah Sharibu hostage in 2018. Hear how she's refused to renounce her Christian faith and the ongoing efforts to set her free. And it's been called the greatest archaeological discovery in history. How it's on display in our nation's capital. We'll tour the Museum of the Bible's new exhibit on the Dead Sea Scrolls. Hello, everyone. Welcome to this week's edition of Christian World News. I'm George Thomas. A high-stakes summit in Beijing, China, as President Trump and Xi Jinping held 2 days of meetings. The war with Iran, a major item on the agenda. President Trump said Chinese leader Xi Jinping promised not to sell any weapons to the regime in Tehran and emphasized that Iran cannot have a nuclear weapon. Meanwhile, Secretary of State Marco Rubio announced that U.S. policy on Taiwan remains unchanged. despite Xi's warning that mishandling the issue could result in a, quote, dangerous situation. Meanwhile, religious freedom, a behind-the-scenes topic. Before the trip, President Trump said he planned to bring up the case of imprisoned Chinese pastor Ezra Jinmingri. His daughter told Congress about the Chinese Communist Party's systematic campaign to co-opt religion.
2: When the government demands sinicization in practice, it means removing crosses, replacing hymns with revolutionary party songs, rewriting sermons to align with socialist core values, and installing facial recognition cameras in sanctuaries.
0: Joining me now is Sam Brownback. He served as the U.S. Ambassador at Large for Religious Freedom in the first Trump administration. He's just out with a brand new book titled China's War on Faith. Ambassador Brownback, great to have you on the broadcast. How exactly is China carrying out a war on people of faith?
3: By every tool and means they have, and they spend billions of dollars doing it. They do it by suppression. They do it by locking up religious leaders. They do it by making sure that people that are under the age of 18 cannot participate in that faith tradition. They do it by forced organ harvesting in some of the most extreme of cases. There's virtually no tool they won't use to suppress people of faith because they see the community of faith as probably the key group that could bring their demise down in their country. And so they go at every tool they have to suppress people of faith.
0: And talk about those tools that they use. They're not just using this, Ambassador, on their own people, but they're also exporting those tools to other authoritarian regimes. Spell it out.
3: Well, we put in the book, there's 80 different countries they've exported these tools to. They've developed the most sophisticated surveillance technologies available, facial recognition systems, gait recognition systems to be able to recognize you by how you walk, blood samples they'll do when they really get embedded in a population, hair samples to be able to go with those. And then once, if they see and they find what you're doing is something that they don't like, you're helping to organize a Christian group, something like that, then they come after you and lock you up and anybody that contacts you on your cell phone. These cell phones are actually tracking devices and listening devices, and they can go through really billions of words and sift through it for their key words they may be looking for, like church or Muhammad or Buddha or something like that. And once they find that, they can then come towards and after you. And then you get a social credit score. And that credit score goes down, which limits your ability to be able to rent an apartment, to go to school, everything. Then next, they're coming after digitizing the currency so they could cut your currency off as well.
0: You've called these nations that target communities of faith a dark alliance. How is promoting religious freedom an important tool in opposing these regime tactics?
3: It's kryptonite to them. They fear religious freedom more than they fear our aircraft carriers or even our nuclear weapons, because it undermines them in their own society. It points out the brazenness and the horrific nature of the regime itself, and it undermines their authenticity and their status around the world. That's why I think we really need to be using religious freedom, not really looking at it as so much a human rights issue, which it is, but as an offensive tool for us in this confrontation we're in today, led by Communist Party of China and the other authoritarians around the world. We are in a battle for the civilization of the world, and this is a key tool on our side to be able to use. Religion is really their glass jaw. They just cannot tolerate people of faith that look to a higher authority than the government.
0: And on this very topic, you know, your book is called China's War on Faith, and it's not just Christians that they are targeting. I mean, they are going after Muslims like the Uyghurs in the Xinjiang province and Buddhists and other communities of faith. So it's important to point out that it's not just Christians who, you know, overwhelmingly suffer for their faith around the world like no other group, but the Chinese today are also going after other people of faith like Buddhists and Muslims, right?
3: They absolutely do. And they really studied, I believe, the fall of the Soviet Union and tried to piece together what happened there. And what I think one of their conclusions was is the faith community that represents probably the key group that can take you down internally. It's the final civil society group that's left standing in a totalitarian regime. It's the only place that people can organize around. They saw what happened in Poland when they hadn't been going to mass for years, the Catholics in Poland, but they get a Polish pope. He says, be not afraid. And the air went out of communism in Poland in no time at all. They are scared to death of that and will do anything to suppress people of faith, which makes it, for us, a powerful tool in response and to push back. And it's also a base philosophy of the United States. In our 250th year anniversary that we're in now, this country was founded on religious freedom. We should use it and press it.
0: Yeah, real quickly, 30 seconds. You've got Christians who are in prison in China, as well as Muslims in these so-called re-education camps. What can this administration do to champion the cause of those who are suffering for their faith in China today?
3: Meet with them in the White House. Ask these people that have gotten out to come to the White House and meet with them. Call together religious leaders, world leaders from around the world, and say religious freedom is a key pillar that we need to press in the world, and we call on every nation, including China, to stand for religious freedom. We can do things like that to really lift up this issue, the plight of the people, and it'll be a very effective tool.
0: Okay, we'll have to leave it there. Ambassador Sam Brownback, thank you so much for joining us on the broadcast.
3: Thank you.
0: Coming up, kidnapped by Islamic terrorists as a teenager, this Nigerian Christian is still in captivity 8 years later. We'll tell you the latest on the efforts to free Leah Sharibu.
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0: 8 years after the kidnapping of Christian Nigerian schoolgirl Leah Sharibu, her family and supporters continue to fight for her freedom. Ahead of Leah's birthday on May 14th, I spoke with Reverend Gideon Paramalam, a close family friend and spokesperson for the Sharibu family. Reverend, thank you so much for coming on the broadcast. For viewers who may not know who Leah, don't know her personally, what was her like? What was she like before she was taken?
27: Leah was a young teenager who showed a lot of interest in the Bible. Her Sunday school teacher described her as one student who was exceptional in the way she would like to read the Bible, study the Bible, memorize the Bible. She was just exceptional. And this is the testimony of her Sunday school teacher and also one of her teachers in the school that she was kidnapped from.
0: What can you tell us about the group that kidnapped her, and what has her life been like since then?
27: The group that kidnapped Leah, it's the ISWAP faction of Boko Haram, because in 2016 they split into two, the Shekau's group and then the Islamic State of West Africa province, second group, which is much more lethal. And this group pledged allegiance to al-Baghdadi in Iraq and also Syria. That's ISIS International. And when they went to the schools, the Dapchi Technical School girls, they picked up a technical school for girls. They picked up 110 of them. And Leah was the only Christian that was picked up. And this we discovered, actually, when we went to do a documentary on India.
0: And in fact, when they were getting ready to release the other girls that they had kidnapped, their kidnappers asked the group, is there anyone among you who is not? Are you all Muslims? And what happened? How did Leah respond?
27: And that is the courage that Leah has exhibited that has made her someone who has inspired both teenagers, young people, and even elderly believers. When they were picked up on the 19th of February 2018, exactly 1 month later, the Nigerian government intervened, and the Nigerian government negotiated and they secured the release of those girls. And so when they drove them to the point of handing them over to the Nigerian government, the Boko Haram commander asked, hey, just to be sure, I hope everyone here is a Muslim. And Leah Sharibu courageously lifted her hand up this way, and her Muslim friends were crying and trying to bring down her hand. And Leah said, I am a Christian. I will not deny Jesus. That is what Leah did. And so Boko Haram released all the 105 girls and to the federal government and took Leah Sharibu back into captivity. And that's where Leah has been from that time to date. So Leah has been in captivity for 8 years plus.
0: Just for the reason that she refused to say no to Jesus Christ.
27: Absolutely, for the reason that she told her Boko Haram commander, and these are very lethal, fearsome people, but Leah, as the 14-year-old, then said, I will not deny Jesus, and I will not convert to Islam.
0: In fact, they gave her the opportunity that if she converts to Islam, that she would be released like the other 105 girls, and she said no.
27: But Leah rejected it because of our faith in Christ. I think this is where Leah is not only a heroine of the Christian faith, but it also shows that scripture that Leah had stored up through Sunday school showed up. And through the leadership of the Holy Spirit, she chose to remain steadfast. And this is why we need to continue to support and pray for Leah, even in captivity.
0: As Leah celebrates her birthday this week, what emotions does this time of year bring for her family and friends?
27: To be honest, there are many of us who believe that Leah ought to have been set free by now. The fact that Leah is still in captivity evokes a lot of pain in our hearts. But we choose to hold on to God, that God will sustain Leah, that Leah will continue to walk faithfully to the Lord, even as a secret disciple in the place where she's been kept in captivity by Boko Haram commanders. And we continue to pray that God will help Leah to remain faithful to her decision not to deny Jesus, even if it's secretly as a believer. So we're hopeful that Leah will be out.
0: Is there any indication, has there been any communication with Leah in the last 8 years?
27: Yes, we've had a few things out. First of all, I think around September, there was a video recording of Leah in which Leah appealed to the then president of Nigeria, Muhammadu Buhari, who is late now, to see that he should do everything to bring her out. And she also made an appeal to the Christian Association of Nigeria. Now, never always know that some of those videos, the Boko Haram people also take those videos for their own PR. But Leah made that appeal, and the federal government then actually attempted to negotiate to see if Leah would be set free. But the conditions that were set were basically impossible for the Nigerian government. Mm. But after that, there have been quiet communication, which I won't go into details here. And those communications continue. But I think that they got to know that Leah is still able to have access through some of those girls who have come out. So they've now put Leah in a much more difficult position. She's under surveillance almost 24/7. They basically kept her in a more secluded place. And you know what that is? So let's continue to pray for her so that her spirit is not broken.
0: Yeah.
27: Let us also pray that God give her mercy, favor in the eyes of those who are keeping her as a captive against her will.
0: Reverend, really appreciate you coming on the broadcast, especially on this on her birthday, to continue to keep her in the spotlight and to have people around the world to continue praying for her. Reverend Gideon Paramalam, thank you so much for joining us. Up next, one of the greatest archaeological finds in history is now on display in our nation's capital.
1: Campuses across the nation.
6: I'll never forget what I saw.
7: We did not plan this at all. What in the world is happening?
6: Thousands of students around this body of water.
7: I don't know, I'm just in awe of God.
8: Gen Z has been written off. They're not the generation that's, you know, following the standards.
7: Honestly, I would just post and post and post and make sure that it looked like everything was okay when deep down it wasn't.
9: People hate on college students, Gen Z, so much, saying there's no hope for Gen Z.
7: I think they've had everything the world has to offer, and they're done with it.
1: You all are a part of a generation that God is sparking revival, and it is spreading.
9: There's so many people that don't know their love, that don't know that they can live free of anxiety, free of depression.
7: It's just getting started.
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0: Folks, welcome back. A major discovery of manuscripts from the Apostle Paul. Researchers found 42 pages from the 6th century New Testament manuscript called Codex H, multispectral imaging, made reading the 1,500-year-old document possible, giving researchers the ability to identify traces of ink impossible to see with the naked eye. You know, polls show more people today doubting the validity of the Bible. Most issues deal with the reliability of ancient texts or the accuracy of various translations. An archaeological treasure on display at the Museum of the Bible puts those doubts to rest. CBN correspondent Amber Strong takes us there.
2: Once kept under lock and key, portions of the Dead Sea Scrolls are here at D.C.'s Museum of the Bible, removing all obscurity and open for all to see.
10: You can take a journey to the past, to the shores of Qumran, land of the Essenes, and home to one of mankind's greatest discoveries, the Dead Sea Scrolls, which contain the oldest copies of biblical text in existence.
12: Some will try to say King Tut's treasures were a greater archaeological discovery, and they truly are stunning. But the Dead Sea Scrolls still impact the way people read scripture today.
2: Spread across 11 caves in ancient Judea, the Dead Sea Scrolls are considered one of the greatest archaeological finds in history and reveal some of the deepest mysteries of early Christianity.
12: In 1947, a Bedouin shepherd was out. The story has taken over legendary qualities over the years, but according to some of the early accounts, he was looking for a lost sheep, threw some rocks into a cave, heard a crack, and then realized, I need to come back and figure out what was in that cave.
10: From there, an archaeological race to uncover the next treasure began, with each new cave unveiling something more.
15: When they were initially discovered, the first scholars working on the scrolls, who did amazing work in piecing together this puzzle of documents that were fragmentary, actually caused a lot of additional damage to the scrolls unknowingly.
10: Dr. Joe Aziel leads the Dead Sea Scrolls unit at the Israel Antiquities Authority. Since the early 90s, it has served as keepers of the treasure, conserving the scrolls in a climate-controlled facility designed to match the condition of the Judean caves. The displays here are kept under similar conditions with strict protocols, down to the lighting inside the exhibition.
15: They're placed on exhibition here for only 3 months. Every 3 months, we come in and we switch the scrolls with a new set of scrolls because in order to conserve the scrolls, we can display them for 3 months that they're exposed to light, and then they have to rest for 5 years in our safe room.
10: The ancient texts dating back to 300 BC were transcribed by the Essenes, a monastery-like community, and include portions of 38 of 39 of the Old Testament books, along with other readings such as the Book of Enoch.
12: There's even one called the War Scroll that talks about this cosmic end times battle between their community and a group called the Kittim, which most scholars think is the Romans, because I think they saw in their community as they would rise up against the Roman Empire and eventually kind of usher in a messianic age.
10: They also provide insight into the people of Qumran, contemporaries of Jesus and the apostles.
12: To think that we're looking at things that were in existence and being read by a community at the same time Jesus and the disciples were visiting Jerusalem or going to the Sea of Galilee, it truly kind of gives you goosebumps to think about that.
16: The scrolls help us understand issues that are going on in Jesus' life, in his ministry, what people are talking about.
10: Scholars like Dr. Craig Evans, who studied the scrolls for decades, say the fact that these texts are nearly identical to the Bible we read should offer assurance to Christians.
16: The Dead Sea Scrolls don't contradict anything. In other words, the Dead Sea Scrolls don't embarrass Bible believers. The Dead Sea Scrolls don't show that there's some kind of mistake in Scripture.
12: It does make you sit there and say that 2,000 years ago, a community was reading the Book of Psalms, was getting inspiration from Psalm 23, just like I would read it today. And it just shows you the timelessness of the biblical story.
10: From the caves of Judea to Washington, D.C., a word that will stand forever.
2: The Museum of the Bible is the only remaining North American stop where you can see the scrolls, and they will remain on display until September of 2026. Amber Strong, CBN News, Washington.
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1: And finally this week, the ministry that is leading a powerful move of God on college campuses across the U.S. is also reaching out to high school students. Recently in Columbus, Ohio, the Unite Ministry held its second high school outreach. Organizers report hundreds of students committed their lives to Jesus Christ, declaring freedom from addiction, shame, and suicidal thoughts. In the past 3 years, Unitas has reached more than 100,000 college students on 24 college campuses around the country. How exciting. God on the move. So awesome. Folks, that is it for this week's edition of Christian World News. Until next week, from all of us here, as always, goodbye and God bless you.
0: Get 40 days of praying for America, seeking the peace of the nation.
2: Sometimes when it comes to praying and reading the Word of God, we need someone or something to come alongside us and help guide us on a daily journey. And this booklet, 40 Days of Praying for America, serves as a tremendous guide.
0: Available now.
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11: Coming up on Jerusalem Dateline, Israel and the U.S. prepare for renewed strikes against Iran as the regime continues military activity against the United Arab Emirates. Analysis on the information war, Rachel O'Donohue from Honest Reporting. Plus, Special Envoy to Christians, Ambassador George Deak on faith, diplomacy, and defending shared values. And murals, memories, and a warning from an Iranian artist whose family fled the revolution. All this and more coming up on this edition of Jerusalem Dateline.
12: Hello, and welcome to this edition of Jerusalem Dateline. I'm Julie Stahl.
13: And I'm Joshua Swanson.
12: Signs of escalation are emerging across the Middle East, from Iranian drone strikes in the Gulf to Israel's continued war against Hamas.
13: All while the U.S. and Israel weigh their next moves regarding Iran and the Strait of Hormuz. Here's the latest on these and other stories.
14: The Middle East is bracing for possible renewed military action as President Donald Trump warns Iran that time for diplomacy is running out. Posting on Truth Social, Trump declared, "For Iran, the clock is ticking, and they better get moving fast, or there won't be anything left of them. Time is of the essence." The warning came after a Sunday call with Israeli Prime Minister Benjamin Netanyahu. Speaking with Fox News host Brett Baer over the weekend, Trump said the United States is doing the world a big favor by confronting the Iranian threat.
15: You cannot let them have a nuclear weapon. They will use it on us. They'll start off with Israel, wipe it out, the Middle East, wipe it out. It'll go to Europe. You know, they have a missile that goes to Europe. You saw that, okay? They have a missile that goes to Europe. I have done Europe a very big favor.
14: Yet in comments to Axios, the president kept the door open for a deal, saying he's waiting for Iran to submit a revised proposal. Senator Lindsey Graham on NBC's Meet the Press questioned whether any agreement with the current regime is still possible.
16: They're so weakened. They agree to things, and the next day they back up. President Trump's very frustrated. So what to do next? I think it's going to be very difficult to get a deal with the current regime.
14: Meanwhile, an Iranian drone strike sparked a fire near the Barakah nuclear power plant in the United Arab Emirates, a $20 billion facility that supplies nearly a quarter of the UAE's electricity. UAE officials called the incident an

0: unprovoked terrorist attack. No injuries or radiation leaks were reported. In Israel, Prime Minister Benjamin Netanyahu announced the elimination of a senior Hamas commander responsible for helping plan the October 7th attacks.
1: We eliminated the master murderer, Izz al-Din al-Haddad. This despicable terrorist was responsible for the murder, injury, and kidnapping of thousands. He used the hostages as human shields.
0: Despite international protests and boycotts tied to the Gaza war, Israel also saw a moment of celebration on the world stage this weekend as Israeli singer Noam Baton finished in second place at the Eurovision Song Contest. And in New York City, controversy erupted after Democrat Mayor Zohran Mamdani, a Muslim, posted a Nakba Day video featuring a woman describing her family's forced departure from Jerusalem during Israel's War of Independence. The video drew millions of views as critics accused the mayor of ignoring the roughly 850,000 Jews who were expelled from Arab and Muslim countries after Israel's creation.
2: President Trump said Gulf allies asked him to hold off on the military attack on Iran planned for Tuesday.
3: I put it off for a little while, hopefully maybe forever, but possibly for a little while, because we've had very big discussions with Iran. And we'll see what they amount to. I was asked by Saudi Arabia, Qatar, UAE, and some others if we could put it off for 2 or 3 days, a short period of time, because they think that they are getting very close to making a deal.
2: Trump first posted the decision on Truth Social and later expanded on his reasons at a press conference.
3: And if we can do that where there's no nuclear weapon going into the hands of Iran, I think, and if they're satisfied, we will be probably satisfied also. We've informed Israel. We've informed other people in the Middle East that have been involved with us. And you know, it's a very positive development, but we'll see whether or not it amounts to anything.
2: Trump said this time the discussion with Iranian leaders seems to be different, but nevertheless has instructed military leaders to be prepared to go forward with a full large-scale assault of Iran on a moment's notice in the event that an acceptable deal is not reached. The commander of Iran's Joint Military Command warned the U.S. and its allies about the consequences of any military attacks.
1: We will swiftly, decisively, and powerfully reject any aggression or re-aggression. Iran's armed forces are more prepared and stronger than in the past. They have their hands on the trigger, and they will respond quickly, decisively, powerfully, and extensively to any renewed aggression.
2: Israeli media reported Prime Minister Benjamin Netanyahu met with his security cabinet for the second day in a row last night. Meanwhile, Iran says it established a new body to govern the Strait of Hormuz and says all ships will need its permission to cross, and that should be internationally acceptable.
4: If Iran and Oman, as the two coastal countries bordering the Strait of Hormuz, establish internationally recognized mechanisms to ensure safe and secure passage through the strait, this will have costs.
2: In the Mediterranean Sea, the Israeli military began intercepting boats from the latest flotilla bound for Gaza. More than 50 vessels left Turkey last week, headed for the territory. The Israeli Foreign Ministry said, so far, no aid has been found on their boats. Julie Stahl, CBN News, Jerusalem. Up next, skewing the narrative about war crimes. Analysis from Rachel O'Donohue from Honest Reporting.
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0: Welcome back to Jerusalem Dateline. I'm joined by Rachel O'Donohue from Honest Reporting. She wrote a rebuttal article in the Wall Street Journal to the now infamous Christoph opinion piece that appeared last week in the New York Times, accusing Israel of systemic abuse of Palestinians. Rachel, thank you for joining us. What made you want to take a closer look at this opinion article?
8: Well, obviously, I think first it was the shocking, lurid nature of the allegations that had been made. In addition to the fact that we were familiar with some of the sources that Christoph was citing, so immediately it caught my eye. One of the sources is Euromed Monitor, which had been on Honest Reporting's radar for some time for making completely unsubstantiated, absurd allegations against Israel, including vaporizing Palestinians, denials of Hamas activity at Al-Shifa Hospital.
0: Rape dogs.
8: And, of course, the rape dogs.
0: I mean, that's a pretty wild claim. So what's the source of that claim?
8: So this is Euromed. Euromed is an NGO. It had never really been given any kind of mainstream media recognition before this Christoph article. I believe possibly a couple of references among smaller outlets. But we knew that this organization is toxic completely. It has proven links to Hamas, as I said. It has pushed absurd claims about Israel, and this claim in particular, the rape dogs, we could see that, I mean, it doesn't... I know now that, you know, veterinarians and animal behavior experts have been cited, but it was so ludicrous that a dog could ever be trained to do what Christoph was alleging.
0: Yeah.
8: And of course, that was the thing that gained most attention from the public. But,
0: yes.
8: I mean, this was among a litany of errors that riddled Christoph's piece.
0: Well, compare Christoph's piece, of course, to the Civil Commission report that also came out at the same time, which possibly maybe there was a timing issue there. Maybe the timing of Christoph's opinion article was suspect. I'd love to hear your opinion on that. But when you look at Christoph's article versus that Israeli Commission report on the Hamas atrocities from October 7th, how do they compare?
8: I mean, obviously, you mentioned the timing. I had raised this as a point. I believe there was an Israeli government minister who said that they had offered the Civil Commission report to the New York Times, who, you know, decided not to cover it. So, of course, there's a timing. One day before the release of that report, to then release something like this, which obviously grabbed so much attention. But the material differences in the two, I mean, they can't really be compared. The Civil Commission report is the product of 2 years of work. It includes, it's not just backed by numerous academics, legal experts, the list goes on. Mm-hmm. It's that it's composed of hard evidence.
0: Right.
8: We have, you know, cross-referenced witness testimony. We have countless hours of footage that Hamas themselves filmed. We have scientists who have given, medical experts who have given their view on the horrifying injuries suffered by Israelis on October 7th. The two are simply not comparable in which way, shape, or form. One is an evidentiary document. The other one is a series of ludicrous claims.
0: Yeah, you mentioned something like 14 sources or 15 sources that Christoph used. Only two of them were named. The rest were anonymous.
8: Two or three we had named in the article, and that was another issue that Honest Reporting that we took we had problems with, because if we looked at a couple of the people that were named in the article, and we found that they had previously given testimony about alleged sexual assault. And this wasn't a kind of attempt to pull apart the testimony of a somebody who's alleging sexual abuse. This was that we had noted that in a previous one of whom in a previous testimony to Beth Selim had given a different account that said,
0: so inconsistent sources,
8: exactly, inconsistencies among at least two of the testimonies provided, and that's a problem. Again, I'm you know, I'm sure that rape victims can forget things, but these were such glaring inconsistencies that that it posed a problem.
0: Well, I have a lot more questions for Rachel, a whole list, in fact. So join us on the CBN News YouTube channel. Subscribe there, and you can see the full extended interview. But Rachel, thanks for joining us.
8: Thank you.
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16: Ambassador George Deek, welcome to Jerusalem Dateline. You are an Arab Christian Israeli who's an ambassador for the Jewish state, and you just received a new appointment as a special envoy to the Christian world. First time ever Israel is doing that. How do you feel about this position?
17: I'm very excited and anxious to begin the work. I think that Israel, while it cherishes all faith and denominations, it has a special relationship with the Christian world, because Christianity was born in this land, and Israel is the guardian of the holy places for Christianity as well as for Judaism. So that gives us special meaning to that bond. So we would like to work together and to build partnerships with the Christian world by working together and making sure that Christians are able to come anytime and visit the holy places and reconnect to their faith, to the scriptures, through visiting the state of Israel, that we'll be able to work together to show Israeli diversity and how the Christian population in Israel has been the only population in the Middle East that is growing by numbers comparing to the rest of the region where they are declining. So to celebrate the Christian life that exists in Israel, my community is part of it, obviously.
16: Right.
17: And third, to build partnerships through which we can help Christians throughout the world, from Africa to the Middle East, to make sure that Christian faith, which is the most persecuted faith in the world, right, is able to survive and hopefully, just like in Israel, thrive.
16: So what do you think the greatest challenges are going to be?
17: I think we are facing several challenges. it's no secret that today Israel, but I think the Western civilization, Western world in general, is being targeted by campaign led what we call the red-green axis. Islamists on the one hand, and woke, far left Marxists, some would say, on the other hand. And lately also we are seeing strands from within the right wing itself on the far, where what they call now the woke right or the podcast cult or whatever, mm-hmm. where we are seeing an attack on Israel from that angle as well. So that attack, trying to isolate Israel and trying to portray Israel as uniquely evil, and by using Christian faith and Christian identity in order to do that, is extremely dangerous, and we have to face it together with our Christian partners in the world. Second one is the threat of the radical changes that we see in demography, in technology, and others, which are leading that young people today are drifting away from society as we have known it, and they are no longer going to the traditional institutions and so on, but more influenced by online content and my online presence. And that has been pushing a lot of them to a culture of rage and culture of shame, rather a culture of hope and responsibility, which right. is what our faith is all about. So that's going to be one of the main challenges that we're going to try tackle, how we bring back young people to the belief, the Judeo-Christian tradition of taking responsibility, of respecting and protecting our freedom.
16: So do you have a strategy for doing that, or not yet?
17: I intend to speak truth on every platform with every person who's willing to listen, but I'm also willing to listen carefully, because I know there are probably a lot of things that people want to tell the state of Israel, some things that they don't understand, some things they don't like, and I'll be more than happy to listen carefully and to take those into account as well. But I also want to tell a fuller story of Israel than the one that is being told in the media or in the non-traditional media today. And I also want to be able to build partnerships to change the way our partnership is built today into one of action together. I want to work together with Christians in order to help other Christians in our region and elsewhere. I want to work together to bring to life the Bible in the Holy Land by bringing Christians here to come and experience it. And I want to work together to face those threats by the red and green axis and others, so that our civilization and our freedoms may continue to thrive.
16: Thank you so much. May the Lord bless you in your new job.
17: Thank you so much.
2: Still ahead, the Iranian exile who says peace talks won't stop Tehran's rulers.
18: War and the trauma of living under missile fire take a toll on the spirit. As a former war correspondent and embedded reporter, I can vouch for the fact that war changes you. But it doesn't have to be forever. CBN Israel helps Israelis in need every day with trauma counseling, food, shelter, and more.
19: After I was wounded in a terror attack 22 years ago with my three-year-old son, we went through a lot of trauma. It wasn't just the physical wounds. We saw this trauma play out through the years with my entire family. I had a vision of somehow blending education with therapy to turn the pain of terrorism into miracles.
20: Sometimes a child has a very hard time saying what is wrong or what he is feeling because he just doesn't know the words to describe it. And through art, he can express what he feels inside without having to give it a name.
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18: If you want to be a part of what CBN is doing in Israel, go to cbnisrael.org.
21: 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And she's doing fine. 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
0: As President Donald Trump weighs the next move on Iran, one Iranian-American says negotiations won't work. CBN's Kelly Wright spoke with Houman Khalili, an artist who escaped Iran as a child and is now using murals to spotlight the regime's treatment of its own people and to call for change. Here's their conversation.
25: As President Trump mulls over negotiations and whether to end the war with Iran or resume attacks, he has expressed that the regime has not paid a big enough price for its actions. Persian Americans like Houman Khalili agree. Khalili, an advocate for a liberated Iran, is using his talent as a muralist to illustrate the brutal actions of Iran's leaders against its own people.
26: It's where I was born. My mom escaped Iran with one suitcase, $5,000, three-year-old boy, 1978, 6 months before the Ayatollah took charge.
25: Khalili and his mother came to America with almost nothing and didn't know the language. Still, they lived by faith and eventually built a better life here in the United States. Now, Khalili's mission is to keep Americans aware of the Iranian regime's atrocities and how it exports terror through its proxies. He believes President Trump must finish the job.
26: The simple fact of the matter is, if you stabilize Iran, you've stabilized the entire Middle East. Overnight, Hamas will go away, Hezbollah will go away, the Houthis will go away, ISIS will be hugely weakened, and most of like the terror organizations that are born out of the Middle East, which is probably 90% of them, they will cease to exist. And I can't speak for every Iranian, but thank God for Trump. Thank God that he understands that there is a cancer and that cancer needs to be cut out.
27: How difficult is it for these negotiations that are ongoing to try to get to a true ceasefire?
26: There is no negotiating with the Islamic regime. They are designed to cause terror and fear and suffering all over this earth.
25: As a mural artist, Khalili uses his art to show the suffering of the Iranian people under their own government, especially the horrific stories of women being raped, tortured, and murdered by the regime. His first mural went up in January 2023, just months after the killing of 22-year-old Mahsa Amini, arrested for reportedly showing too much hair in public.
26: Mahsa Amini was a young girl, lived in a very poor Kurdish town, never been to Tehran, went to visit the capital with her brother, and she was showing too much of her hair underneath her hijab. And so the Islamic regime beat her to death. She had a heart attack, passed out, and died.
25: Khalili says her death sparked a woman-led revolution that is still going on.
26: The women of Iran lead the underground church. They lead the underground hospitals. okay? And they lead the woman-led revolution.
25: Khalili says the Iranian women are sounding a cry for freedom around the world, an act he says they realize will come at a huge cost.
26: At this time, like, either the innocent people of Iran are going to be slaughtered or the Islamic regime is going to be slaughtered. Don't think that this is going to end peacefully. Any of us Iranians who are in the know, we know there is no regime change is regime change. And regime change is not going to come easy because those guys who are running the show, slaughtering women and children, are not going to leave quietly.
25: Kelly Wright, CBN News.
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16: 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I'm Julie Stahl. 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
4: I wanted to be a boy one week. I wanted to be a girl next week. It was constantly like that, confusion always in my mind. I always felt like I was more in tune to femininity.
5: At 16, Tommy decided it was time to give in to those desires. Now addicted to meth, he dropped out of school and began frequenting gay chat rooms and nightclubs.
4: I had an internal knowing that it was just wrong.
5: Despite his doubts, Tommy started taking female hormones and making plans to have a sex change operation. Tommy was doing drugs with his brother and sister when he felt an oppressive, paralyzing fear.
6: Terrified, Tommy left the house and went to his mom, who had recently committed her life to Christ.
4: I had to cry out to God because I just knew in that moment that he was the only one that was able to help me. So I remember just telling him I'm sorry of the lifestyle that I was living. I just went into this deep place of repenting and asking for forgiveness. If Jesus did it for me, he could do it for you. We all need a savior. We all come from a place of brokenness.
7: Well, welcome to Miracle Living Today. I'm Gordon Robertson.
8: Hey, everyone, and I'm Ashley Key. There's a sign outside Pastor Rashad Cartwright's church, and it says, "Miracles happen here." That's because Pastor Cartwright is living proof.
7: He is able to praise God, dance on stage, run laps around the sanctuary, just months after being in a horrific accident that doctors said he would never walk again.
9: I remember seeing headlights. But it was one of those moments where, can I react quick enough? And that's the last thing that I remember.
6: Just after midnight on October 29, 2022, 40-year-old pastor Rashad Cartwright was hit head-on by a pickup truck going the wrong way. Rashad and the other driver were trapped in the mangled wreckage. After being cut out of their vehicles, the two men were taken to a nearby hospital in Newport News, Virginia, with injuries. Rashad's were life-threatening. He was bleeding heavily from a fractured skull and numerous cuts and broken bones. Rescuers weren't sure he would make it. Soon after, his wife, Shanae, was awakened by a phone call with the news.
10: You know, it happened so quickly. I don't even remember. I just got in the car and I'm just like, oh my God, you know, I don't know what's going on. I don't know, you know, how bad is it? I just was so shocked.
6: By the time Shanae arrived, her husband was stable and in and out of consciousness. Along with the skull and facial fractures, Rashad's pelvis, left arm, and leg were broken. he would make it. But the journey ahead was uncertain.
10: He lost a lot of blood. They did report that, and I was concerned about that. But because he was talking, you know, he was spitting up a lot of blood, but he was talking, he was alert.
9: At that moment, you know, we preach, and I preach, we all as Christians trust God, meaning you don't know what he's doing, and you don't know the outcome in the situation. And in that moment, I didn't know what was going on with my body. So I had to pray. I had to trust God.
6: Family, friends, and their congregation at Little Piney Grove Baptist Church in Virginia Beach prayed as well. Over the next 48 hours, Rashad would have two surgeries to repair his pelvis and broken bones. Doctors couldn't promise whether Rashad, an active man who loved to exercise, would walk again without the aid of a cane or other support.
10: The doctor is saying, we're going to monitor you. We don't know what it's going to look like in the weeks and months ahead. We just want to continue to monitor you. I remember Rashad asking, I'm going to be able to walk okay, right?
9: I cannot move my leg. My arm is in a place that is feel like it has been torn apart. And so I am not sure that when this is over, if I'm be able to walk again.
10: Certainly asking God, you know, Lord, we need you. We need you to touch every doctor, to touch everyone involved in his care.
6: It would take a month of recovery before Rashad was strong enough to be moved to a rehab facility. He was about to face a grueling journey to recovery.
9: Because I'm still believing before I went to that physical therapy, that I'm going to be up. I'm going to be, when I leave here, I'm going to be running. I'm going to be jumping. I'm going to be elliptical. And when I had the first exercise, even sitting down, it was just simple, like moving my leg. I said, okay, but let's reassess this and let's see. And so it was extremely hard. And after about a couple of days of that, not seeing progress, just that feeling defeated and feeling, is this going to get better? Am I going to get to at least not to running? Am I going to be able to walk?
6: While the man who hit Rashad was later found guilty of reckless driving, Rashad knew to be healed, he would have to forgive him.
9: I prayed for that person because I recognized that the challenge that I was currently in, if I held anger and unforgiveness, I believe it would have altered and hindered my ability to get well.
6: 2 months after the accident, Rashad was released. Although he still needed a wheelchair, they continued to believe for his complete healing.
9: It was time that I had to be stripped of and recognize, listen, it's not about me, it's all about his glory.
6: The progress was gradual, as each day brought small improvements. Then in January of 2023, 4 months after the accident, Rashad returned to the pulpit fully recovered.
9: And you better believe when I got back in that sanctuary and I got back and the power of God and the power of the people as we praise and worship and the Lord at a moment where I had to run my lap because it's almost like if you knew what I've been through, knew the story and knew the journey and the transformation, you can understand the praise.
10: God is still getting the glory. Someone is seeing this and they're realizing, okay, God, if you could do that for them, what can you do for me?
9: And I just wanted to let folks know about what God is up to and that God is a miracle worker.
7: If you knew the journey, you'd understand the praise. Mm. You hear that coming out of him and you go, yes.
2: Yeah.
7: You know, when you see the demonstration of praise sometimes where you dance before the Lord, mm-hmm. sometimes you can be just like David's wife who said, well, the king shouldn't be doing that. And it's just, this isn't just proper in church. But when you understand his journey,
2: right.
7: that he's gone from a wheelchair, he's gone
2: yes.
7: from a hospital bed to a wheelchair, from a wheelchair to a scooter going through a store, mm-hmm. and then fully recovered.
2: Yeah.
7: Not just a little bit, but
2: 100%.
7: Fully recovered. Mm-hmm. When you understand that journey, then you understand the praise.
2: Absolutely. I mean, when God brings you through something like that, and I mean, you don't have to have had gone through a horrific car accident to understand, when God brings you through, you know, the season of the dark valley, man, you do want to worship. You want to praise him no matter who's watching, what you're doing. So I give him all the kudos and credit for doing that. And, you know, something that stuck out to me in that and what he was saying, you know, it's not about me. Like, he had to come to this realization while he was in a wheelchair trying to learn how to walk again, not sure if he was even going to walk again. For him to have that heart posture, that humble surrender of God, it's not about me. This is about you and you getting the glory no matter what I'm experiencing right now. Yes, I'm going to believe for healing, but even while I'm in this wheelchair, not sure if I'm going to be able to walk again, you are going to get the glory no matter what. And that's just a beautiful posture.
7: You see him in the wheelchair in that hospital room, and you can see quite clearly he's trying to exercise his legs.
2: Yeah.
7: He's not just being still and saying, okay, I'm gonna go out and act my faith and I'm going to do these things. Mm-hmm. I believe when you follow the same pathway that others have followed and they got miracles, if you follow the same steps, you'll get a miracle too. Mm. Now, Rashad says one of the keys, and it was an absolute key, he had to forgive the other driver.
2: Yeah.
7: Now, for him, he was very open with this. If I hadn't done that, if I kept hold of that, then I wouldn't have had the miracle. Mm. It came to me in a revelation just last week. I'm in praise and worship.
2: Were you dancing?
7: I don't dance. I'm Baptist. I do this. But I was in praise and worship, and it was just one of these transcendent moments, and the words of Jesus on the cross just reverberated. Mm. So let's look at Luke chapter 23. When they had come to the place called Calvary, there they crucified him, and the criminals, one on the right hand and the other on the left. Then Jesus said, "Father, forgive them, for they do not know what they do." And they divided his garments and cast lots. Mm. I've grown up Baptist. I've grown up in church. And I, for a long time, I thought that "Father, forgive them" was sort of icing on the cake, if you will. It just proved how just special Jesus was. In praise and worship, the revelation came that that's the essence of the gospel.
2: Wow, yeah.
7: It's not something extra added on. It's the essence of it. While he's being crucified, he's got the nails in his hands and in his feet. He's got the crown of thorns on his head. His back is screaming in pain because they've scourged him. In the middle of his pain, in the middle of everything happening to him, he cries out, "Father, forgive them, for they know not what they do." For Rashad, in the middle of his recovery, in the middle of all the pain, all the difficult rehab, everything involved with that, he made a decision, "I need to forgive that driver. I've got to let that go." For healing, realize the words of Jesus in Mark chapter 11. When you stand praying, if you have aught against any, stop. Mm. Go make it right. And then come back and pray. Because if you're holding on to bitterness, if you're holding on to anger, resentment, all the things, all the offenses that come in life, and, you know, I'm old enough to know there are a lot of them. And in that revelation, I said, "Well, Lord, you need to start showing me so I can walk free of this." And that's a dangerous prayer because the flood's still coming. I'm a week later, you know, things that I haven't forgiven. And, okay, let it be the essence of me because it's the essence of Jesus.
2: Yeah.
7: He walks in forgiveness. And because we have that confidence that he wants to forgive all your sins, all your trespasses, all the things you've ever done wrong, when you have that same attitude for others, here's the great news. You walk into miracle power.
2: Wow.
7: You walk into resurrection. That forgiveness from the cross was the key to the resurrection. His final act of obedience to say, okay, in the middle of my torture, I'll forgive. Let that be a lesson for you. We're going to be praying at the end of the show. In this moment, just ask God, who am I holding things against? I want to forgive them. I want to walk free because I want to walk in your presence. and be called a child of God. I want to be one with you. So pray that and let the Holy Spirit reveal, and then let it all go. Well, we have a magazine. It's called Miracle Living. Today it has stories of people seeing God answer their prayers. And again, I believe if you follow the same pathway, you'll get the same result. 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We want to encourage you. And what God did for others, He will do for you.
2: Yes, and amen. All right, everyone. Well, up next, doctors discovered that this woman had a renal aneurysm. Before they could operate, it ruptured and she began bleeding out. Watch how the power of prayer led to her amazing healing. Then, like Gordon said, we'll be praying for you and your request right after this, so stay with us.
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12: It was so intense with the sinus pressure that it was to the point where my jaws were even hurting from coughing so intensely. It was a battle. It really was. He kept saying to me, "This tube will pass." So I just stand up and say, I'm waiting on you, Lord. I just kept confessing, God is my healer. He is my healer. They were to the section where they were talking about people receiving healings. They were going to pray for anyone who was sick.
7: Now, there's someone, you heard the report about sinus conditions, and you're saying, please say sinus conditions. So for you, I'm saying sinus condition. All of that inflammation, everything that seems to be swollen and closed up, open now in Jesus' name.
12: I jumped up and my spirit just kind of leaped and I said, that's for me, Lord, that's it. You think maybe He's not mindful of those things, but He's mindful of everything. He's just faithful and He is our healer.
13: I was Muslim for 4 years. I had spells cast on me and just everything you could think of. I never got what I was looking for. There was no real power to change my life. I had tried everything. It was just came to a point where it was like, you know what? I don't want to do this anymore. The little old lady at the church, she'd come and get me. She prayed for me, and all I know is I felt the love of God. We would read from Genesis to Revelation, and we just went deep in the Word of God. Everything about me, even my very continence, began to change after that point. And now I just have a desire to see them experience the loving kindness of God that I have experienced, to see that true change is possible, and that what you thought that you were looking for can only be found in Christ.
2: Brendan Neal was at a Bible study when an aneurysm in her renal artery ruptured. Even before her brother could dial 911, a room full of prayer warriors went into battle.
14: I could feel my life just draining from me. And I knew then this was it. And I just began to pray.
15: In late December 2023, during a routine hysterectomy, doctors discovered Brenda Neal had a renal aneurysm, a bulging area in the artery leading to her kidney. They concluded the aneurysm wouldn't rupture anytime soon and put off surgery until late February, 2 months later. Then, 2 weeks before the surgery, Brenda was at a Bible study in her home when the aneurysm ruptured and Brenda started bleeding out.
14: I felt this pain, sharp pain in my left side, and I thought, what is that? Blood was everywhere. It was everywhere. I had never seen that much blood in my entire life, and it terrified me.
15: Brenda's brother, Bishop Ray Neal, who was leading the Bible study, called 911.
17: I knew she needed help, and I just began to pray and try to talk with her, have a quick prayer and talk with her. It was only God that kept me calm.
15: Though frightened, Brenda also prayed, ready for the Lord to take her home.
14: The Holy Spirit said, stop. And He said, now is not your time to die.
15: medics rushed Brenda to Piedmont Henry Hospital in Stockbridge, Georgia, just 10 minutes away. A CAT scan revealed it was worse than they thought. She was bleeding into her abdomen. ER doctor Psyche Robert.
1: At one point, her blood pressure went down, her heart rate went down, you know, so it was like scary for a minute, but we were able to resuscitate her, got her stabilized, and but yeah, it was definitely concerning.
15: Though stabilized, Brenda needed immediate surgery. The only doctor they could find to perform the procedure was 140 miles away in Augusta. Brenda would have to survive the two-hour ambulance trip.
1: At the time when she was transported, the bleeding had subsided, but I was scared that, of course, you can just, you know, start again.
15: Meanwhile, Brenda's friends continued to pray. Her brother called CBN's prayer line.
17: I told them the situation, and they prayed with me, and I felt even more peace because of the power of agreement. And I just felt the peace of God just remain with me in the process.
15: Brenda arrived at Piedmont Augusta Hospital in stable condition. She recalls one of the nurses prepping her for surgery, praying for her.
1: I said, oh, the Lord has me surrounded with his physicians and nurses, and that's why I know I'm going to be okay. He's got the right people in place.
15: Complicating things more, Brenda had only one functioning kidney. Her surgeon, Dr. Marat Goldenberg, said depending on how the surgery went, he could lose it.
3: Because the bleeding continued, she was at risk of losing her life. And I told her if I had to save her life, I would sacrifice the left kidney. She does not have a right kidney. So she would have had to go on dialysis.
17: While she was in surgery, I was praying, asking God to guide the surgeon's hand, all that are in the operating room, give them the knowledge and wisdom, all that they need to take care of my sister.
15: Dr. Goldenberg was able to fix the torn artery, but now Brenda had blood in her urine, a sign of possible blood clots in her kidney. Another surgery was required to insert a stent in the artery. Once again, Brenda would be at risk of losing her kidney and being on dialysis the rest of her life.
3: Dialysis does put a lot of pressure on you, and it's very hard to live a normal life when you have to go to a dialysis center three times a week.
1: Say, Lord, I'm trusting you. I'm having faith in you. I took my burdens to him like I always do, and asked him to perform a healing and a miracle through these doctors.
17: It was like we were on a roller coaster going, but God was sitting in the roller coaster with us.
15: By the time Brenda was wheeled into surgery a couple of days later, the call for prayer had spread. Once again, her brother Neil called the CBN prayer team.
17: And said, she's got to go back in surgery again. Agree with me in prayer. And that helped me as well. That faith in God kept me, knowing that God's going to be with the doctors, he's going to be with the nurses, he's going to be with the anesthesiologist, whoever's going to treat her, he's going to be with them.
15: Brenda made it through the second surgery with no complications, and her kidney was saved.
1: Right after that, my urine was clear, and I knew then, the Lord showed up and showed out again. I'm okay.
3: I think she had a really, really good outcome in a very dangerous situation, and at every step, things could have gone differently. And, you know, we're blessed that they didn't.
15: On February 20th, Brenda was released. It was her birthday. She's had no issues with her kidney since. She and her brother are quick to share about the importance of prayer and God's healing power.
1: Sometimes he heals supernaturally. He heals through doctors. He heals through medication. So don't be hung up on being healed one way from any kind of illness you have. Just pray and follow the Lord's leading and your doctor's leading.
17: When we pray, it just prepares us for life, life's experiences, emergencies, whatever comes our way. Prayer and having that relationship with God prepares us for that.
3: I think she is an amazing human being, and I'm blessed to have met her.
1: God is still a healer today, and he's an awesome God, and he wants to be a part of your life, so please let him in.
2: Hear that truth today from Brenda. God is still a healer today. And what I love about this testimony is that Brenda and her brother and her prayer warrior Bible study friends, they did not stop praying. Even when doctors came with different concerns, new concerns, different conditions, different things to worry about, they never stopped praying. And it reminded me of the scripture, Matthew 7:7. This is Jesus talking. And he said, ask and it will be given to you. Seek and you will find. Knock and the door will be opened to you. And in my own kind of devotional time recently, I recognized and found out that that Greek word ask, it actually means keep on asking. God is not the type of person that he's going to get annoyed with you or just tired of you asking for the same thing. No, he gives generously. He wants you to come to him. He wants you to keep praying, keep asking. He is the righteous judge. He will answer you. And we see that in Brenda's testimony. God answered their prayers and they never stopped asking. And God never got tired of them asking, and he won't with you. And then another thing that this story reminded me of is Matthew 18:19. And I'll just go ahead and read it. It says, "Again, I say to you that if two of you agree on earth concerning anything that they ask, it will be done for them by my Father in heaven." Again, this is Jesus talking. And what was so awesome is that Brenda's brother called the CBN prayer line. Brenda's brother shared with other people, "Hey, can you pray? Can you agree with us that Brenda will be healed?" There was agreement. And that scripture says, if any of you gather in agreement, touching anything, it will be done by my Father in heaven. So right now, we're going to enter into a time of prayer. And I'm asking, would you agree with Gordon and I? Would you come into agreement with heaven? Gordon often says, you know, is there anybody sick in heaven? Is there anyone with cancer, with an autoimmune disorder? Is there anyone with heartbreak or anxiety or depression? No. And Jesus tells us to pray, "Thy kingdom come, thy will be done on earth as it is in heaven." Will you agree with us today as we enter into the, come boldly to the throne room of grace, knowing that Jesus is seated at the right hand of the Father and he's interceding for you? He's not tired that you're asking. He's not like, "Oh, here we go again." No, no, no. He wants you to come to him with your burdens, with your concerns, with your worries, because he's a good, good Father, and that's what he wants to do. Anything to add on that?
7: There's nothing to add. We'll be your two or more.
2: Yes.
7: You agree. Now, yeah. If you have aught against any, go through just the act of forgiving and say, "Father, I release them. Mm. They owe me nothing. Yeah. I'm not looking for them to apologize. I'm not looking for them to make it right. I am looking to forgive them just as you forgave from the cross. I want to have that same spirit, that same anointing, that same heart and mind. I want to walk free from all of it so I can walk in your light and in your presence. With that, I look to you, the author, the finisher of my faith. I rely on you and I trust you. It's not based on anything I do. All I have to do is agree." Mm-hmm. So we're going to be your two. You agree. Faith is a verb as well as a noun in the New Testament. In an act of faith, lay your hand on that area of the body that needs healing. Will prevail with you in prayer. We'll pray, ask, and keep on asking until the miracle breaks through, until heaven breaks through into your body and into your life. You can pray that. May the will of God be done in my body as it is in heaven, and you can see a miracle. Let's pray. Lord God Almighty, we come together in agreement. And as people are laying hands on that area of the body that needs healing, we join with them in agreement and we say out loud, "Be healed now by the authority given to me as a believer in Jesus Christ." I say out loud over my body, as I lay a hand on it now, I say out loud, "Be healed and be made whole. By the stripes of Jesus Christ, I am healed. I am restored. I am cancer-free, pain-free, infirmity-free. I am free from all of that. And I enter into the heavenly realm and I receive God's will for my life now in Jesus' name." Ashley, God's given you something.
2: Yeah, as soon as we started praying, I just felt like I saw somebody put their hand on their left arm, almost like their elbow, that area right there. I'm not sure if you're in a sling, but there's been an injury to that elbow and that arm, severe bruising, surgery as well. And I just believe God is completely restoring that elbow, those muscles, those tendons, ligaments, the skin even. God is restoring your arm, your left arm, the elbow area, in the name of Jesus. Be healed and be made whole.
7: There's someone, you've had a stroke on your left side, and I see your hand curled, and there's, like, you consider your left leg dead, and it's just numb.

0: He alone is your God, the one who has done these mighty miracles that you've seen with your own eyes. God bless you.
1: Where do our laws come from? Are they simply made up by people?
2: Or is there a deeper moral code that guides humanity?
1: There is a law that is universal, a law beyond human creation.
2: And a standard that judges our self-established ways.
1: One not written in ink, but in the very nature of reality.
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3: I'm Mark David Hall.
2: I'm Professor Walton.
1: I'm Professor Jeff Brauch.
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0: Welcome to 700 Club Canada. Thank you for joining us. Today, we are going to be talking about learning to trust God, and that's a hard thing to do. And so, Bill, I have a question for you. Why do you think it is so hard to trust God?
1: I think part of it's experience.
2: Yes.
1: Right? We've all had trust broken.
2: That's right.
1: And that's really painful. And so it's hard to trust, whether it's authority figures or people that were close to us. And I think also there's our own insecurities.
0: Right.
1: Like we want absolute confidence and we can't always have that. So trust is hard on those two fronts.
0: Yeah.
1: So our own painful experience and our insecurity.
0: And I think sometimes we also esteem ourselves higher than we are.
1: That's good.
0: And it's a control issue because we want to take control.
1: Right. We want to trust us.
0: We want to trust us.
1: And not God's way.
0: Yes.
1: Well, that's good. Well, now Cameron's collapse at school led to an urgent fight for her life. But see how even in the uncertainty, her story carries a powerful message of trust and hope for us today.
3: She sends me a text. She said, "Ma, I can hardly breathe."
4: September 22nd, 2022. 17-year-old Cameron Wheaton passed out at school. The day before, she had taken herself out of a volleyball game for shortness of breath. An asthmatic, Cameron was used to days when her breathing was labored. Her mom, Carmel, was told by EMS they were taking her daughter to Duke Medical Center as a precaution.
3: EMS says we're going to take her to the hospital. Her blood pressure's a little low, but oh, she's fine. You'll be out of there in no time at all.
4: At Duke, Cameron's parents arrived ahead of their daughter and were escorted to a waiting room. All was calm until EMS rolled Cameron into the ER. Her dad, Wellington, was troubled.
5: There was a sense of urgency amongst some of the people that had let us in.
3: More doctors and more machines start coming, so I said, "What's going on?"
4: One of the medical staff spoke to the Wheatons. Cameron's heart had stopped beating.
3: She says, "They're giving her chest compressions." I said, "For what?" She said, "She can't breathe." I said, "What do you mean she can't breathe?" They said, "Miss Wheaton, we've been giving her chest compressions and we can't get a pulse."
5: We were both we just couldn't believe that all of this had happened, just like all of a sudden. So now it's like, what is going on?
4: Carmel had already reached out to prayer intercessors when Cameron passed out at school. Now, many others joined in to pray for Cameron.
3: And I said, "God,

0: I say, this is your child. I say, I trust you. I said, if she lives, I trust you. If she dies, I trust you. I said, God, but I pray it's not your will that you take her today.
1: Finally, Cameron was resuscitated and placed on a heart-lung machine to keep her alive. As friends and family gathered at the hospital, scans were taken of Cameron's brain, heart, and lungs, looking for answers. Medical staff warned that there was a high risk of brain damage because of the lack of blood flow to her brain.
0: We did ask if we could go in and see her. She just looked so lifeless, like there was no life in her body.
2: I just think you just took a deep breath, you know, and you go back to your faith, and she's still alive. She's still alive. So at that point, I'm shifting from one year to the next, and, you know, and I'm praising God.
1: Tests revealed two large blood clots in Cameron's lungs. Immediately, she was taken to surgery. 5 hours later, the surgeon spoke to her parents.
0: He said, I want to show you what we took out of her. And then he showed me this picture. And he said, each one of these specks is a blood clot that was in her lung.
1: Over 60 blood clots were removed.
2: I could not believe it. You know, Cameron was a great softball player, volleyball, involved in everything, cheerleading, this, you name it, she's in it. And she's, you know, vibrant. And I'm like, where did this stuff come from? You know, all of this stuff was in her.
1: Cameron was taken off the vent the next day. A couple days later, she was cutting up with family.
3: Honestly, I remember waking up in the hospital, but not being like fully awake, because I remember having like the tubes on my face and everything.
2: To see her, and to see the smile on her face, that was just the greatest feeling of all, that she was okay.
1: In less than a week, Cameron was home, fully recovered. The cause of the blood clots is still unknown.
3: A few weeks after I gotten out of the hospital, when I asked God, I said, why did this have to happen to me at this moment, during this time where it's my senior year, you know, I gotta get my college applications in. And I remember him telling me, why not, you know? Why can't I show my glory through you at this very moment? And then I just started bawling out crying because I was like, okay, like, you know, this is in his plan, he's got something cooking up, so it's gonna work out.
1: Cameron graduated that year and today is attending the University of North Carolina studying engineering.
0: At that time, I knew it was the hand of God because everybody was where they needed to be.
3: I'm like, I truly couldn't tell you what happened. Like, I always say that my mom tells the story better, but I always say, you know, God had a purpose and a plan. And even though, like, I truly don't fully understand it to this day, I still know that it's not really about me and what happened to me, but, like, his glory and what he did.
4: Stories like the one you and I just watched together confront us with a deeper question. Do we trust God only if he gives us what we want, or do we trust him because he is good, no matter what the outcome? Proverbs 3, 5, and 6, my mom, she drilled this into me when I was a kid, says, trust in the Lord with all your heart and lean not on your own understanding. That kind of trust is actually different from what most of us are used to. Often our version of trust sounds like this. God, I will trust you if this works out the way I hope. In other words, prove yourself to me. But real trust sounds more like Cameron's prayer. God, this is your child. I trust you. If she lives, I trust you. If she dies, I trust you, but I pray it's not your will to take her today. And that is such a powerful prayer because it holds both faith and honesty. It's not pretending that the outcome doesn't matter because it does, but it's surrendering it to a God who sees what we cannot and promises to work all things for good. Biblical trust says, God, even when I don't understand, even when the outcome is uncertain, I will trust you. It's a choice. Why? Because trust is not rooted in outcomes. It's rooted in God's character. And God has always proven that he is good. We are reminded of this in his word, that he is faithful, present, and always working, even when we can't see it. So can I just challenge and encourage you to move from trusting your definition of what is good to trusting a God who is always good? Because peace doesn't come from being in control. It comes from trusting the one who is. And if you need prayer today, there is a God you can trust. We'd love to pray with you. You can call us at 855-759-0700. We have a great resource entitled Answered Prayer. Well, coming up, a peaceful day quickly turned into chaos for Don when he was blown into a live transmission line. But against all odds, see how his story became one of hope and healing.
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6: We didn't anticipate any issues. It looked like a very normal evening for flying, and we were just looking forward to getting in the air.
7: Steve Hertz and his friend Don St. Clair had done this hundreds of times before, prepping their gear to enjoy an evening of powered paragliding.
6: I think it was pushing 80 degrees, the winds were light, and it was a beautiful blue sky evening.
7: Don started to take off first, but when he couldn't get his wing properly inflated, he had to abort and start over. So Steve, with his GoPro recording, took off. He circled the field, then flew to the rendezvous spot to wait for Don.
6: After 10 minutes of not seeing him in the air, I decided to fly back to the airport and check on him. I saw him inflate the wing and begin to take off.
7: Then, something went wrong. Don was too low and heading towards some trees that lined one side of the airfield.
6: Normally, his machine would have enough power to climb out and straighten out. And this particular evening, it didn't.
7: Don banked hard to the right and avoided the trees, but now the wind was at his back and he was picking up speed, heading straight towards some power lines. All Steve could do was watch.
6: I thought he was dead, yeah. I literally watched him turn into a ball of fire, and I thought, that's not survivable. It was just the worst feeling I've ever had.
7: Immediately, Steve landed at the airfield. He grabbed his phone to call 911 as he ran across the street to his friend.
6: I was praying that he was alive. I really thought I watched a human being die.
7: But as he got closer, he couldn't believe what he saw. Don was conscious and appeared to be unhurt.
6: He looked up and talked to me, and I thought, wow, this is a miracle.
7: Incredibly, Don recalls everything that happened.
8: As soon as I saw I was going to hit him, the only thought that went through my head is I'm dead. So when I hit those lines, the whole world turned into a ball of fire. And I was just waiting, literally, for it all to come to an end. And instead, I had the feeling of falling. And the next thing I knew, I was on my back, on the ground, looking up at the sky. I couldn't believe I was alive, to be quite honest. And as I laid there, I said, thank you, God, because I knew right away the only way I survived that was divine intervention.
7: Within minutes, paramedics arrived and rushed on to the University of Michigan Hospital in Ann Arbor. Meanwhile, Steve called Don's wife, Karen.
9: He's like, oh, Don's going to be okay, but yeah, a little accident. And he was very calm, which was very good. He started praying and was praying instantly from that point on.
7: Karen drove the 30 minutes to the hospital praying the whole way. When she arrived, she learned Don had second and third degree burns over 25% of his body.
9: Definitely the Holy Spirit was with me because I don't know how I didn't panic or didn't, have an anxiety attack.
8: When I finally got to see Karen, first of all, I was elated. to still be there. But seeing her and assuring her that I was going to be okay and that, you know, I was going to make it through it, that just strengthened our bond even greater.
7: Now Don would begin the long process of recovery that would start with skin grafts. Karen started texting people to pray for his healing. 2 days later, when Don went in for skin graft surgery, his doctor discovered something remarkable.
9: It looked like the skin was starting to heal itself. They went ahead and covered his burnt skin with pig skin to allow it to heal on its own.
8: In my heart, that wasn't a surprise. Literally hundreds of people sending out prayers to me. And I know that that was part of my healing process.
7: Don says those prayers also helped him in the painful weeks that followed.
8: I actually had waves of pain that would course through my arms, my legs. And as I closed my eyes and just concentrated on what was going on, and the image that came to me was that those waves were hands that were actually caressing those wounds. It was those prayers that were coursing through me. And that set me at ease.
7: Just 2 weeks after the accident, Don's doctors decided he was well enough to go home.
8: The surgeon had looked me over and he said, "You're healing quickly." I knew it was the prayers doing a good job, but I healed quicker than they expected.
7: Don was soon back to his chores on their ranch, and 6 months later, he had made a full recovery. There are few that don't agree that Don's survival was a miracle, especially considering the power lines he hit were carrying 140,000 volts of electricity.
8: When I hit those lines, the explosion knocked the breath out of me. Had I inhaled that superheated air, it would have seared my lungs. The electricity surrounded me. It should have gone through me. The gas didn't ignite or explode. The battery didn't explode. 50-foot fall should be fatal. I came down motor side first. Had I come down face first, that 85-pound engine would have crushed me. The list of why I know I'm blessed and why there was divine intervention is a long list. There's no way I should have survived that.
9: It definitely strengthened my belief in prayer and realizing how specific you can pray.
8: Put your troubles into Jesus' hands. You'll get through this life so much better. You'll have a comfort in your soul that is unmatched by anything else.
10: I remember when I was going through my battle with cancer, that when I was having a rough day, when the pain and sickness was more than I had hoped to bear, in those moments, most times I would reach for my phone and text if I couldn't speak, that I needed to be held up in prayer. And in those moments, I would wait to feel the relief that I expected from the prayers of healing being lifted for me. Don gave us such a beautiful picture when he was experiencing waves of pain. Those waves were hands caressing those wounds. What a picture. Picturing Jesus or the body of Christ caressing, bringing tender care through prayer to what causes us great pain is such an amazing truth to hold on to. Picture the prayers coursing through you, as Don puts it. The power of prayer activates and moves the healing power of God from the top to the bottom. Prayers set us at ease, and God hears our prayers. He not only hears, he also moves. In our deepest hurts, sicknesses, brokenness, God is present. Our prayers open our eyes to the miracle that God performs. There were so many reasons this whole story has evidence of many miracle moments. Things happen that shouldn't have, things that didn't happen that should have. We don't always know what or how God is going to move, but when we pray, we can expect him to do something remarkable in little and big ways. So keep praying. When you call us at 855-759-0700, there is someone waiting to pray with you. And we know that prayer works, and our prayer team wants to believe with you for your miracle. So be sure to request our pamphlet, Answered Prayer, and let them know what you need. Coming up, trust in today's world can feel fragile, but God's invitation is different. Learn how placing our full weight on him anchors our hearts and leads to lasting hope.

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1: We live in a world where trust is eroding. Everywhere we turn, it's hard to trust what we see and hear, because AI can fake reality. Media can spin a story. Leaders can say one thing and do another. And if we're honest, many of us have been hurt by people who didn't follow through on what they promised. So trust has become a difficult quality to nurture. And over time, whether we know it or not, we've quietly redefined trust. In our culture today, trust often means this: I will trust you if you prove yourself to me. And if what you say aligns with what I already believe, then we're good. It's why we're becoming increasingly skeptical, negative, and divisive. But that's not how the Bible defines trust. The word trust comes from the Hebrew word batach, which means to place your full weight onto something, to rely on it completely. It's not cautious belief, it's total dependence, like a child jumping into a father's arms. No hesitation, no backup plan. To trust God with all of your heart means you don't just believe His word is true, you build your entire life on it. And that's where the tension is, because we've been conditioned to trust what affirms us, but God calls us to trust what transforms us. See, our culture says, follow your truth, but God says, follow me. Our confirmation bias tells us to only accept what makes us feel safe, but this verse challenges that by challenging us to trust beyond what we understand. And that's why the scripture says, lean not on your own understanding. In other words, don't put the weight of your life on your perspective, your bias, or your feelings. Instead, put your trust in God, His way, His truth, His life. So here's the shift. Trusting God is not about God proving Himself to you. He already has done that through His word, through His faithfulness, and ultimately through Jesus Christ. Trusting God is about choosing obedience, even when it doesn't make sense, even when it challenges your thinking, and even when everything around you feels uncertain. Because partial trust, that's not trust at all. It's kind of like ignoring your GPS and insisting on your own route. You might keep moving, but eventually you realize you've lost your way and you're frustrated. But when we choose to trust God, when we place the full weight of our lives on Him, we begin to function the way we were created to. So maybe the real question isn't, can I trust God? Maybe the real question is, will I really trust Him enough to obey Him completely? And that is trust. And that is a stepping stone to becoming who God has created you to be.

0: If you let faith lead, it's only a matter of time. If you allow God to lead you, it's only a matter of time till you walk through to your promise. Look, at many of us are praying for a breakthrough. We're seeking God. We're going through it, right? Whether it's our marriages, whether it's our families, whether it's our job, our finances, our career, where we're headed, our ministries, whether it's relationships in our lives we don't understand, whether it's illnesses that we're waiting on the healing for, that we're already healed and we're walking into it in Jesus' name. If you're putting God first, that breakthrough looks like a walkthrough because he's trying to strengthen you in the process. Where he's sending you, where he's growing you, you have to be ready to withstand, to stand up, to be strong enough. He does not want to put you on a platform you're about to fall from. And so if your breakthrough looks like a walkthrough, know that if you're walking in faith, it's only a matter of time. And before you look back and forget about the mourning and forget about the pain, and all you do is walk in joy. He gives you beauty for your ashes, joy for your mourning. If he is for you, no one can be against you. And just because you haven't gotten into the promise quite yet, doesn't mean you're not headed that way. Walk in faith. Because if he has said it, it will be. Sometimes our breakthrough looks like a walkthrough, but we come through it stronger and wiser with an anointing and a grace that only God can give.
1: Our 24/7 prayer line is a lifeline to countless people in need of prayer at any given moment across this nation. And we believe that prayer moves mountains. And so we join to agree with one another because that's what Jesus asks us to do. When we pray, we're able to have heaven meet us. When you make a donation today, you'll receive a new documentary investigating the supernatural, Angels and Demons, which explores the question, what if the supernatural are not just ancient stories, but realities influencing life today? So call us now at 855-759-0700. And start making a lasting difference.
2: Is there a spiritual war going on around us? 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
7: Your mumbo jumbo prayers will fail.
8: 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No CPR, no medicine.
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10: I'd like to just take a quick moment to remind you of the CBN Family app. The truth is, we live in a world where technology is everywhere at our fingertips, and there are so many resources, some good and some not so good. So by downloading the CBN Family app, it gives you access to incredible resources like our media show, 700 Club Canada, but also Superbook for the family. So download that today, knowing that at any moment, at any time, you could be encouraged and equipped in your faith through the CBN Family app. And Shireen, today, we started with a great question. And you asked, why do we have such a hard time trusting? Mm-hmm. So where are you landing after today's show?
1: I still feel like we have a hard time trusting because we want to be in control. Mm. Or sometimes maybe we look too far ahead, right? And so we have to learn to take one step at a time.
10: Yeah, okay, so someone's watching and they're like, I want to do that. What would you suggest? Like, how have you learned to trust God in your daily walk?
1: I've learned to pray lots.
10: That's really good.
1: I've learned to read his word. I've learned to get godly counsel from really trusted friends or people. And I've learned to take life as it comes. Through our stories, even some horrible things happened to people, but they learned to be able to go, okay, God, there's a purpose in it. There's a plan in it. And I've just got to stay with you.
10: Yeah. And I think that's so profound because I've learned, just like any new experience in my life, I got to actually take that risk and try it. And then it becomes easier as I learn to trust. And so for whatever that is, maybe for some of you, it's trusting God with your resources. Maybe it's trusting God in sharing your faith with someone. Maybe it's trusting God with a family dynamic that you're trying to control and you need to let go. Or maybe it's in prayer. Prayer is such a powerful way that we just say, okay, I'm going to learn to trust through communicating with the heavenlies. And so we have the incredible privilege of praying for you right now. Jules said, please pray for my constant thoughts that are attacking me day and night. And so, God, I just pray that Jules would learn to trust you in this moment, that you are with her. Those thoughts do not control her. You do. In Jesus' name, amen.
1: And Laura Lee asks us to please pray for good health and well-being of my husband and my son. So, Lord, we join Laura Lee in praying for good health for her husband and for her son. You know them, and so you touch them. We're asking and believing. In Jesus' name, amen.
10: Our power verse today is Isaiah 26, 3 and 4, where it says, you will keep in perfect peace those whose minds are steadfast because they trust in you. Trust in the Lord forever, for the Lord himself is the rock eternal. Go knowing you can trust him. He is good. Thanks for watching.
11: To contact us, visit 700club.ca.

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4: I got into a serious relationship, but his family was like involved in Santeria. They would do like Ouija boards and like, I mean, everything that you can think of like occult, like they were in it. And I feel like something just like sit on me. Like I was like shaking, crying. I just called out to Jesus. From that moment, I felt like God took it and was like, I'm gonna heal you.
5: 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It's called Investigating the Supernatural, Angels and Demons. We traveled across America looking at evidence for the supernatural. 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And in light of that, on today's show, we start with Mike Signorelli, a New York City pastor and deliverance minister who recently held a powerful Easter service and saw some truly incredible moves of God. Let's welcome him here to Newsmakers. Mike Signorelli, fresh off of a historic event in the heart of New York City's Times Square, you held what very well may be, and we can never say 100%, for certain, because we don't know, but the first major Easter service filling with thousands of people, Times Square, on Easter Sunday. What was that like for you? Talk about the experience.
6: Well, let me just start by saying I'm absolutely humbled, and I have an incredible team across all seven campuses of V1 Church that came together. And not only that, but our church represented strong, and the Christians of New York City came out as well. And so it was definitely a sign and a witness that God's not done with America. He's certainly not done with New York City. You know, Billy, as things get darker, I really believe that our light is shining brighter. And I'm telling you, it was amazing.
5: So, okay. You're on that stage. I saw the photos. I saw the videos. There are thousands of people out there. This is a vision that you had, and you obviously just thank the people who helped you put it together. But this is a vision that God gave you to do this. You know, one of the things we talked beforehand Saturday night, you were on the Quick Start podcast at CBN, and you know, I asked you what you were hoping to see, and you talked about hoping to see miracles and hoping to see God move. What were some of the things, the reports that you have heard as a result of that event?
6: Yeah, absolutely. Well, God gave me this vision because we're in a post-Christian world, and we're seeing little blips of what could be revival at our colleges and universities, and we're hearing stories, but we need to continue to press in. And so I was like, man, what would happen instead of me just being, no, there's nothing wrong with people coming to your church on Easter, but I thought, what if we brought the church to them? And one of the things that I didn't fully understand the magnitude of was how many thousands of people that buy plane tickets and get hotels just to come to New York City as tourists. And so there was a sovereign moment, and I believe God in his wisdom architected this, where it started to rain and all of these tourists just went awnings of the building surrounding our event and just listen to the gospel being preached. And my team came back to me and said, people were weeping. They were crying. As a matter of fact, one story I heard was that a kid was like, come on, dad, let's go. And this dad said, no, we need to hear this, and stayed and received Christ. I mean, and so it was like, they bought a plane ticket and a hotel room to be tourists in New York City, not knowing that their entire family lineage was going to be shifted and changed in that moment. Also got reports, because we had over 40,000 people watching online through social media while it was live, and that there were people in hospital rooms that were receiving prayer, and because we prayed for the sick. And I said, this has to be more than just the cunningness of words. This is a demonstration of the power of the Holy Spirit. And we right now are going through the process of collecting those testimonies via email through our teams, because we had anecdotal reports of people in hospital beds that were saying, I feel like I'm healed. Now, of course, I encourage them, get the medical verification and send it to our team. This just happened yesterday, so we're still collecting those stories. And then the last thing I'll say, and this is, again, something that you can't manufacture. I didn't even talk about it, so I know God, again, was just sovereignly moving. But I went up there to preach, and my heart was, I want this to be on par with Oral Roberts, Billy Graham. You know, I want this to be something of a historic significance. And I wasn't up there to be a personality. I wasn't up there to tell funny stories. I was there to preach the gospel. And I'm telling you, Billy, I got up there and just started preaching. And my team came back and said, when you just started the sermon, there were people all over Times Square that started manifesting demons, and our prayer team had to pray for them, even people that were on the fringes. And it was just like, I believe the power of God, as it went forth, as I was declaring the gospel, it was just confrontational to forces of evil. And so you had, think about this. It's like people watching online in hospital beds, claiming that they received healing, people with demons in person that started screaming out, getting prayer. It was like pandemonium. And then tourists that didn't even plan on being there, telling their kids, we're going to listen to this whole thing, and then accepting Christ. Like, again, you could probably hear my voice is hoarse. I'm still in awe of what happened.
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5: 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Well, Mike, thanks for breaking it all down for us today.
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12: You considered yourself an atheist.
13: Yeah.
12: What did you specifically have against Christianity?
13: My dad was a former music minister. You know, I saw a lot of hurt in that church.
12: In 2015, Walker lost his record deal and had their family van repossessed by the label. That's when Craig decided to give their family van to Walker.
13: Their unconditional love, it was so different from what we were used to. I went and got a Bible and just started reading and reading and reading.
14: It was amazing to watch the transformation and just the power of the Holy Spirit.
12: Walker had given his life to Christ and couldn't wait to share the news with Craig.
13: I said, I believe.
2: Are you telling me that you believe that Jesus is the Son of God and that you want to live your life for him? He said, that's exactly what I'm saying.
5: Welcome back to Newsmakers. Next up, Jeremiah Johnston, author of The Jesus Discoveries, 10 Historic Finds That Bring Us Face to Face with Jesus, joins the show to tell us all about his book. Let's welcome him here to Newsmakers to share his perspective. All right, now you have an exciting new book. I want you to hold it up for us so we can see it.
9: Okay, there it is.
5: The Jesus Discoveries. There it is. Pretty amazing. Now, this book is dealing with archaeology, right? And amazing archaeological finds and evidence for our faith. Why is it important? I know some people will say, well, I don't need archaeology or evidence necessarily to believe, but why is it helpful for us to have these tools that corroborate our faith?
9: Absolutely. And you asked such a great question because there's many great Christians out there that they walk up to me in our events and around the world and they say, hey, I don't need all that evidence. I have the Bible. You know, I have my faith. Well, I want to make this very clear. There would not have been a single New Testament book written had Jesus Christ not evidentially shown himself to be alive physically, bodily, after he was crucified by the Roman Empire. Remember Thomas, he said, unless I see those nail prints, I will not believe. And so we have to make sure, Billy, that we don't have a faith that's godlier or more pious than the New Testament writers. Remember how Luke opens his Gospels. He's literally presenting the case for Jesus through many infallible proofs. Even Acts 1:3 said, Jesus proved himself to be alive through many convincing proofs. And so it's exciting to us as Christians that we can actually appeal to evidence for our faith for the reason that we believe. And remember, we don't ever have faith in faith or faith in a feeling. Faith is always defined by its object. And as Christians, we have faith in the resurrected Lord Jesus Christ. And so the craziest thing happened to me, Billy. I was at my dinner table, which is always crazy, because my wife and I have two teenagers and we have 9-year-old triplets. And my kids issued me a challenge, Billy. They said, Dad, we want you to tell us all the things we can know about Jesus Christ, but you can't use the Bible. Tell us if there's anything we can know from Jesus based on archaeological discoveries and history. And you know what? I wrote a whole book to answer their questions, and it's full of pictures. And it turns out, Billy, we actually know more about Jesus. We have to basically compare Jesus to Roman emperors for the amount of evidence that we have for our Lord and Savior Jesus Christ. And so I wrote this book. They're quick, clear, crisp chapters. I went to the effort to get photographs of these discoveries and paid off a lot of archaeologists to get permissions for them. And so it is the most helpful book for moms and for dads who want to answer that question, because our kids, you know, that's a typical question of teenagers today. Dad, you prove to me something about Jesus, but don't use the Bible. Now, I love the Bible. I love scriptures. It's an incredible testimony. But the great thing is we don't have to stop there, because there is such incredible evidence for Jesus. The way I said it on a recent podcast was, if we cannot believe that Jesus died and rose again based on the evidence, we should not believe that Caesar crossed the Rubicon. That's how great the evidence is for Jesus.
5: Well, and that's the thing. I mean, you have people out there, and it's so rare, because the vast majority of historians believe that Jesus existed at least as a historical figure. But you have people out there who will try to argue he didn't. And it's so wild to me when you see that, when you see people saying that, they'll say, well, there's no physical evidence for Jesus. How do you respond to those people? And again, that's a fringe ideology.
9: Well, it is, but honestly, cults use it a lot. There are a lot of cults that say that Jesus never existed, and they draw people in that way. And first, I'm always pastoral, and I just love to take them by hand and just say, look, you know, our evidence for Jesus is a lot better than Alexander the Great. It's a lot better than Caesar crossing the Rubicon. And so what does that evidence mean? But this isn't your typical boring, did Jesus really exist kind of academic book. The reason that I put it's 10 historic finds that bring us face to face with Jesus is all of these finds are about Jesus of Nazareth. And there are immediate applications we can make to our life to grow closer to Jesus, based on these discoveries. I talk about the Jesus cup in, as one of my proofs of Jesus. We actually in 2008 discovered a cup, and I want to say it in Greek, ho goestes die Christou. Literally, it's a cup from Alexandria, and it says, through Jesus, the enchanter, the magician, which corroborates, and by the way, it's dated to AD 50, Billy. This could be the earliest incised words of name of Jesus from any artifact. This is before scripture is written. And what's amazing is this tells us that Jesus was popular as a miracle worker and an exorcist. So much so that his name spread during his lifetime throughout the Mediterranean world, where people realized, hey, if I want to do a charm or put a hex on someone, they just heard this name, Jesus, has power. And so that tells us that, you know what, we serve a miracle working God who can heal, he can answer prayer, he can take us out of our most difficult circumstances. And so that's just one of the 10 Jesus discoveries. So there's pictures of the cup. I explain it, but then in the book, I show you, now how does this apply to your life if you're busy with teenagers like me?
5: When you think about Jesus himself, and maybe not just Jesus, but the Bible, right? What is the most compelling piece of archaeological evidence for you personally that you've encountered?
9: The most compelling archaeological evidence for me is the Shroud of Turin. And so I've published 300,000 words on the resurrection of Jesus. That's my personal expertise. I'm a historical Jesus scholar, did my PhD on the resurrection. But I had published 300,000 words on the resurrection, Billy, and never mentioned the Shroud until now. So this is actually my first book where I dive in. As you know from previous interviews, I have traveled the world meeting with the physicists, the scientists, the mathematicians, the medical doctors who have staked their academic reputation that the Shroud is not only authentic, but that there's a 1 in 200 billion chance it's not the Jesus of the Bible. And I essentially collate all the data that I've learned over the last 4 years, 3 years on the Shroud. I collate that together and say, here is the best arguments for the Shroud, because the Shroud is a divine, literally itemized receipt of how much Jesus loves us. And outside of the Bible, it is the only artifact that we have that gives testimony in one artifact to the death, burial, and resurrection of Jesus. Nothing else does that. And so I find the Shroud to be the most compelling, but that's only one of the 10 discoveries. There's so many others. Now, what I did in my book, I focused them all on Jesus. So we have the Jesus cup. We have the Palatine Graffito. We have this amazing Papyrus 64 that I literally practically lived with in Oxford. And the problem is we have a generation of believers, Billy, and this is where I so appreciate you and so appreciate CBN, that are desiring to be leveled up. They want to know about this new information so they can have better conversations about their faith. And so I'm just simply serving it up to them, guiding them by the hand to say, hey, here's 10 discoveries that are unimpeachable that you can use to evangelize others and start with your own children.
5: Well, I love that. And the book is The Jesus Discoveries, 10 Historic Finds That Bring Us Face to Face with Jesus. Appreciate you taking the time today.
9: Billy, thank you. You're the best.
5: What a powerful word from Jeremiah Johnston. You can get The Jesus Discoveries wherever books are sold. And we'll be right back in just a moment with more Newsmakers.
15: The veil between us and the Lord is thinnest when we're in our suffering. You know, this brain tumor that keeps coming back, craniopharyngioma you're born with. And when they diagnosed me, they gave me all of the different ways that I could deal with this tumor through, you know, these actions and prayer and exercise and just do everything I can. And the last two appointments with my physician, it shrunk. They don't shrink. They just don't. And it's, God gets all the glory. We're here by His grace and mercy. Our bodies are fragile but resilient, temporary. So we live our days joyfully. We live our days hopefully. We live our days faithfully. And in doing that, my goodness, it changes the world.
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5: 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For our final segment, we are joined by Dr. John Eibner, president of Christian Solidarity International. He recently joined the Into the Supernatural podcast to talk all about chaos unfolding in Iran. Let's welcome him here to the show to break it all down. We are joined today by Dr. John Eibner, president of Christian Solidarity USA and CEO of Christian Solidarity International. What do you think people need to understand about the theology of the regime? And I know this might sound strange to people, but the theology of the Iranian regime, what is driving it? What can you tell us about that?
22: Well, what drives the Iranian regime and really all of the powers and principalities of the world is power, to strive to be like God, to have a kind of domination of the world. That's the motivating factor. And those that seized power in Iran, you know, decades ago and established this Islamic fundamentalist regime believed that Islam would be the force that would enable them to restore the glories of the old Persian Empire. This Persia is a biblical empire. We read about it in the Bible. And Persia has undergone ups and downs, and in recent times, downs. And the it no longer was a great global power. And the Islamic revolution in Iran was intended to create a new energy, a new dynamism that would enable Iran to become a global power, to dominate the Islamic world, and ultimately, at the end of the story, is to subjugate the rest of the non-Islamic world and make it subject to it. Secularism couldn't mobilize the public. Secularism provided no vision for the future for them. And those who directed the Islamic revolution understood this and were quite successful for a time in mobilizing the public and then establishing a very cruel authoritarian and repressive regime, which is very hostile to Christians, especially native Iranian Christians. They have different categories for Christians in Iran. And it's quite interesting how they grade the different categories of Christians and the experiences of different Christians in Iraq, depending upon where they stand on the Christian hierarchy of the country.
23: That's something I'm really interested in, if you can speak into that more. I mean, obviously, you're from Christian Solidarity International, so we know that you're working all the time. This is your mission, helping Christians who are persecuted all over the world. You just mentioned that there are different, you know, levels of, I guess, threat to the Iranian government. Can you speak to that a little bit as far as like what you're seeing with the stronger?
22: Sure. There are legally recognized Christian churches in Iran, and they're usually based on an ethnicity, that there is a small Armenian Christian minority in Iran. There is a small so-called Assyrian Christian minority. They're legally recognized. They have representation in parliament, but they are only allowed to worship in their churches. They must worship in their own language. They cannot, for example, in Armenian church, can only function in the Armenian language. They do not want there to be outreach in Farsi to the broader population.
23: Wow.
22: Most Iranians don't understand Armenian. So you let the small number of Armenians go to an Armenian church. Yes, they can worship regularly. Nobody is radically interfering with them. Same with the Assyrian community. But the understanding, of course, is that these communities don't engage in political activity and they do not evangelize in broader society.
23: Do you find that some are,
22: Pastor
23: though?
22: Joseph Shazbanian, a pastor of Armenian origin, who has broken the rule,
23: great,
22: has preached in Farsi, invites people to his worship who are ordinary Iranians, non-Armenians, non-Armenian people. This is what the regime fears, because that they can't contain. They try to contain the Christian faith into small groups of ethnic minorities that don't have a big impact on the rest of society. If you break out of that and start evangelizing in Farsi to the broader Iranian Muslim population, this is where you run into very, very serious problems and will end up possibly in jail or persecuted in, sure, in many ways. They will not, as a matter of routine, simply put an Armenian apostolic priest in prison, as long as he's following the rules and only ministering to the tiny Armenian community. But those who break the rules and evangelize in Farsi, the majority language, to the majority Muslim population, are regarded as a threat, and the threat is regarded as even greater because, as you say, there is something of an outpouring of the Holy Spirit happening. We can't really measure it. It's not possible to really, document it in this in that repressive society, but we know that something is happening, that the Spirit moves, and it's moving to the extent that it terrifies those in power, because the power is based on Islam.
23: John Eidner, thank you so much for coming on to Into the Supernatural.
22: Thank you. Really pleased to be with you. Thanks so much for what you're doing at your end.
5: Continue to pray for the Iranian people and for a change of heart among officials there. We'll be right back in just a moment with more Newsmakers.
0: Because of Superbook, my parents and brother know Jesus just like I do.
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5: That's all for Newsmakers. 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And be sure to head on over to the CBN News YouTube channel for the full interviews you saw on today's episode. Also, be sure to check out our new documentary, Investigating the Supernatural, Angels and Demons. We traveled across America documenting some of the most fascinating stories, and we really discovered a lot of things about what Scripture really reveals about angels, demons, and spiritual warfare. This is a powerful, evidence-informed investigation,

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2: 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It was Hawaii. It was New York. It was Maine. 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
6: This week on Christian World News, summit in Beijing. President Trump and China's Xi Jinping hold high-stakes meetings. What impact could it have on religious freedom in China? Plus, 8 years in captivity, Islamic terrorists took Nigerian schoolgirl Leah Sharibu hostage in 2018. Hear how she's refused to renounce her Christian faith and the ongoing efforts to set her free. And it's been called the greatest archaeological discovery in history. How it's on display in our nation's capital. We'll tour the Museum of the Bible's new exhibit on the Dead Sea Scrolls. Hello, everyone. Welcome to this week's edition of Christian World News. I'm George Thomas. A high-stakes summit in Beijing, China, as President Trump and Xi Jinping held 2 days of meetings. The war with Iran, a major item on the agenda. President Trump said Chinese leader Xi Jinping promised not to sell any weapons to the regime in Tehran and emphasized that Iran cannot have a nuclear weapon. Meanwhile, Secretary of State Marco Rubio announced that U.S. policy on Taiwan remains unchanged, despite Xi's warning that mishandling the issue could result in a, quote, dangerous situation. Meanwhile, religious freedom, a behind-the-scenes topic. Before the trip, President Trump said he planned to bring up the case of imprisoned Chinese pastor Ezra Jinmingri. His daughter told Congress about the Chinese Communist Party's systematic campaign to co-opt religion.
7: When the government demands sinicization in practice, it means removing crosses, replacing hymns with revolutionary party songs, rewriting sermons to align with socialist core values, and installing facial recognition cameras in sanctuaries.
6: Joining me now is Sam Brownback. He served as the U.S. Ambassador at Large for Religious Freedom in the first Trump administration. He's just out with a brand new book titled China's War on Faith. Ambassador Brownback, great to have you on the broadcast. How exactly is China carrying out a war on people of faith?
8: By every tool and means they have, and they spend billions of dollars doing it. They do it by suppression. They do it by locking up religious leaders. They do it by making sure that people that are under the age of 18 cannot participate in that faith tradition. They do it by forced organ harvesting in some of the most extreme of cases. There's virtually no tool they won't use to suppress people of faith because they see the community of faith as probably the key group that could bring their demise down in their country. And so they go at every tool they have to suppress people of faith.
6: And talk about those tools that they use. They're not just using this, Ambassador, on their own people, but they're also exporting those tools to other authoritarian regimes. Spell it out.
8: Well, we put in the book, there's 80 different countries they've exported these tools to. They've developed the most sophisticated surveillance technologies available, facial recognition systems, gait recognition systems to be able to recognize you by how you walk. blood samples they'll do, and when they really get embedded in a population, hair samples to be able to go with those.

0: And then once, if they see and they find what you're doing is something that they don't like, you're helping to organize a Christian group, something like that, then they come after you and lock you up and anybody that contacts you on your cell phone. These cell phones are actually tracking devices and listening devices, and they can go through really billions of words and sift through it for their key words they may be looking for, like church or Muhammad or Buddha or something like that. And once they find that, they can then come towards and after you. And then you get a social credit score. And that credit score goes down, which limits your ability to be able to rent an apartment, to go to school, everything. Then next they're coming after digitizing the currency so they could cut your currency off as well.
1: You've called these nations that target communities of faith a dark alliance. How is promoting religious freedom an important tool in opposing these regime tactics?
0: It's kryptonite to them. They fear religious freedom more than they fear our aircraft carriers or even our nuclear weapons, because it undermines them in their own society. It points out the brazenness and the horrific nature of the regime itself, and it undermines their authenticity and their status around the world. That's why I think we really need to be using religious freedom, not really looking at it as so much a human rights issue, which it is, but as an offensive tool for us in this confrontation we're in today, led by Communist Party of China and the other authoritarians around the world. We are in a battle for the civilization of the world, and this is a key tool on our side to be able to use. Religion is really their glass jaw. They just cannot tolerate people of faith that look to a higher authority than the government.
1: And on this very topic, you know, your book is called China's War on Faith, and it's not just Christians that they are targeting. I mean, they are going after Muslims like the Uyghurs in the Xinjiang province and Buddhists and other communities of faith. So it's important to point out that it's not just Christians who, you know, overwhelmingly suffer for their faith around the world like no other group, but the Chinese today are also going after other people of faith like Buddhists and Muslims, right?
0: They absolutely do. And they really studied, I believe, the fall of the Soviet Union and tried to piece together what happened there. And what I think one of their conclusions was is the faith community that represents probably the key group that can take you down internally. It's the final civil society group that's left standing in a totalitarian regime. It's the only place that people can organize around. They saw what happened in Poland when they hadn't been going to mass for years, the Catholics in Poland, but they get a Polish pope. He says, be not afraid. And the air went out of communism in Poland in no time at all. They are scared to death of that and will do anything to suppress people of faith, which makes it, for us, a powerful tool in response and to push back. And it's also a base philosophy of the United States. In our 250th year anniversary that we're in now, this country was founded on religious freedom. We should use it and press it.
1: Yeah, real quickly, 30 seconds. You've got Christians who are in prison in China, as well as Muslims in these so-called re-education camps. What can this administration do to champion the cause of those who are suffering for their faith in China today?
0: Meet with them in the White House. Ask these people that have gotten out to come to the White House and meet with them. Call together religious leaders, world leaders from around the world, and say religious freedom is a key pillar that we need to press in the world, and we call on every nation, including China, to stand for religious freedom. We can do things like that to really lift up this issue, the plight of the people, and it'll be a very effective tool.
1: Okay, we'll have to leave it there. Ambassador Sam Brownback, thank you so much for joining us on the broadcast.
0: Thank you.
1: Coming up, kidnapped by Islamic terrorists as a teenager, this Nigerian Christian is still in captivity 8 years later. We'll tell you the latest on the efforts to free Leah Sharibu.
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1: 8 years after the kidnapping of Christian Nigerian schoolgirl Leah Sharibu, her family and supporters continue to fight for her freedom. Ahead of Leah's birthday on May 14th, I spoke with Reverend Gideon Paramalam, a close family friend and spokesperson for the Sharibu family. Reverend, thank you so much for coming on the broadcast. For viewers who may not know who Leah, don't know her personally, what was her like? What was she like before she was taken?
9: Leah was a young teenager who showed a lot of interest in the Bible. Her Sunday school teacher described her as one student who was exceptional in the way she would like to read the Bible, study the Bible, memorize the Bible. She was just exceptional. And this is the testimony of her Sunday school teacher and also one of her teachers in the school that she was kidnapped from.
1: What can you tell us about the group that kidnapped her, and what has her life been like since then?
9: The group that kidnapped Leah, it's the ISWAP faction of Boko Haram, because in 2016 they split into two, the Shekau's group and then the Islamic State of West Africa province second group, which is much more lethal. And this group pledged allegiance to al-Baghdadi in Iraq and also Syria. That's ISIS International. And when they went to the schools, the Dapchi Technical School girls, they picked up a technical school for girls. They picked up 110 of them. And Leah was the only Christian that was picked up. And this we discovered, actually, when we went to do a documentary on Leah.
1: And in fact, when they were getting ready to release the other girls that they had kidnapped, their kidnappers asked the group, is there anyone among you who is not? Are you all Muslims? And what happened? How did Leah respond?
9: And that is the courage that Leah has exhibited that has made her someone who has inspired both teenagers, young people, and even elderly believers. When they were picked up on the 19th of February 2018, exactly 1 month later, the Nigerian government intervened, and the Nigerian government negotiated and they secured the release of those girls. And so when they drove them to the point of handing them over to the Nigerian government, the Boko Haram commander asked, hey, just to be sure, I hope everyone here is a Muslim. And Leah Sharibu courageously lifted her hand up this way, and her Muslim friends were crying and trying to bring down her hand. And Leah said, I am a Christian. I will not deny Jesus. That is what Leah did. And so Boko Haram released all the 105 girls and to the federal government and took Leah Sharibu back into captivity. And that's where Leah has been from that time to date. So Leah has been in captivity for 8 years plus.
1: Just for the reason that she refused to say no to Jesus Christ.
9: Absolutely, for the reason that she told her Boko Haram commander, and these are very lethal, fearsome people, but Leah, as the 14-year-old, then said, I will not deny Jesus, and I will not convert to Islam.
1: In fact, they gave her the opportunity that if she converts to Islam, that she would be released like the other 105 girls, and she said no.
9: But Leah rejected it because of her faith in Christ. I think this is where Leah is not only a heroine of the Christian faith, but it also shows that scripture that Leah had stored up through Sunday school showed up. And through the leadership of the Holy Spirit, she chose to remain steadfast. And this is why we need to continue to support and pray for Leah even in captivity.
1: As Leah celebrates her birthday this week, what emotions does this time of year bring for her family and friends?
9: To be honest, there are many of us who believe that Leah ought to have been set free by now. The fact that Leah is still in captivity evokes a lot of pain in our hearts. But we choose to hold on to God, that God will sustain Leah, that Leah will continue to walk faithfully to the Lord, even as a secret disciple in the place where she's been kept in captivity by Boko Haram commanders. And we continue to pray that God will help Leah to remain faithful to her decision not to deny Jesus, even if it's secretly as a believer. So we're hopeful that Leah will be out.
1: Is there any indication, has there been any communication with Leah in the last 8 years?
9: Yes, we've had a few things out. First of all, around September, there was a video recording of Leah in which Leah appealed to the then president of Nigeria, Muhammadu Buhari, who is late now, to see that he should do everything to bring her out. And she also made an appeal to the Christian Association of Nigeria. Now, never always know that some of those videos, the Boko Haram people also take those videos for their own PR. But Leah made that appeal, and the federal government then actually attempted to negotiate to see if Leah would be set free. But the conditions that were set were basically impossible for the Nigerian government. Mm. But after that, there have been quiet communication, which I won't go into details here. And those communications continue. But I think that they got to know that Leah is still able to have access through some of those girls who have come out. So they've now put Leah in a much more difficult position. She's under surveillance almost 24/7. They basically kept her in a more secluded place, and you know what that is? So let's continue to pray for her so that her spirit is not broken.
1: Yeah.
9: Let us also pray that God give her mercy, favor in the eyes of those who are keeping her as a captive against her will.
1: Reverend, really appreciate you coming on the broadcast, especially on this on her birthday, to continue to keep her in the spotlight and to have people around the world to continue praying for her. Reverend Gideon Paramalam, thank you so much for joining us. Up next, one of the greatest archaeological finds in history is now on display in our nation's capital.
10: Something has been happening on campuses across the nation.
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1: Folks, welcome back. A major discovery of manuscripts from the Apostle Paul. Researchers found 42 pages from the 6th century New Testament manuscript called Codex H, multispectral imaging, made reading the 1,500-year-old document possible, giving researchers the ability to identify traces of ink impossible to see with the naked eye. You know, polls show more people today doubting the validity of the Bible. Most issues deal with the reliability of ancient texts or the accuracy of various translations. An archaeological treasure on display at the Museum of the Bible puts those doubts to rest. CBN correspondent Amber Strong takes us there.
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23: You can take a journey to the past, to the shores of Qumran, land of the Essenes, and home to one of mankind's greatest discoveries, the Dead Sea Scrolls, which contain the oldest copies of biblical text in existence.
24: Some will try to say King Tut's treasures were a greater archaeological discovery, and they truly are stunning. But the Dead Sea Scrolls still impact the way people read scripture today.
22: Spread across 11 caves in ancient Judea, the Dead Sea Scrolls are considered one of the greatest archaeological finds in history and reveal some of the deepest mysteries of early Christianity.
24: In 1947, a Bedouin shepherd was out. The story has taken over legendary qualities over the years, but according to some of the early accounts, he was looking for a lost sheep, threw some rocks into a cave, heard a crack, and then realized, I need to come back and figure out what was in that cave.
23: From there, an archaeological race to uncover the next treasure began, with each new cave unveiling something more.
25: When they were initially discovered, the first scholars working on the scrolls, who did amazing work in piecing together this puzzle of documents that were fragmentary, actually caused a lot of additional damage to the scrolls unknowingly.
23: Dr. Joe Azil leads the Dead Sea Scrolls unit at the Israel Antiquities Authority. Since the early 90s, it has served as keepers of the treasure, conserving the scrolls in a climate-controlled facility designed to match the condition of the Judean caves. The displays here are kept under similar conditions with strict protocols, down to the lighting inside the exhibition.
25: They're placed on exhibition here for only 3 months. Every 3 months, we come in and we switch the scrolls with a new set of scrolls because in order to conserve the scrolls, we can display them for 3 months that they're exposed to light, and then they have to rest for 5 years in our safe room.
23: The ancient texts dating back to 300 BC were transcribed by the Essenes, a monastery-like community, and include portions of 38 of 39 of the Old Testament books, along with other readings, such as the Book of Enoch.
24: There's even one called the War Scroll that talks about this cosmic end times battle between their community and a group called the Kittim, which most scholars think is the Romans, because I think they saw in their community as they would rise up against the Roman Empire and eventually kind of usher in a messianic age.
23: They also provide insight into the people of Qumran, contemporaries of Jesus and the apostles.
24: To think that we're looking at things that were in existence and being read by a community at the same time Jesus and the disciples were visiting Jerusalem or going to the Sea of Galilee, it truly gives you goosebumps to think about that.
0: The scrolls help us understand issues that are going on in Jesus' life, in his ministry, what people are talking about.
23: Scholars like Dr. Craig Evans, who studied the scrolls for decades, say the fact that these texts are nearly identical to the Bible we read should offer assurance to Christians.
0: The Dead Sea Scrolls don't contradict anything. In other words, the Dead Sea Scrolls don't embarrass Bible believers. The Dead Sea Scrolls don't show that there's some kind of mistake in Scripture.
24: It does make you sit there and say that 2,000 years ago, a community was reading the Book of Psalms, was getting inspiration from Psalm 23, just like I would read it today. And it just shows you the timelessness of the biblical story.
23: From the caves of Judea to Washington, D.C., a word that will stand forever.
3: The Museum of the Bible is the only remaining North American stop where you can see the scrolls, and they will remain on display until September of 2026. Amber Strong, CBN News, Washington.
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3: And finally this week, the ministry that is leading a powerful move of God on college campuses across the U.S. is also reaching out to high school students. Recently in Columbus, Ohio, the Unite Ministry held its second high school outreach. Organizers report hundreds of students committed their lives to Jesus Christ, declaring freedom from addiction, shame, and suicidal thoughts. In the past 3 years, Unitas has reached more than 100,000 college students on 24 college campuses around the country. How exciting. God on the move. So awesome. Folks, that is it for this week's edition of Christian World News. Until next week, from all of us here, as always, goodbye and God bless you.
4: The beginning of the gospel of Jesus Christ, the Son of God, as it is written in the prophets.
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16: Well, welcome to Miracle Living Today. I'm Gordon Robertson.
17: Hey, everyone, and I'm Ashley Key. Traydon's nickname was Big Shot. His coach started calling him that because of his knack for coming through in the clutch.
16: Well, after a terrible car crash left Traydon with a crushed skull, Big Shot was going to have to beat the odds one more time.
18: The impact was deafening. A truck failing to yield the right-of-way broadsided the van carrying Jerry Higgins and his two grandchildren, Say and Traydon Karch.
19: I heard Say, Traydon, wake up. Traydon, wake up.
18: Jerry and his granddaughter were okay. 13-year-old Traydon, however,
19: his skull had been crushed. And it wasn't very long, and the paramedics were there. That's when I called Amanda.
20: He was unconscious, and he said there was just blood everywhere and that he kind of had a few seizures. I just cried out to God, and I said, God, you knew this was going to happen. It didn't catch you by surprise. And so I trust you. I know that he's in your hands, and you're in complete control.
18: Manda arrived at St. Francis Hospital in Tulsa, Oklahoma, shortly after Traydon. He was barely alive.
20: And then I just started texting everyone I knew and just saying, we need you to pray.
18: Traydon's dad, Chris, got to the ER moments before his son was taken to surgery.
21: There was a lot of blood, and I definitely was not expecting to see all the blood. It made it very real, the severity of the situation.
20: The doctors and the nurses had all told us that they thought he would live for maybe 24 hours.
18: As the hours passed, the waiting room filled up with family and friends praying for the teenager.
20: So that was a blessing, you know, to have just so many people automatically praying for him.
18: As for Chris and Manda, memories flooded in of the fun-loving seventh grader who less than a year earlier sunk the winning putt for his team at the Junior PGA Regional Final.
21: That was really exciting for him because he wasn't the best by a long shot on their team.
20: I said, but look at what God did for you. I said, how he let you make that winning putt.
1: Braden Kirch.
18: Now they were begging God for their son's life. They also reached out through social media.
21: It was a desperate plea, basically just saying, if you're a praying person, please pray. I need as many people praying to God as I possibly can.
18: Traydon survived the six-hour surgery and was placed in a medically induced coma.
2: My heart aches for them.
20: The doctors came in and said, we have done everything we can possibly do for Traydon. There's nothing more medically that we can do for him. The rest is up to Traydon.
21: We really had no idea what was going to happen or if he was going to wake up.
20: Well, he'll never talk or walk. He'll be kind of in a vegetative state.
18: Prayers and encouragement came in from everywhere on social media, including the PGA. In fact, one of Traydon's favorite golfers, Rory McIlroy, sent him a personal message.
22: And I wish you a really speedy recovery. Golf in the PGA Junior League really need you. And when you're feeling better, I want you to come to a tournament and meet me and we can hang out and hopefully we'll see you soon.
18: With Traydon still in a coma, the family clung to the outpouring of love and their faith in God. Then, 3 weeks after surgery, the swelling in his brain had gone down and he woke up.
20: He starts sitting up on his own. And then only a week later does he start walking around the hospital with assistance. Each day they would see his progress. They would just, every doctor would come in and just say how he was a miracle.
18: After only 5 weeks in the hospital, Traydon was released to go to rehab.
20: Traydon actually walked out of the hospital on his own.
18: Still, Traydon faced major hurdles. He couldn't speak and had lost his memory. As he worked with the rehab staff just to form sounds, the family again turned to prayer. Within a week, they saw more signs of God's healing.
20: Traydon had spoke my name for the very first time.
23: Yes, thank you.
20: He couldn't actually say words, and so he was sounding out each letter to my name, just to Mom.
18: And when Chris brought Traydon's putter to him,
21: that's when I knew. I was like, that part has stayed because he gripped it the exact same way. And we were excited about that.
24: That's six in a row.
18: 2 months after the accident, Traydon went home. His speech and memory continued to improve as he had to relearn everything he had learned since kindergarten. By fall, he was back in school and finished the seventh grade that year. By then, he had watched Rory McIlroy's message dozens of times. He also got to meet him.
25: I remember he walked in and my mind was like, is this really him? And sure enough, it was.
18: At 17, Traydon shows little sign of speech or memory impairment, and he looks forward to graduating in 2022. He's also back on the golf course and challenging his dad whenever he can.
21: I was there. I heard the prognosis, and I knew what we were looking at. God healed Traydon, there's no doubt.
25: In my opinion, the only reason why I'm still alive is people praying.
20: There is so much power in prayer. I mean, I believe that we have the same power. We can call upon the same power that raised Christ from the dead. And so you have to call upon that power.
26: That's absolutely
16: incredible story. You see the x-ray and you go, how do you come back from that?
26: Yeah.
16: And here he is.
26: Here he is. I mean, a teenager now. I mean, hearing him talk, it's like, what? You went through that? I mean, look at his golf swing, too. That's a amazing golf swing, and it's just incredible.
16: You're a golfer.
26: Well, I'm an amateur, but you know, I've seen my dad swing the golf club a few times, and I'm like, that's a good swing. Yeah, it's just incredible. It's incredible.
16: And just not just recover, but completely recover.
26: Fully. Yes.
16: To say I can finish seventh grade in the same year that I have the accident.
26: Amazing.
16: Okay.
26: Amazing.
16: And then to go on where when you hear him talk and his interactions, it's like it never happened.
26: Exactly. Yeah, when I was watching the testimony, I was reminded of Romans 10, 12 through 13, because at the very end of the testimony, you know, his mom is like, call upon the name of Jesus. That is what they did. When everything seemed so bleak and the outcome seemed so hopeless, they were able to cling to Jesus. They called on the name of God. And this is what Romans says, for there is no difference between Jew and Gentile. The same Lord is Lord of all and richly blesses all who call on him. For everyone who calls on the name of the Lord will be saved. Traydon was saved. He was not just saved, but healed and completely made whole, all by the power of Jesus Christ.
16: Let me underline that first part, the Jew and Gentile. For the Jews of the first century, the very idea that a Gentile could now be grafted into the promises of Abraham was completely foreign.
26: Right.
16: That was like,
26: they were like,
16: that's
26: what?
16: Not allowed.
26: Yeah.
16: You have to be part of the chosen people, and then you have to live a righteous, holy life in accordance with the covenants, and particularly the covenant to Moses. When all of that got broken, it was mind-blowing for them. I mean, it's like...
26: They were kind of upset at some people.
16: When Peter went to the centurion's house and you ate with them? You can't do that.
26: Yeah.
16: And not only did he eat with them, he got them all saved, and they were all filled with the Holy Spirit. Mm-hmm. So when you read these things, realize the miracles that come from God, he is no respecter of persons. Right. It has nothing to do with how holy you are or how much you observe all the commandments or, you know, how vibrant is your prayer life, or have you fasted for 40 days and 40 nights, or all of these things. Yeah. It has nothing to do with that at all. Those are all what the Bible now calls works of the flesh, where you're trying to qualify yourself to be somehow important enough for God to pay attention to you. Here's a wonderful verse. I will have mercy on whom I will have mercy. And he has decided to have mercy on everyone. The only requirement is that we call on his name. And one of his names is Yeshua. That means salvation. Another one of his names is Rapha, which means healing. All you have to do is call on that aspect of his personality, his nature, what he says, these are the names you can call on. All you have to do is do that. And then you get what you ask for. But if you come to him saying, you know, well, here's all the good things I've done, or if you do this for me, I'll do, you try to do some kind of bargain prayer. Mm-hmm. Those things all miss the mark because you're not recognizing, well, he's made a brand new covenant. And that new covenant is with the blood of Jesus Christ. Nothing can ever wipe it away. It's established for all people for all time. And you have the enormous privilege of calling on him in the day of trouble, and he will answer you.
26: Yes, he will.
16: Well, we're going to be calling on him at the end of this program. So, you know, what is your prayer request? And are you looking at God? Are you looking at Jesus from the light of eternity of what he has already accomplished? We're going to show you another testimony. We also have a magazine. It's called Miracle Living Today. It's going to have stories of people who've seen God answer their prayers. To get a free copy, we want you to have it. 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What God did for others, he will do for you, and that is the power of testimony.
26: Amen. All right, everyone. Well, coming up, a doctor gives a daughter some devastating news. Your mom has a torn aorta, and there's nothing we can do for her. Watch this mother and daughter defy a death sentence. Plus, like Gordon said, we'll be praying for you when we come back, so stay with us.
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3: I just couldn't keep anything down. The nausea and the fatigue, shortness of breath. As a nurse, I knew it wasn't just a flu. My prayer was, Lord, give me a diagnosis and give me a treatment plan. Give me a doctor who knows me and understands what's going on. And Gordon said, if you want to be healed right now, he said, you just put your hand on that body part. So I did. I put my hand. I said, Lord, I'm believing you that you can heal me. And at that moment, Gordon said,
4: there's someone you're saying, please say Crohn's disease. And so we're saying Crohn's disease for you. Let your body no longer fight against itself, but be restored now in Jesus' name.
3: And I've had no issues since that time. And I just give God the glory for that. What I know is that Jesus touched me and that I've been healed.
26: It was alarming how much I was vomiting.
6: It was a condition called acute tubular necrosis.
26: They kept saying septic, septic. I think she's getting septic.
7: They sent this lady in to prepare us for a lifetime of dialysis. And this medicine was going to destroy every dream my girl could possibly have.
8: Thousands and thousands, literally around the world, were praying for her.
26: Mom runs out into the hallway and she's like, he just told me he canceled your surgery. He was like, your kidney biopsy came back completely clean. I stood up on my hospital bed with my IV bag. Just, we were hugging and screaming. It was like just the biggest celebration.
6: I know there were a lot of people praying for her. I think those prayers were answered.
26: I am beyond thankful that I have been singing nonstop. Prayers work. They work. Ask people to pray for you and, like, really believe that anything is possible.
9: Emily was rushed to the emergency room, where her heart stopped beating for 10 minutes. Tests revealed that she had a torn aorta, and her doctor said it was a death sentence. When her family and friends heard the news, they went into full prayer mode. And the results were not one, not two, but three miracles.
27: August 2006. Lorraine Potter drove her mother Emily to the emergency room.
28: She was complaining a lot. The pain was strong. She said, you know, it's a 10, it's a level 10 pain. It's very strong. And she had never experienced that before, but she thought it was her heart.
27: As hospital staff performed a cardiac catheterization test, Emily's heart quit beating. Doctors struggled to revive her. After 10 minutes, they found a pulse and she eventually stabilized. Soon after, a doctor told Lorraine the terrible news.
28: He sat me down and said, it's very serious. Your mom has a torn aorta. There is nothing that we can do for her. As per policy, we are going to send her to Iowa City, to University of Iowa Hospitals. But we know from experience there's really nothing they can do either. He said, really, this is it's a death sentence.
27: Lorraine called family to join her and pray. Then she spent a few minutes alone with her mom.
28: I felt like that was the last time I was going to see her alive. So as much as I could, I spoke to her. Told her I loved her, was able to stroke her hair, to kiss her, you know, that was all I could do. The level of anxiety, the level of grief was very high. At this point, there was no hope. You know, there was no hope I had been given.
27: Emily was transported to the university hospital. When Lorraine arrived minutes later, she noticed a license plate that read YHWH, Yahweh, the intimate name of God. At that moment, Lorraine says she felt his presence.
28: The peace that passes all understanding that guarded my heart and mind kicked in and came over me. And from that moment on, my anxiety was gone. My hopes are eternal and my hopes are in Christ. And I knew where my mom was going, no matter what. And I knew the Lord was with me, no matter what.
27: Doctors ran a new catheterization test to confirm the first diagnosis. Then they told Lorraine their findings.
28: He said, Emily came in with a torn aorta, and so as per our policy, we re-examine, you know, the diagnosis that they come in with. We've done all the tests that we could, and there is no torn aorta.
27: What was clearly visible just hours ago was now healed.
28: You know, anything that came out, it was all God, you know.
27: The new tests, however, did reveal a 90% blockage in an artery near her heart. When they went in to place a stent, the blockage also disappeared.
28: Really, there was nothing doctors could do. God was doing a healing. You know, they hadn't been able to touch her. They hadn't been able to perform anything. Nothing man did was healing her. This was all God. He healed the torn aorta. He removed the blockage.
27: Doctors were still worried about another issue.
28: The doctor explained to me at that point that they were not sure of her brain function, that it was a concern to them because she had been gone for 10 full minutes. They didn't know what her brain function would be like when she came out.
27: The next morning, Emily woke up and tried to communicate.
28: My mom was lying on her bed, fully intubated, trying to use sign language. We can't understand her. Finally, she's frustrated enough, so they get her a clipboard and a marker, and she writes down, no antegrade or retrograde amnesia. So I said, okay, well, I think her brain function's there. I think she's back.
27: Miraculously, she had no signs of brain damage either. Emily and Lorraine say the presence of God sustained them through the entire experience.
5: You know I was touched by God. And I think when he touches you, can't even explain it. It would have been fine with me if I had gone that night, but I didn't. And the Lord had something else in store. And I felt fabulous. It was an experience that I will never forget because of the way I felt when I woke up. I just felt like I wanted to stand up and dance and scream and sing and whatever, you know. It just felt so good.
27: Today, Emily's heart is healthy. Though questions remain regarding what exactly happened, Lorraine knows it was God with them that made all the difference.
5: The Lord really healed me 3 times. If you can have 3 miracles in 1 miracle, I really did. No torn aorta, no blockage, no brain damage.
28: The joy of having her back was wonderful, but greater was the peace of having him with us.
5: Why he did this for me, I don't know. I loved him before. I love him now. It's not for me to question why, other than if I can glorify him, that's the most important thing. He is a merciful God, and he does miracles today, not just in biblical times. And he does major miracles today.
26: He does major miracles today, not just in the Bible times, but he does it today. This show is called Miracle Living Today because we believe that 100%, and we believe that God is ready, willing, and able to do a miracle in your life right now, today. We're going to pray for you, and that's how we're going to close out this program, but I just think it's absolutely amazing. God did 3 miracles, healed the torn aorta, healed the blockage, and then she miraculously had no brain damage for not being alive, not having a heartbeat for 10 minutes. I mean, that's...
16: And no oxygen to the brain.
26: No oxygen. So, that is amazing.
16: You know, doctors will say 2 minutes.
26: And wow.
16: Then your brain's at risk, your organs are at risk, and for it to be 10 minutes and no damage at all, absolute miracle. 100%. One of the things I love about this story is Lorraine seeing a Yahweh on a license plate.
26: God speaks through license plates.
16: He speaks in a lot of different ways, but you know, to be reminded of the tetragrammaton. I mean, you can get all theological with it.
26: Whoa.
16: But when you look at that Hebrew word, a lot of different ways to translate it. One of the ways is, I am the one who causes everything to be. That's one. The other way is I am the I am, which, you know, some theologians say I am the fill in the blank. So I am the healer. I am the Savior. We've already gone through that, you know, if you want to call on the name of the Lord. But it's wonderful. I am the aorta healer. You can fill it in that specifically. I am the I am. And then you can get into I'm the beginning of all consciousness. Wow. The reason you can think, the reason you can pray, is because of me. You're made in my image. You reflect me. And so in that reflection, just tune in to what God is saying, that all things are possible to them that believe. And if you're having trouble believing, look to Jesus. He's the author and the finisher of your faith. Don't look to, you know, how much have you prayed and how much have you fasted and all of those things. Look to the finished work of the cross and look to see, I am the I am. You know, mm-hmm. if you want the God of memory, okay, mm-hmm. I'll be that for you. Yeah. If you want the God of no blockage in your heart, I can be that for you too. If you want the God of torn aorta, I can be that. Mm. Fill in the blank.
26: Yeah.
16: Because all the promises of God are yes and amen for those who are in Christ Jesus. Mm-hmm. If you've invited Jesus into your heart, you get all of that. You don't get just a little bit. You get everything. I like to ask people when I'm praying, okay, so you're confessing that you can't, you know, do the things that are in the Bible. Well, does that mean that,
26: wow.
16: Well, you got the weak Jesus? And when you put it that way,
26: yeah,
16: people just automatically, get the weak Jesus. No, mm-hmm. I got the strong one. I got the one who rose from the grave. And Lorraine quoted that, the one who, you know, gave life, resurrected. He is the I am. And he rolled out the universe with a word. So that means you get a lot of things. And so why not enjoy them? And why not pray with that belief in mind? So we're going to do that right now.
26: Yeah.
16: Here's one of the things that God wrote in his Bible, and it's in your Bible too. When two or more agree touching anything, it shall be done for them by my Father in heaven. Talk about a blank check. When two or more agree touching anything. So what part of your problem is not anything? What we're asking you to do is lay a hand on that area of the body that needs healing. You do the touching. We will agree. When two or more agree touching anything, it shall be done for them by my Father in heaven. You touch, we'll agree, and God will do all the rest. Let's pray. Lord God Almighty, we come to you, and we come to you believing. We believe in the one that you sent. We believe in Jesus. We believe that he lived the sinless life, that he died on a cross and shed his precious blood for us. We believe that you forgive all our iniquity and you've cleansed us from all unrighteousness, and you can present us in your presence with exceeding joy and present us spotless. So in your presence, we reach out and touch, and we say out loud, and we agree now out loud, be healed and be made whole. By the stripes of Jesus Christ, the risen Savior, I am healed. I am restored now in Jesus' name. There's someone, you've got your right fingers touching your right jaw, and you just felt that release as soon as I said it. Your jaw is now fully open. You can chew. You can do everything you couldn't do before. Open your mouth wide. Let him fill it. All of that pain is gone now in Jesus' name. Ashley?
26: Yeah, I believe there's a person or a family watching, and you have a loved one. You're in a hospital room, and this loved one is full of tubes, a head bandage. The doctors have said it's a hopeless situation, but you're watching this and faith has stirred up inside of you. And I just decree and declare that your loved one will be healed from the top of his head to the soles of his feet. Just begin to lay hands on his head, on his body, on his arms, on his legs, and just pray and worship over him. The great I am is with you. The great I am is with him, and he is healing him, and he will make a full recovery in the name of Jesus. Thank you, Lord.
16: There's a woman with cancer. You're lying in a hospital bed, and the reason you're in the hospital is the cancer has spread to bone, and you've broken a bone, and you're in a hospital trying to heal. God is healing you, and he's taking away all the cancer. He's going to knit the bone back together. And you're going to have a tremendous miracle. It's going to be as if you never had cancer. In the name of Jesus, from the top of your head to the soles of your feet, be healed and be restored now. Receive it now in his name.
26: I believe there's a woman watching, and you've actually been experiencing heart palpitations, and you're not sure what it is. You're like, am I drinking too much caffeine? Is this an issue? I just believe God is healing that for you right now in the name of Jesus. You're not going to have any other heart palpitations that, like, it's almost like it takes your breath away. I just believe that God is healing you of this heart condition in the name of Jesus. Thank you, Lord.
16: Someone, you got recurring problems with your eustachian tubes and throat infections, and it just seems to torment you. In the name of Jesus, be healed. May your immune system be restored. May there be no more problems throughout your body. In the name of Jesus, may that throat be healed, those tubes open, no infection. In Jesus' name, amen. If you've been healed, let us know. We will always rejoice in what God is doing in the world today. So call us and let us know. 1-800-700-7000. Here's a word from Exodus. The Lord is my strength and my song. He has given me victory. God bless you. We'll see you again.
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1: Everybody, thanks for joining us today. Despite war and protests, Israel had a winning performance on the stage at the Eurovision Song Contest. We hear what the win meant to the artist and his country.
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4: It's a winning performance for Israel on the world stage.
5: Despite international protests and boycotts tied to the Gaza war, Israel also saw a moment of celebration on the world stage this weekend as Israeli singer Noam Baton finished in second place at the Eurovision Song Contest.
6: How much did this second place finish at the Eurovision Song Contest mean to Israelis?
7: Ephraim, this was a huge deal for Israel. 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
8: Yeah, I was a bit surprised. 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
4: At number four.
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10: 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James Bond.
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11: The search for the next James Bond is underway. Amazon MGM Studios has announced the casting process for a new 007 on social media. While they say they don't plan on commenting on specific details during the casting process, they'll share more on who'll be the new British Secret Service agent as soon as the time is right.
4: At number three.
12: The Walt Disney Company and Blue Star Families joined forces for their largest activation to date, a Blue Star Books event at the Library of Congress in Washington, D.C.
13: For over 100 years, Disney has supported those who serve. And for over a decade, we've enthusiastically partnered with Blue Star Families to bring really meaningful moments that can bring military families together.
12: This year, Disney is donating $2.5 million to Blue Star Families, and for over a decade has worked to provide more than 370,000 books to the cause.
14: What helps my family feel more connected during those hard times like deployments and TDYs is just having some things that they can kind of do and activities.
4: At number two. Pop star Justin Bieber routinely uses his platform to share his faith.
15: You might not be used to this kind of atmosphere, but what you're feeling right now is the presence of God.
4: And one concert moment is making the viral rounds again with millions watching.
15: He doesn't need perfect people. He just wants to use average, ordinary, broken people like us, you know? I'm tired of religion, you know? I'm tired of religion. I'm tired of division, you know? I want to know that Jesus who goes to where the broken people are, you know? We do got a hope. And his name is Jesus.
4: At number one.
16: D-Day is in 61 hours from now. This is the largest seaborne invasion in history.
4: A behind-the-scenes look at Pressure, a war film as wild and wonder-filled as the weather, capturing the 72 tense hours before D-Day.
16: Thousands of lives hinge on this. I need a forecast. Churchill tells me you're the best meteorologist in the country.
17: 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The invasion's confirmed for Monday.
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4: General Dwight D. Eisenhower and Captain James Stagg face an impossible

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1: If D-Day is canceled, we will lose this war.
2: The final decision on the timing of D-Day will be mine, and mine alone.
3: All right, Ephraim joins us now. A lot to talk about. First, we just saw a sneak peek at Pressure, a new take on a very famous battle. Tell us about it.
4: Indeed. I love this film. It is so well done. Brendan Fraser plays General Dwight D. Eisenhower, and he is amazing. So it's a story about how much forecasting plays into the decision of when to strike for D-Day. And it is based on a true story. The characters based on real people. We see an incredible meteorologist. We see an amazing performance from Brendan Fraser as Dwight D. Eisenhower. We get to see him as soldier and military leader, not as president. We get to see a totally different side. And all I can tell you, the timing of the release of this film coming out Memorial Day weekend, and as America celebrates 250 years, it is incredible and worth seeing. I've already seen it, and I will be seeing it again.
5: Mm. Yeah, it looks really great. Andrew, I know this is your type of movie.
3: I love this kind of thing. And you're going to see it again, Ephraim.
4: It is just that good. When I left, I was like, I can't wait to see this again. It was so, so, so good. Very well done.
5: Yeah, those actors are incredible, too. Mm-hmm. They do a great job always. Well, we got to talk about JB. Justin Bieber is going viral again after sharing his faith. Tell us more about it, Ephraim.
4: Well, this comes from an old concert, but someone posted it again a couple of days ago, and it's now got several million views as a result. We've seen him use his platform to share his faith. And just to hear the vulnerability in his messaging there, saying, I'm tired of religion. I'm tired of performance. I just want a relationship with Jesus, and letting the audience know this may be the first time they're experiencing this moment, but it was a moment that was filled with the Holy Spirit. Props to him. Love what he's doing.
5: Yeah, absolutely. I always am supportive of him sharing his faith with the audience that he has. I mean, he's got such a ginormous fan base, and for him to preach the gospel and say, look, God wants to use average, everyday, broken people just like me. And I think, you know, truly people who don't have the fame like Justin Bieber does, you know, it's encouraging to hear that God wants to use us. So
4: praise
5: God.
4: Absolutely. And I would say no matter the size of your platform, it's what God is calling all of us to do.
5: Amen.
4: Use our platform and our presence to lift up the name of Jesus.
5: Amen. Amen.
3: All right, let's talk about Blue Star Families and Disney's $2.5 million donation. Tell us more about that.
4: Indeed. Military families. You heard from the family there in the story saying that in tough times, they're looking for things to do. And one of those things to do is reading. So this was hosted at the Library of Congress. It was nice to see. You see all those young people there. Each of those children left with 5 books, all Disney-based in storytelling. They got a chance to see Mickey and Minnie. Buzz Lightyear was there. Woody from Toy Story was there. It was a beautiful experience, and it just happened in our nation's capital this weekend.
5: I love that they're giving back to military families. That's awesome.
4: Annually.
5: All right. Well, moving on to James Bond. The search for the next James Bond is happening. Any thoughts of who it might be?
3: I haven't heard back yet, unfortunately.
5: That's a good one.
3: No, Ephraim, I thought a couple of years ago the rumor was it was going to be a female moving into that role. Am I wrong about that? Was that ever...
4: There was talk of that. There's been talk, lots of it. I will say the studios are being very tight-lipped, except to say that they are on the search. Mm-hmm. Of course, Daniel Craig was the last to play Bond, and his last appearance, I want to say, was 2021. The franchise has been around since the 1960s. Whoever is chosen will be the 7th official person to play James Bond. There is talk that they may be willing to go with a lesser-known name as well, and whoever gets this role will likely carry it on for the next 10 years. But the search is happening even as we speak, although they're not going to tell us much more.
5: My gosh, what a gig.
4: Yes.
5: What a gig.
4: Yes.
5: That's awesome.
3: Daniel Craig was quite good.
5: He was great. Yeah, yeah, yeah.
3: Roger Moore.
5: That's the one I'm most
3: I thought Timothy Dalton got a bad rap, but... What do you think, Ephraim?
4: Pierce Brosnan was my favorite.
5: Classic.
3: All right, Ephraim. Thanks for being here today. Everyone, for all the latest in entertainment, you can check out Ephraim's weekly show, Studio 5. 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Ashley?
5: All right. 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
5: Well, on the night Jesus was betrayed, he wrestled in prayer in the Garden of Gethsemane. Inside that olive grove, his anguish was so intense, he sweated drops of blood. It's a powerful image of how pain can set the stage for something greater. We see that from Jesus and from the olive trees themselves in that garden. And for more on this, we bring in the amazing Christine Kane. She's the author of the brand new book, The Faith to Flourish, and she joins us now via Zoom. Christine, thank you so much for being with us today.
7: Ashley, I am so excited to be with you.
5: Oh my goodness. I'm so excited to get into this amazing new book. First question I gotta ask, you know, Gethsemane translate to the olive press. What does the olive tree teach us about enduring pressure?
7: Well, you know, Ashley, the fact is that the olive tree is the most fruit-bearing trees of all the trees and produces so much olive oil. But you can't get the oil without pressing. And I think what it suggests to us in our life today is oftentimes we think that, you know, if we're followers of Jesus, that somehow we are not going to go through any pain or any suffering or any pressure. But I think the olive tree shows us that in the midst of it, that's where the oil comes out of. The pressure actually makes us, it forms us into Christ-likeness and being more like Jesus. And often out of the greatest struggles and challenges in our life is where the oil flows, being able to help others, being able to give nutrition to others. And I think, Ashley, when you look at my life, you know, I come from a background where I was left in a hospital, unnamed and unwanted. When I was born, I was the childhood victim of sexual abuse for many, many years. All of that trauma and that pain, I mean, that could have either crushed me to the point of being ineffective in life. But in the hands of God, that suffering, that pain, that trauma, he was able to redeem it. Whereas today, not only, you know, did Jesus rescue me, but I'm able to rescue those that are trapped in, you know, human trafficking, and also to bring hope and life to others. So that pressing, that trauma, that pain, actually Jesus redeemed it, and it offers life and hope and purpose to other people.
5: Yeah, you are such a living testament to that. You note that olive trees can live for centuries and often thrive in hard, rocky, dry ground. How can Christians do the same?
7: Well, I think, you know, the world we're living in is so full of chaos and pain. And the truth is, I went to 8 olive farms in 8 different countries, actually, when I was researching for the book. And the fact is, the olive tree grows where nothing else grows. And so in this time of chaos and barrenness and division and just all of the things that are happening in the world, I think this is a metaphor that, you know, when David said, but I am like an olive tree, a flourishing olive tree right here, that you and I can flourish and actually be an effective witness for Christ, that where nothing else is growing, where nothing else is flourishing, where nothing else is producing the fruit of the Spirit, love, joy, peace, kindness, goodness, we followers of Jesus, in these chaotic times can actually be flourishing because we're rooted and grounded in Christ. And I think the world's going to look at us and go, why are you flourishing? We're all living on the same earth with the same crazy chaos happening around us, and yet you're flourishing. I think our witness is at stake, and that we can show that rooted and grounded in Christ, we can flourish when nothing else around us is bearing fruit.
5: Yeah, that's so good. Well, your book also talks about developing deep roots. What are some ways we can do that in our own lives?
7: Well, I think, Ashley, obviously, you know, abiding in Christ is what this all comes down to. Because if we are rooted and grounded in Christ, this is what I say. So people go, Chris, no matter where I travel, you know, look, the world is so chaotic. Everything is changing economically and politically and sociologically and morally and environmentally. The whole world is, it's like it's in whiplash. It's changing every moment. And that is true. The world is just so chaotic. But the scripture tells us that Jesus is the same yesterday, today, and forever, and that all the promises of God are in Christ Jesus, yes and amen. So if, like the writer to the Hebrews says, that, you know, Jesus is this hope we have as an anchor for our soul, if you and I are anchored in Christ and rooted in Christ, and Jesus is the same yesterday, today, and forever, and all the promises of God are in Christ Jesus, yes and amen, then just because everything outside is changing doesn't mean that any of the promises of God change for those that are rooted and grounded in Christ. And the source of our flourishing and the source of the promises of God is Jesus alone. So I keep saying, we can't outsource our source. We can't expect people or things or accolades or accomplishments to give us what only Jesus can give us. So if we don't outsource our source and we keep our source as Jesus and we stay rooted and grounded in Christ, then all the promises are yes and amen in Christ Jesus. So you and I can stand firm and secure, that we can flourish even with all of the chaos happening around us, because what's happening externally is not what dictates what's going on. It's where we're rooted and grounded. Our source of nourishment, our source of fruitfulness, our source of flourishing is Jesus and not our external circumstances.
5: Chris, you're preaching. You are preaching, right?
7: Do you do this? I could run a lap.
5: Do you do this for a living? Like, do you do this all the time?
7: Every now and again.
5: I love it. It's so good. It's all so good. Thank you so much, Christine. Well, we all want to sprout up, right? We all want to grow, and most of us want to grow fast. We want to grow exponentially. But why do you recommend pursuing slow, steady growth instead?
7: Well, I think obviously that's what the olive tree shows us. You know, we live, Ashley, in a kind of snap and upload culture. You know, we take a photo and my family in Australia can see it in 2 seconds, you know, as soon as I've uploaded it. We think that's how our purpose happens. We might get a glimpse from the Lord as to what our future might be, what our purpose might be. And because of the culture in which we're living, the water that we're swimming in, we think it's going to happen tomorrow. But the fact is, the character of God cannot be microwaved. It is a process. And it is often adversity and challenges and trials that build the character in us. And particularly, I think, Ashley, in a culture that the spotlight is on everyone and everyone, you know, has their own account and everyone has a platform, if the light of the world that is on you is greater than the light of Christ that has been developed within you, then that light will destroy you. And the enemy is nothing if not patient. He is going to wait until you can have the maximum impact of distraction to say, okay, if I can fast forward you to a place or a platform where you can, you know, let me put it this way. My mentor said to me, Christine, be careful what you pray for. The same amount of people that the Lord allows you to help, that's how many people you can hurt. And so the enemy will make sure that that spotlight's on you, so that you have a lot of eyeballs on you, so that you can then, you know, hurt the maximum amount of people if the character of Christ is not developed within you. So you never want your gift to take you to a place that your character cannot keep you. So those times of formation in anonymity and obscurity, where we think we are overlooked or forgotten, is where God is building his character in us, so that when he places us in a position, our character can keep us there. And the last thing we need in the body is more people falling. And we want to honor Jesus and we want to bring glory to his name. So we need the character of Christ to be developed in us in anonymity and obscurity so that it can be sustained when the spotlight is upon us.
5: Yeah, absolutely. And isn't your mentor the amazing Joyce Meyer?
7: You got her. She's my spiritual mama.
5: Listen,
7: you picked her.
5: And we know that Joyce knows what she's talking about, and she's got so much wisdom. Oh, my goodness.
7: Come on. When you're 83 and you're still thriving and flourishing, then yeah. I can learn from you.
5: Yeah, absolutely. And we are also learning from you. But the Bible also uses the olive branch as a symbol of peace and a fresh start. Why is reconciliation such a critical part of building a fruitful and flourishing life?
7: Well, you know, here's the fact. The fact is that Paul says that we have all been given the ministry of reconciliation. And I think in our chaotic and divided times, we can actually forget that as Christ followers, we have been called essentially to be peacemakers, not just peacekeepers, but peacemakers, to proactively extend an olive branch of love and peace. And for sure, that never ever means compromising the truth. I mean, we don't throw out truth in the name of love, but as Christ followers, we do learn to speak the truth in love. And of course, our whole job is to extend an olive branch to build bridges with those that don't know Jesus so that we can introduce them to the powerful gospel of reconciliation and the gospel of grace and the gospel of Jesus. And so I think in our times, again, what is at stake is our witness, Ashley. And I think that's why I really wrote this book. I just look at what's happening around the world and all the divisiveness. And I'm like, what is our job as Christ followers? Of course, when the flood receded, and that's where that whole chapter on peacemaking comes out of, Genesis chapter 8, when the dove brought what was really an olive leaf, and that symbol of the olive leaf and then the olive branch has become symbolic of peacemaking all around the world. And Jesus is peace. He himself is our peace. And I think a great gift we can bring to our homes, our families, our schools, our universities, our communities is peace. And I don't know if it's just a sign of getting older, Ashley. You know, I turned 60 this year, which I love. But I know that in my home and in my life and in our organization, peace is one of the primary things that I am looking for. And again, Mama Joyce always said to me, Christine, don't let anyone steal your peace. If you can walk in peace, you'll walk in wisdom, you'll walk in grace, and you'll make wise choices. So I think this whole metaphor of the olive branch and extending an olive branch, and of course, as believers, you know, we want to go first when it comes to forgiveness in the same way that Jesus has forgiven us. We want to be able to extend that love and that grace to others. I mean, this olive tree never stops speaking to us.
5: It really doesn't. Oh, my goodness. Well, Christine, I wish we had more time, but thank you so much for being with us this morning. Thank you for your ministry. Thank you for the book, the wisdom that you always share with the world. We're just so thankful for you. Thank you so much for being with us.
7: I'm so grateful, Ashley. Thank you so much.
5: Yes, of course. All right, everyone. 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
3: Certainly there are many reasons we might struggle in our faith. Kelsey Orton wrestled with doubt during the darkest time of her life. Her pain and unanswered questions left her with one single prayer. God, why are you allowing this to happen?
14: At the end of 2019 and all the way up until 2021, I was in the deepest pit of anxiety, grief, and depression that I've ever experienced in my entire life. While delivering my daughter, I nearly lost my life, and I was stripped of the ability to ever bear children ever again. I began to ask God, why? Why did you allow such a horrible thing to happen to our family? And it wasn't until a session in 2020 with my counselor that I began truly unpacking all of this trauma and hurt. I remember telling him, I just want to leave the Lord. I want to strip everything that I've ever known about God. I can't believe in a God that I don't believe to be good based on my circumstances. As someone that's grown up in the church my whole life, this was something that scared me. I didn't recognize who I was becoming, and my joy was essentially gone. He looked at me and he reminded me, he has never left you. God sees your hurt and he knows you. Your sorrow is his sorrow and he loves you. So then I began my healing journey with the Lord. Something that's offered me a whole lot of hope comes from 2 Corinthians 4:17 through 18, which says, "For this light momentary affliction is preparing for us an eternal weight of glory beyond all comparison, as we look not to the things that are seen, but to the things that are unseen. For the things that are seen are transient, but the things that are unseen are eternal." You know, when it comes to grief, God sees our tears and thinks them to be so precious that he actually collects them in a bottle. And a lot of times these momentary afflictions play a really key role in eternal matters that we don't even see. You might have just received a devastating diagnosis. You might have gone through trauma, or maybe you've been hurt by somebody in the church. But I'm here to remind you that he sees you, he knows you, and that he loves you, and that his sorrow is your sorrow, and never for a moment has he left you. Will we understand why bad things happen to us? Not always, but what we cling to is knowing that he is working everything for our good and for his glory.
3: I so appreciate Kelsey's transparency and sharing her journey. You know, a crisis of faith is a normal thing for someone. When things happen and we say, why, God? You know, sometimes we don't articulate it because if we love the Lord, we almost feel like I shouldn't say that kind of thing. If you go through the Psalms, David consistently said, why, Lord? He asked the question. And as a believer, it's okay to do so. And some well-meaning brothers and sisters in Christ will often say, oh, well, God has a plan. Just believe on him. And that's true. However, it's okay and even healthy spiritually to go through the process of, Lord, can you give me some insight and revelation on these circumstances I'm in? I know one thing he'll do, even when it's tough, he'll help us get to know him better. If you're in a tough place right now and questioning the Lord, just pray with Ashley and I. We'd like to pray for you during this season. Father God, for those who are walking through a difficult time, either personally or someone they love is really in a tough battle, and they are saying, Lord, why? Father, for those who are in a crisis of faith and maybe beginning to lose hope. I pray, Lord God, they get in the Word, read your promises, and let your Holy Spirit speak in the name of Jesus.
5: Yeah, I just feel, led to share that God is not upset with you for doubting him. God is not intimidated by your questions about him or his goodness or his mercy. He's not intimidated by your doubt. He actually welcomes that. You know, we look to the Psalms and David is always lamenting to the Lord. Take your complaints and doubts and fears to God, because when we are in his presence, that is when he's able to speak and really transform our hearts. So don't be afraid to lament with the Lord, to process your grief and to make it known to him. He loves you and he sees you and he has the best for you. Just receive it now, right now, in Jesus' name. Well, guys, if you just need more prayer for anything at all, please don't hesitate. Give us a call, 1-800-700-7000. And we leave you guys with this word from Psalm 94, "But the Lord has been my defense and my God, the rock of my refuge."
15: Thank you so much for joining us for CBN Newswatch. I'm Ephraim Graham. Ahead today, President Donald Trump warning Iran the window for negotiations could close quickly, saying they may have only days left to reach a deal. And the president saying he has good relations with Israel Prime Minister Benjamin Netanyahu, despite reports of a heated phone call. We're going to bring you that story reporting from Jerusalem. Help for young people who have switched genders. Now a new type of clinic will help them transition back to their original birth gender. Our exclusive interview with a well-known Iranian fitness trainer who joined the protest against the regime, then had to get out quickly of his own country. We're going to hear about his spiritual journey as well. And a remarkable new digital device you can wear that can help you to grow in your faith. All those stories and more right now on CBN Newswatch.
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15: It is Thursday, the 21st of May. We're going to begin this half hour with the conflict in the Middle East, as President Donald Trump says Iran may have just days remaining to strike a deal before strikes resume. And the president says the U.S. and Israel are working closely together. CBN News Middle East correspondent Julie Stahl brings us the story. She's reporting now from Jerusalem.
17: President Trump said Iran may only have days left to agree to a deal, warning the situation has reached a critical moment and could escalate rapidly if Tehran refuses to meet U.S. demands.
18: It's right on the borderline, believe me. If we don't get the right answers, it goes very quickly. It would have to be a complete 100% good answers. And if we do, we save a lot of time, energy, and lives.
17: While Iran is said to be considering the latest proposal, media reports citing U.S. intelligence say the regime is taking the time to rebuild its drone and missile launching capabilities. Trump said the negotiating window could close swiftly.
18: Could go very quickly, or a few days. It could be a few days, but it could go very quickly. Iran is a defeated nation.
17: The president also dismissed talk of conflict between himself and Israeli Prime Minister Benjamin Netanyahu after reports surfaced of a heated phone call. Trump insisted Netanyahu remains fully aligned with Washington's approach.
18: He's fine. He'll do whatever I want him to do. Very, very good man. Don't forget he was a wartime prime minister, and he's not treated right in Israel, in my opinion.
17: Trump also confirmed the United States and Israel continue coordinating closely on the conflict in the Middle East. In Lebanon, a new poll suggests the overall majority of the population wants peace with Israel, with majorities of its Druze and Christian communities supporting a peace agreement. Support among Sunni Muslims was narrowly favorable, while overwhelming opposition remained among the Shiite community. Although most supported a peace deal with Israel, 59% still opposed normalizing ties with Jerusalem. Even so, support for normalization is growing, rising from 13.2% to 41% since August of 2025. Meanwhile, Israel's National Security Minister Itamar Ben-Gvir sparked international criticism after posting a video of himself confronting detained Gaza flotilla activists at Ashdod port.
19: Welcome to Israel. We are the landlords.
17: U.S. Ambassador Mike Huckabee joined the criticism, noting that nearly every senior Israeli official condemned what he called a stupid stunt. The incident prompted Italy and Spain to summon Israeli ambassadors for reprimands, while Prime Minister Benjamin Netanyahu publicly rebuked Ben-Gvir, saying the behavior did not reflect Israel's values. Julie Stahl, CBN News, Jerusalem.
20: And our bureau chief, Chris Mitchell, joins us right now. So, Chris, as we heard in Julie's report, reports of a tense call between President Donald Trump and Israel's prime minister. It's getting a lot of attention. What can you tell us about the relationship?
21: Well, the relationship, actually, many people see Ephraim as historic. Some people would compare it to Ronald Reagan and Margaret Thatcher when they were both opposing the Soviet Union. Way back 10 years ago, decades ago. But right now, this is a relationship that's really stood the test of time since President Trump came in. The discussion, and perhaps heated discussion, probably has a lot to do more with tactics. They both agree that Iran cannot get a nuclear weapon, that it has to give back its enriched uranium. But I think the concern for Netanyahu is that the delay by President Trump and allowing these negotiations to go forward is actually just playing into Iran's hands. And so I think that could be the reason for the disagreements, a matter of tactics, not just an overall strategy, which they agree they must make sure that Iran does not get a nuclear weapon.
20: Chris, CNN is reporting that Iran is restoring its drone production capabilities a lot faster than expected. What does this say about how Iran is using this time during the ceasefire?
21: Well, it plays into exactly what Netanyahu has been saying, as well as many Israelis are saying, that this ceasefire right now is not a time that Iran is looking at to end the conflict, but just a time to restore, to replenish its arms, its drones, UAVs and ballistic missiles, perhaps anything they can do to once a new round of fighting happens, that they would be actually better prepared for that. From an Israeli point of view, Ephraim, many people see this as a historic opportunity to finally defeat the Islamic regime that not only threatens Israel, but the entire Middle East, as well as the U.S. So they're seeing this report as just more confirmation that this is exactly what Iran is doing, replenishing, getting ready for the next round of fighting.
20: Take us inside Iran, if you could, for a moment. What's going on there?
21: Well, NetBlox is reporting that 82 days of the internet being blocked in Iran. It's like 1,994 hours and counting. And what this does is that it allows the Iranian regime to suppress the work and the voices coming out of Iran. It's suppressing the people that have gone to the streets since December 28, protesting the government. Their voice is not being heard. Videos are not being released. And all the while that the Islamic regime is using this time not only to replenish its arms, as we just talked about, but also to arrest, to execute, torture many of the citizens of Iran. And that story is not getting out like it could be if the NetBlox report would say that this is what Iran is doing, just suppressing. It's part of their playbook. They did it back in June of 2025 to suppress the internet. They're doing it again right now.
20: All right, let's turn now to Lebanon. There is a new poll. What does it tell us about the possibility of a truce between Israel and Lebanon?
21: Well, Ephraim really says that there's a historic change going on in the Lebanese people. And now that the grip of Hezbollah is being reduced because of the IDF efforts in southern Lebanon and Beirut and the Baca Valley, throughout Lebanon as well, is that people are more able to speak out freely. They're able to express their opinions, and they have this desire that there would be peace between Israel and Lebanon, at least some sort of a rapprochement. That we could say. It reminds me of a taxi driver who said one day he would love to have breakfast in Jerusalem, lunch in Damascus, and dinner in Beirut. This whole idea that could be a breakthrough of peace, especially through Israel and its northern neighbor, Lebanon.
20: Israel is gearing up for elections. How important will these elections be?
21: Very important, Ephraim. It's not a story that's getting out too much, but the Knesset has voted to dissolve itself, meaning that elections will come later this year. The coalition term would have ended on October 28. Now the election will probably be on September 15th. And part of the reason for this right now, Ephraim, is that there's disagreement over what's called the draft law. Many of the ultra-Orthodox want sort of legislation to make sure that the students in their yeshivas can practice and study Torah and not go into the IDF. Many people in Israel oppose that, and they want everybody to serve their time in the IDF and fighting for their country.
20: Israel has appointed a special envoy to the Christian world. What is he saying?
21: Well, he's saying that the Christian community is thriving and not just surviving, that the Christian community is growing. And this comes against some of the reports that we have seen in the last couple of weeks of IDF soldiers desecrating a crucifix. There is other things that have happened in the old city of Jerusalem, where one man in particular pushed down a nun and then kicked her. But there is a better story coming out of Israel. I can testify, after being there for 25 years, that the Christian population has freedom of religion, freedom of worship. And as I said, the population is actually growing, not shrinking. The only country in the Middle East where that's happening.
20: All right, a positive note to end this conversation. Thank you so much, our CBN News Middle East Bureau Chief, Chris Mitchell. We always appreciate your insight. Coming up, a major change in the cultural and medical battle over gender transitioning for children. Now, a key medical facility is opening a new clinic specifically to help these young people transition back to their original gender. We're going to have a story for you. It's coming up next. You're watching CBN News Watch.

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9: The largest children's hospital in America is creating the first ever detransition clinic for children. It's part of a fraud settlement involving Texas Children's Hospital in Houston. CBN medical reporter Laura Johnson has the story.
10: Texas is one of 27 states that ban transgender procedures on minors. State Attorney General Ken Paxton sued Texas Children's Hospital for violating their ban, while the Department of Justice pursued its own investigation. The hospital reached agreements with both state and federal authorities not to perform such procedures.
11: The agreement also states the hospital will create a free clinic for former patients who want to reverse their transgender procedure, fire five doctors who performed them, and pay $10 million for alleged insurance fraud.
12: If there was the definition of vindication, this would be it.
11: 3 years ago, whistleblower Dr. Eitan Hyam was the first to publicly accuse the hospital of secretly performing transgender procedures on children and teens after the interventions were banned.
12: For pediatric hospitals, this is essentially the largest financial healthcare fraud settlement in the history of the country.
11: He said while working there, he had firsthand knowledge of falsified diagnosis codes.
12: This healthcare fraud in these gender clinics is rampant. It's essentially in every gender clinic in a red state. That's how they're getting insurance companies to cover these hormones, blockers, and surgery.
11: Texas Children's Hospital said they complied with the law but are settling to protect our resources from endless and costly litigation, adding the settlement closes a chapter wrought with falsehoods and distractions. Others say it should lead to similar lawsuits.
13: It sets a precedent that we will not let you off the hook when you harm children. And that's biblical. As you and I both know, Christ said it's better that you tie a millstone around your neck and throw yourself in the sea than harm a child.
11: While trans activists condemn the settlement, others say it's part of a culture change.
13: We're seeing a tidal shift, if you will. In this area, there have been a number of malpractice suits that have been settled. There have been a few jury verdicts that have been awarded in these areas as to people who come to regret the lie they were told. That if you just follow our radical gender rejection ideology, that you can be a different sex, and you can't.
11: Moving forward, experts speculate that in addition to punishing hospitals, individual doctors could face criminal charges if they're found to have falsified diagnosis codes. Lori Johnson, CBN News.
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7: A viral video, a deadly crackdown, and a dramatic escape. An Iranian fitness trainer took a stand for freedom, and he was forced to flee his country. Now, he's carrying on the fight from northern Iraq. CBN senior international correspondent George Thomas caught up with him for this exclusive story.
15: More than 6 feet tall, with 224 pounds of muscle, tattoos etched across his body, and long, thick hair, he's a presence that's hard to ignore. Ali Rezai Majd looks like a fighter, and in many ways, he is.
16: From the time that I get birth and I came to this world, I was always feeling like I'm living in a prison.
15: He comes from Iran's Lorestan province, a region known for its fiercely independent people. For generations, they've carried a reputation: warriors, rebels, survivors. Before everything changed, Ali owned a business in the city of Darud, a fitness trainer running a small gym, building strength in others. He built a loyal following on Instagram, posting workout routines, discipline, and transformation.
16: Was it a risk worth taking?
17: Absolutely, brother. Yeah.
15: But behind the strength, a different struggle was building.
16: We want to live free, brother. We want to live free.
15: January 5th, Darut. Ali joined hundreds in the streets protesting Iran's Islamic regime, demanding freedom and change. What happened next would change his life forever. Ali watched as Iran's Revolutionary Guard gunned down his friends.
16: The sound of shooting and killing people from the besieges and IRGCs. This is what happens, people asking for freedom, and the government forces killing them so easily.
18: Hello, my name is Ali.
15: The next day, January 6th, Ali picked up his phone and recorded a message in English.
18: I was born in the land of poetry and history, but today I'm growing up in darkness. Our voices are silenced, our dreams are being destroyed, and our people are suffering.
15: And another in Farsi. Ali says he posted the videos to push back against what he calls the regime's false narrative about the West.
16: We can be good friends, good allies for each other, but they're trying to show a face from us that we hate America, we hate all big lies. Nobody, you can. George, you said you were in Iran. Do you think we Iranians are like that? Do you think we hate America? Do you think we hate Israel? This is a big lie. So all of them are the reason that we try to fight against them. They are destroying everything about us.
18: People are suffering.
15: Then came the massive response. Nearly 2 million views in English, almost 10 million in Farsi.
19: You knew without a shadow of a doubt that when you posted that video in the middle of the protests,
17: yes,
19: you had trouble written on you.
17: Yes, I was known that, and I was ready for everything.
15: That same day, Iranian authorities came looking for him. Friends warned him just in time, so he ran.
16: So I just pack a bag, running out.
15: Then a decision, leave everything behind.
18: Rustaya. Winner.
15: Ali fled toward the Iraqi border, all the while documenting his arduous journey until finally crossing illegally into Iraq with the help of friends.
19: Do you miss home?
16: Yes, so much. Yeah. I really miss my home.
15: His journey wasn't only physical. For 10 years in Iran, Ali says he secretly practiced Christianity, hiding his faith.
20: As your profession of faith in Jesus Christ.
15: Then on March 7th, in a small house church in Iraq, he made a decision he says he could never safely make at home. He was baptized in a tiny bathtub.
20: I want to baptize you in the name of the Father, the Son, and the Holy Spirit.
15: Today, Ali, who also goes by Michael, is still fighting, but with a different purpose. Using his platform, he continues to speak out, calling on the world to help take down the regime in his homeland.
16: I need a free Iran, brother, not an Iran that is get kidnapped by some jihadists. I don't want that. I want to do everything to free my country for the other people.
15: He's joined a Kurdish military group here in Iraq that's training for a potential ground incursion into Western Iran.
16: As a Christian, I forgive all IRGCs. I will pray for them every day. But I am like a sheepdog for the Lord. So sheepdogs sometimes must protect the sheeps. So I think this is what I should do.
15: George Thomas, CBN News, Northern Iraq.
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9: 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We'll see you right back here, same time tomorrow. Goodbye. God bless. Thank you for watching.
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0: Benjamin Hall, hit by a Russian missile inside Ukraine, lost both feet in the attack, and endured 30 surgeries in the aftermath. 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
2: Well, welcome to the 700 Club. A U.S. aircraft carrier is parked off the coast of Cuba. Yesterday, the Justice Department indicted former President Raul Castro for the murder of three Americans.
3: It's the latest move in the United States pressure campaign against the communist government. George Thomas reports on the growing calls for change inside Cuba.
4: In Miami, Cuban Americans took to the streets chanting freedom after the U.S. government accused former Cuban President Raul Castro of murder.
5: Today, the Cuban people are finally getting their justice. They're going to bring him over and try him as the murderer he is.
4: A Florida grand jury indicted Raul Castro, the brother of longtime dictator Fidel Castro, and five others for their alleged role in the 1996 shootdown of two planes carrying humanitarian aid. Four people died, including three Americans. Castro, now 94, was Cuba's defense minister at the time.
6: For the first time in nearly 70 years, senior leadership of the Cuban regime has been charged in this country, in the United States of America, for acts of violence resulting in the deaths of American citizens.
4: President Trump has threatened military action against Cuba after U.S. forces captured Venezuelan President Nicolas Maduro, a longtime ally of Havana.
7: We have Cuba on our mind, very important. Been a lot of problem for a lot of years, and this was a big, I think it was a very big moment.
4: The USS Nimitz strike group is now off Cuba's coast, raising questions about whether U.S. troops could go in and take him by force.
8: The message is for the Castro family. Understand this well, that your days are over.
4: Cuba's leaders are said to be preparing for a military confrontation. Axios reports they've obtained more than 300 military drones and discussed possible attacks on Guantanamo Bay, military vessels, and targets in Key West. On Wednesday, Secretary of State Marco Rubio urged Cubans to reject communist rule and embrace a new relationship with the United States.
9: Pero el presidente Trump ofrece una nueva vía entre Estados Unidos y una nueva Cuba. 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Y una nueva Cuba, donde tengan la oportunidad real de elegir a quienes gobiernan su país y votar para reemplazarlos si no están haciendo un buen trabajo.
4: The developments come days after CIA Director John Ratcliffe reportedly met with Raul Castro's grandson in Havana, saying the U.S. was open to talks if Cuba makes major changes.
10: We want freedom for Cuba, but what we don't want is a negotiated freedom that leaves much of the brutal regime intact.
4: Meanwhile, a new report from the U.S. Commission on International Religious Freedom criticizes Cuba for decades-long violations of religious liberty. Experts say a regime change would be monumental.
11: And what could that mean for the issue of religious freedom today on the island?
12: It's freedom. They'll be able to go back to practicing their faith that they've had. This is a very faithful people and faith-oriented people. They haven't been able to practice that. They can pursue their faith again.
4: George Thomas, CBN News.
2: Now, things I never thought I'd see. It would be wonderful if Cuba were finally away from that dictatorship and they could have the freedom that you and I enjoy. That's a definite dream, and I know the entire Cuban community here in America shares that and is looking forward to it. Well, turning to the conflict in the Middle East, President Trump warns that Iran may just have days remaining to strike a deal before the fighting resumes. CBN Middle East News correspondent Julie Stahl reports from Jerusalem.
13: President Trump said Iran may only have days left to agree to a deal. warning the situation has reached a critical moment and could escalate rapidly if Tehran refuses to meet U.S. demands.

0: right on the borderline, believe me. If we don't get the right answers, it goes very quickly. It would have to be a complete 100% good answers. And if we do, we save a lot of time, energy, and lives.
1: While Iran is said to be considering the latest proposal, media reports citing U.S. intelligence say the regime is taking the time to rebuild its drone and missile launching capabilities. Trump said the negotiating window could close swiftly.
0: Could go very quickly, or a few days. It could be a few days, but it could go very quickly. Iran is a defeated nation.
1: The president also dismissed talk of conflict between himself and Israeli Prime Minister Benjamin Netanyahu after reports surfaced of a heated phone call. Trump insisted Netanyahu remains fully aligned with Washington's approach.
0: He's fine. He'll do whatever I want him to do. Very, very good man. Don't forget, he was a wartime prime minister, and he's not treated right in Israel, in my opinion.
1: Trump also confirmed the United States and Israel continue coordinating closely on the conflict in the Middle East. In Lebanon, a new poll suggests the overall majority of the population wants peace with Israel, with majorities of its Druze and Christian communities supporting a peace agreement. Support among Sunni Muslims was narrowly favorable, while overwhelming opposition remained among the Shiite community. Although most supported a peace deal with Israel, 59% still opposed normalizing ties with Jerusalem. Even so, support for normalization is growing, rising from 13.2% to 41% since August of 2025. Meanwhile, Israel's National Security Minister Itamar Ben-Gvir sparked international criticism after posting a video of himself confronting detained Gaza flotilla activists at Ashdod port.
2: Welcome to Israel. We are the landlords.
1: U.S. Ambassador Mike Huckabee joined the criticism, noting that nearly every senior Israeli official condemned what he called a stupid stunt. The incident prompted Italy and Spain to summon Israeli ambassadors for reprimands, while Prime Minister Benjamin Netanyahu publicly rebuked Ben-Gvir, saying the behavior did not reflect Israel's values. Julie Stahl, CBN News, Jerusalem.
3: It shouldn't reflect Israel's values. It is a stunt. The flotilla itself, though, it's a stunt. It's not designed to do anything to really help the people of Gaza. It's just trying to provoke Israel. In all of this, let's keep in mind the ideology underlying both of the conflicts, and whether you're talking about Hamas, or actually all three of the conflicts, Hezbollah, Hamas, Iran. There's a deep ideology in the Islamic world that is not really based on territory. It's based entirely on ideology. And that ideology is Israel shouldn't exist. And it has been a fairly steady state in that belief pattern for decades, since before 1948. That was all part of the British mandate, and the Brits couldn't get the Arabs to agree to it. And you look back at that and say, well, this is a pretty obvious choice. Do the Israelis have a right to exist? Do the Jews have right of self-determination? I think the Arabs have the same right, but why won't they recognize that the Jews have that same right, too? They haven't. So to see the change in Lebanon, where public opinion now 41%, that is incredibly unusual and marks a real turning point. So the Abraham Accords, a turning point. This new poll out of Lebanon, a turning point. Can the regime in Iran be replaced with a democratic republic instead of this theocracy? That would be a game changer. And you'd stop the funding of the radicals. And in that, could we actually have peace? That would be something to pray for, to plead God. Can we please have it? And can we please have it now? Terry?
4: Well, up next, accusations ranging from apartheid to genocide. Israel is increasingly demonized on the world stage. Meet the federal district judge who applies evidence, burden of proof, and reasoned judgment to these polarizing accusations. That's coming up. And then also ahead, the journalist who made headlines after he was gravely wounded while in Ukraine reporting on the war. Benjamin Hall joins us to talk about his amazing survival and his incredible comeback after 33 surgeries. And the story behind the toy hedgehog he carries in his pocket. That's later on today's show.
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3: Well, since the October 7th attacks and the war in Gaza, Israel has faced international accusations ranging from apartheid to genocide. Israel supporters say those claims distort history, international law, and the nation's right to self-defense.
22: The legitimacy of the Jewish state faces increasing challenges in the media, college campuses, and international institutions worldwide. That includes the United Nations and the International Criminal Court, where Israel now faces growing diplomatic and legal pressure. Supporters of Israel argue this legal battle, combined with boycotts and protests, has become part of a broader campaign to undermine the country's very right to exist.
23: You know, we are in the front line, but just look at the Houthis in Yemen. Look at the flag. You know, the flag says, death to America. Also, death to Israel. Oh, wow. And Allahu Akbar and other things. Yeah. But they write it, death to America. Right. So they're coming after us. But also after coming after the American people. So I think the West must wake up and fight back.
22: In his book, Israel on Trial, Federal District Judge Roy Altman examines the claims against the Jewish state through the lens of legal reasoning while evaluating accusations of apartheid, genocide, international law, and more.
3: Well, the author of that book, Federal District Judge Roy Altman, joins us now from Miami. And welcome to the 700 Club, Judge. It's an honor to have you with us.
24: Thank you very much for having me. It's my honor to be here.
3: Why did you write the book? Why does the approach over the debate over Israel through the lens of a courtroom, why does it matter today?
24: Well, I wrote the book not as a judge, I should tell you. I wrote it as an American who came to this country with my family from Venezuela when I was a little boy with nothing, knowing no one. And I was welcomed with open arms by this community and this country that taught me that in this country, if you work hard and treat people with respect, you can be and do anything. Because we were a meritocratic society that was built above all else on the rule of law. And the rule of law requires a citizenry that is virtuous and free and able to discern truth from fiction. And the problem was that in the aftermath of the horrendous Hamas attacks of October 7th, I looked around and saw that so many people in the country I loved, the country that had taken me in, had become incapable of discerning truth from falsehood on their cell phones and on the internet. And so I took it upon myself to travel all around the country to almost all 50 states, to churches of every denomination, high schools, colleges, law schools, all over this country, to talk about Israel, its ancient past, its painful present, It's hope for a brighter future for Arab and Jew in the Middle East alike. And I came to recognize that the entire debate we're having about Israel around this country is premised on six main claims. And actually, each of those claims is a legal claim at its core. Is Israel committing genocide? That's just a violation of the laws of war. Is Israel discriminating against its minority citizens? That's apartheid. Is Israel taking land that doesn't belong to it? Colonialism or occupation? And so I thought, why not just apply the same legal methodology that we judges, lawyers, and juries apply every single day in courtrooms and law offices across this country? It's a time-tested methodology that's been around for hundreds of years, and it's a methodology we know we trust because we use it where truth-telling matters the most, in the courtroom, where our lives are at stake, and apply it to each of these six claims about Israel and see what happens. And so that's why it's called Israel on Trial. We put Israel on trial. We analyze each of the six claims in a separate chapter, six chapters, six claims. We apply the relevant legal methodology and issue a verdict one way or the other.
3: This may be more of a psychology question than a legal factual question, but it seems like claims of apartheid, colonialism, genocide, all that you just listed, are going around the world as slogans through social media, through propaganda. And it seems that the slogan is trusted more than the actual evidence. Why is that?
24: Well, a lot of it has to do with the inability of people in modern society to revert back in evolutionary time and analyze questions of truth and falsehood the way we've been trained to do for hundreds of thousands of years. Human beings developed our brains on the plain in Africa over hundreds of thousands of years, and it was really important for us to be able to tell whether somebody was telling the truth, right? If somebody in our clan said that they tested the water well and they didn't, and it was poison, then we all, you know, die and don't pass our genes on to the next generation. That's a real problem. So we developed a toolkit, a toolbox, to be able to discern truth from fiction. We made decisions as a group, right? So that diffused prejudice along multiple people. We did it face to face. We did it one issue at a time. And we had a methodology that we applied over time to be able to figure out whether somebody was credible or not. But of course, when we look at information on our phones, we don't use any of those tools. We are not deciding as a group. We're doing it by ourselves, usually in our rooms or our homes or our offices. Second, we don't do it face to face. We do it through a screen. Third, we don't do it one issue at a time. In fact, we're being overwhelmed with hundreds of thousands of bits of information that are being micromanaged through an algorithm that's being run by the most sophisticated scientific minds in the world who work for the most powerful corporations the world has ever known with one goal, to manipulate our perspectives and our brains into getting us to feel toxicity because that gets us addicted to our phones. But by the way, there is one place in our society where we do train a free and virtuous citizenry to continue to think the way our brains have been trained to think for hundreds of thousands of years, and that's in the courtroom. When we bring jurors in, they're the same people biologically, psychologically, physically, who were terrible at the breakfast table on their own at discerning truth from fiction when they were getting it through TikTok. But now we bring them into the jury box, and guess what? We revert hundreds of thousands of years in evolutionary time. They make decisions all as a group. They do it face to face. They do it one issue at a time, and the judge gives them the toolbox they need, developed over hundreds of years, to tell truth from falsehood. And that's why I'm always amazed. You bring in 12 everyday citizens, 12 everyday Americans, nurses and teachers and mechanics and retirees. You give them the most complicated and momentous disputes in our society, and they almost always get it completely right. Why is that? Because they're applying the toolbox that I use in Israel on Trial in my book to analyze these contested claims.
3: Well, let's take a look at the evidence. What piece of evidence do you think is most often overlooked when people discuss Israel's history and the current situation with the Palestinians?
24: Well, the most obvious thing to understand is that you can't call somebody a colonist if the person who's being called the colonist has been there for thousands of years. You know, one of the basic legal principles that we apply in the book, it's a basic notion of fairness and justice. in Western civilization is that a word or phrase has to mean the same thing with respect to one group as it means to all other groups, right? This sounds very simple, but we never do it when it comes to Israel. The word genocide has to mean the same thing when it comes to Israel as it means in Rwanda and Sudan and everywhere else. The word colonialist has to mean the same thing when it comes to Jews as it does with everybody else. So what is a colonist? Well, there are really two kinds of colonists in history. There are extractive colonists. These are, think about the Spanish Empire that comes to South America, extracts minerals, resources, people for the benefit of the home empire. And there's settler colonialists. These are, think about the English who came to America to displace the local population here. What do they all have in common? Every colonist in history has been foreignists, has been foreign to the land that they occupy. But there's obviously no ancient lineage of English kings who practiced Christianity and spoke English and gave their kids names like George and Thomas and John that ruled Virginia and North Carolina thousands of years ago. There's obviously no ancient lineage of Spanish kings and queens who practiced Catholicism and spoke Spanish and named their kids Simon Bolivar thousands of years ago, ruling in Peru and Bolivia and Venezuela. But there is, all the objective, neutral, independent evidence shows, through rocks in the ground, that's archaeological evidence, black and white going back thousands of years, words on the page, documentary proof, again going back thousands of years, and blood in the veins, DNA evidence of all the major Jewish populations of the world. All three buckets of this independent, untampered with evidence shows that the people who have lived between the Jordan River and the Mediterranean Sea going back thousands of years were Jews who practiced the Jewish religion, who spoke Hebrew, and who passed on to their children the very same names the Jews still pass on to their children today, names like David and Moses and Benjamin. So if we care at all about the rights of indigenous people, if we care at all about true decolonization struggles, then we have to recognize that if we go back 3,200 years ago to ancient Egypt, and we look at all the different people who existed at that time, and we fast forward to today, there is only one people in the entire world who still speaks the same language, still practices the same religion, and still lives and governs in the exact same land as they did 3,200 years ago, and those are the Jews who live and govern the modern state of Israel. It's the great decolonization success story, the great revival of an indigenous people's sovereignty over its ancient homeland is the creation of the modern state of Israel in the modern, in the middle of the 20th century.
3: Let's talk about some of the press coverage that Israel is experiencing. You just wrote an opinion about the New York Times opinion page about sexual mistreatment of Palestinian prisoners. Just at the same time, Israel's coming out with an extensive study of sexual violence being used as a weapon of war on October 7th, that all of it was planned, all of it was approved by the highest levels of Hamas. What is it? What's going on here? There seems to be an unusual alliance. Is it some kind of conspiracy against Israel that the major news organizations of the world are participating in? The UN is participating in this whole narrative that the Palestinians are an oppressed people. All of these things seem to be coming together with a continual stream of propaganda against Israel. Why is that?
24: A lot of it has not that much to do with Israel or the Jews, and it's very important to understand that the principal target is us, America. You see, when most of the young people in Western society, including here in the United States, report that they're getting most of their daily news, if not all of it, from TikTok, which is run by the Chinese Communist Party, our principal geostrategic enemy, and where hundreds of millions of people all across Western civilization are getting another large segment of their news through the tentacles of Al Jazeera, through the AP and Reuters, which gets its news through news sources that are funded or actually facilitated through Al Jazeera networks and reporters and correspondents, which is run by the Muslim Brotherhood, you can begin to see that if you look around the world and you ask yourself, who are America's two principal geostrategic enemies in the conflict that's arising and coming in the 21st century, it's those two entities, right? It's the Chinese Communist Party and it's the Muslim Brotherhood. And so is it any surprise that the vast majority of the negative information that we're seeing on those two platforms, TikTok and the Muslim Brotherhood's mouthpiece, Al Jazeera, is negative about the one ally or two allies in the world that have demonstrated themselves to be resilient? What do I mean by that? When our geostrategic enemies look at our side of the 50-yard line, I like football analogies because I played football lots of years ago, they see the United States. That's a big, bad wolf, right? We're the biggest, most powerful army and economy the world has ever known. But who's going to stand with us in the geostrategic conflict that's coming? I don't think they're so afraid of the Belgians or the Irish or the Spanish anymore, who have proven themselves to be mostly obsolete on the global stage. They don't innovate. They don't produce. They don't have economies that are powerful. Their militaries are either unused or in desuetude. Who are the two? There really are only two allies of the United States that have proven not just that they're willing to fight, but that they're able to win the wars that are coming in the 21st century and that have done it against much bigger and supposedly stronger foes. And that's Israel against Iran and its many tentacles. Remember, Iran is 9 times the size of Israel when you combine it with all of its Muslim allies. It's up to 20 times as big and supposedly powerful as Israel. And Ukraine fighting a much bigger and supposedly more powerful foe in Russia. So is it any surprise that the vast majority of the negative information we get on our phones through TikTok and the Muslim Brotherhood's mouthpiece are negative about those two allies? Who benefits, we always ask in the law, right? By someone who is peeling away our most important allies and closest friends from the United States at this inflection point in the history of Western civilization. Is it just a coincidence? Probably not.
3: Well, Judge, thank you for being with us. Thank you for the book. For you at home, I encourage you to get this. If you want one single source that will help you frame the facts and the evidence of all the allegations coming against Israel today, it's Judge Altman's book. It's called Israel on Trial, Examining the History, the Evidence, and the Law. And you can find it wherever books are sold. Judge, again, thank you for being with us.
24: Thank you for having me.
3: Terry?
4: Well, still ahead, long hours sitting and driving. Then this trucker pushed a heavy load and wound up barely able to walk. Watch how he's healed overnight. That's later on today's show. And then up next, New York Times bestselling author Benjamin Hall has turned his talents to writing a children's book. He'll share how the gift of a toy hedgehog from his daughters is the inspiration behind. Read all about it when we come back.
0: Friend, do you remember when it felt good to withdraw your cash from the bank to expand a business, go on vacation, or buy a new car? Well, today, withdrawing your own cash has become a very risky business, according to The Secret War, a shocking new research report. I just read it, and folks, I was amazed to learn why banks are now required to spy on us for the government and then report any suspicious or unusual behavior. I suggest you get The Secret War free. 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The new war on cash is really a war against all freedom-loving Americans. 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
4: Benjamin Hall is an award-winning journalist and war correspondent who's covered breaking news stories from around the globe. He's also a best-selling author, and his latest book is for children.
1: Benjamin Hall is a senior correspondent for the Fox News Channel. He's also the podcast host of Searching for Heroes with Benjamin Hall. In 2022, while covering the war in Ukraine, Benjamin was catastrophically wounded, losing both his feet. Two of his colleagues were killed. Following 30-plus surgeries, he returned to journalism and penned two books. Benjamin's most recent work is a children's book, Read All About It, inspired by the little toy his daughters gave him to carry throughout his travels.
4: Benjamin Hall joins us now by Zoom, and we welcome you to the 700 Club, Benjamin.
2: Oh, thanks for having me, Terry.
4: You are a renowned journalist. You've written a great deal. You've covered international conflict. Why a children's book?
2: I'll start off by saying that I thought writing a children's book would be pretty easy, and it wasn't. I thought I could write a little kid's book, it'll have some good values, but it was one of the hardest things I've done. You know, not only do you have only a few pages to do it, but you want to convey values and morals. You've got to work with the art. So I got to say, first of all, it was pretty difficult, but probably the most rewarding. And like, you ask why I wanted to write it, and it did come down to the hedgehog you mentioned. And to give you a bit of the backstory, I'm actually holding the hedgehog now because I carry it with me everywhere I go. So if you can see that, it's this tiny little hedgehog that I carry, and I've always carried to war zones. And it would send messages back to my children. I have four daughters. And everywhere I went, I wanted to tell them where I was, what I was doing, the stories I was covering, while obviously staying away from some of the more brutal stories that I was covering. I carried it around the world. And 4 years ago in Ukraine, I was there with Fox News. We were right there at the beginning of the war. We were covering this bombed out village that the Russians had hit. And on our drive back to Kyiv itself, our car was attacked by Russian artillery. And I was very badly injured. The other four people in the car, including two of my teammates, died that day. But I had this little hedgehog in my body armor, as I always did. It was right in there. And as I struggled to stay alive over the next couple of days, while people were trying to find me, while I was just gripping to life, I held on to this little hedgehog. And it gave me the strength to keep going. It reminded me of my family. It reminded me of my children. And I hugged it and I held onto it and I said, I'm going home no matter what, no matter what. And I honestly, I wrote the book because of all the things I've done and all the coverage I've done and the conflicts I've been to and seen, nothing matters as much as your family. And they give you strength and they give you reason. And so I got home and I brought this little hedgehog back with me. It was with me in hospital for 7 months. And it would send messages back to my girls again from inside hospital because I didn't want them to see my facial injuries at the time. So the hedgehog continued to tell them my story of what I was going through and be this link between us. And I said to them, eventually I go home and I said, I think this hedgehog needs to tell its story. We've got to write a book about it. And that's where it began. And I think I'm just so immensely proud that Read All About It is now out. The hedgehog goes off on an adventure. And it's also just become a New York Times bestseller. So I'm just immensely grateful.
4: It's wonderful. And that powerful little hedgehog is carrying a message. What do you hope children are going to gain from reading this?
2: Yeah, there are a lot of things that I wanted to put into this book, you know. The hedgehog, I'm not going to ruin the story exactly, but the hedgehog goes off into the forest and he saves the day. But I wanted to send the message that, you know, give kids the courage to stand up to what's wrong, even if it feels bigger and scarier than you. And I teach my kids that all the time. You know, you go out into the world and something bad may be happening, or you can help someone, you do it, you get involved. And I'm so annoyed nowadays where you see people just filming on their phones when something's happening. Yeah. What about saying, stop doing that? That's not right. So I really believe we've got to teach that to our children. Stand up, save the day if you can. I also wanted the hedgehog to teach the ideas of adventure, love, be curious, be adventurous. And again, that's what the hedgehog does. He heads off and he uses his adventures and his curiosity to help save the day. the strength that we get when we work together. The hedgehog eventually ends up having to work with other animals to find the strength to get through the worst moments and to, again, to save the day and stop the bear. And then the importance of journalism and truth. And, you know, the hedgehog's dad is a journalist, and he effectively ends up also spreading the news throughout the forest to warn them about the bear. And look, I'm a journalist through and through. I believe it's the most important job out there. And I think if we don't know the truth, we can't change the things that are wrong. And so I wanted to educate our children about that as well. And I really hope that kids will read the book, go home and say, hey, I want to write a little story about this. Or what would I write that the hedgehog wrote? So I'm hoping kids will get engaged with the book as well. So those are the messages that I wanted to try and convey.
5: Benjamin, following your injury, you wrote, when there's nowhere to run, the safest place you can be is in a conversation with God. How has what you've endured changed your priorities and even deepened your faith?
2: Oh, in many, many ways. Faith in particular. Look, I was raised a Catholic, very strict. I was educated at a Benedictine monastery, and until 18, then I started traveling and covering conflicts. And to be honest, I drifted slightly away from my faith. You know, I've always been a Catholic, but I didn't go to church that often, and I saw many things that had happened around the world. And I had those questions many people do when they're younger. You know, how could God allow some of these things to happen? And then I was injured, and I was in Ukraine, and I was lying on the ground. No one knew where I was. I was barely alive. And I thought of my family. And the next thing I did is I thought of God, and I talked to God. And I said, Lord, please, Lord, help me get home. Help me get home. And that was this moment where all of the questions I'd had sort of disappeared. And the place I went back to in that moment was to my family and to God. And from that point on, I started rebuilding my faith and going back to church more often. And it didn't happen immediately, I will say. First of all, I was taken to the Brooke Army Medical Center, first to Germany, to the military hospital, then to Texas, to the military hospital there. And it took a couple of months when I was finally out of the ICU. I was going past the chapel on this military base all the time, kept going past it. And I kept thinking, is now the right time? Is now the right time? And finally, and to be honest, the truth is the chapel was right next to the mess hall. And the line was too long to get food. And I said, oh, today's the day I'm going to go into the chapel. But boom, that moment I walked in just changed it. And the chaplain was there, and we sat down and we started talking. And, you know, some people would say that this would turn you against your faith. Something terrible happens. I'm on prosthetics and, you know, badly injured. It did the opposite for me. It gave me someone to talk to. It gave me a place to go. And I think that if you look at things, you know, in a positive way, I think God has given me an opportunity to spread the message I have learned, to talk to others, to help others if they're going through something difficult. And that's a great gift for me. Yeah. So that's been my journey through life to where I am now, back with my faith. And, you know, I couldn't be happier because of it.
5: Well, you know, it's often those challenging things in life, in fact, most of the time, those challenging things in life that build character in us and that take us to a deeper place, away from some of the stuff we get caught up in just every day. I want to thank you for your book. I want to tell people about it. Benjamin Hall, Read All About It is the latest, and I think you'll enjoy it. I think your children will enjoy it. Benjamin, it's always great to find a good children's book. Thank you for being with us today.
2: Thanks for having me on, Terry. I appreciate it.
5: Gordon?
3: Still ahead, a man in such excruciating pain, he had to crawl from room to room. Doctors couldn't help him, so he made a desperate plea to God. Watch how he's miraculously healed, and then Terry and I will be praying for you. 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
26: Welcome to Washington for this CBN News Break. An update on the American missionary doctor infected with the Ebola virus in the Democratic Republic of Congo. Dr. Peter Stafford is receiving treatment at a hospital in Berlin, Germany. His wife and children, who tested negative for the virus, are being monitored and remain symptom-free. One of Dr. Stafford's colleagues told ABC News that he is weak, but making improvements, now able to eat and even text with friends. Well, in the West African nation of Nigeria, U.S. and Nigerian military forces are striking terrorist targets. The U.S. released this footage reportedly showing airstrikes on the Islamic State group. Recently, a joint operation eliminated the second in command of the terror group. ISIS is responsible for attacks against government forces, as well as Christians and Muslims. International religious freedom groups say Islamic radical groups are carrying out a genocide against Christians in Nigeria. Well, you can always get the latest from CBN News by going to our website at cbnnews.com. Gordon and Terry will be back with more of the 700 Club right after this.
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31: Needing help with groceries, Janet turned to First Baptist Church East End, a partner of Operation Blessing.
32: There's some of everything in there. You've got the bread, you've got the meat, you've got the canned goods, you've got the veggies. And I sat down there and I enjoyed whatever I made. Mm. It was just a blessing.
31: Thanks to you, Janet now has the food she needs, bringing relief and stability.
32: It's made a big difference in my life. It put me at ease because I didn't have to worry about, okay, what am I going to cook? I don't have anything in here to cook. It really did.
31: For Janet, that support meant more than food. It meant she wasn't alone.
32: I just want to say thank you. It's much appreciated what you do for people. You never know what anyone is going through, and it's hard. It's hard nowadays. And what may seem to be a little help for some is a world of help to others. It's been a world of help to me. Thank you.
3: That thank you goes to you. If you're a member of the 700 Club, you're part of the incredible outreach that Operation Blessing does every single day, right here in the United States, delivering millions of pounds of food to people in need. people who have a whole lot more month than they have money. And it's wonderful to know, well, we can take that piece for you. We can make sure that you have enough food to eat. For disaster victims, when disasters strike, we want to strike back with love and compassion. And whether it's cleaning kits, tarps, a hot meal, a place to stay, whatever the need is, we want to be there for them. For people who can't afford surgeries, we want to be able to provide for them. For people that have no hope of livelihood and no way to earn the dignity of earning their own living, we want to provide for them too. You're a part of all of it when you join with us. So if you're not a member, I encourage you, call us and say, yes, I want to join the 700 Club. How much is it? It's just $20 a month. That's 65 cents a day. Some of you can join at higher levels. We have those, 700 Club Gold at $40 a month. 1,000 Club is $1,000 a year. That breaks out to $84 a month. Whatever level, when you call and join, I've got something for you. It's called Praying for America, Seeking the Peace of the Nation. We're going to be calling people to pray for America beginning May 25th. And this wonderful teaching will tell you how to pray for America, how to pray for your country, how to pray for the peace of the city you live in. What are the scriptures behind it? What should be our motivation behind it? What are we seeking to do? And for us here at CBN, we're trying to reestablish the covenant that was made so long ago. 250 years ago, the Continental Congress called the nation to pray. This is before the Declaration of Independence. Called the nation to pray. Called the nation to repent. Called the nation to ask for the mediation of Jesus Christ. You can read it in the Declaration. We're calling that same thing, 40 days of prayer for America, leading into the July 4th. Let's celebrate the 250th anniversary of our Declaration of Independence with a declaration in heaven. Lord, we need you, and we need you now more than ever. If you want to be a part of it, you want to know more about it, call us and say, yes, I'd like to join the 700 Club. 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It's yours when you join, so call 1-800-700-7000. Terry?
5: Well, up next, a truck driver injures himself on the job. 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See what gets him back on the road. And then Gordon and I are going to be praying for you, so stay with us.
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5: After Carlos wrenched his hip, he could barely move. He couldn't tie his shoes. He couldn't pick up things he dropped. He couldn't even walk, so he had to crawl from room to room until he was miraculously healed overnight.
11: If he would have intervened for me that afternoon, I don't know what I was going to do.
12: Truck driver Carlos Pinero had been suffering chronic hip pain for years. The long hours spent sitting behind the wheel didn't help.
11: You have to work so many hours sitting on that seat and holding the steering wheel that it gets you a stress. Just being in the same position, you'd be sitting there for 10, 12 hours, 13 hours, and your body is going to take the toll on it.
12: Then one day at work in February 2023, it got worse.
11: I try to move a cage. It's made out of rebar. I move it from the passenger side to the driver's side, and I push it. I force my body to with it. It felt like something I can describe like a crank.
12: Afterwards, he could hardly bend at the waist or even walk. He says at times he even had to crawl from room to room.
11: I wasn't able to tie my shoes. If I let go something from my hands, my keys, for example, I wasn't able to pick it up, like no mobility forward, nothing.
12: Over the coming weeks, he tried chiropractors and even natural healing methods, but he was still in excruciating pain. And now, unable to work, Carlos worried about his future.
11: Because I was all by myself. I'm living by myself. I'm in a rented room. I have nobody. I was thinking, you know, who's going to help me if I can't make it to the bathroom? Who's going to help me if I can't go to work? Who's going to pay my rent? Who's going to pay my bills? Who's going to take me to the hospital? How am I going to get to the car?
12: One day, Carlos wondered how much longer he could take the pain.
11: And no, the pain was increasing. It was increasing. If God, if he would have intervened for me that afternoon, I don't know what I was going to do.
12: Later that same night, Carlos was watching the 700 Club when host Ashley Key gave a word of knowledge he knew was for him.
1: Yeah, I believe someone's watching with a hip issue. It's almost like you're something with your pelvis. It's like tilted, it's shifted, and it's creating a lot of pain. You also have arthritis in your hips, and I believe God is healing this for you right now in the name of Jesus. That shifting will go back into place where it should be, and you will not have to struggle with this pain. You've been feeling it every single day. I believe God is touching your body, touching your hips right now in Jesus' name. Just receive it. Thank you, Lord.
11: She surprised me. I'll be honest with you. She surprised me. And when I heard that, I said, yeah, that's me.
12: The next day, Carlos was back at work. And the pain that had plagued him for years was gone and hasn't returned.
11: And it doesn't hurt me at all. And I'm driving every day. I get up. I go to work. I do my work. I do everything. And nothing. I'm sleeping like a baby.
12: Carlos encourages others to trust God for their healing.
11: You don't have to take it. You don't have to carry on with that pain on your body. Just give it to him.
5: I can't imagine the hours sitting in a cab, bouncing up and down in a huge truck, not having back problems, but this was extreme. And really, it interrupted and interfered with Carlos's life on oh so many levels. He couldn't even work anymore. And then he's healed. You know, God is so good how he knows what we need. He knows what it takes to heal us. He understands our hearts and all of that. And there he was for Carlos in that moment. We want to take some time to pray for you today. I know there are many of you who may not be in this exact situation, but you're challenged by things in your life that you need God to touch and move out of the way, out of your body, healing for you emotionally, maybe even addictions of some kind. We want to take some time to pray for you today. Gordon, this is an answer to prayer that came in. While watching the 700 Club, Carol from Oakdale, New York, heard you give a remarkably specific word of knowledge. You said, you have this fungal infection in your feet, and I don't know if it's between the toes or in the nails or what it is, but fungal infection in the feet. You're not praying, but God's healing you anyway. He wants to bless you with this and just take it away from you. You said, I'm just going to live with it. God doesn't want you to live with it. He's setting you free from it right now in Jesus' name. Well, Carol was stunned. For years, she had struggled with a persistent fungal condition on her feet, and just days earlier, she had spoken those exact words, resigning herself that this was something she would just have to endure. She immediately received her healing by faith. Soon afterwards, she said she looked at her feet, was amazed. The dark discoloration between her toes had completely disappeared, and the peeling was gone.
3: Wow. Hallelujah. Hallelujah. For nearly 2 months, Julianne from Monroe Township, New Jersey, experienced persistent pain throughout the left side of her body, lower back. After visiting her doctor, she was advised to take pain relievers, attend physical therapy, but the pain remained. Then one day, while watching this show, Terry had a word of knowledge. Someone experiencing lower back pain on the left side, extending down the leg, declared that God was healing it. Well, Julianne claimed the word for herself. Within a couple of days, every bit of pain was gone, and she gives all praise and glory to Jesus, which is where our praise and glory belong. To him belong all honor, all glory. But here's the amazing thing, and it truly is amazing. He wants to share his glory with you and me. He wants to reach out with hands of love and compassion, not as some kind of servant, but as his friends. Even when we're not asking for things, he wants to provide for us. Even when we don't have the faith to believe, he says, I'll give you the faith to believe. Isn't that wonderful? It's the best news the world has ever heard, that there's a God who loves, who cares, who is the creator of all things, but he still watches over all things, and he wants to provide for his children. He wants you to be in good health and to prosper just as your soul prospers. When you get that good news that God's on your side, he's with you, he's willing to forgive every single iniquity, all your sins are taken away, they're cast behind him, he doesn't even want to remember them anymore, he wants you. Isn't that wonderful? So let's say yes to that. That's all we have to do. All we have to do is, amen, God. Okay, I'll take that. That's a wonderful thing. Let's do that. All you have to do is say yes. Here I am, Lord. All you have to do. Let's pray. Let's believe. Let God do all the rest. Lord God Almighty, we come to you. We come to you acknowledging that we're not worthy, but you make us worthy. Acknowledging that we don't have faith, but you give us faith. Acknowledging that you are the creator. You are the all-sufficient one. You are our Savior. So, Lord, stretch forth your hand and do miracles today, for we ask it in Jesus' name. There's someone, you've got excruciating pain in your lower right back. God's able to heal everything that caused that and break the trauma of it off of you and restore you completely. So there's no more pain at all. You just felt it leave you and you're going, is this really for me? And the answer is yes, it is. You're healed. Get up and do what you couldn't do before. God has touched you and restored you.
5: Now, there's someone else. You have a problem with regurgitating. It's like, it's, you're not sick. It's like something has happened to your gag reflex. Almost daily at some point in the day, you find yourself vomiting up what you've eaten. God's healing that condition for you right now. Just put your hand on your throat as you're going to feel a warmth come into that part of your body as God sets you free from that.
3: Someone with severe pain and deep in the socket of your right shoulder, you've actually been told surgery can't help you. But God is helping you right now. So do what you couldn't do before. That pain just left, and now you're going to have full mobility. You're amazed to even hear these words. In the name of Jesus, raise that right arm. Raise it all the way up. Begin to praise him because of what he's done for you. In Jesus' name, amen. If you've been healed, share your good report. Let us know. 1-800-700-7000 is the number to call. If you need prayer, we're here for you 24 hours a day. Our honor, our privilege to pray for you. Here's a word from Psalms. For you, Lord, are good and ready to forgive and abundant in mercy to all those who call on you. God bless. We'll see you again tomorrow.
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13: On today's Newsmakers, Mike Signorelli, proof of scripture in chaos in Iran, that and more coming up.

0: with Mike Signorelli, a New York City pastor and deliverance minister who recently held a powerful Easter service and saw some truly incredible moves of God. Let's welcome him here to Newsmakers. Mike Signorelli, fresh off of a historic event in the heart of New York City's Times Square, you held what very well may be, and we can never say 100% for certain because we don't know, but the first major Easter service filling with thousands of people Times Square on Easter Sunday. What was that like for you? Talk about the experience.
1: Well, let me just start by saying I'm absolutely humbled, and I have an incredible team across all seven campuses of V1 Church that came together. And not only that, but our church represented strong, and the Christians of New York City came out as well. And so it was definitely a sign and a witness that God's not done with America. He's certainly not done with New York City. You know what, Billy, as things get darker, I really believe that our light is shining brighter. And I'm telling you, it was amazing.
0: So, okay, you're on that stage. I saw the photos. I saw the videos. There are thousands of people out there. This is a vision that you had, and you obviously just thank the people who helped you put it together. But this is a vision that God gave you to do this. You know, one of the things we talked beforehand Saturday night, you were on the Quick Start podcast at CBN, and you know, I asked you what you were hoping to see, and you talked about hoping to see miracles and hoping to see God move. What were some of the things, the reports that you have heard as a result of that event?
1: Yeah, absolutely. Well, God gave me this vision because we're in a post-Christian world, and we're seeing little blips of what could be revival at our colleges and universities, and we're hearing stories, but we need to continue to press in. And so I was like, man, what would happen instead of me just being, no, there's nothing wrong with people coming to your church on Easter, but I thought, what if we brought the church to them? And one of the things that I didn't fully understand the magnitude of was how many thousands of people that buy plane tickets and get hotels just to come to New York City as tourists. And so there was a sovereign moment, and I believe God in his wisdom architected this, where it started to rain and all of these tourists just went under the awnings of the buildings surrounding our event and just listened to the gospel being preached. And my team came back to me and said, people were weeping. They were crying. As a matter of fact, one story I heard was that a kid was like, come on, dad, let's go. And this dad said, no, we need to hear this, and stayed and received Christ. I mean, and so it was like they bought a plane ticket and a hotel room to be tourists in New York City, not knowing that their entire family lineage was going to be shifted and changed in that moment. Also got reports because we had over 40,000 people watching online through social media while it was live, and that there were people in hospital rooms that were receiving prayer, and because we prayed for the sick. And I said, this has to be more than just the cunningness of words. This is a demonstration of the power of the Holy Spirit. And we right now are going through the process of collecting those testimonies via email through our teams, because we had anecdotal reports of people in hospital beds that were saying, I feel like I'm healed. Now, of course, I encourage them, get the medical verification and send it to our team. We're only hours. We're like, this just happened yesterday, so we're still collecting those stories. And then the last thing I'll say, and this is, again, something that you can't manufacture. I didn't even talk about it, so I know God, again, was just sovereignly moving. But I went up there to preach, and my heart was, I want this to be on par with Oral Roberts, Billy Graham. You know, I want this to be something of a historic significance. And I wasn't up there to be a personality. I wasn't up there to tell funny stories. I was there to preach the gospel. And I'm telling you, Billy, I got up there and just started preaching. And my team came back and said, when you just started the sermon, there were people all over Times Square that started manifesting demons. And our prayer team had to pray for them, even people that were on the fringes. And it was just like, I believe the power of God, as it went forth, as I was declaring the gospel, it was just confrontational to forces of evil. And so you had, think about this. It's like people watching online in hospitals, in hospital beds, claiming that they received healing, people with demons in person that started screaming out, getting prayer. It was like pandemonium. And then tourists that didn't even plan on being there, telling their kids, we're going to listen to this whole thing, and then accepting Christ. Like, again, you could probably hear my voice is hoarse. I'm still in awe of what happened.
0: Mike, if people want to connect with you,

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0: Awesome. Well, Mike, thanks for breaking it all down for us today.
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7: You considered yourself an atheist.
8: Yeah.
7: What did you specifically have against Christianity?
8: My dad was a former music minister. You know, I saw a lot of hurt in that church.
7: In 2015, Walker lost his record deal and had their family van repossessed by the label. That's when Craig decided to give their family van to Walker.
8: Their unconditional love, it was so different from what we were used to. I went and got a Bible and just started reading and reading and reading.
9: It was amazing to watch the transformation and the power of the Holy Spirit.
7: Walker had given his life to Christ and couldn't wait to share the news with Craig.
8: I said, I believe.
10: Are you telling me that you believe that Jesus is the Son of God and that you want to live your life for him? He said, that's exactly what I'm saying.
0: Welcome back to Newsmakers. Next up, Jeremiah Johnston, author of The Jesus Discoveries, 10 Historic Finds That Bring Us Face to Face with Jesus, joins the show to tell us all about his book. Let's welcome him here to Newsmakers to share his perspective. All right, now you have an exciting new book. I want you to hold it up for us so we can see it.
11: Okay, there it is.
0: The Jesus Discoveries. There it is. Pretty amazing. Now, this book is dealing with archaeology, right? And amazing archaeological finds and evidence for our faith. Why is it important? I know some people will say, well, I don't need archaeology or evidence necessarily to believe, but why is it helpful for us to have these tools that corroborate our faith?
11: Absolutely. And you asked such a great question because there's many great Christians out there that they walk up to me in our events and around the world and they say, hey, I don't need all that evidence. I have the Bible. You know, I have my faith. Well, I want to make this very clear. There would not have been a single New Testament book written had Jesus Christ not evidentially shown himself to be alive physically, bodily, after he was crucified by the Roman Empire. Remember Thomas, he said, unless I see those nail prints, I will not believe. And so we have to make sure, Billy, that we don't have a faith that's godlier or more pious than the New Testament writers. Remember how Luke opens his Gospels. He's literally presenting the case for Jesus through many infallible proofs. Even Acts 1:3 said, Jesus proved himself to be alive through many convincing proofs. And so it's exciting to us as Christians that we can actually appeal to evidence for our faith for the reason that we believe. And remember, we don't ever have faith in faith or faith in a feeling. Faith is always defined by its object. And as Christians, we have faith in the resurrected Lord Jesus Christ. And so the craziest thing happened to me, Billy. I was at my dinner table, which is always crazy, because my wife and I have two teenagers and we have 9-year-old triplets. And my kids issued me a challenge, Billy. They said, Dad, We want you to tell us all the things we can know about Jesus Christ, but you can't use the Bible. Tell us if there's anything we can know from Jesus based on archaeological discoveries and history. And you know what? I wrote a whole book to answer their questions, and it's full of pictures. And it turns out, Billy, we actually know more about Jesus. We have to basically compare Jesus to Roman emperors for the amount of evidence that we have for our Lord and Savior Jesus Christ. And so I wrote this book. They're quick, clear, crisp chapters. I went to the effort to get photographs of these discoveries and paid off a lot of archaeologists to get permissions for them. And so it is the most helpful book for moms and for dads who want to answer that question, because our kids, you know, that's a typical question of teenagers today. Dad, you prove to me something about Jesus, but don't use the Bible. Now, I love the Bible. I love scriptures. It's an incredible testimony. But the great thing is we don't have to stop there, because there is such incredible evidence for Jesus. The way I said it on a recent podcast was, if we cannot believe that Jesus died and rose again based on the evidence, we should not believe that Caesar crossed the Rubicon. That's how great the evidence is for Jesus.
0: Well, and that's the thing. I mean, you have people out there, and it's so rare, because the vast majority of historians believe that Jesus existed at least as a historical figure. But you have people out there who will try to argue he didn't. And it's so wild to me when you see that, when you see people saying that, they'll say, well, there's no physical evidence for Jesus. How do you respond to those people? And again, that's a fringe ideology.
11: Well, it is, but honestly, cults use it a lot. There are a lot of cults that say that Jesus never existed, and they draw people in that way. And first, I'm always pastoral, and I just love to take them by hand and just say, look, you know, our evidence for Jesus is a lot better than Alexander the Great. It's a lot better than Caesar crossing the Rubicon. And so what does that evidence mean? But this isn't your typical boring, did Jesus really exist kind of academic book. The reason that I put it's 10 historic finds that bring us face to face with Jesus is all of these finds are about Jesus of Nazareth. And there are immediate applications we can make to our life to grow closer to Jesus based on these discoveries. I talk about the Jesus cup and as one of my proofs of Jesus. We actually in 2008 discovered a cup, and I want to say it in Greek, ho goestes die Christou. Literally, it's a cup from Alexandria, and it says, through Jesus, the enchanter, the magician, which corroborates, and by the way, it's dated to AD 50, Billy. This could be the earliest incised words of name of Jesus from any artifact. This is before scripture is written. And what's amazing is this tells us that Jesus was popular as a miracle worker and an exorcist. So much so that his name spread during his lifetime throughout the Mediterranean world, where people realized, hey, if I want to do a charm or put a hex on someone, they just heard this name, Jesus, has power. And so that tells us that, you know what, we serve a miracle working God who can heal. He can answer prayer. He can take us out of our most difficult circumstances. And so that's just one of the 10 Jesus discoveries. So there's pictures of the cup. I explain it, but then in the book, I show you, now, how does this apply to your life if you're busy with teenagers like me?
0: When you think about Jesus himself, and maybe not just Jesus, but the Bible, right? What is the most compelling piece of archaeological evidence for you personally that you've encountered?
11: The most compelling archaeological evidence for me is the Shroud of Turin. And so I've published 300,000 words on the resurrection of Jesus. That's my personal expertise. I'm a historical Jesus scholar, did my PhD on the resurrection. But I had published 300,000 words on the resurrection, Billy, and never mentioned the Shroud until now. So this is actually my first book where I dive in. As you know from previous interviews, I have traveled the world meeting with the physicists, the scientists, the mathematicians, the medical doctors who have staked their academic reputation that the Shroud is not only authentic, but that there's a 1 in 200 billion chance it's not the Jesus of the Bible. And I essentially collate all the data that I've learned over the last 4 years, 3 years on the Shroud. I collate that together and say, here is the best arguments for the Shroud, because the Shroud is a divine, literally itemized receipt of how much Jesus loves us. And outside of the Bible, it is the only artifact that we have that gives testimony in one artifact to the death, burial, and resurrection of Jesus. Nothing else does that. And so I find the shroud to be the most compelling, but that's only one of the 10 discoveries. There's so many others. Now, what I did in my book, I focused them all on Jesus. So we have the Jesus cup. We have the Palatine Graffito. We have this amazing Papyrus 64 that I literally practically lived with in Oxford. And the problem is we have a generation of believers, Billy, and this is where I so appreciate you and so appreciate CBN, that are desiring to be leveled up. They want to know about this new information so they can have better conversations about their faith. And so I'm just simply serving it up to them, guiding them by the hand to say, hey, here's 10 discoveries that are unimpeachable that you can use to evangelize others and start with your own children.
0: Well, I love that. And the book is The Jesus Discoveries, 10 Historic Finds That Bring Us Face to Face with Jesus. Appreciate you taking the time today.
11: Billy, thank you. You're the best.
0: What a powerful word from Jeremiah Johnston. You can get The Jesus Discoveries wherever books are sold. And we'll be right back in just a moment with more Newsmakers.
4: The veil between us and the Lord is thinnest when we're in our suffering. You know, this brain tumor that keeps coming back, craniopharyngioma you're born with. And when they diagnosed me, they gave me all of the different ways that I could deal with this tumor through, you know, these actions and prayer and exercise and just do everything I can. And the last two appointments with my physician, it shrunk. They don't shrink. They just don't. And it's, God gets all the glory. We're here by His grace and mercy. Our bodies are fragile but resilient, temporary. So we live our days joyfully. We live our days hopefully. We live our days faithfully. And in doing that, my goodness, it changes the world.
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0: 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For our final segment, we are joined by Dr. John Eibner, president of Christian Solidarity International. He recently joined the Into the Supernatural podcast to talk all about chaos unfolding in Iran. Let's welcome him here to the show to break it all down. We are joined today by Dr. John Eibner, president of Christian Solidarity USA and CEO of Christian Solidarity International. What do you think people need to understand about the theology of the regime? And I know this might sound strange to people, but the theology of the Iranian regime, what is driving it? What can you tell us about that?
18: Well, what drives the Iranian regime and really all of the powers and principalities of the world is power, to strive to be like God, to have a kind of domination of the world. That's the motivating factor. And those that seized power in Iran, you know, decades ago and established this Islamic fundamentalist regime believed that Islam would be the force that would enable them to restore the glories of the old Persian Empire. Because Persia is a biblical empire. We read about it in the Bible. And Persia has undergone ups and downs, and in recent times, downs. And the no longer was a great global power. And the Islamic revolution in Iran was intended to create a new energy, a new dynamism that would enable Iran to become a global power, to dominate the Islamic world, and ultimately, at the end of the story, is to subjugate the rest of the non-Islamic world and make it subject to it. Secularism couldn't mobilize the public. Secularism provided no vision for the future for them. And those who directed the Islamic revolution understood this and were quite successful for a time in mobilizing the public and then establishing a very cruel authoritarian and repressive regime, which is very hostile to Christians, especially native Iranian Christians. They have different categories for Christians in Iran. And it's quite interesting how they grade the different categories of Christians and the experiences of different Christians in Iraq, depending upon where they stand on the Christian hierarchy of the country.
19: That's something I'm really interested in, if you can speak into that more. I mean, obviously, you're from Christian Solidarity International, so we know that you're working all the time. This is your mission, helping Christians who are persecuted all over the world. You just mentioned that there are different, you know, levels of, I guess, threat to the Iranian government. Can you speak to that a little bit as far as like what you're seeing with the stronger?
18: Sure. There are legally recognized Christian churches in Iran, and they're usually based on an ethnicity, that there is a small Armenian Christian minority in Iran. There is a small so-called Assyrian Christian minority. They're legally recognized. They have representation in parliament, but they are only allowed to worship in their churches. They must worship in their own language. They cannot, for example, in Armenian church, can only function in the Armenian language. They do not want there to be outreach in Farsi to the broader population.
19: Wow.
18: Most Iranians don't understand Armenian, so you let the small number of Armenians go to an Armenian church. Yes, they can worship regularly. Nobody is radically interfering with them. Same with the Assyrian community. But the understanding, of course, is that these communities don't engage in political activity and they do not evangelize in broader society.
19: Do you find that some are,
18: Pastor
19: though?
18: Joseph Shazbanian, a pastor of Armenian origin, who has broken the rule.
19: Great.
18: Has preached in Farsi, invites people to his worship who are ordinary Iranians, non-Armenians, non-Armenian people. This is what the regime fears, because that they can't contain. They try to contain the Christian faith into small groups of ethnic minorities that don't have a big impact on the rest of society. If you break out of that and start evangelizing in Farsi to the broader Iranian Muslim population, this is where you run into very, very serious problems and will end up possibly in jail or persecuted in many ways. They will not, as a matter of routine, simply put an Armenian apostolic priest in prison, as long as he's following the rules and only ministering to the tiny Armenian community. But those who break the rules and evangelize in Farsi, the majority language, to the majority Muslim population, are regarded as a threat, and the threat is regarded as even greater because, as you say, there is something of an outpouring of the Holy Spirit happening. We can't really measure it. It's not possible to really document it in this in that repressive society, but we know that something is happening, that the Spirit moves to, and it's moving to the extent that it terrifies those in power, because the power is based on Islam.
19: John Eidner, thank you so much for coming on to Into the Supernatural.
18: Thank you. Really pleased to be with you. Thanks so much for what you're doing at your end.
0: Continue to pray for the Iranian people and for a change of heart among officials there. We'll be right back in just a moment with more Newsmakers.
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0: That's all for Newsmakers. Thank you for watching. And be sure to head on over to the CBN News YouTube channel for the full interviews you saw on today's episode. 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
45: Coming up on Jerusalem Dateline, Israel and the U.S. prepare for renewed strikes against Iran as the regime continues military activity against the United Arab Emirates. Analysis on the information war, Rachel O'Donohue from Honest Reporting. Plus, special envoy to Christians, Ambassador George Deak on faith, diplomacy, and defending shared values. And murals, memories, and a warning from an Iranian artist whose family fled the revolution. All this and more coming up on this edition of Jerusalem Dateline.
1: Hello, and welcome to this edition of Jerusalem Dateline. I'm Julie Stahl.
2: And I'm Joshua Swanson.
1: Signs of escalation are emerging across the Middle East, from Iranian drone strikes in the Gulf to Israel's continued war against Hamas.
2: All while the U.S. and Israel weigh their next moves regarding Iran and the Strait of Hormuz. Here's the latest on these and other stories.
3: The Middle East is bracing for possible renewed military action as President Donald Trump warns Iran that time for diplomacy is running out. Posting on Truth Social, Trump declared, "For Iran, the clock is ticking, and they better get moving fast, or there won't be anything left of them. Time is of the essence." The warning came after a Sunday call with Israeli Prime Minister Benjamin Netanyahu. Speaking with Fox News host Brett Baer over the weekend, Trump said the United States is doing the world a big favor by confronting the Iranian threat.
4: You cannot let them have a nuclear weapon. They will use it on us. They'll start off with Israel, wipe it out, the Middle East, wipe it out. It'll go to Europe. You know, they have a missile that goes to Europe. You saw that, okay? They have a missile that goes to Europe. I have done Europe a very big favor.
3: Yet in comments to Axios, the president kept the door open for a deal, saying he's waiting for Iran to submit a revised proposal. Senator Lindsey Graham on NBC's Meet the Press questioned whether any agreement with the current regime is still possible.
5: They're so weakened. They agree to things, and the next day they back up. President Trump's very frustrated. So what to do next? I think it's going to be very difficult to get a deal with the current regime.
3: Meanwhile, an Iranian drone strike sparked a fire near the Barakah nuclear power plant in the United Arab Emirates, a $20 billion facility that supplies nearly a quarter of the UAE's electricity. UAE officials called the incident an unprovoked terrorist attack. No injuries or radiation leaks were reported. In Israel, Prime Minister Benjamin Netanyahu announced the elimination of a senior Hamas commander responsible for helping plan the October 7th attacks.
6: We eliminated the master murderer, Izz al-Din al-Haddad. This despicable terrorist was responsible for the murder, injury, and kidnapping of thousands. He used the hostages as human shields.
3: Despite international protests and boycotts tied to the Gaza war, Israel also saw a moment of celebration on the world stage this weekend as Israeli singer Noam Baton finished in second place at the Eurovision Song Contest. And in New York City, controversy erupted after Democrat Mayor Zohran Mamdani, a Muslim, posted a Nakba Day video featuring a woman describing her family's forced departure from Jerusalem during Israel's War of Independence. The video drew millions of views as critics accused the mayor of ignoring the roughly 850,000 Jews who were expelled from Arab and Muslim countries after Israel's creation.
45: President Trump said Gulf allies asked him to hold off on the military attack on Iran planned for Tuesday.
4: I put it off for a little while, hopefully maybe forever, but possibly for a little while, because we've had very big discussions with Iran. And we'll see what they amount to. I was asked by Saudi Arabia, Qatar, UAE, and some others if we could put it off for 2 or 3 days, a short period of time, because they think that they are getting very close to making a deal.
45: Trump first posted the decision on Truth Social and later expanded on his reasons at a press conference.
4: And if we can do that where there's no nuclear weapon going into the hands of Iran, I think, and if they're satisfied, we will be probably satisfied also. We've informed Israel. We've informed other people in the Middle East that have been involved with us. And you know, it's a very positive development, but we'll see whether or not it amounts to anything.
45: Trump said this time the discussion with Iranian leaders seems to be different, but nevertheless has instructed military leaders to be prepared to go forward with a full large-scale assault of Iran on a moment's notice in the event that an acceptable deal is not reached. The commander of Iran's Joint Military Command warned the U.S. and its allies about the consequences of any military attacks.
6: We will swiftly, decisively, and powerfully reject any aggression or reaggression. Iran's armed forces are more prepared and stronger than in the past. They have their hands on the trigger, and they will respond quickly, decisively, powerfully, and extensively to any renewed aggression.
45: Israeli media reported Prime Minister Benjamin Netanyahu met with his security cabinet for the second day in a row last night. Meanwhile, Iran says it established a new body to govern the Strait of Hormuz and says all ships will need its permission to cross, and that should be internationally acceptable.
7: If Iran and Oman, as the two coastal countries bordering the Strait of Hormuz, establish internationally recognized mechanisms to ensure safe and secure passage through the strait, this will have costs.
45: In the Mediterranean Sea, the Israeli military began intercepting boats from the latest flotilla bound for Gaza. More than 50 vessels left Turkey last week, headed for the territory. The Israeli Foreign Ministry said, so far, no aid has been found on their boats. Julie Stahl, CBN News, Jerusalem. Up next, skewing the narrative about war crimes. Analysis from Rachel O'Donohue from Honest Reporting.
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2: Welcome back to Jerusalem Dateline. I'm joined by Rachel O'Donohue from Honest Reporting. She wrote a rebuttal article in the Wall Street Journal to the now infamous Christoph opinion piece that appeared last week in the New York Times, accusing Israel of systemic abuse of Palestinians. Rachel, thank you for joining us. What made you want to take a closer look at this opinion article?
10: Well, obviously, I think first it was the shocking, lurid nature of the allegations that had been made. In addition to the fact that we were familiar with some of the sources that Christoph was citing, so immediately it caught my eye. One of the sources is Euromed Monitor, which had been on Honest Reporting's radar for some time for making completely unsubstantiated, absurd allegations against Israel, including vaporizing Palestinians, denials of Hamas activity at Al-Shifa Hospital.
2: Rape dogs.
10: And, of course, the rape dogs.
2: I mean, that's a pretty wild claim. So what's the source of that claim?
10: So this is Euromed. Euromed is an NGO. It had never really been given any kind of mainstream media recognition before this Christoph article. I believe possibly a couple of references among smaller outlets. But we knew that this organization is toxic completely. It has proven links to Hamas, as I said. It has pushed absurd claims about Israel, and this claim in particular, the rape dogs, we could see that, I mean, it doesn't... I know now that, you know, veterinarians and animal behavior experts have been cited, but it was so ludicrous that a dog could ever be trained to do what Christoph was alleging.
2: Yeah.
10: And of course, that was the thing that gained most attention from the public. But, yes. I mean, this was among a litany of errors that riddled Christoph's piece.
2: Well, compare Christoph's piece, of course, to the Civil Commission report that also came out at the same time, which possibly. Maybe there was a timing issue there. Maybe the timing of Christoph's opinion article was suspect. I'd love to hear your opinion on that. But when you look at Christoph's article versus that Israeli Commission report on the Hamas atrocities from October 7th, how do they compare?
10: I mean, obviously, you mentioned the timing. I had raised this as a point. I believe there was an Israeli government minister who said that they had offered the Civil Commission report to the New York Times, who decided not to cover it. So, of course there's a timing. One day before the release of that report to then release something like this, which obviously grabbed so much attention. But the material differences in the two, I mean, they can't really be compared. The Civil Commission report is the product of 2 years of work. It includes, it's not just backed by numerous academics, legal experts, the list goes on. Mm-hmm. It's that it's composed of hard evidence.
2: Right.
10: We have, cross-referenced witness testimony. We have countless hours of footage that Hamas themselves filmed. Mm-hmm. We have scientists who have given, medical experts who have given their view on the horrifying injuries suffered by Israelis on October 7th. The two are simply not comparable in mm-hmm. which way, shape, or form. One is an evidentiary document. The other one is a series of ludicrous claims.
2: Yeah, you mentioned something like 14 sources or 15 sources mm. that Christoph used. Only two of them were named. The rest were anonymous.
10: Two or three we had named in the article. And that was another issue that Honest Reporting that we took we had problems with, because if we looked at a couple of the people that were named in the article and we found that they had previously given testimony about alleged sexual assault. And this wasn't a kind of attempt to pull apart the testimony of somebody who's alleging sexual abuse. This was that we had noted that in a previous testimony to Betselem had given a different account that said...
2: So inconsistent sources.
10: Exactly. Inconsistencies among at least two of the testimonies provided. And that's a problem. Again, I'm sure that rape victims can forget things, but these were such glaring inconsistencies that it posed a problem.
2: Well, I have a lot more questions for Rachel, a whole list, in fact. So join us on the CBN News YouTube channel. Subscribe there, and you can see the full extended interview. But Rachel, thanks for joining us.
10: Thank you.
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1: Ambassador George Deke, welcome to Jerusalem Dateline. You are an Arab Christian Israeli who's an ambassador for the Jewish state, and you just received a new appointment as a special envoy to the Christian world. First time ever Israel is doing that. How do you feel about this position?
17: I'm very excited and anxious to begin the work. I think that Israel, while it cherishes all faith and denominations, it has a special relationship with the Christian world, because Christianity was born in this land, and Israel is the guardian of the holy places for Christianity as well as for Judaism. So that gives us special meaning to that bond. So we would like to work together and to build partnerships with the Christian world by working together and making sure that Christians are able to come anytime and visit the holy places and reconnect to their faith, to the scriptures, through visiting the state of Israel, that we'll be able to work together to show Israeli diversity and how the Christian population in Israel has been the only population in the Middle East that is growing by numbers comparing to the rest of the region where they are declining. So to celebrate the Christian life that exists in Israel, my community is part of it, obviously.
1: Right.
17: And third, to build partnerships through which we can help Christians throughout the world, from Africa to the Middle East, to make sure that Christian faith, which is the most persecuted faith in the world, is able to survive and hopefully, just like in Israel, thrive.
1: So what do you think the greatest challenges are going to be?
17: I think we are facing several challenges. It's no secret that today Israel, but I think the Western civilization, Western world in general, is being targeted by a campaign led what we call the red-green axis. Islamists on the one hand, and woke, far left Marxists, some would say, on the other hand. And lately also we are seeing strands from within the right wing itself, on the far, where what they call now the woke right or the podcast cult or whatever, where we are seeing an attack on Israel from that angle as well. So that attack, trying to isolate Israel and trying to portray Israel as uniquely evil, and by using Christian faith and Christian identity in order to do that, is extremely dangerous, and we have to face it together with our Christian partners in the world. Second one is the threat of the radical changes that we see in demography, in technology, and others, which are leading that young people today are drifting away from society as we have known it, and they are no longer going to the traditional institutions and so on, but more influenced by online content and my online presence. And that has been pushing a lot of them to a culture of rage and culture of shame, rather a culture of hope and responsibility, which is what our faith is all about. So that's going to be one of the main challenges that we're going to try tackle, how we bring back young people to the belief, the Judeo-Christian tradition of taking responsibility, of respecting and protecting our freedom.
1: So do you have a strategy for doing that, or not yet?
17: I intend to speak truth on every platform with every person who's willing to listen, but I'm also willing to listen carefully, because I know there are probably a lot of things that people want to tell the state of Israel, some things that they don't understand, some things they don't like, and I'll be more than happy to listen carefully and to take those into account as well. But I also want to tell a fuller story of Israel than the one that is being told in the media or in the non-traditional media today. And I also want to be able to build partnerships to change the way our partnership is built today into one of action together. I want to work together with Christians in order to help other Christians in our region and elsewhere. I want to work together to bring to life the Bible in the Holy Land by bringing Christians here to come and experience it. And I want to work together to face those threats by the red and green axis and others, so that we, our civilization and our freedoms may continue to thrive.
1: Thank you so much. May the Lord bless you in your new job.
17: Thank you so much.
18: Still ahead, the Iranian exile who says peace talks won't stop Tehran's rulers.
19: War and the trauma of living under missile fire take a toll on the spirit. As a former war correspondent and embedded reporter, I can vouch for the fact that war changes you. But it doesn't have to be forever. CBN Israel helps Israelis in need every day with trauma counseling, food, shelter, and more.
20: After I was wounded in a terror attack 22 years ago with my three-year-old son, we went through a lot of trauma. It wasn't just the physical wounds. We saw this trauma play out through the years with my entire family. I had a vision of somehow blending education with therapy to turn the pain of terrorism into miracles.
21: Sometimes a child has a very hard time saying what is wrong or what he is feeling because he just doesn't know the words to describe it. And through art, he can express what he feels inside without having to give it a name.
20: So we created a team of mobile therapists that would go out and go out and meet the families and do what we call whole family therapy. Thousands of families have been uprooted, have been torn apart, and it's our task to put them back together. Take darkness and turn it into light, and take bitterness and turn it into sweetness.
19: If you want to be a part of what CBN is doing in Israel, go to cbnisrael.org.
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2: As President Donald Trump weighs the next move on Iran, one Iranian-American says negotiations won't work. CBN's Kelly Wright spoke with Houman Khalili, an artist who escaped Iran as a child and is now using murals to spotlight the regime's treatment of its own people and to call for change. Here's their conversation.
28: As President Trump mulls over negotiations and whether to end the war with Iran or resume attacks, he has expressed that the regime has not paid a big enough price for its actions. Persian Americans like Houman Khalili agree. Khalili, an advocate for a liberated Iran, is using his talent as a muralist to illustrate the brutal actions of Iran's leaders against its own people.
29: It's where I was born. My mom escaped Iran with one suitcase, $5,000, three-year-old boy, 1978, 6 months before the Ayatollah took charge.
28: Khalili and his mother came to America with almost nothing and didn't know the language. Still, they lived by faith and eventually built a better life here in the United States. Now, Khalili's mission is to keep Americans aware of the Iranian regime's atrocities and how it exports terror through its proxies. He believes President Trump must finish the job.
29: The simple fact of the matter is, if you stabilize Iran, you've stabilized the entire Middle East. overnight, Hamas will go away, Hezbollah will go away, the Houthis will go away, ISIS will be hugely weakened, and most of like the terror organizations that are born out of the Middle East, which is probably 90% of them, they will cease to exist. And I can't speak for every Iranian, but thank God for Trump. Thank God that he understands that there is a cancer and that cancer needs to be cut out.
0: How difficult is it for these negotiations that are ongoing to try to get to a true ceasefire?
29: There is no negotiating with the Islamic regime. They are designed to cause terror and fear and suffering all over this earth.
28: As a mural artist, Khalili uses his art to show the suffering of the Iranian people under their own government, especially the horrific stories of women being raped, tortured, and murdered by the regime. His first mural went up in January 2023, just months after the killing of 22-year-old Mahsa Amini, arrested for reportedly showing too much hair in public.
29: Mahsa Amini was a young girl, lived in a very poor Kurdish town, never been to Tehran, went to visit the capital with her brother, and she was showing too much of her hair underneath her hijab. And so the Islamic regime beat her to death. She had a heart attack, passed out, and died.
28: Khalili says her death sparked a woman-led revolution that is still going on.
29: The women of Iran lead the underground church, they lead the underground hospitals, okay? And they lead the woman-led revolution.
28: Khalili says the Iranian women are sounding a cry for freedom around the world, an act he says they realize will come at a huge cost.
29: At this time, like, either the innocent people of Iran are going to be slaughtered or the Islamic regime is going to be slaughtered. Don't think that this is going to end peacefully. Any of us Iranians who are in the know, we know there's no regime change is regime change. And regime change is not going to come easy because those guys who are running the show, slaughtering women and children, are not going to leave quietly.
28: Kelly Wright, CBN News.
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1: 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And remember, the God who's watching over Israel and you and me neither slumbers nor sleeps. I'm Julie Stahl. 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
1: Well, welcome to the 700 Club, a U.S. aircraft carrier.

0: and try him as the murderer he is.
1: A Florida grand jury indicted Raul Castro, the brother of longtime dictator Fidel Castro, and five others for their alleged role in the 1996 shootdown of two planes carrying humanitarian aid. Four people died, including three Americans. Castro, now 94, was Cuba's defense minister at the time.
2: For the first time in nearly 70 years, senior leadership of the Cuban regime has been charged in this country, in the United States of America, for acts of violence resulting in the deaths of American citizens.
1: President Trump has threatened military action against Cuba after U.S. forces captured Venezuelan President Nicolas Maduro, a longtime ally of Havana.
3: We have Cuba on our mind, very important. Been a lot of problem for a lot of years, and this was a big, I think it was a very big moment.
1: The USS Nimitz strike group is now off Cuba's coast, raising questions about whether U.S. troops could go in and take him by force.
4: The message is for the Castro family. Understand this well, that your days are over.
1: Cuba's leaders are said to be preparing for a military confrontation. Axios reports they've obtained more than 300 military drones and discussed possible attacks on Guantanamo Bay, military vessels, and targets in Key West. On Wednesday, Secretary of State Marco Rubio urged Cubans to reject communist rule and embrace a new relationship with the United States.
5: Pero el presidente Trump ofrece una nueva vía entre Estados Unidos y una nueva Cuba. 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Y una nueva Cuba donde tengan la oportunidad real de elegir a quienes gobiernan su país y votar para reemplazarlos si no están haciendo un buen trabajo.
1: The developments come days after CIA Director John Ratcliffe reportedly met with Raul Castro's grandson in Havana, saying the U.S. was open to talks if Cuba makes major changes.
6: We want freedom for Cuba, but what we don't want is a negotiated freedom that leaves much of the brutal regime intact.
1: Meanwhile, a new report from the U.S. Commission on International Religious Freedom criticizes Cuba for decades-long violations of religious liberty. Experts say a regime change would be monumental. And what could that mean for the issue of religious freedom today on the island?
7: It's freedom. They'll be able to go back to practicing their faith that they've had. This is a very faithful people and faith-oriented people. They haven't been able to practice that. They can pursue their faith again.
1: George Thomas, CBN News.
8: The things I never thought I'd see. It would be wonderful if Cuba were finally away from that dictatorship and they could have the freedom that you and I enjoy. That's a definite dream, and I know the entire Cuban community here in America shares that and is looking forward to it. Well, turning to the conflict in the Middle East, President Trump warns that Iran may just have days remaining to strike a deal before the fighting resumes. CBN Middle East News correspondent Julie Stahl reports from Jerusalem.
9: President Trump said Iran may only have days left to agree to a deal, warning the situation has reached a critical moment and could escalate rapidly if Tehran refuses to meet U.S. demands.
10: It's right on the borderline, believe me. If we don't get the right answers, it goes very quickly. It would have to be a complete 100% good answers. And if we do, we save a lot of time, energy, and lives.
9: While Iran is said to be considering the latest proposal, media reports citing U.S. intelligence say the regime is taking the time to rebuild its drone and missile launching capabilities. Trump said the negotiating window could close swiftly.
10: Could go very quickly, or a few days. It could be a few days, but it could go very quickly. Iran is a defeated nation.
9: The president also dismissed talk of conflict between himself and Israeli Prime Minister Benjamin Netanyahu after reports surfaced of a heated phone call. Trump insisted Netanyahu remains fully aligned with Washington's approach.
10: He's fine. He'll do whatever I want him to do. Very, very good man. Don't forget he was a wartime prime minister, and he's not treated right in Israel, in my opinion.
9: Trump also confirmed the United States and Israel continue coordinating closely on the conflict in the Middle East. In Lebanon, a new poll suggests the overall majority of the population wants peace with

0: Israel, with majorities of its Druze and Christian communities supporting a peace agreement. Support among Sunni Muslims was narrowly favorable, while overwhelming opposition remained among the Shiite community. Although most supported a peace deal with Israel, 59% still opposed normalizing ties with Jerusalem. Even so, support for normalization is growing, rising from 13.2% to 41% since August of 2025. Meanwhile, Israel's National Security Minister Itamar Ben-Gvir sparked international criticism after posting a video of himself confronting detained Gaza flotilla activists at Ashdod port.
1: Welcome to Israel. We are the landlords.
0: U.S. Ambassador Mike Huckabee joined the criticism, noting that nearly every senior Israeli official condemned what he called a stupid stunt. The incident prompted Italy and Spain to summon Israeli ambassadors for reprimands, while Prime Minister Benjamin Netanyahu publicly rebuked Ben-Gvir, saying the behavior did not reflect Israel's values. Julie Stahl, CBN News, Jerusalem.
2: It shouldn't reflect Israel's values. It is a stunt. The flotilla itself, though, it's a stunt. It's not designed to do anything to really help the people of Gaza. It's just trying to provoke Israel. In all of this, let's keep in mind the ideology underlying both of the conflicts, and whether you're talking about Hamas, or actually all three of the conflicts, Hezbollah, Hamas, Iran. There's a deep ideology in the Islamic world that is not really based on territory. It's based entirely on ideology. And that ideology is Israel shouldn't exist. And it has been a fairly steady state in that belief pattern for decades, since before 1948. That was all part of the British mandate, and the Brits couldn't get the Arabs to agree to it. And you look back at that and say, well, this is a pretty obvious choice. Do the Israelis have a right to exist? Do the Jews have a right of self-determination? I think the Arabs have the same right, but why won't they recognize that the Jews have that same right, too? They haven't. To see the change in Lebanon, where public opinion now 41%, that is incredibly unusual and marks a real turning point. So the Abraham Accords, a turning point. This new poll out of Lebanon, a turning point. Can the regime in Iran be replaced with a democratic republic instead of this theocracy? That would be a game changer. And you'd stop the funding of the radicals. And in that, could we actually have peace? That would be something to pray for, to plead God. Can we please have it, and can we please have it now? Terry?
3: Well, up next, accusations ranging from apartheid to genocide. Israel is increasingly demonized on the world stage. Meet the federal district judge who applies evidence, burden of proof, and reasoned judgment to these polarizing accusations. That's coming up. And then also ahead, the journalist who made headlines after he was gravely wounded while in Ukraine reporting on the war. Benjamin Hall joins us to talk about his amazing survival and his incredible comeback after 33 surgeries and the story behind the toy hedgehog he carries in his pocket. That's later on today's show.
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2: Well, since the October 7th attacks and the war in Gaza, Israel has faced international accusations ranging from apartheid to genocide. Israel supporters say those claims distort history, international law, and the nation's right to self-defense.
19: The legitimacy of the Jewish state faces increasing challenges in the media, college campuses, and international institutions worldwide. That includes the United Nations and the International Criminal Court, where Israel now faces growing diplomatic and legal pressure. Supporters of Israel argue this legal battle, combined with boycotts and protests, has become part of a broader campaign to undermine the country's very right to exist.
20: You know, we are in the front line, but just look at the Houthis in Yemen. Look at the flag. You know, the flag says, death to America. Also, death to Israel. Oh, wow. And Allahu Akbar and other things. Yeah. But they write it, death to America. Right. So they're coming after us, but also after coming after the American people. So I think the West must wake up and fight back.
19: In his book, Israel on Trial, federal district judge Roy Altman examines the claims against the Jewish state through the lens of legal reasoning while evaluating accusations of apartheid, genocide, international law, and more.
2: Well, the author of that book, federal district judge Roy Altman, joins us now from Miami. And welcome to the 700 Club, Judge. It's an honor to have you with us.
21: Thank you very much for having me. It's my honor to be here.
2: Why did you write the book? Why does the approach over the debate over Israel through the lens of a courtroom, why does it matter today?
21: Well, I wrote the book not as a judge, I should tell you. I wrote it as an American who came to this country with my family from Venezuela when I was a little boy with nothing, knowing no one. And I was welcomed with open arms by this community and this country that taught me that in this country, if you work hard and treat people with respect, you can be and do anything, because we were a meritocratic society that was built above all else on the rule of law. And the rule of law requires a citizenry that is virtuous and free and able to discern truth from fiction. And the problem was that in the aftermath of the horrendous Hamas attacks of October 7th, I looked around and saw that so many people in the country I loved, the country that had taken me in, had become incapable of discerning truth from falsehood on their cell phones and on the internet. And so I took it upon myself to travel all around the country to almost all 50 states, to churches of every denomination, high schools, colleges, law schools, all over this country, to talk about Israel, its ancient past, its painful present, its hope for a brighter future for Arab and Jew in the Middle East alike. And I came to recognize that the entire debate we're having about Israel around this country is premised on six main claims. And actually, each of those claims is a legal claim at its core. Is Israel committing genocide? That's just a violation of the laws of war. Is Israel discriminating against its minority citizens? That's apartheid. Is Israel taking land that doesn't belong to it? Colonialism or occupation? And so I thought, why not just apply the same legal methodology that we judges, lawyers, and juries apply every single day in courtrooms and law offices across this country. It's a time-tested methodology that's been around for hundreds of years, and it's a methodology we know we trust because we use it where truth-telling matters the most, in the courtroom, where our lives are at stake, and apply it to each of these six claims about Israel and see what happens. And so that's why it's called Israel on Trial. We put Israel on trial. We analyze each of the six claims in a separate chapter, six chapters, six claims. We apply the relevant legal methodology and issue a verdict one way or the other.
2: This may be more of a psychology question than a legal factual question, but it seems like claims of apartheid, colonialism, genocide, all that you just listed, are going around the world as slogans through social media, through propaganda. And it seems that the slogan is trusted more than the actual evidence. Why is that?
21: Well, a lot of it has to do with the inability of people in modern society to revert back in evolutionary time and analyze questions of truth and falsehood the way we've been trained to do for hundreds of thousands of years. Human beings developed our brains on the plain in Africa over hundreds of thousands of years, and it was really important for us to be able to tell whether somebody was telling the truth, right? If somebody in our clan said that they tested the water well and they didn't, and it was poison, then we all, you know, die and don't pass our genes on to the next generation. That's a real problem. So we developed a toolkit, a toolbox, to be able to discern truth from fiction. We made decisions as a group, right? So that diffused prejudice along multiple people. We did it face to face. We did it one issue at a time. And we had a methodology that we applied over time to be able to figure out whether somebody was credible or not. But of course, when we look at information on our phones, we don't use any of those tools. We are not deciding as a group. We're doing it by ourselves, usually in our rooms or our homes or our offices. Second, we don't do it face to face. We do it through a screen. Third, we don't do it one issue at a time. In fact, we're being overwhelmed with hundreds of thousands of bits of information that are being micromanaged through an algorithm that's being run by the most sophisticated scientific minds in the world, who work for the most powerful corporations the world has ever known, with one goal: to manipulate our perspectives and our brains into getting us to feel toxicity, because that gets us addicted to our phones. But by the way, there is one place in our society where we do train a free and virtuous citizenry to continue to think the way our brains have been trained to think for hundreds of thousands of years, and that's in the courtroom. When we bring jurors in, they're the same people biologically, psychologically, physically, who were terrible at the breakfast table on their own at discerning truth from fiction when they were getting it through TikTok. But now we bring them into the jury box, and guess what? We revert hundreds of thousands of years in evolutionary time. They make decisions all as a group. They do it face to face. They do it one issue at a time. And the judge gives them the toolbox they need, developed over hundreds of years, to tell truth from falsehood. And that's why I'm always amazed. You bring in 12 everyday citizens, 12 everyday Americans, nurses and teachers and mechanics and retirees. You give them the most complicated and momentous disputes in our society, and they almost always get it completely right. Why is that? Because they're applying the toolbox that I use in Israel on Trial in my book to analyze these contested claims.
2: Well, let's take a look at the evidence. What piece of evidence do you think is most often overlooked when people discuss Israel's history and the current situation with the Palestinians?
21: Well, the most obvious thing to understand is that you can't call somebody a colonist if the person who's being called the colonist has been there for thousands of years. You know, one of the basic legal principles that we apply in the book, it's a basic notion of fairness and justice in Western civilization, is that a word or phrase has to mean the same thing with respect to one group as it means to all other groups, right? This sounds very simple, but we never do it when it comes to Israel. The word genocide has to mean the same thing when it comes to Israel as it means in Rwanda and Sudan and everywhere else. The word colonialist has to mean the same thing when it comes to Jews as it does with everybody else. So what is a colonist? Well, there are really two kinds of colonists in history. There are extractive colonists. These are, think about the Spanish Empire that comes to South America, extracts minerals, resources, people for the benefit of the home empire. And there's settler colonialists. These are, think about the English who came to America to displace the local population here. What do they all have in common? Every colonist in history has been foreignists, has been foreign to the land that they occupy. But there's obviously no ancient lineage of English kings who practiced Christianity and spoke English and gave their kids names like George and Thomas and John that ruled Virginia and North Carolina thousands of years ago. There's obviously no ancient lineage of Spanish kings and queens who practiced Catholicism and spoke Spanish and named their kids Simon Bolivar thousands of years ago, ruling in Peru and Bolivia and Venezuela. But there is, all the objective, neutral, independent evidence shows, through rocks in the ground, that's archaeological evidence, black and white going back thousands of years, words on the page, documentary proof, again going back thousands of years, and blood in the veins, DNA evidence of all the major Jewish populations of the world. All three buckets of this independent, untampered with evidence shows that the people who have lived between the Jordan River and the Mediterranean Sea going back thousands of years were Jews who practiced the Jewish religion, who spoke Hebrew, and who passed on to their children the very same names the Jews still pass on to their children today, names like David and Moses and Benjamin. So if we care at all about the rights of indigenous people, if we care at all about true decolonization struggles, then we have to recognize that if we go back 3,200 years ago to ancient Egypt, and we look at all the different people who existed at that time, and we fast forward to today, there is only one people in the entire world who still speaks the same language, still practices the same religion, and still lives and governs in the exact same land as they did 3,200 years ago, and those are the Jews who live and govern the modern state of Israel. It's the great decolonization success story, the great revival of an indigenous people's sovereignty over its ancient homeland is the creation of the modern state of Israel in the modern, in the middle of the 20th century.
2: Let's talk about some of the press coverage that Israel is experiencing. You just wrote an opinion about the New York Times opinion page about sexual mistreatment of Palestinian prisoners. Just at the same time, Israel's coming out with an extensive study of sexual violence being used as a weapon of war on October 7th, that all of it was planned, all of it was approved by the highest levels of Hamas. What is it? What's going on here? There seems to be an unusual alliance. Is it some kind of conspiracy against Israel that the major news organizations of the world are participating in? The UN is participating in this whole narrative that the Palestinians are an oppressed people. All of these things seem to be coming together with a continual stream of propaganda against Israel. Why is that?
21: A lot of it has not that much to do with Israel or the Jews, and it's very important to understand that the principal target is us, America. You see, when most of the young people in Western society, including here in the United States, report that they're getting most of their daily news, if not all of it, from TikTok, which is run by the Chinese Communist Party, our principal geostrategic enemy, and where hundreds of millions of people all across Western civilization are getting another large segment of their news through the tentacles of Al Jazeera, through the AP and Reuters, which gets its news through news sources that are funded or actually facilitated through Al Jazeera networks and reporters and correspondents, which is run by the Muslim Brotherhood, you can begin to see that if you look around the world and you ask yourself, who are America's two principal geostrategic enemies in the conflict that's arising and coming in the 21st century? It's those two entities, right? It's the Chinese Communist Party and it's the Muslim Brotherhood. And so is it any surprise that the vast majority of the negative information that we're seeing on those two platforms, TikTok and the Muslim Brotherhood's mouthpiece, Al Jazeera, is negative about the one ally or two allies in the world that have demonstrated themselves to be resilient? What do I mean by that? When our geostrategic enemies look at our side of the 50-yard line, I like football analogies because I played football lots of years ago, they see the United States. That's a big, bad wolf, right? We're the biggest, most powerful army and economy the world has ever known. But who's going to stand with us in the geostrategic conflict that's coming? I don't think they're so afraid of the Belgians or the Irish or the Spanish anymore, who have proven themselves to be mostly obsolete on the global stage. They don't innovate. They don't produce. They don't have economies that are powerful. Their militaries are either unused or in desuetude. Who are the two? There really are only two allies of the United States that have proven not just that they're willing to fight, but that they're able to win the wars that are coming in the 21st century and that have done it against much bigger and supposedly stronger foes. And that's Israel against Iran and its many tentacles. Remember, Iran is 9 times the size of Israel when you combine it with all of its Muslim allies. It's up to 20 times as big and supposedly powerful as Israel. And Ukraine fighting a much bigger and supposedly more powerful foe in Russia. So is it any surprise that the vast majority of the negative information we get on our phones through TikTok and the Muslim Brotherhood's mouthpiece are negative about those two allies? Who benefits, we always ask in the law, right? By someone who is peeling away our most important allies and closest friends from the United States at this inflection point in the history of Western civilization. Is it just a coincidence? Probably not.
2: Well, Judge, thank you for being with us. Thank you for the book. For you at home, I encourage you to get this. If you want one single source that will help you frame the facts and the evidence of all the allegations coming against Israel today, it's Judge Altman's book. It's called Israel on Trial, Examining the History, the Evidence, and the Law. And you can find it wherever books are sold. Judge, again, thank you for being with us.
21: Thank you for having me.
2: Terry?
3: Well, still ahead, long hours sitting and driving. Then this trucker pushed a heavy load and wound up barely able to walk. Watch how he's healed overnight. That's later on today's show. And then up next, New York Times bestselling author Benjamin Hall has turned his talents to writing a children's book. He'll share how the gift of a toy hedgehog from his daughters is the inspiration behind. Read all about it when we come back.
12: Friend, do you remember when it felt good to withdraw your cash from the bank to expand a business, go on vacation, or buy a new car? Well, today, withdrawing your own cash has become a very risky business, according to The Secret War, a shocking new research report. I just read it, and folks, I was amazed to learn why banks are now required to spy on us for the government and then report any suspicious or unusual behavior. I suggest you get The Secret War free. 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
3: Benjamin Hall is an award-winning journalist and war correspondent who's covered breaking news stories from around the globe. He's also a best-selling author, and his latest book is for children.
23: Benjamin Hall is a senior correspondent for the Fox News Channel. He's also the podcast host of Searching for Heroes with Benjamin Hall. In 2022, while covering the war in Ukraine, Benjamin was catastrophically wounded, losing both his feet. Two of his colleagues were killed. Following 30-plus surgeries, he returned to journalism and penned two books. Benjamin's most recent work is a children's book, Read All About It, inspired by the little toy his daughters gave him to carry throughout his travels.
3: Benjamin Hall joins us now by Zoom, and we welcome you to the 700 Club, Benjamin.
0: Oh, thanks for having me, Terry.
3: You are a renowned journalist. You've written a great deal. You've covered international conflict. Why a children's book?
0: I'll start off by saying that I thought writing a children's book would be pretty easy, and it wasn't. I thought I could write a little kid's book. It'll have some good values, but it was one of the hardest things I've done. You know, not only do you have only a few pages to do it, but you want to convey values and morals. You've got to work with the art. So I got to say, first of all, it was pretty difficult, but probably the most rewarding. And like, you ask why I wanted to write it, and it did come down to the hedgehog you mentioned. And to give you a bit of the backstory, I'm actually holding the hedgehog now because I carry it with me everywhere I go. So if you can see that, it's this tiny little hedgehog that I carry, and I've always carried to war zones. And it would send messages back to my children. I have four daughters. And everywhere I went, I wanted to tell them where I was, what I was doing, the stories I was covering, while obviously staying away from some of the more brutal stories that I was covering. I carried it around the world. And 4 years ago in Ukraine, I was there with Fox News. We were right there at the beginning of the war. We were covering this bombed out village that the Russians had hit. And on our drive back to Kyiv itself, our car was attacked by Russian artillery. And I was very badly injured. The other four people in the car, including two of my teammates, died that day. But I had this little hedgehog in my body armor, as I always did. It was right in there. And as I struggled to stay alive over the next couple of days, while people were trying to find me, while I was just gripping to life, I held on to this little hedgehog. And it gave me the strength to keep going. It reminded me of my family. It reminded me of my children. And I hugged it and I held onto it and I said, I'm going home no matter what, no matter what. And I honestly, I wrote the book because of all the things I've done and all the coverage I've done and the conflicts I've been to and seen, nothing matters as much as your family. And they give you strength and they give you reason. And so I got home and I brought this little hedgehog back with me. It was with me in hospital for 7 months. And it would send messages back to my girls again from inside hospital because I didn't want them to see my facial injuries at the time. So the hedgehog continued to tell them my story of what I was going through and be this link between us. And I said to them eventually, I go home and I said, I think this hedgehog needs to tell its story. We've got to write a book about it. And that's where it began. And I think I'm just so immensely proud that Read All About It is now out. The hedgehog goes off on an adventure. And it's also just become a New York Times bestseller. So I'm just immensely grateful.
3: It's wonderful. And that powerful little hedgehog is carrying a message. What do you hope children are going to gain from reading this?
0: Yeah, there are a lot of things that I wanted to put into this book, you know. the hedgehog, I'm not going to ruin the story exactly, but the hedgehog goes off into the forest and he saves the day. But I wanted to send the message that, you know, give kids the courage to stand up to what's wrong, even if it feels bigger and scarier than you. And I teach my kids that all the time. You know, you go out into the world and something bad may be happening or you can help someone. You do it. You get involved. And I'm so annoyed nowadays where you see people just filming on their phones when something's happening. Yeah. What about saying, stop doing that? That's not right. So I really believe we've got to teach that to our children. Stand up, save the day if you can. I also wanted the hedgehog to teach the ideas of adventure. Love, be curious, be adventurous. And again, that's what the hedgehog does. He heads off and he uses his adventures and his curiosity to help save the day. The strength that we get when we work together, the hedgehog eventually ends up having to work with other animals to find the strength to get through the worst moments and to, again, to save the day and stop the bear. And then the importance of journalism and truth. And, you know, the hedgehog's dad is a journalist and he effectively ends up also spreading the news throughout the forest to warn them about the bear. And look, I'm a journalist through and through. I believe it's the most important job out there. And I think if we don't know the truth, we can't change the things that are wrong. And so I wanted to educate our children about that as well. And I really hope that kids will read the book, go home and say, hey, I want to write a little story about this. Or what would I write that the hedgehog wrote? So I'm hoping kids will get engaged with the book as well. So those are the messages that I wanted to try and convey.
3: Benjamin, following your injury, you wrote, when there's nowhere to run, the safest place you can be is in a conversation with God. How has what you've endured changed your priorities and even deepened your faith?
0: Oh, in many, many ways. Faith in particular. Look, I was raised a Catholic, very strict. I was educated at a Benedictine monastery, and until 18, then I started traveling and covering conflicts. And to be honest, I drifted slightly away from my faith. You know, I've always been a Catholic, but I didn't go to church that often, and I saw many things that had happened around the world. And I had those questions many people do when they're younger. You know, how could God allow some of these things to happen? And then I was injured, and I was in Ukraine, and I was lying on the ground. No one knew where I was. I was barely alive. And I thought of my family. And the next thing I did is I thought of God, and I talked to God. And I said, Lord, please, Lord, help me get home. Help me get home. And that was this moment where all of the questions I'd had sort of disappeared. And the place I went back to in that moment was to my family and to God. And from that point on, I started rebuilding my faith and going back to church more often. And it didn't happen immediately, I will say. First of all, I was taken to the Brooke Army Medical Center, first to Germany, to the military hospital, then to Texas, to the military hospital there. And it took a couple of months when I was finally out of the ICU. I was going past the chapel on this military base all the time, kept going past it. And I kept thinking, is now the right time? Is now the right time? And finally, and to be honest, the truth is the chapel was right next to the mess hall. And the line was too long to get food. And I said, oh, today's the day I'm going to go into the chapel. But boom, that moment I walked in just changed it. And the chaplain was there, and we sat down and we started talking. And, you know, some people would say that this would turn you against your faith. Something terrible happens. I'm on prosthetics and, you know, badly injured. It did the opposite for me. It gave me someone to talk to. It gave me a place to go. And I think that if you look at things, you know, in a positive way, I think God has given me an opportunity to spread the message I have learned, to talk to others, to help others if they're going through something difficult. And that's a great gift for me. Yeah. So that's been my journey through life to where I am now, back with my faith. And, you know, I couldn't be happier because of it.
1: Well, you know, it's often those challenging things in life, in fact, most of the time, those challenging things in life that build character in us and that take us to a deeper place away from some of the stuff we get caught up in just every day. I want to thank you for your book. I want to tell people about it. Benjamin Hall, Read All About It is the latest, and I think you'll enjoy it. I think your children will enjoy it. Benjamin, it's always great to find a good children's book. Thank you for being with us today.
0: Thanks for having me on, Terry. I appreciate it.
1: Uh-huh. Gordon?
2: Still ahead, a man in such excruciating pain, he had to crawl from room to room. Doctors couldn't help him, so he made a desperate plea to God. Watch how he's miraculously healed, and then Terry and I will be praying for you. That's ahead on today's 700 Club.
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7: Welcome to Washington for this CBN News Break. An update on the American missionary doctor infected with the Ebola virus in the Democratic Republic of Congo. Dr. Peter Stafford is receiving treatment at a hospital in Berlin, Germany. His wife and children, who tested negative for the virus, are being monitored and remain symptom-free. One of Dr. Stafford's colleagues told ABC News that he is weak, but making improvements, now able to eat and even text with friends. Well, in the West African nation of Nigeria, U.S. and Nigerian military forces are striking terrorist targets. The U.S. released this footage reportedly showing airstrikes on the Islamic State group. Recently, a joint operation eliminated the second in command of the terror group. ISIS is responsible for attacks against government forces, as well as Christians and Muslims. International religious freedom groups say Islamic radical groups are carrying out a genocide against Christians in Nigeria. Well, you can always get the latest from CBN News by going to our website at cbnnews.com. Gordon and Terry will be back with more of the 700 Club right after this.
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2: 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She struggles to make ends meet. Yet thanks to you, she's never had to go without a healthy meal.
13: Retired and living on a fixed income, Janet discovered just how quickly life can change.
14: 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I hope nobody ever has to experience that, because that was terrible.
13: Despite a lifetime of hard work and saving, Janet found it hard to keep up, and food became a constant concern.
14: The prices are ridiculously high, and that's where my shortcoming is, where I can't afford what I would normally go out there and buy.
13: Needing help with groceries, Janet turned to First Baptist Church East End, a partner of Operation Blessing.
14: There's some of everything in there. You've got the bread, you've got the meat, you've got the canned goods, you've got the veggies. And I sat down there and I enjoyed whatever I made. It was just a blessing.
13: Thanks to you, Janet now has the food she needs, bringing relief and stability.
14: It's made a big difference in my life. It put me at ease because I didn't have to worry about, okay, what am I going to cook? I don't have anything in here to cook. It really did.
13: For Janet, that support meant more than food. It meant she wasn't alone.
14: I just want to say thank you. It's much appreciated what you do for people. You never know what anyone is going through, and it's hard. It's hard nowadays. And what may seem to be a little help for some is a world of help to others. It's been a world of help to me. Thank you.
2: That thank you goes to you. If you're a member of the 700 Club, you're part of the incredible outreach that Operation Blessing does every single day, right here in the United States, delivering millions of pounds of food to people in need, people who have a whole lot more month than they have money. And it's wonderful to know, well, we can take that piece for you. We can make sure that you have enough food to eat. For disaster victims, when disaster strike, we want to strike back with love and compassion. And whether it's cleaning kits, tarps, a hot meal, a place to stay, whatever the need is, we want to be there for them. For people who can't afford surgeries, we want to be able to provide for them. For people that have no hope of livelihood and no way to earn the dignity of earning their own living, we want to provide for them too. You're a part of all of it when you join with us. So if you're not a member, I encourage you, call us and say, yes, I want to join the 700 Club. How much is it? It's just $20 a month. That's 65 cents a day. Some of you can join at higher levels. We have those, 700 Club Gold at $40 a month. $1,000 club is $1,000 a year. That breaks out to $84 a month. Whatever level, when you call and join, I've got something for you. It's called Praying for America, Seeking the Peace of the Nation. We're going to be calling people to pray for America beginning May 25th. And this wonderful teaching will tell you how to pray for America, how to pray for your country, how to pray for the peace of the city you live in. What are the scriptures behind it? What should be our motivation behind it? What are we seeking to do? And for us here at CBN, we're trying to reestablish the covenant that was made so long ago. 250 years ago, the Continental Congress called the nation to pray. This is before the Declaration of Independence. Called the nation to pray. Called the nation to repent. Called the nation to ask for the mediation of Jesus Christ. You can read it in the Declaration. We're calling that same thing, 40 days of prayer for America, leading into the July 4th. Let's celebrate the 250th anniversary of our Declaration of Independence with a declaration in heaven. Lord, we need you, and we need you now more than ever. If you want to be a part of it, you want to know more about it, call us and say, yes, I'd like to join the 700 Club. Please send me this booklet. You'll also get instant access to streaming videos from all the hosts of the 700 Club talking about how to pray for America. It's yours when you join, so call 1-800-700-7000. Terry?
1: 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And then Gordon and I are going to be praying for you, so stay with us.
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1: After Carlos wrenched his hip, he could barely move. He couldn't tie his shoes. He couldn't pick up things he dropped. He couldn't even walk, so he had to crawl from room to room until he was miraculously healed overnight.
16: If he would have intervened for me that afternoon, I don't know what I was going to do.
17: Truck driver Carlos Pinero had been suffering chronic hip pain for years. The long hours spent sitting behind the wheel didn't help.
16: You have to work so many hours sitting on that seat and holding the steering wheel that it gets you a stress. Just being in the same position, you'll be sitting there for 10, 12 hours, 13 hours, and your body is gonna take the toll on it.
17: Then one day at work in February 2023, it got worse.
16: I try to move a cage. It's made out of rebar. I move it from the passenger side to the driver's side, and I push it. I force my body to with it. It felt like something I can describe like a crank.
17: Afterwards, he could hardly bend at the waist or even walk. He says at times he even had to crawl from room to room.
16: I wasn't able to tie my shoes. If I let go something from my hands, my keys, for example, I wasn't able to pick it up. Like, no mobility forward, nothing.
17: Over the coming weeks, he tried chiropractors and even natural healing methods, but he was still in excruciating pain. And now, unable to work, Carlos worried about his future.
16: Because I was all by myself. I'm living by myself. I'm in a rented room. I have nobody. I was thinking, you know, who's going to help me if I can't make it to the bathroom? Who's going to help me if I can't go to work? Who's going to pay my rent? Who's going to pay my bills? Who's going to take me to the hospital? How am I going to get to the car?
17: One day, Carlos wondered how much longer he could take the pain.
16: And no, the pain was increasing. It was increasing. If God, if he would have intervened for me that afternoon, I don't know what I was going to do.
17: Later that same night, Carlos was watching the 700 Club when host Ashley Key gave a word of knowledge he knew was for him.
0: Yeah, I believe someone's watching with a hip issue. It's almost like you're something with your pelvis. It's like tilted, it's shifted, and it's creating a lot of pain. You also have arthritis in your hips, and I believe God is healing this for you right now in the name of Jesus. That shifting will go back into place where it should be, and you will not have to struggle with this pain. You've been feeling it every

0: the faith to believe. Isn't that wonderful? It's the best news the world has ever heard, that there's a God who loves, who cares, who is the creator of all things, but he still watches over all things, and he wants to provide for his children. He wants you to be in good health and to prosper just as your soul prospers. When you get that good news that God's on your side, he's with you, he's willing to forgive every single iniquity, all your sins are taken away, they're cast behind him, he doesn't even want to remember them anymore, he wants you. Isn't that wonderful? So let's say yes to that. That's all we have to do. All we have to do is amen, God. Okay, I'll take that. That's a wonderful thing. Let's do that. All you have to do is say yes. Here I am, Lord. All you have to do. Let's pray. Let's believe. Let God do all the rest. Lord God Almighty, we come to you. We come to you acknowledging that we're not worthy, but you make us worthy. Acknowledging that we don't have faith, but you give us faith. Acknowledging that you are the creator. You are the all-sufficient one. You are our Savior. So, Lord, stretch forth your hand and do miracles today, for we ask it in Jesus' name. There's someone you've got excruciating pain in your lower right back. God's able to heal everything that caused that and break the trauma of it off of you and restore you completely. So there's no more pain at all. You just felt it leave you, and you're going, is this really for me? And the answer is, yes, it is. You're healed. Get up and do what you couldn't do before. God has touched you and restored you.
1: Now, there's someone else. You have a problem with regurgitating. It's like, you're not sick. It's like something has happened to your gag reflex. Almost daily at some point in the day, you find yourself vomiting up what you've eaten. God's healing that condition for you right now. Just put your hand on your throat as you're going to feel a warmth come into that part of your body as God sets you free from that.
0: Someone with severe pain and deep in the socket of your right shoulder, you've actually been told surgery can't help you. But God is helping you right now. So do what you couldn't do before. That pain just left, and now you're going to have full mobility. You're amazed to even hear these words. In the name of Jesus, raise that right arm, raise it all the way up. Begin to praise him because of what he's done for you. In Jesus' name, amen. If you've been healed, share your good report. Let us know. 1-800-700-7000 is the number to call. If you need prayer, we're here for you 24 hours a day. Our honor, our privilege to pray for you. Here's a word from Psalms. For you, Lord, are good and ready to forgive and abundant in mercy to all those who call on you. God bless. We'll see you again tomorrow.
2: Why should Christians bless and support the Jewish people and Israel? 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
0: Hello, I'm Gordon Robertson, and welcome to 700 Club Israel. 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
7: 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I'm Ephraim Graham. Ahead today, President Donald Trump warned

0: Iran, the window for negotiations could close quickly, saying they may have only days left to reach a deal. And the president saying he has good relations with Israel Prime Minister Benjamin Netanyahu, despite reports of a heated phone call. We're going to bring you that story reporting from Jerusalem. Help for young people who have switched genders. Now a new type of clinic will help them transition back to their original birth gender. Our exclusive interview with a well-known Iranian fitness trainer who joined the protest against the regime, then had to get out quickly of his own country. We're going to hear about his spiritual journey as well. And a remarkable new digital device you can wear that can help you to grow in your faith. All those stories and more right now on CBN Newswatch.
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0: It is Thursday, the 21st of May. We're going to begin this half hour with the conflict in the Middle East as President Donald Trump says Iran may have just days remaining to strike a deal before strikes resume. And the president says the U.S. and Israel are working closely together. CBN News Middle East correspondent Julie Stahl brings us the story. She's reporting now from Jerusalem.
2: President Trump said Iran may only have days left to agree to a deal, warning the situation has reached a critical moment and could escalate rapidly if Tehran refuses to meet U.S. demands.
3: It's right on the borderline, believe me. If we don't get the right answers, it goes very quickly. It would have to be a complete 100% good answers. And if we do, we save a lot of time, energy, and lives.
2: While Iran is said to be considering the latest proposal, media reports citing U.S. intelligence say the regime is taking the time to rebuild its drone and missile launching capabilities. Trump said the negotiating window could close swiftly.
3: Could go very quickly, or a few days. It could be a few days, but it could go very quickly. Iran is a defeated nation.
2: The president also dismissed talk of conflict between himself and Israeli Prime Minister Benjamin Netanyahu after reports surfaced of a heated phone call. Trump insisted Netanyahu remains fully aligned with Washington's approach.
3: He's fine. He'll do whatever I want him to do. Very, very good man. Don't forget he was a wartime prime minister, and he's not treated right in Israel, in my opinion.
2: Trump also confirmed the United States and Israel continue coordinating closely on the conflict in the Middle East. In Lebanon, a new poll suggests the overall majority of the population wants peace with Israel, with majorities of its Druze and Christian communities supporting a peace agreement. Support among Sunni Muslims was narrowly favorable, while overwhelming opposition remained among the Shiite community. Although most supported a peace deal with Israel, 59% still opposed normalizing ties with Jerusalem. Even so, support for normalization is growing, rising from 13.2% to 41% since August of 2025. Meanwhile, Israel's National Security Minister Itamar Ben-Gvir sparked international criticism after posting a video of himself confronting detained Gaza flotilla activists at Ashdod port.
4: Welcome to Israel. We are the landlords.
2: U.S. Ambassador Mike Huckabee joined the criticism, noting that nearly every senior Israeli official condemned what he called a stupid stunt. The incident prompted Italy and Spain to summon Israeli ambassadors for reprimands, while Prime Minister Benjamin Netanyahu publicly rebuked Ben-Gvir, saying the behavior did not reflect Israel's values. Julie Stahl, CBN News, Jerusalem.
0: And our bureau chief, Chris Mitchell, joins us right now. So, Chris, as we heard in Julie's report, reports of a tense call between President Donald Trump and Israel's prime minister. It's getting a lot of attention. What can you tell us about the relationship?
5: Well, the relationship, actually, many people see Ephraim as historic. Some people would compare it to Ronald Reagan and Margaret Thatcher when they were both opposing the Soviet Union. Way back 10 years ago, decades ago. But right now, this is a relationship that's really stood the test of time since President Trump came in. The discussion, and perhaps heated discussion, probably has a lot to do more with tactics. They both agree that Iran cannot get a nuclear weapon, that it has to give back its enriched uranium. But I think the concern for Netanyahu is that the delay by President Trump and allowing these negotiations to go forward is actually just playing into Iran's hands. And so I think that could be the reason for the disagreements, a matter of tactics, not just an overall strategy, which they agree they must make sure that Iran does not get a nuclear weapon.
0: Chris, CNN is reporting that Iran is restoring its drone production capabilities a lot faster than expected. What does this say about how Iran is using this time during the ceasefire?
5: Well, it plays into exactly what Netanyahu has been saying, as well as many Israelis are saying, that this ceasefire right now is not a time that Iran is looking at to end the conflict, but just the time to restore, to replenish its arms, its drones, UAVs and ballistic missiles, perhaps anything they can do to once a new round of fighting happens, that they would be actually better prepared for that. From an Israeli point of view, Ephraim, many people see this as a historic opportunity to finally defeat the Islamic regime that that not only threatens Israel, but the entire Middle East, as well as the U.S. So they're seeing this report as just more confirmation that this is exactly what Iran is doing, replenishing, getting ready for the next round of fighting.
0: Take us inside Iran, if you could, for a moment. What's going on there?
5: Well, NetBlocks is reporting that 82 days of the internet being blocked in Iran. That's like 1,994 hours and counting. And what this does is that it allows the Iranian regime to suppress the work and the voices coming out of Iran. It's suppressing the people that have gone to the streets since December 28, protesting the government. Their voice is not being heard. Videos are not being released. And all the while that the Islamic regime is using this time not only to replenish its arms, as we just talked about, but also to arrest, to execute, torture many of the citizens of Iran. And that story is not getting out like it could be if the NetBlocks report would say that this is what Iran is doing, just suppressing. It's part of their playbook. They did it back in June of 2025 to suppress the internet. They're doing it again right now.
0: All right, let's turn now to Lebanon. There is a new poll. What does it tell us about the possibility of a truce between Israel and Lebanon?
5: Well, Ephraim really says that there's a historic change going on in the Lebanese people. And now that the grip of Hezbollah is being reduced because of the IDF efforts in southern Lebanon and Beirut and the Baca Valley throughout Lebanon as well, is that people are more able to speak out freely. They're able to express their opinions, and they have this desire that there would be peace between Israel and Lebanon, at least some sort of a rapprochement. That we could say. It reminds me of a taxi driver who said one day he would love to have breakfast in Jerusalem, lunch in Damascus, and dinner in Beirut. This whole idea that could be a breakthrough of peace, especially through Israel and its northern neighbor, Lebanon.
0: Israel is gearing up for elections. How important will these elections be?
5: Very important, Ephraim. It's not a story that's getting out too much, but the Knesset has voted to dissolve itself, meaning that elections will come later this year. The coalition term would have ended on October 28. Now the elections will probably be on September 15th. And part of the reason for this right now, Ephraim, is that there's disagreement over what's called the draft law. Many of the ultra-Orthodox want sort of legislation to make sure that the students in their yeshivas can practice and study Torah and not go into the IDF. Many people in Israel oppose that, and they want everybody to serve their time in the IDF and fighting for their country.
0: Israel has appointed a special envoy to the Christian world. What is he saying?
5: Well, he's saying that the Christian community is thriving and not just surviving, that the Christian community is growing. And this comes against some of the reports that we have seen in the last couple of weeks of IDF soldiers desecrating a crucifix. There was other things that have happened in the old city of Jerusalem, where one man in particular pushed down a nun and then kicked her. But there is a better story coming out of Israel. I can testify, after being there for 25 years, that the Christian population has freedom of religion, freedom of worship. And as I said, the population is actually growing, not shrinking. The only country in the Middle East where that's happening.
0: All right, a positive note to end this conversation. Thank you so much, our CBN News Middle East Bureau Chief, Chris Mitchell. We always appreciate your insight. Coming up, a major change in the cultural and medical battle over gender transitioning for children. Now, a key medical facility is opening a new clinic specifically to help these young people transition back to their original gender. We're going to have a story for you. It's coming up next. You're watching CBN News Watch.

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9: The largest children's hospital in America is creating the first ever detransition clinic for children. It's part of a fraud settlement involving Texas Children's Hospital in Houston. CBN medical reporter Laura Johnson has the story.
10: Texas is one of 27 states that banned transgender procedures on minors. State Attorney General Ken Paxton sued Texas Children's Hospital for violating their ban, while the Department of Justice pursued its own investigation. The hospital reached agreements with both state and federal authorities not to perform such procedures.
11: The agreement also states the hospital will create a free clinic for former patients who want to reverse their transgender procedure, fire five doctors who performed them, and pay $10 million for alleged insurance fraud.
12: If there was the definition of vindication, this would be it.
11: 3 years ago, whistleblower Dr. Eitan Hyam was the first to publicly accuse the hospital of secretly performing transgender procedures on children and teens after the interventions were banned.
12: For pediatric hospitals, this is essentially the largest financial healthcare fraud settlement in the history of the country.
11: He said while working there, he had firsthand knowledge of falsified diagnosis codes.
12: This healthcare fraud in these gender clinics is rampant. It's essentially in every gender clinic in a red state. That's how they're getting insurance companies to cover these hormones, blockers, and surgery.
11: Texas Children's Hospital said they complied with the law but are settling to protect our resources from endless and costly litigation, adding the settlement closes a chapter wrought with falsehoods and distractions. Others say it should lead to similar lawsuits.
13: It sets a precedent that we will not let you off the hook when you harm children. And that's biblical. As you and I both know, Christ said it's better that you tie a millstone around your neck and throw yourself in the sea than harm a child.
11: While trans activists condemn the settlement, others say it's part of a culture change.
13: We're seeing a tidal shift, if you will. In this area, there have been a number of malpractice suits that have been settled. There have been a few jury verdicts that have been awarded in these areas as to people who come to regret the lie they were told. That if you just follow our radical gender rejection ideology, that you can be a different sex, and you can't.
11: Moving forward, experts speculate that in addition to punishing hospitals, individual doctors could face criminal charges if they're found to have falsified diagnosis codes. Lori Johnson, CBN News.
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7: A viral video, a deadly crackdown, and a dramatic escape. An Iranian fitness trainer took a stand for freedom, and he was forced to flee his country. Now, he's carrying on the fight from northern Iraq. CBN senior international correspondent George Thomas caught up with him for this exclusive story.
15: More than 6 feet tall, with 224 pounds of muscle, tattoos etched across his body, and long, thick hair, he's a presence that's hard to ignore. Ali Rezai Majd looks like a fighter, and in many ways, he is.
16: From the time that I get birth and I came to this world, I was always feeling like I'm living in a prison.
15: He comes from Iran's Lorestan province, a region known for its fiercely independent people. For generations, they've carried a reputation: warriors, rebels, survivors. Before everything changed, Ali owned a business in the city of Darud, a fitness trainer running a small gym, building strength in others. He built a loyal following on Instagram, posting workout routines, discipline, and transformation.
16: Was it a risk worth taking?
17: Absolutely, brother. Yeah.
15: But behind the strength, a different struggle was building.
16: We want to live free, brother. We want to live free.
15: January 5th, Darud. Ali joined hundreds in the streets protesting Iran's Islamic regime, demanding freedom and change. What happened next would change his life forever. Ali watched as Iran's Revolutionary Guard gunned down his friends.
16: The sound of shooting and killing people from the Basijis and IRGCs. This is what happens, people asking for freedom and the government forces killing them so easily.
18: Hello, My name is Ali.
15: The next day, January 6th, Ali picked up his phone and recorded a message in English.
18: I was born in the land of poetry and history, but today I'm growing up in darkness. Our voices are silenced, our dreams are being destroyed, and our people are suffering.
15: And another in Farsi. Ali says he posted the videos to push back against what he calls the regime's false narrative about the West.
16: We can be good friends, good allies for each other, but they're trying to show a face from us that we hate America, we hate all big lies. Nobody, you can. George, you said you were in Iran. Do you think we Iranians are like that? Do you think we hate America? Do you think we hate Israel? This is a big lie. So all of them are the reason that we try to fight against them. They are destroying everything about us.
18: People are suffering.
15: Then came the massive response. Nearly 2 million views in English, almost 10 million in Farsi.
19: You knew without a shadow of a doubt that when you posted that video in the middle of the protests,
17: yes,
19: you had trouble written on you.
17: Yes, I was known then, and I was ready for everything.
15: That same day, Iranian authorities came looking for him. Friends warned him just in time, so he ran.
16: So I just pack a bag, running out.
15: Then a decision, leave everything behind. Ali fled toward the Iraqi border, all the while documenting his arduous journey until finally crossing illegally into Iraq with the help of friends.
19: Do you miss home?
16: Yes, so much. Yeah. I really miss my home.
15: His journey wasn't only physical. For 10 years in Iran, Ali says he secretly practiced Christianity, hiding his faith.
20: As your profession of faith in Jesus Christ.
15: Then on March 7th, in a small house church in Iraq, he made a decision he says he could never safely make at home. He was baptized in a tiny bathtub.
20: I want to baptize you in the name of the Father, the Son, and the Holy Spirit.
15: Today, Ali, who also goes by Michael, is still fighting, but with a different purpose. Using his platform, he continues to speak out, calling on the world to help take down the regime in his homeland.
16: I need a free Iran, brother, not an Iran that is get kidnapped by some jihadists. I don't want that. I want to do everything to free my country for the other people.
15: He's joined a Kurdish military group here in Iraq that's training for a potential ground incursion into Western Iran.
16: As a Christian, I forgive all IRGCs. I will pray for them every day. But I am like a sheepdog for the Lord. So sheepdogs sometimes must protect the sheeps. So I think this is what I should do.
15: George Thomas, CBN News, Northern Iraq.
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7: 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We'll see you right back here, same time tomorrow. Goodbye. God bless. Thank you for watching.
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37: Coming up on Jerusalem Dateline, Israel and the U.S. prepare for renewed strikes against Iran as the regime continues military activity against the United Arab Emirates. Analysis on the information war. Rachel O'Donohue from Honest Reporting. Plus, Special Envoy to Christians, Ambassador George Deak on faith, diplomacy, and defending shared values. And murals, memories, and a warning from an Iranian artist whose family fled the revolution. All this and more coming up on this edition of Jerusalem Dateline.
0: Hello, and welcome to this edition of Jerusalem Dateline. I'm Julie Stahl.
1: And I'm Joshua Swanson.
0: Signs of escalation are emerging across the Middle East, from Iranian drone strikes in the Gulf to Israel's continued war against Hamas.
1: All while the U.S. and Israel weigh their next moves regarding Iran and the Strait of Hormuz. Here's the latest on these and other stories. The Middle East is bracing for possible renewed military action as President Donald Trump warns Iran that time for diplomacy is running out. Posting on Truth Social, Trump declared, "For Iran, the clock is ticking, and they better get moving fast, or there won't be anything left of them. Time is of the essence." The warning came after a Sunday call with Israeli Prime Minister Benjamin Netanyahu. Speaking with Fox News host Brett Baer over the weekend, Trump said the United States is doing the world a big favor by confronting the Iranian threat.
2: You cannot let them have a nuclear weapon. They will use it on us. They'll start off with Israel, wipe it out, the Middle East, wipe it out. It'll go to Europe. You know, they have a missile that goes to Europe. You saw that, okay? They have a missile that goes to Europe. I have done Europe a very big favor.
1: Yet in comments to Axios, the president kept the door open for a deal, saying he's waiting for Iran to submit a revised proposal. Senator Lindsey Graham on NBC's Meet the Press questioned whether any agreement with the current regime is still possible.
9: They're so weakened. They agree to things, and the next day they back up. President Trump's very frustrated. So what to do next? I think it's going to be very difficult to get a deal with the current regime.
1: Meanwhile, an Iranian drone strike sparked a fire near the Barakah nuclear power plant in the United Arab Emirates, a $20 billion facility that supplies nearly a quarter of the UAE's electricity. UAE officials called the incident an unprovoked terrorist attack. No injuries or radiation leaks were reported. In Israel, Prime Minister Benjamin Netanyahu announced the elimination of a senior Hamas commander responsible for helping plan the October 7th attacks.
11: We eliminated the master murderer, Izz al-Din al-Haddad. This despicable terrorist was responsible for the murder, injury, and kidnapping of thousands. He used the hostages as human shields.
1: Despite international protests and boycotts tied to the Gaza war, Israel also saw a moment of celebration on the world stage this weekend as Israeli singer Noam Baton finished in second place at the Eurovision Song Contest. And in New York City, controversy erupted after Democrat Mayor Zohran Mamdani, a Muslim, posted a Nakba Day video featuring a woman describing her family's forced departure from Jerusalem during Israel's War of Independence. The video drew millions of views as critics accused the mayor of ignoring the roughly 850,000 Jews who were expelled from Arab and Muslim countries after Israel's creation.
37: President Trump said Gulf allies asked him to hold off on the military attack on Iran planned for Tuesday.
2: I put it off for a little while, hopefully maybe forever, but possibly for a little while, because we've had very big discussions with Iran. And we'll see what they amount to. I was asked by Saudi Arabia, Qatar, UAE, and some others if we could put it off for 2 or 3 days, a short period of time, because they think that they are getting very close to making a deal.
37: Trump first posted the decision on Truth Social and later expanded on his reasons at a press conference.
2: And if we can do that where there's no nuclear weapon going into the hands of Iran, I think, and if they're satisfied, we will be probably satisfied also. We've informed Israel. We've informed other people in the Middle East that have been involved with us. And you know, it's a very positive development, but we'll see whether or not it amounts to anything.
37: Trump said this time the discussion with Iranian leaders seems to be different, but nevertheless has instructed military leaders to be prepared to go forward with a full large-scale assault of Iran on a moment's notice in the event that an acceptable deal is not reached. The commander of Iran's Joint Military Command warned the U.S. and its allies about the consequences of any military attacks.
11: We will swiftly, decisively, and powerfully reject any aggression or re-aggression. Iran's armed forces are more prepared and stronger than in the past. They have their hands on the trigger, and they will respond quickly, decisively, powerfully, and extensively to any renewed aggression.
37: Israeli media reported Prime Minister Benjamin Netanyahu met with his security cabinet for the second day in a row last night. Meanwhile, Iran says it established a new body to govern the Strait of Hormuz and says all ships will need its permission to cross, and that should be internationally acceptable.
3: If Iran and Oman, as the two coastal countries bordering the Strait of Hormuz, establish internationally recognized mechanisms to ensure safe and secure passage through the strait, this will have costs.
37: In the Mediterranean Sea, the Israeli military began intercepting boats from the latest flotilla bound for Gaza. More than 50 vessels left Turkey last week, headed for the territory. The Israeli Foreign Ministry said, so far, no aid has been found on their boats. Julie Stahl, CBN News, Jerusalem. Up next, skewing the narrative about war crimes. Analysis from Rachel O'Donohue from Honest Reporting.
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15: Welcome back to Jerusalem Dateline. I'm joined by Rachel O'Donohue from Honest Reporting. She wrote a rebuttal article in the Wall Street Journal to the now infamous Christoph opinion piece that appeared last week in the New York Times, accusing Israel of systemic abuse of Palestinians. Rachel, thank you for joining us. What made you want to take a closer look at this opinion article?
16: Well, obviously, I think first it was the shocking, lurid nature of the allegations that had been made. In addition to the fact that we were familiar with some of the sources that Christoph was citing, so immediately it caught my eye. One of the sources is Euromed Monitor, which had been on Honest Reporting's radar for some time for making completely unsubstantiated, absurd allegations against Israel, including vaporizing Palestinians, denials of Hamas activity at Al-Shifa Hospital.
15: Rape dogs.
16: And of course, the rape dogs.
15: I mean, that's a pretty wild claim. So, what's the source of that claim?
16: So, this is Euromed. Euromed is an NGO. It had never really been given any kind of mainstream media recognition before this Christoph article. I believe possibly a couple of references among smaller outlets, but we knew that this organization is toxic, completely. It has proven links to Hamas, as I said. It has pushed absurd claims about Israel, and this claim in particular, the rape dogs, we could see that, I mean, it doesn't... I know now that, you know, veterinarians and animal behavior experts have been cited, but it was so ludicrous that a dog could ever be trained to do what Christoph was alleging.
15: Yeah.
16: And of course, that was the thing that gained most attention from the public. But yes. I mean, this was among a litany of errors that riddled Christoph's piece.
15: Well, compare Christoph's piece, of course, to the Civil Commission report that also came out at the same time, which possibly maybe there was a timing issue there. Maybe the timing of Christoph's opinion article was suspect. I'd love to hear your opinion on that. But when you look at Christoph's article versus that Israeli Commission report on the Hamas atrocities from October 7th, how do they compare?
16: I mean, obviously, you mentioned the timing. I I had raised this as a point. I believe there was an Israeli government minister who said that they had offered the Civil Commission report to the New York Times, who decided not to cover it. So, of course there's a timing. One day before the release of that report, to then release something like this, which obviously grabbed so much attention. But the material differences in the two, I mean, they can't really be compared. The Civil Commission report is the product of 2 years of work. It includes, it's not just backed by numerous academics, legal experts, the list goes on. Mm-hmm. It's that it's composed of hard evidence.
15: Right.
16: We have, cross-referenced witness testimony. We have countless hours of footage that Hamas themselves filmed. Mm-hmm. We have scientists who have given, medical experts who have given their view on the horrifying injuries suffered by Israelis on October 7th. The two are simply not comparable in mm-hmm. which way, shape, or form. One is an evidentiary document. The other one is a series of ludicrous claims.
15: Yeah, you mentioned something like 14 sources or 15 sources mm-hmm. that Christoph used. Only two of them were named. The rest were anonymous?
16: Two or three we had named in the article. And that was another issue that Honest Reporting that we took we had problems with, because if we looked at a couple of the people that were named in the article, and we found that they had previously given testimony about alleged sexual assault, and this wasn't a kind of attempt to pull apart the testimony of somebody who's alleging sexual abuse. This was that we had noted that in a previous one of whom in a previous testimony to Betselem had given a different account that said...
15: So inconsistent sources.
16: Exactly. Inconsistencies among at least two of the testimonies provided. And that's a problem. Again, I'm sure that rape victims can forget things, but these were such glaring inconsistencies that it posed a problem.
15: Well, I have a lot more questions for Rachel, a whole list, in fact. So join us on the CBN News YouTube channel, subscribe there, and you can see the full extended interview. But Rachel, thanks for joining us.
16: Thank you.
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0: Ambassador George Deke, welcome to Jerusalem Dateline. You are an Arab Christian Israeli who's an ambassador for the Jewish state, and you just received a new appointment as a special envoy to the Christian world. First time ever Israel is doing that. How do you feel about this position?
8: I'm very excited and anxious to begin the work. I think that Israel, while it cherishes all faith and denominations, it has a special relationship with the Christian world, because Christianity was born in this land, and Israel is the guardian of the holy places for Christianity as well as for Judaism. So that gives us special meaning to that bond. So we would like to work together and to build partnerships with the Christian world by working together and making sure that Christians are able to come anytime and visit the holy places and reconnect to their faith, to the scriptures, through visiting the state of Israel, that we'll be able to work together to show Israeli diversity and how the Christian population in Israel has been the only population in the Middle East that is growing by numbers comparing to the rest of the region where they are declining. So to celebrate the Christian life that exists in Israel, my community is part of it, obviously.
0: Right.
8: And third, to build partnerships through which we can help Christians throughout the world, from Africa to the Middle East, to make sure that Christian faith, which is the most persecuted faith in the world, is able to survive and hopefully, just like in Israel, thrive.
0: So what do you think the greatest challenges are going to be?
8: I think we are facing several challenges. It's no secret that today Israel, but I think the Western civilization, Western world in general, is being targeted by a campaign led what we call the red-green axis. Islamists on the one hand, and woke, far left Marxists, some would say, on the other hand. And lately also we are seeing strands from within the right wing itself on the far, where what they call now the woke right or the podcast cult or whatever, where we are seeing an attack on Israel from that angle as well. So that attack, trying to isolate Israel and trying to portray Israel as uniquely evil, and by using Christian faith and Christian identity in order to do that, is extremely dangerous, and we have to face it together with our Christian partners in the world. Second one is the threat of the radical changes that we see in demography, in technology, and others, which are leading that young people today are drifting away from society as we have known it, and they are no longer going to the traditional institutions and so on, but more influenced by online content and my online presence. And that has been pushing a lot of them to a culture of rage and culture of shame, rather a culture of hope and responsibility, which is what our faith is all about. So that's going to be one of the main challenges that we're going to try tackle, how we bring back young people to the belief, the Judeo-Christian tradition of taking responsibility, of respecting and protecting our freedom.
0: So do you have a strategy for doing that, or not yet?
8: I intend to speak truth on every platform with every person who's willing to listen, but I'm also willing to listen carefully, because I know there are probably a lot of things that people want to tell the state of Israel, some things that they don't understand, some things they don't like, and I'll be more than happy to listen carefully and to take those into account as well. But I also want to tell a fuller story of Israel than the one that is being told in the media or in the non-traditional media today. And I also want to be able to build partnerships to change the way our partnership is built today into one of action together. I want to work together with Christians in order to help other Christians in our region and elsewhere. I want to work together to bring to life the Bible in the Holy Land by bringing Christians here to come and experience it. And I want to work together to face those threats by the red and green axis and others, so that our civilization and our freedoms may continue to thrive.
0: Thank you so much. May the Lord bless you in your new job.
8: Thank you so much.
37: Still ahead, the Iranian exile who says peace talks won't stop Tehran's rulers.
19: War and the trauma of living under missile fire take a toll on the spirit. As a former war correspondent and embedded reporter, I can vouch for the fact that war changes you. But it doesn't have to be forever. CBN Israel helps Israelis in need every day with trauma counseling, food, shelter, and more.
9: After I was wounded in a terror attack 22 years ago with my three-year-old son, we went through a lot of trauma. It wasn't just the physical wounds. We saw this trauma play out through the years with my entire family. I had a vision of somehow blending education with therapy to turn the pain of terrorism into miracles.
20: Sometimes a child has a very hard time saying what is wrong or what he is feeling because he just doesn't know the words to describe it. And through art, he can express what he feels inside without having to give it a name.
9: So we created a team of mobile therapists that would go out and go out and meet the families and do what we call whole family therapy. 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
19: If you want to be a part of what CBN is doing in Israel, go to cbnisrael.org.
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15: As President Donald Trump weighs the next move on Iran, one Iranian-American says negotiations won't work. CBN's Kelly Wright spoke with Houman Khalili, an artist who escaped Iran as a child and is now using murals to spotlight the regime's treatment of its own people and to call for change. Here's their conversation.
19: As President Trump mulls over negotiations and whether to end the war with Iran or resume attacks, he has expressed that the regime has not paid a big enough price for its actions. Persian Americans like Houman Khalili agree. Khalili, an advocate for a liberated Iran, is using his talent as a muralist to illustrate the brutal actions of Iran's leaders against its own people.
27: It's where I was born. My mom escaped Iran with one suitcase, $5,000, three-year-old boy, 1978, 6 months before the Ayatollah took charge.
19: Khalili and his mother came to America with almost nothing and didn't know the language. Still, they lived by faith and eventually built a better life here in the United States. Now, Khalili's mission is to keep Americans aware of the Iranian regime's atrocities and how it exports terror through its proxies. He believes President Trump

0: there is no negotiating with the Islamic regime. They are designed to cause terror and fear and suffering all over this earth.
1: As a mural artist, Khalili uses his art to show the suffering of the Iranian people under their own government, especially the horrific stories of women being raped, tortured, and murdered by the regime. His first mural went up in January 2023, just months after the killing of 22-year-old Mahsa Amini, arrested for reportedly showing too much hair in public.
0: Mahsa Amini was a young girl, lived in a very poor Kurdish town, had never been to Tehran, went to visit the capital with her brother, and she was showing too much of her hair underneath her hijab. And so the Islamic regime beat her to death. She had a heart attack, passed out, and died.
1: Khalili says her death sparked a woman-led revolution that is still going on.
0: The women of Iran lead the underground church. They lead the underground hospitals, okay? And they lead the woman-led revolution.
1: Khalili says the Iranian women are sounding a cry for freedom around the world. An act, he says, they realize will come at a huge cost.
0: At this time, like, either the innocent people of Iran are going to be slaughtered or the Islamic regime is going to be slaughtered. Don't think that this is going to end peacefully. Any of us Iranians who are in the know, we know there's no regime change is regime change. And regime change is not going to come easy because those guys who are running the show, slaughtering women and children, are not going to leave quietly.
1: Kelly Wright, CBN News.
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2: Pray also for the protection of Israel and for the peace of Jerusalem. And remember, the God who's watching over Israel and you and me neither slumbers nor sleeps. I'm Julie Stahl. 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

0: Welcome to 700 Club Canada. Thank you for joining us. Today, we are going to be talking about learning to trust God, and that's a hard thing to do. And so, Bill, I have a question for you. Why do you think it is so hard to trust God?
1: I think part of it's experience.
2: Yes.
1: Right, we've all had trust broken.
2: That's right.
1: And that's really painful. And so it's hard to trust, whether it's authority figures or people that were close to us. And I think also there's our own

0: own insecurities.
1: Right.
0: Like we want absolute confidence, and we can't always have that. So trust is hard on those two fronts.
1: Yeah.
0: So our own painful experience and our insecurity.
1: And I think sometimes we also esteem ourselves higher than we are.
0: That's good.
1: And it's a control issue because we want to take control.
0: Right. We want to trust us.
1: We want to trust us.
0: And not God's way.
1: Yes.
0: Well, that's good. Well, now Cameron's collapse at school led to an urgent fight for her life. But see how even in the uncertainty, her story carries a powerful message of trust and hope for us today.
2: She sends me a text. She said, "Ma, I can hardly breathe."
3: September 22nd, 2022. 17-year-old Cameron Wheaton passed out at school. The day before, she had taken herself out of a volleyball game for shortness of breath. An asthmatic, Cameron was used to days when her breathing was labored. Her mom, Carmel, was told by EMS they were taking her daughter to Duke Medical Center as a precaution.
2: EMS says we're going to take her to the hospital. Her blood pressure's a little low, but oh, she's fine. You'll be out of there in no time at all.
3: At Duke, Cameron's parents arrived ahead of their daughter and were escorted to a waiting room. All was calm until EMS rolled Cameron into the ER. Her dad, Wellington, was troubled.
4: There was a sense of urgency amongst some of the people that had let us in.
2: More doctors and more machines start coming, so I said, "What's going on?"
3: One of the medical staff spoke to the Wheatons. Cameron's heart had stopped beating.
2: She says, "They're giving her chest compressions." I said, "For what?" She said, "She can't breathe." I said, "What do you mean she can't breathe?" They said, "Miss Wheaton, we've been giving her chest compressions and we can't get a pulse."
4: We were both we just couldn't believe that all of this had happened. Just like all of a sudden. So now it's like, what is going on?
3: Carmel had already reached out to prayer intercessors when Cameron passed out at school. Now, many others joined in to pray for Cameron.
2: And I say, "God, I say, this is your child. I say, I trust you. I said, if she lives, I trust you. If she dies, I trust you. I say, God, but I pray it's not your will that you take her today."
3: Finally, Cameron was resuscitated and placed on a heart-lung machine to keep her alive. As friends and family gathered at the hospital, scans were taken of Cameron's brain, heart, and lungs, looking for answers. Medical staff warned that there was a high risk of brain damage because of the lack of blood flow to her brain.
2: We did ask if we could go in and see her. She just looked so lifeless, like there was no life in her body.
4: I just think you just took a deep breath, you know, and you go back to your faith, and she's still alive. She's still alive. So at that point, I'm shifting from one year to the next, and you know, and I'm praising God.
3: Tests revealed two large blood clots in Cameron's lungs. Immediately, she was taken to surgery. 5 hours later, the surgeon spoke to her parents.
2: He said, "I want to show you what we took out of her." And then he showed me this picture. And he said, "Each one of these specks is a blood clot that was in her lung."
3: Over 60 blood clots were removed.
4: I could not believe it. You know, Cameron was a great softball player, volleyball, involved in everything, cheerleading, this, you name it, she's in it. And she's, you know, vibrant. And I'm like, where did this stuff come from? You know, all of this stuff was in her.
3: Cameron was taken off the vent the next day. A couple days later, she was cutting up with family.
5: Honestly, I remember waking up in the hospital, but not being like fully awake. Cause I remember having like the tubes on my face and everything.
4: To see her, and to see the smile on her face, that was just the greatest feeling of all, that she was okay.
3: In less than a week, Cameron was home, fully recovered. The cause of the blood clots is still unknown.
5: A few weeks after I gotten out of the hospital, when I asked God, I said, why did this have to happen to me at this moment, during this time where it's my senior year, you know, I gotta get my college applications in. And I remember him telling me, why not, you know? Why can't I show my glory through you at this very moment? And then I just started bawling out crying because I was like, okay, like, you know, this is in his plan. He's got something cooking up, so it's gonna work out.
3: Cameron graduated that year and today is attending the University of North Carolina studying engineering.
2: At that time, I knew it was the hand of God because everybody was where they needed to be.
5: I'm like, I truly couldn't tell you what happened. Like, I always say that my mom tells the story better, but I always say, you know, God had a purpose and a plan. And even though, like, I truly don't fully understand it to this day, I still know that it's not really about me and what happened to me, but, like, his glory and what he did.
0: Stories like the one you and I just watched together confront us with a deeper question. Do we trust God only if he gives us what we want, or do we trust him because he is good, no matter what the outcome? Proverbs 3, 5, and 6, my mom, she drilled this into me when I was a kid, says, trust in the Lord with all your heart and lean not on your own understanding. That kind of trust is actually different from what most of us are used to. Often our version of trust sounds like this: God, I will trust you if this works out the way I hope. In other words, prove yourself to me. But real trust sounds more like Cameron's prayer. God, this is your child. I trust you. If she lives, I trust you. If she dies, I trust you. But I pray it's not your will to take her today. And that is such a powerful prayer because it holds both faith and honesty. It's not pretending that the outcome doesn't matter because it does, but it's surrendering it to a God who sees what we cannot and promises to work all things for good. Biblical trust says, God, even when I don't understand, even when the outcome is uncertain, I will trust you. It's a choice. Why? Because trust is not rooted in outcomes. It's rooted in God's character. And God has always proven that he is good. We are reminded of this in his word, that he is faithful, present, and always working, even when we can't see it. So can I just challenge and encourage you to move from trusting your definition of what is good to trusting a God who is always good? Because peace doesn't come from being in control. It comes from trusting the one who is. And if you need prayer today, there is a God you can trust. We'd love to pray with you. You can call us at 855-759-0700. We have a great resource entitled Answered Prayer. Well, coming up, a peaceful day quickly turned into chaos for Don when he was blown into a live transmission line. But against all odds, see how his story became one of hope and healing.
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7: We didn't anticipate any issues. It looked like a very normal evening for flying, and we were just looking forward to getting in the air.
8: Steve Hertz and his friend Don St. Clair had done this hundreds of times before, prepping their gear to enjoy an evening of powered paragliding.
7: I think it was pushing 80 degrees, the winds were light, and it was a beautiful blue sky evening.
8: Don started to take off first, but when he couldn't get his wing properly inflated, he had to abort and start over. So Steve, with his GoPro recording, took off. He circled the field, then flew to the rendezvous spot to wait for Don.
7: After 10 minutes of not seeing him in the air, I decided to fly back to the airport and check on him. I saw him inflate the wing, and begin to take off.
8: Then, something went wrong. Don was too low and heading toward some trees that lined one side of the airfield.
7: Normally, his machine would have enough power to climb out and straighten out. And this particular evening, it didn't.
8: Don banked hard to the right and avoided the trees, but now the wind was at his back and he was picking up speed, heading straight toward some power lines. All Steve could do was watch.
7: I thought he was dead, yeah. I literally watched him turn into a ball of fire, and I thought, that's not survivable. It was just the worst feeling I've ever had.
8: Immediately, Steve landed at the airfield. He grabbed his phone to call 911 as he ran across the street to his friend.
7: I was praying that he was alive. I really thought I watched a human being die.
8: But as he got closer, he couldn't believe what he saw. Don was conscious and appeared to be unhurt.
7: He looked up and talked to me, and I thought, wow, this is a miracle.
8: Incredibly, Don recalls everything that happened.
9: As soon as I saw I was going to hit him, the only thought that went through my head is I'm dead. So when I hit those lines, the whole world turned into a ball of fire. And I was just waiting, literally, for it all to come to an end. And instead, I had the feeling of falling. And next thing I knew, I was on my back on the ground, looking up at the sky. I couldn't believe I was alive, to be quite honest. And as I laid there, I said, thank you, God, because I knew right away the only way I survived that was divine intervention.
8: Within minutes, paramedics arrived and rushed on to the University of Michigan Hospital in Ann Arbor. Meanwhile, Steve called Don's wife, Karen.
10: He's like, oh, Don's going to be okay, but he had a little accident. And he was very calm, which was very good. He started praying and was praying instantly from that point on.
8: Karen drove the 30 minutes to the hospital praying the whole way. When she arrived, she learned Don had second and third degree burns over 25% of his body.
10: Definitely the Holy Spirit was with me because I don't know how I didn't panic or didn't, have an anxiety attack.
9: When I finally got to see Karen, I was elated to still be there. But seeing her and assuring her that I was going to be okay and that, you know, I was going to make it through it, that just strengthened our bond even greater.
8: Now Don would begin the long process of recovery that would start with skin grafts. Karen started texting people to pray for his healing. 2 days later, when Don went in for skin graft surgery, his doctor discovered something remarkable.
10: It looked like the skin was starting to heal itself. They went ahead and covered his burnt skin with pig skin to allow it to heal on its own.
9: In my heart, that wasn't a surprise. Literally hundreds of people sending out prayers to me. And I know that that was part of my healing process.
8: Don says those prayers also helped him in the painful weeks that followed.
9: I actually had waves of pain that would course through my arms, my legs. And as I closed my eyes and just concentrated on what was going on, and the image that came to me was that those waves were hands that were actually caressing those wounds. It was those prayers that were coursing through me. And that set me at ease.
8: Just 2 weeks after the accident, Don's doctors decided he was well enough to go home.
9: The surgeon had looked me over and he said, you're healing quickly. I knew it was the prayers doing a good job, but I healed quicker than they expected.
8: Don was soon back to his chores on their ranch, and 6 months later, he had made a full recovery. There are few that don't agree that Don's survival was a miracle, especially considering the power lines he hit were carrying 140,000 volts of electricity.
9: When I hit those lines, the explosion knocked the breath out of me. Had I inhaled that superheated air, it would have seared my lungs. The electricity surrounded me. It should have gone through me. The gas didn't ignite or explode. The battery didn't explode. 50-foot fall should be fatal. I came down motor side first. Had I come down face first, that 85-pound engine would have crushed me. The list of why I know I'm blessed and why there was divine intervention is a long list. There's no way I should have survived that.
10: It definitely strengthened my belief in prayer and realizing how specific you can pray.
9: Put your troubles into Jesus' hands. You'll get through this life so much better. You'll have a comfort in your soul that is unmatched by anything else.
11: I remember when I was going through my battle with cancer, that when I was having a rough day, when the pain and sickness was more than I had hoped to bear, in those moments, most times I would reach for my phone and text if I couldn't speak, that I needed to be held up in prayer. And in those moments, I would wait to feel the relief that I expected from the prayers of healing being lifted for me. Don gave us such a beautiful picture when he was experiencing waves of pain. Those waves were hands caressing those wounds. What a picture. Picturing Jesus or the body of Christ caressing, bringing tender care through prayer to what causes us great pain is such an amazing truth to hold on to. Picture the prayers coursing through you, as Don puts it. The power of prayer activates and moves the healing power of God from the top to the bottom. Prayers set us at ease, and God hears our prayers. He not only hears, he also moves. In our deepest hurts, sicknesses, brokenness, God is present. Our prayers open our eyes to the miracle that God performs. There were so many reasons this whole story has evidence of many miracle moments. Things happen that shouldn't have. Things that didn't happen that should have. We don't always know what or how God is going to move. But when we pray, we can expect him to do something remarkable in little and big ways. So keep praying. When you call us at 855-759-0700, there is someone waiting to pray with you. And we know that prayer works, and our prayer team wants to believe with you for your miracle. So be sure to request our pamphlet, Answered Prayer, and let them know what you need. Coming up, trust in today's world can feel fragile, but God's invitation is different. Learn how placing our full weight on him anchors our hearts and leads to lasting hope.

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1: We live in a world where trust is eroding. Everywhere we turn, it's hard to trust what we see and hear, because AI can fake reality, media can spin a story, leaders can say one thing and do another. And if we're honest, many of us have been hurt by people who didn't follow through on what they promised. So trust has become a difficult quality to nurture. And over time, whether we know it or not, we've quietly redefined trust. In our culture today, trust often means this: I will trust you if you prove yourself to me. And if what you say aligns with what I already believe, then we're good. It's why we're becoming increasingly skeptical, negative, and divisive. But that's not how the Bible defines trust. The word trust comes from the Hebrew word batach, which means to place your full weight onto something, to rely on it completely. It's not cautious belief, it's total dependence, like a child jumping into a father's arms. No hesitation, no backup plan. To trust God with all of your heart means you don't just believe his word is true, you build your entire life on it. And that's where the tension is, because we've been conditioned to trust what affirms us, but God calls us to trust what transforms us. See, our culture says, follow your truth, but God says, follow me. Our confirmation bias tells us to only accept what makes us feel safe, but this verse challenges that by challenging us to trust beyond what we understand. And that's why the scripture says, lean not on your own understanding. In other words, don't put the weight of your life on your perspective, your bias, or your feelings. Instead, put your trust in God, his way, his truth, his life. So here's the shift. Trusting God is not about God proving himself to you. He already has done that through his word, through his faithfulness, and ultimately through Jesus Christ. Trusting God is about choosing obedience, even when it doesn't make sense, even when it challenges your thinking, and even when everything around you feels uncertain. Because partial trust, that's not trust at all. It's kind of like ignoring your GPS and insisting on your own route. You might keep moving, but eventually you realize you've lost your way and you're frustrated. But when we choose to trust God, when we place the full weight of our lives on him, we begin to function the way we were created to. So maybe the real question isn't, can I trust God? Maybe the real question is, will I really trust him enough to obey him completely? And that is trust. And that is a stepping stone to becoming who God has created you to be.

0: If you let faith lead, it's only a matter of time. If you allow God to lead you, it's only a matter of time till you walk through to your promise. Look, many of us are praying for a breakthrough. We're seeking God. We're going through it, right? Whether it's our marriages, whether it's our families, whether it's our job, our finances, our career, where we're headed, our ministries, whether it's relationships in our lives we don't understand, whether it's illnesses that we're waiting on the healing for, that we're already healed and we're walking into it in Jesus' name. If you're putting God first, that breakthrough looks like a walkthrough because he's trying to strengthen you in the process. Where he's sending you, where he's growing you, you have to be ready to withstand, to stand up, to be strong enough. He does not want to put you on a platform you're about to fall from. And so if your breakthrough looks like a walkthrough, know that if you're walking in faith, it's only a matter of time before you look back and forget about the mourning and forget about the pain. And all you do is walk in joy. He gives you beauty for your ashes, joy for your mourning. If he is for you, no one can be against you. And just because you haven't gotten into the promise quite yet, doesn't mean you're not headed that way. Walk in faith. Because if he has said it, it will be. Sometimes our breakthrough looks like a walkthrough, but we come through it stronger and wiser with an anointing and a grace that only God can give.
1: 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And we believe that prayer moves mountains. And so we join to agree with one another because that's what Jesus asks us to do. When we pray, we're able to have heaven meet us. When you make a donation today, you'll receive a new documentary investigating the supernatural, Angels and Demons, which explores the question, what if the supernatural are not just ancient stories, but realities influencing life today? So call us now at 855-759-0700. And start making a lasting difference.
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10: I'd like to just take a quick moment to remind you of the CBN Family app. The truth is, we live in a world where technology is everywhere at our fingertips, and there's so many resources, some good and some not so good. So by downloading the CBN Family app, it gives you access to incredible resources like our media show, 700 Club Canada, but also Superbook for the family. So download that today, knowing that at any moment, at any time, you could be encouraged and equipped in your faith through the CBN Family app. And Shireen, today, we started with a great question. And you asked, why do we have such a hard time trusting? Mm-hmm. So where are you landing after today's show?
1: I still feel like we have a hard time trusting because we want to be in control. Mm. Or sometimes maybe we look too far ahead, right? And so we have to learn to take one step at a time.
10: Yeah, okay, so someone's watching and they're like, I want to do that. What would you suggest? Like, how have you learned to trust God in your daily walk?
1: I've learned to pray lots.
10: That's really good.
1: I've learned to read his word. I've learned to get godly counsel from really trusted friends or people. And I've learned to take life as it comes. Through our stories, even some horrible things happened to people, but they learned to be able to go, okay, God, there's a purpose in it. There's a plan in it. And I've just got to stay with you.
10: Yeah. And I think that's so profound because I've learned, just like any new experience in my life, I got to actually take that risk and try it. And then it becomes easier as I learn to trust. And so for whatever that is, maybe for some of you, it's trusting God with your resources. Maybe it's trusting God in sharing your faith with someone. Maybe it's trusting God with a family dynamic that you're trying to control and you need to let go. Or maybe it's in prayer. Prayer is such a powerful way that we just say, okay, I'm going to learn to trust through communicating with the heavenlies. And so we have the incredible privilege of praying for you right now. Jules said, please pray for my constant thoughts that are attacking me day and night. And so, God, I just pray that Jules would learn to trust you in this moment, that you are with her. Those thoughts do not control her. You do. In Jesus' name, amen.
1: And Laura Lee asks us to please pray for good health and well-being of my husband and my son. So, Lord, we join Laura Lee in praying for good health for her husband and for her son. You know them, and so you touch them. We're asking and believing. In Jesus' name, amen.
10: Our power verse today is Isaiah 26, 3 and 4, where it says, you will keep in perfect peace those whose minds are steadfast because they trust in you. Trust in the Lord forever, for the Lord himself is the rock eternal. Go knowing you can trust him. He is good. Thanks for watching.
11: To contact us, visit 700club.ca.

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10: Hey everyone, welcome to the show, and thank you so much for joining us today. One of the world's oldest Christian communities where the people still speak Aramaic, the language of Jesus, is actually on the brink of disappearing.
11: Yeah, decades of war and persecution in Iraq have driven most believers out of the country. One man is now working to restore hope and bring his people back home. Here's George Thomas from Northern Iraq.
12: In Erbil, just beyond the ancient citadel, lies a neighborhood unlike any other. This is Ankawa, a Christian enclave that has endured for nearly 2,000 years. Here, people still speak Aramaic, the language of Jesus.
13: This is a place of evangelization. This is a place where Christianity came right in the first century.
12: The Assyrian Church of the East, the Chaldean Catholic Church, and the Syriac Orthodox Church all trace their roots to this land, making Iraq home to some of the oldest Christian communities on earth. Today, however, that ancient presence is fading. The Christian population here has been shrinking for decades.
13: Every time there is a crisis, there is a war, there is a violence, there is a persecution, these old wounds starts bleeding again.
14: What you are looking at there is the world's oldest Syriac Orthodox monastery, located here high up in the mountains of northern Iraq, overlooking the famous Nineveh Plains. You know, back in 2003, when the United States invaded this country, there were roughly about 1.5 million Iraqi Christians. Well, today that number has dropped dramatically to less than 130,000.
13: Yeah, it's a frightening, situation.
15: The symbol of a fish.
12: Ano Jauhar Abdoko is the only Christian member of the Kurdish government's cabinet. He says wave after wave of violence has pushed Christians out of their homes. It began after the 2003 invasion. Then came the rise of ISIS, which forced more than 100,000 Christians to flee.
16: 111 of our churches were attacked. 1,382 Christians were killed on identity only in 2 years. So our people were targeted because we are Christians.
17: The ones who decide to move here.
12: Among those who left decades ago and made the decision to come back is Dylan Adamat.
18: I used to come here as a child for holidays, just, you know, for a few weeks. And going back to France was always a bit frustrating because I was missing here. There was something missing in my life, which was my Iraqi side after growing up in France.
12: For Adamat, this neighborhood isn't just where he's from, it's part of who he is.
18: This is my uncle's house. There, it's my cousin's house. This is my aunt's house there.
12: Each street holds a memory, each home a connection.
19: So this used to be the old consulate?
18: Yes, and it happens to be my cousin's house. So in the early 2000s, I know you'll say everybody's my cousin.
12: Born in Ankawa and raised in France, he spent years returning here as a child, never feeling at home anywhere else. For Adamat, this is more than geography. As an Aramaic-speaking Chaldean Christian, he sees Iraq as the cradle of his faith, language, and history.
18: We belong to this place and we need to come back. We need to be here to sustain, to thrive, to keep our culture, language, civilization, religion alive.
12: Now that heritage is at risk, after decades of violence and displacement, he fears it could disappear altogether.
18: Because we're at a very sensitive moment of history, we may disappear completely in a couple of generations. So if we don't do anything now about this, it will be too late in a few years.
12: In 2019, he left a successful law career in France and returned to Ankawa to start The Return, a nonprofit helping Iraqi Christians come back to their ancestral home.
18: I wanted to normalize the idea of returning here, especially for our community. You know, we left for legitimate reasons. People were traumatized by wars and crisis, but at a point, I realized that most of these people had this dream of coming back.
12: It's not an easy mission. Iraq remains unstable, and new regional tensions once again have families questioning if it's safe to return.
18: One of the key elements of our Christian faith is the hope, and I've noticed people had lost hope here. So my mission was this, to bring back this hope amongst our community, and this is deeply rooted in our Christian faith.
12: Still, since 2023, his organization has helped hundreds begin that journey home. Minister Abdoko sees signs of hope, especially here in Iraq's Kurdistan region.
16: In Ankawa, which is called the Vatican of Iraq or the Vatican of the East, we had only two churches. Now in Ankawa, 2003, only two churches. Now in Ankawa, we have more than 30-plus churches.
1: We are here to celebrate our faith, our brotherhood, our coexistence.
12: Last year, the region hosted its first Kurdistan National Prayer Breakfast, bringing together people of different faiths, a rare moment of unity in a divided region.
16: In Kurdistan, we are saying to all the Middle East that peace is possible and diversity, religious and ethnic diversity, is not a threat.
12: Pastor Malaf Beythoun has seen that hope firsthand.
4: Kurdistan has become kind of like a safer place for many people over many years.
12: He started his church in 2012 with just two families. It's now one of Iraq's largest evangelical churches.
4: Here we have kind of like a freedom to work, to be officially recognized, to expand, to build, and even to reach out to the people, to have open service, to have whoever wants to come and visit the church. So that, and always, you know, the government here will support the churches.
12: Still, those here know the future will not be easy.
18: It will never be completely at peace, but at the same time, it will never be dead.
12: George Thomas, CBN News, Ankawa, Northern Iraq.
11: George, thank you for that comprehensive report. I did not realize the number of Christians in the region had dwindled to such a low number.
20: I know.
11: Especially appreciate understanding more about what happens after we go to war like that. Mm-hmm. Such a long, long time battle, and then to see what's happened to the Christian community. Mm-hmm.
20: Yeah, absolutely. I mean, obviously, the number was staggering. I mean, it was 100,000 Christians fleeing the nation once ISIS kind of took control, and it was the rise of ISIS. So definitely need to be praying for Iraqi Christians to return to their homeland.
11: And one man with such a burden
20: yes.
11: to bring people back, and they're just saying it's not safe enough. But you heard about the Nineveh Plains. This is a land of the Bible.
20: Wow.
11: Sometimes I think, I can't speak for you, but in the U.S., we kind of think of it as an American religion, or we don't think about our brothers and sisters in Christ
20: right.
11: enough around the world. We
20: yes.
11: know of persecution, but the different challenges they face.
20: Right.
11: And to see our Christian brothers, the numbers just dwindling, as Ashley said, please keep them in prayer.
20: Yeah, absolutely.
11: Up next, you're going to meet an unforgettable man. He loves cars, and he loves the Great Commission. He's using both passions to ignite the next generation for Jesus. After the break, Barry McGuire shares what fuels his mission. You don't want to miss it. Stay with us.
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11: All right, Barry's with us now. 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
22: Thank you, Andrew. Great to be with you. And thank you for what you do. Oh, I mean, you're amazing. And all that's taking place here, every time I come back, it's an amazing place.
11: God's
22: favor is on you.
11: You're very kind, and we thank you. We're so glad you're here. Look, we alluded to it in the piece, fascinating career for your family and the family business. Why are you burdened now in this season of your life for Gen Z?
22: Well, the world's going crazy. I mean, it's corrupt. I mean, where you look, the corruption, even on both sides of the aisle, we are in a serious situation. I'm third generation on both sides of my family, and I was taught young. I took a business from, we were doing $600,000 a year and not in retail. And now we're the number one selling car wax in America and most places around the world. And I did that by saying, God, I don't know anything about retail.
23: So he chose you?
22: So the scripture, trust the Lord with your whole heart and don't depend on your own understanding, you know, in all your ways, acknowledge him, okay, and he'll direct your path. I thought, that works pretty good for me. And so I've been doing that for 50 years. The point is, how do you trust the Lord with your whole heart? That's the question. And do you know the statistics say about 70% of our listeners right now of the Christian world are living in fear? And James 1, he says, if you're double-minded, you're not living honoring with your whole heart, then don't expect to receive anything from me. So we have a whole lot of folks watching us right now that are praying probably diligently and not getting anything back and not having any fun. And I learned the key to all that, and that was when I looked at Romans 8:28. We all know the scripture, but we don't live it. For those of us who are Christians, he's saying, look, I'll make everything. For now until you see me face to face, I'm going to make everything in your life work together for good. That's like, I don't know of a bigger promise in the entire Bible, quite frankly, after John 3:6-8. But there's two provisos, and that's what we neglect. We seem to quote that first part and then just let it go. It's not for everybody. It's for those who love me, and love is wholehearted love, it's wholehearted faith. And those who live for my purpose His purpose is to seek and save the lost. We know that. There's no argument on that. So when you live every day to seek and save the lost, in our ministry we say move everybody every day closer to Jesus, you live in the favor of God. You live in the promise. And Karen and I have been doing that now for decades. We haven't had fear for decades. We don't have panic attack. We've had bad things. We have bad things happen, but they never rob our joy. But my focus is we can't change the world. We can change our world. And our world is we're responsible. Mm-hmm. And he gives that to us repeatedly over and over and over when they ask him, what's the most important thing to do? What did he say? Love me and then love your neighbor as yourself. If you love your neighbor as yourself, if you really love your neighbor as yourself, you're as concerned, and that's everybody around us, we're as concerned for the salvation of everybody around us as much as we are our own salvation. Well, man, that changes everything. Yeah. And he says that. He says, I ask nothing more of you. You will complete the whole law. Well, I mean, we know that. But when you think about that, that's it. Spurgeon said that you have one job, get people saved. Mm-hmm. So when you live for God's purpose every day, every moment, and not one person a day. I would just try to find one person a day. So you find somebody at 9 o'clock, you're off the clock for the rest of the day.
3: Well, you're looking for one, but you're looking for millions. I mean, you have a burden for Gen Z. Are they receptive to, you talked earlier about people feeling purposeless.
22: Yes.
3: Are they receptive to this hope?
22: Oh, my. Well, here's the thing. It's not just Gen Z. I love Gen Z. I think Gen Z's our big hope because they're responding faster to this message than anybody else. I love Gen Zers. Thank God for Gen Zers. They're our big hope. But across the board, just on a personal basis, we all walk through life every day. 90% of the people around us are lost. We don't hate them. I think the opposite of Christian love is not hate. It's apathy.
3: Yeah.
22: We just don't even think about it. They're all going to hell. And how are they? They're not going to church. How are they going to know? The scripture is, how are they going to know unless somebody tells them? And who's going to tell them unless they're being sent? And we're not being sent. The church isn't sending
3: Why
22: us.
3: Why aren't we telling them? Do we have excuses for ourselves?
22: Again, who's going to tell them if they're not being sent? The churches have stopped sending us. We don't have these sending messages. So Ignite is a sending message, okay? We're igniting people to go out and do that on a daily basis. And the key is you don't ask questions. When you ask questions, you put people on the defense. Most evangelists approach them, do you know Jesus or whatever? It's like, you know, if they ask me, how much time did you spend with Karen last week? Well, I probably spent more time with Karen than 95% of all the husbands in America. But when you ask me that question, I'm immediately on the defense, as opposed to saying something nice about them. Well, you look happy today. What's your day got planned? You know, tell me about your green hair. It looks so charming on you, but why green? You know, tell me about your you can find ways to connect. Everybody around you, they may be on their phones, but they're starving for love. Mm-hmm. And most importantly, the ones that look the most dreadful and scary. Folks, if you just open up and be focused on moving everybody every day closer to Jesus, your life changes. You love on them, and within 5 minutes, they will open up. It's a Holy Spirit experience.
3: Love does it.
22: They will open up. The Holy Spirit will prompt them, and they'll open up. They'll tell you things. They might even tell their best friends. They might not. But they're telling you, you're a stranger, but they sense that you love them. And make sure that when you love them, you say something about God so they know you're a Christian. Oh, that must break God's heart, or God must really love you something so it doesn't offend them. The best part of it all is the promise that comes in Luke 12:12. The Holy Spirit will always give you the word to say when you need them. You can't prepare for these conversations, but when he gives you the words, he'll give you a scripture you haven't thought of for years, and all of a sudden you're quoting verbatim, and the person in front of you is changing in front of you. That's intimacy with God. Yeah. That you can't have any other way.
3: You've given us a totally different approach to evangelizing, sharing our faith, loving people. It takes a lot of the pressure off that we may feel.
22: It really does. And may I give a shameless plug for a moment? 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You want to have faith? Everything's about wholehearted faith. Trust the Lord with your whole heart. How do you have that? When you're sharing your faith, when you're living for God's purpose, you know He's making everything work for good. That's the end of fear. That's the end of fear. That's the beginning of wholehearted faith. This is what God's planned for our lives.
3: And that's
22: for
3: great.
22: The rest of our lives.
3: Because a lot of people need to overcome fear. They want to overcome fear, and this is a totally different way to do it.
22: Whoever guessed, the one thing Satan wants us not to do, the one thing we fear, we think it's horrible, it's not for me, and I have all these uses. The one thing Satan doesn't want you to do is multiply. So if he can keep you trapped in fear, so he's playing with you. When you have fear, you're telling God you don't trust him. So when you live for him, you live for his purpose to seek and save the lost. He says, when you do that, then I'm going to make everything in your life work for good. I'm going to hear your prayers. I'm going to answer your prayers. I'm going to give you joy every day. I mean, such a deal.
3: Barry, your energy's contagious and the joy. Man, oh, man, I'm so glad you're here. I'm going to do a plug here, and I'm not ashamed. 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We'll be back with more of the program right after this. Stay with us. Good stuff.
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29: I just watched my son die right in front of me. That's what Paris Fisher thought when her son was hit by a car on the highway. Panic ensued, and this mom went into overdrive, pleading for her son's life.
30: August 8th, 2021. The Ruth family were on their way to their annual vacation, camping in Myrtle Beach, South Carolina. As always, they prayed before getting on the road.
31: And we just pray for traveling mercies, that we would be a bold witness, you know, for everybody that we come in contact while we're out and on vacation and everything else.
30: Almost 2 hours into the trip, they stopped for gas and a bite to eat. While there, the father, Mike, and their oldest daughter stayed at the gas station as the mom, Paris, started across a busy intersection with their younger children. After crossing the first two lanes safely, Paris and Calais stopped when they saw oncoming traffic. However, Fisher didn't look and stepped in front of an oncoming car.
0: I saw what was about to happen, and I said, Fisher, look right. And he was thrown into the air. He landed on his head. He landed in a crumple. I thought to myself, the thought crossed my mind, you just watched your son die right in front of you.
30: Frantic, Paris called 911. By now, Mike and Rebecca had run to their side.
1: You go immediately to thinking the worst. What would he look like? Would I be able to talk to him? He was anguishing and pain and crying, and it's a time that you realize there is nobody but God that can help you at that point.
0: I was just praying and begging God for his life and just saying, please don't take him from me.
30: The paramedics arrived within minutes. After stabilizing Fisher, they put him along with his mom in an ambulance and headed toward McLeod Regional Medical Center, a Trauma One facility. By now, friends, family, and their church had been told to pray for Fisher.
0: I wanted to let him know we had many people praying for him. And then the other thing that was really on my heart, I said, Fisher, I love you.
30: In the ER, doctors' biggest fear was that he'd suffered severe brain damage.
0: We waited for those test results to come back, and that was anguishing time to wait.
30: Finally, the results. Other than a mild concussion, bruises, and road rash, Fisher would be fine.
0: There was no broken bones, no skull fracture, no brain bleed. There was no problem shown on the CT scan. Just never say thank you enough to God that we're able to all be together and that we still had Fisher with us.
1: I just started thinking about the goodness of God in our life. All the glory, all the credit, you know, everything was to him.
30: 7 hours later, Fisher was released. Although bandaged up, in some pain and a little foggy, he and the family were able to continue their vacation. After a couple of days' rest, Fisher was enjoying all the activities he loved. He even went swimming.
2: I realized how much worse it could have been and what I was protected from. And I was thankful to God that I was alive and that I was able to go on vacation still.
1: As

0: just being okay. If you pray and are sincere about what you're praying, you will receive an answer.
1: We put God in a box. And if we'll trust Him and we'll put our life in His hands fully, He will bless us.
2: We can never say thank you enough for God to heal our son, to give us this miracle. God is faithful. He is trustworthy.
3: God is faithful. God is trustworthy. Absolutely. And you heard it from the little boy. He said himself, if you are sincere, if you truly believe what you're praying, you will receive an answer. And we have about 2 minutes and 30 seconds left in this program. It's our favorite time of the program where we just get to pray and let the Holy Spirit do what only He can do. You know, we believe in the power of prayer, not just in praying, but because we're praying to a God who hears our prayers. Even when we don't know exactly what to say in prayer, Scripture says that the Holy Spirit knows. The Holy Spirit knows the cries of our hearts. So right now, would you just join us in prayer? Just believing for God to do the impossible and to break through in your life today. Heavenly Father, we just say thank you. Thank you, Jesus, for who you are. You are the great physician. We say thank you for healing and protecting that little boy. 7 hours after being hit by a car, he was released. That is nothing short of a miracle. So today, Father God, we are believing for miracles in the lives of people who are watching right now. Breakthrough in their finances, breakthrough in their bodies, healing from pain, physical pain, emotional pain, trauma, anxiety, depression. Jesus, we're asking that you break through today, begin to transform their lives from the inside out. In the name of Jesus, we ask.
4: Father God, I want to lift up those who have been praying for something for, it seems to them, so long, and they're almost exhausted and weary and discouraged because it's, in some cases, been years they've been praying for something, and they're just weary of doing so, and they feel like maybe it's becoming mechanical or robotic. Lord God, I pray for a fresh wave of the Holy Spirit as we read in Paul's letters to fan the flame of the gift of God. Lord Jesus, I pray for an infusion of strength, hope, faith, and love. And Lord God, that they see fruit, even today, they say, see fruit from their prayers as they seek you, Lord God. Let them just take your hand and see a miracle in Jesus' name.
3: Yeah, I do believe somebody's watching and you've got some excruciating lower back pain. And this is something that keeps returning. It's like your back almost like catches and you're not able to move or really function properly. I just believe God is healing you right now of that lower back pain. Just receive it right now. Be healed, be made whole. In the name of Jesus, we ask and pray. Amen and amen. Friends, if you just had an answer to prayer or you need prayer for anything at all, please don't hesitate. Give us a call, 1-800-700-7000. We'll see you guys next time. God bless you. Bye-bye.
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7: Well, welcome to the 700 Club. A U.S. aircraft carrier is parked off the coast of Cuba. Yesterday, the Justice Department indicted former President Raul Castro for the murder of three Americans.
8: It's the latest move in the United States pressure campaign against the communist government. George Thomas reports on the growing calls for change inside Cuba.
9: In Miami, Cuban Americans took to the streets chanting freedom after the U.S. government accused former Cuban President Raul Castro of murder.
10: Today, the Cuban people are finally getting their justice. They're going to bring him over and try him as the murderer he is.
9: A Florida grand jury indicted Raul Castro.

0: Castro, the brother of longtime dictator Fidel Castro, and five others for their alleged role in the 1996 shootdown of two planes carrying humanitarian aid. Four people died, including three Americans. Castro, now 94, was Cuba's defense minister at the time.
1: For the first time in nearly 70 years, senior leadership of the Cuban regime has been charged in this country, in the United States of America, for acts of violence resulting in the deaths of American citizens.
0: President Trump has threatened military action against Cuba after U.S. forces captured Venezuelan President Nicolas Maduro, a longtime ally of Havana.
2: We have Cuba on our mind, very important. Been a lot of problem for a lot of years, and this was a big, I think it was a very big moment.
0: The USS Nimitz strike group is now off Cuba's coast, raising questions about whether U.S. troops could go in and take him by force.
3: The message is for the Castro family. Understand this well, that your days are over.
0: Cuba's leaders are said to be preparing for a military confrontation. Axios reports they've obtained more than 300 military drones and discussed possible attacks on Guantanamo Bay, military vessels, and targets in Key West. On Wednesday, Secretary of State Marco Rubio urged Cubans to reject communist rule and embrace a new relationship with the United States.
4: Pero el presidente Trump ofrece una nueva vía entre Estados Unidos y una nueva Cuba. Una nueva Cuba, donde pueda quejarse de un sistema que falla sin temor a ir a la cárcel o ser forzado a irse de su isla. Y una nueva Cuba, donde tengan la oportunidad real de elegir a quienes gobiernan su país y votar para reemplazarlos si no están haciendo un buen trabajo.
0: The developments come days after CIA Director John Ratcliffe reportedly met with Raul Castro's grandson in Havana, saying the U.S. was open to talks if Cuba makes major changes.
5: We want freedom for Cuba, but what we don't want is a negotiated freedom that leaves much of the brutal regime intact.
0: Meanwhile, a new report from the U.S. Commission on International Religious Freedom criticizes Cuba for decades-long violations of religious liberty. Experts say a regime change would be monumental. And what could that mean for the issue of religious freedom today on the island?
6: It's freedom. They'll be able to go back to practicing their faith that they've had. This is a very faithful people and faith-oriented people. They haven't been able to practice that. They can pursue their faith again.
0: George Thomas, CBN News.
7: The things I never thought I'd see. It would be wonderful if Cuba were finally away from that dictatorship and they could have the freedom that you and I enjoy. That's a definite dream, and I know the entire Cuban community here in America shares that and is looking forward to it. Well, turning to the conflict in the Middle East, President Trump warns that Iran may just have days remaining to strike a deal before the fighting resumes. CBN Middle East News correspondent Julie Stahl reports from Jerusalem.
8: President Trump said Iran may only have days left to agree to a deal, warning the situation has reached a critical moment and could escalate rapidly if Tehran refuses to meet U.S. demands.
9: It's right on the borderline, believe me. If we don't get the right answers, it goes very quickly. It would have to be a complete 100% good answers. And if we do, we save a lot of time, energy, and lives.
8: While Iran is said to be considering the latest proposal, media reports citing U.S. intelligence say the regime is taking the time to rebuild its drone and missile launching capabilities. Trump said the negotiating window could close swiftly.
9: Could go very quickly, or a few days. It could be a few days, but it could go very quickly. Iran is a defeated nation.
8: The president also dismissed talk of conflict between himself and Israeli Prime Minister Benjamin Netanyahu after reports surfaced of a heated phone call. Trump insisted Netanyahu remains fully aligned with Washington's approach.
9: He's fine. He'll do whatever I want him to do. Very, very good man. Don't forget, he was a wartime prime minister, and he's not treated right in Israel, in my opinion.
8: Trump also confirmed the United States and Israel continue coordinating closely on the conflict in the Middle East. In Lebanon, a new poll suggests the overall majority of the population wants peace with Israel, with majorities of its Druze and Christian communities supporting a peace agreement. Support among Sunni Muslims was narrowly favorable, while overwhelming opposition remained among the Shiite community. Although most supported a peace deal with Israel, 59% still opposed normalizing ties with Jerusalem. Even so, support for normalization is growing, rising from 13.2% to 41% since August of 2025. Meanwhile, Israel's National Security Minister Itamar Ben-Gvir sparked international criticism after posting a video of himself confronting detained Gaza flotilla activists at Ashdod port.
10: Welcome to Israel. We are the landlords.
8: U.S. Ambassador Mike Huckabee joined the criticism, noting that nearly every senior Israeli official condemned what he called a stupid stunt. The incident prompted Italy and Spain to summon Israeli ambassadors for reprimands, while Prime Minister Benjamin Netanyahu publicly rebuked Ben-Gvir, saying the behavior did not reflect Israel's values. Julie Stahl, CBN News, Jerusalem.
7: It shouldn't reflect Israel's values. It is a stunt. The flotilla itself, though, it's a stunt. It's not designed to do anything to really help the people of Gaza. It's just trying to provoke Israel. In all of this, let's keep in mind the ideology underlying both of the conflicts, and whether you're talking about Hamas, or actually all three of the conflicts, Hezbollah, Hamas, Iran. There's a deep ideology in the Islamic world that is not really based on territory. It's based entirely on ideology. And that ideology is Israel shouldn't exist. And it has been a fairly steady state in that belief pattern for decades, since before 1948. That was all part of the British mandate, and the Brits couldn't get the Arabs to agree to it. And you look back at that and say, well, this is a pretty obvious choice. Do the Israelis have a right to exist? Do the Jews have a right of self-determination? I think the Arabs have the same right, but why won't they recognize that the Jews have that same right, too? They haven't. To see the change in Lebanon, where public opinion now 41%, that is incredibly unusual and marks a real turning point. So the Abraham Accords, a turning point. This new poll out of Lebanon, a turning point. Can the regime in Iran be replaced with a democratic republic instead of this theocracy? That would be a game changer. And you'd stop the funding of the radicals. And in that, could we actually have peace? That would be something to pray for, to plead God. Can we please have it, and can we please have it now? Terry?
11: Well, up next, accusations ranging from apartheid to genocide. Israel is increasingly demonized on the world stage. Meet the federal district judge who applies evidence, burden of proof, and reasoned judgment to these polarizing accusations. That's coming up. And then also ahead, the journalist who made headlines after he was gravely wounded while in Ukraine reporting on the war. Benjamin Hall joins us to talk about his amazing survival and his incredible comeback after 33 surgeries and the story behind the toy hedgehog he carries in his pocket. That's later on today's show.
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7: Well, since the October 7th attacks and the war in Gaza, Israel has faced international accusations ranging from apartheid to genocide. Israel supporters say those claims distort history, international law, and the nation's right to self-defense.
27: The legitimacy of the Jewish state faces increasing challenges in the media, college campuses, and international institutions worldwide. That includes the United Nations and the International Criminal Court, where Israel now faces growing diplomatic and legal pressure. Supporters of Israel argue this legal battle, combined with boycotts and protests, has become part of a broader campaign to undermine the country's very right to exist.
28: You know, we are in the front line, but just look at the Houthis in Yemen. Look at the flag. You know, the flag says, death to America. Also, death to Israel. Oh, wow. And Allahu Akbar and other things. Yeah. But they write it, death to America. Right. So they're coming after us, but also after coming after the American people. So I think the West must wake up and fight back.
27: In his book, Israel on Trial, Federal District Judge Roy Altman examines the claims against the Jewish state through the lens of legal reasoning while evaluating accusations of apartheid, genocide, international law, and more.
7: Well, the author of that book, Federal District Judge Roy Altman, joins us now from Miami. And welcome to the 700 Club, Judge. It's an honor to have you with us.
29: Thank you very much for having me. It's my honor to be here.
7: Why did you write the book? Why does the approach over the debate over Israel through the lens of a courtroom, why does it matter today?
29: Well, I wrote the book not as a judge, I should tell you. I wrote it as an American who came to this country with my family from Venezuela when I was a little boy with nothing, knowing no one. And I was welcomed with open arms by this community and this country that taught me that in this country, if you work hard and treat people with respect, you can be and do anything, because we were a meritocratic society that was built above all else on the rule of law. And the rule of law requires a citizenry that is virtuous and free and able to discern truth from fiction. And the problem was that in the aftermath of the horrendous Hamas attacks of October 7th, I looked around and saw that so many people in the country I loved, the country that had taken me in, had become incapable of discerning truth from falsehood on their cell phones and on the internet. And so I took it upon myself to travel all around the country to almost all 50 states, to churches of every denomination, high schools, colleges, law schools, all over this country, to talk about Israel, its ancient past, its painful present, its hope for a brighter future for Arab and Jew in the Middle East alike. And I came to recognize that the entire debate we're having about Israel around this country is premised on six main claims. And actually, each of those claims is a legal claim at its core. Is Israel committing genocide? That's just a violation of the laws of war. Is Israel discriminating against its minority citizens? That's apartheid. Is Israel taking land that doesn't belong to it? Colonialism or occupation? And so I thought, why not just apply the same legal methodology that we judges, lawyers, and juries apply every single day in courtrooms and law offices across this country? It's a time-tested methodology that's been around for hundreds of years, and it's a methodology we know we trust because we use it where truth-telling matters the most, in the courtroom, where our lives are at stake, and apply it to each of these six claims about Israel and see what happens. And so that's why it's called Israel on Trial. We put Israel on trial. We analyze each of the six claims in a separate chapter, six chapters, six claims, We apply the relevant legal methodology and issue a verdict one way or the other.
7: This may be more of a psychology question than a legal factual question, but it seems like claims of apartheid, colonialism, genocide, all that you just listed, are going around the world as slogans through social media, through propaganda, and it seems that the slogan is trusted more.

0: that the vast majority of the negative information we get on our phones through TikTok and the Muslim Brotherhood's mouthpiece are negative about those two allies. Who benefits? We always ask in the law, right? By someone who is peeling away our most important allies and closest friends from the United States at this inflection point in the history of Western civilization. Is it just a coincidence? Probably not.
1: Well, Judge, thank you for being with us. Thank you for the book. For you at home, I encourage you to get this. If you want one single source that will help you frame the facts and the evidence of all the allegations coming against Israel today, it's Judge Altman's book. It's called Israel on Trial, Examining the History, the Evidence, and the Law. And you can find it wherever books are sold. Judge, again, thank you for being with us.
0: Thank you for having me.
1: Terry?
2: Well, still ahead, long hours sitting and driving. Then this trucker pushed a heavy load and wound up barely able to walk. Watch how he's healed overnight. That's later on today's show. And then up next, New York Times bestselling author Benjamin Hall has turned his talents to writing a children's book. He'll share how the gift of a toy hedgehog from his daughters is the inspiration behind. Read all about it when we come back.
3: Friend, do you remember when it felt good to withdraw your cash from the bank to expand a business, go on vacation, or buy a new car? Well, today, withdrawing your own cash has become a very risky business, according to The Secret War, a shocking new research report. I just read it. 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
2: 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He's also a best-selling author, and his latest book is for children.
6: Benjamin Hall is a senior correspondent for the Fox News Channel. He's also the podcast host of Searching for Heroes with Benjamin Hall. In 2022, while covering the war in Ukraine, Benjamin was catastrophically wounded, losing both his feet. Two of his colleagues were killed. Following 30-plus surgeries, he returned to journalism and penned two books. Benjamin's most recent work is a children's book, Read All About It, inspired by the little toy his daughters gave him to carry throughout his travels.
2: Benjamin Hall joins us now by Zoom, and we welcome you to the 700 Club, Benjamin.
7: Oh, thanks for having me, Terry.
2: You are a renowned journalist. You've written a great deal. You've covered international conflict. Why a children's book?
7: I'll start off by saying that I thought writing a children's book would be pretty easy, and it wasn't. I thought I could write a little kid's book. It'll have some good values, but it was one of the hardest things I've done. You know, not only do you have only a few pages to do it, but you want to convey

0: values and morals. You've got to work with the art. So I got to say, first of all, it was pretty difficult, but probably the most rewarding. And like, you ask why I wanted to write it, and it did come down to the hedgehog you mentioned. And to give you a bit of the backstory, I'm actually holding the hedgehog now because I carry it with me everywhere I go. So if you can see that, it's this tiny little hedgehog that I carry, and I've always carried to war zones. And it would send messages back to my children. I have four daughters. And everywhere I went, I wanted to tell them where I was, what I was doing, the stories I was covering, while obviously staying away from some of the more brutal stories that I was covering. I carried it around the world. And 4 years ago in Ukraine, I was there with Fox News. We were right there at the beginning of the war. We were covering this bombed out village that the Russians had hit. And on our drive back to Kyiv itself, our car was attacked by Russian artillery. And I was very badly injured. The other four people in the car, including two of my teammates, died that day. But I had this little hedgehog in my body armor, as I always did. It was right in there. And as I struggled to stay alive over the next couple of days, while people were trying to find me, while I was just gripping to life, I held on to this little hedgehog. And it gave me the strength to keep going. It reminded me of my family. It reminded me of my children. And I hugged it and I held onto it and I said, I'm going home no matter what, no matter what. And I honestly, I wrote the book because of all the things I've done and all the coverage I've done and the conflicts I've been to and seen, nothing, nothing matters as much as your family. And they give you strength and they give you reason. And so I got home and I brought this little hedgehog back with me. It was with me in hospital for 7 months. And it would send messages back to my girls again from inside hospital because I didn't want them to see my facial injuries at the time. So the hedgehog continued to tell them my story of what I was going through and be this link between us. And I said to them eventually, I go home and I said, I think this hedgehog needs to tell its story. We've got to write a book about it. And that's where it began. And I think I'm just so immensely proud that Read All About It is now out. The hedgehog goes off on an adventure. And it's also just become a New York Times bestseller. So I'm just immensely grateful.
1: It's wonderful. And that powerful little hedgehog is carrying a message. What do you hope children are going to gain from reading this?
0: Yeah, there are a lot of things that I wanted to put into this book, you know. the hedgehog, I'm not going to ruin the story exactly, but the hedgehog goes off into the forest and he saves the day. But I wanted to send the message that, you know, give kids the courage to stand up to what's wrong, even if it feels bigger and scarier than you. And I teach my kids that all the time. You know, you go out into the world and something bad may be happening or you can help someone. You do it. You get involved. And I'm so annoyed nowadays where you see people just filming on their phones when something's happening. Yeah. What about saying, stop doing that? That's not right. So I really believe we've got to teach that to our children. Stand up, save the day if you can. I also wanted the hedgehog to teach the ideas of adventure. Love, be curious, be adventurous. And again, that's what the hedgehog does. He heads off and he uses his adventures and his curiosity to help save the day. The strength that we get when we work together, the hedgehog eventually ends up having to work with other animals to find the strength to get through the worst moments and to, again, to save the day and stop the bear. And then the importance of journalism and truth. And, you know, the hedgehog's dad is a journalist, and he effectively ends up also spreading the news throughout the forest to warn them about the bear. And look, I'm a journalist through and through. I believe it's the most important job out there. And I think if we don't know the truth, we can't change the things that are wrong. And so I wanted to educate our children about that as well. And I really hope that kids will read the book, go home and say, hey, I want to write a little story about this. Or what would I write that the hedgehog wrote? So I'm hoping kids will get engaged with the book as well. So those are the messages that I wanted to try and convey.
1: Benjamin, following your injury, you wrote, when there's nowhere to run, the safest place you can be is in a conversation with God. How has what you've endured changed your priorities and even deepened your faith?
0: Oh, in many, many ways. Faith in particular. Look, I was raised a Catholic, very strict. I was educated at a Benedictine monastery and up till 18. Then I started traveling and covering conflicts. And to be honest, I drifted slightly away from my faith. You know, I've always been a Catholic, but I didn't go to church that often. And I saw many things that had happened around the world. And I had those questions many people do when they're younger. You know, how could God allow some of these things to happen? And then I was injured and I was in Ukraine and I was lying on the ground. No one knew where I was. I was barely alive. And I thought of my family. And the next thing I did is I thought of God and I talked to God. And I said, Lord, please, Lord, help me get home. Help me get home. And that was this moment where all of the questions I'd had sort of disappeared. And the place I went back to in that moment was to my family and to God. And from that point on, I started rebuilding my faith and going back to church more often. And it didn't happen immediately, I will say. First of all, I was taken to the Brooke Army Medical Center, first to Germany, to the military hospital, then to Texas, to the military hospital there. And it took a couple of months when I was finally out of the ICU. I was going past the chapel on this military base all the time, kept going past it. And I kept thinking, is now the right time? Is now the right time? And finally, and to be honest, the truth is the chapel was right next to the mess hall. And the line was too long to get food. And I said, oh, today's the day I'm going to go into the chapel. But boom, that moment I walked in just changed it. And the chaplain was there and we sat down and we started talking. And, you know, some people would say that this would turn you against your faith. Something terrible happens. I'm on prosthetics and, you know, badly injured. It did the opposite for me. It gave me someone to talk to. It gave me a place to go. And I think that if you look at things, you know, in a positive way, I think God has given me an opportunity to spread the message I have learned, to talk to others, to help others if they're going through something difficult. And that's a great gift for me. Yeah. So that's been my journey through life to where I am now, back with my faith. And, you know, I couldn't be happier because of it.
1: Well, you know, it's often those challenging things in life, in fact, most of the time, those challenging things in life that build character in us and that take us to a deeper place away from some of the stuff we get caught up in just every day. I want to thank you for your book. I want to tell people about it. Benjamin Hall, Read All About It is the latest, and I think you'll enjoy it. I think your children will enjoy it. Benjamin, it's always great to find a good children's book. Thank you for being with us today.
0: Thanks for having me on, Terry. I appreciate it.
1: Gordon?
2: Still ahead, a man in such excruciating pain, he had to crawl from room to room. Doctors couldn't help him, so he made a desperate plea to God. Watch how he's miraculously healed, and then Terry and I will be praying for you. That's ahead on today's 700 Club.
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11: Welcome to Washington for this CBN News Break. An update on the American missionary doctor infected with the Ebola virus in the Democratic Republic of Congo. Dr. Peter Stafford is receiving treatment at a hospital in Berlin, Germany. His wife and children, who tested negative for the virus, are being monitored and remain symptom-free. One of Dr. Stafford's colleagues told ABC News that he is weak, but making improvements. Now able to eat and even text with friends. Well, in the West African nation of Nigeria, U.S. and Nigerian military forces are striking terrorist targets. The U.S. released this footage reportedly showing airstrikes on the Islamic State group. Recently, a joint operation eliminated the second in command of the terror group. ISIS is responsible for attacks against government forces, as well as Christians and Muslims. International religious freedom groups say Islamic radical groups are carrying out a genocide against Christians in Nigeria. Well, you can always get the latest from CBN News by going to our website at cbnnews.com. Gordon and Terry will be back with more of the 700 Club right after this.
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15: Well, you don't always have the funds to take care of those drastic problems, such as that HVAC system when my heat went out and it's wintertime. I hope nobody ever has to experience that, because that was terrible.
14: Despite a lifetime of hard work and saving, Janet found it hard to keep up, and food became a constant concern.
15: The prices are ridiculously high, and that's where my shortcoming is, where I can't afford what I would normally go out there and buy.
14: Needing help with groceries, Janet turned to First Baptist Church East End, a partner of Operation Blessing.
15: There's some of everything in there. You've got the bread, you've got the meat, you've got the canned goods, you've got the veggies. And I sat down there and I enjoyed whatever I made. It was just a blessing.
14: Thanks to you, Janet now has the food she needs, bringing relief and stability.
15: It's made a big difference in my life. It put me at ease because I didn't have to worry about, okay, what am I going to cook? I don't have anything in here to cook. It really did.
14: For Janet, that support meant more than food. It meant she wasn't alone.
15: I just want to say thank you. It's much appreciated what you do for people. You never know what anyone is going through, and it's hard. It's hard nowadays. And what may seem to be a little help for some is a world of help to others. It's been a world of help to me. Thank you.
2: That thank you goes to you. If you're a member of the 700 Club, you're part of the incredible outreach that Operation Blessing does every single day, right here in the United States, delivering millions of pounds of food to people in need, people who have a whole lot more month than they have money. And it's wonderful to know, well, we can take that piece for you. We can make sure that you have enough food to eat. For disaster victims, when disasters strike, we want to strike back with love and compassion. And whether it's cleaning kits, tarps, a hot meal, a place to stay, whatever the need is, we want to be there for them. For people who can't afford surgeries, we want to be able to provide for them. For people that have no hope of livelihood and no way to earn the dignity of earning their own living, we want to provide for them too. You're a part of all of it when you join with us. So if you're not a member, I encourage you, call us and say, yes, I want to join the 700 Club. How much is it? It's just $20 a month. That's 65 cents a day. Some of you can join at higher levels. We have those, 700 Club Gold at $40 a month. 1,000 Club is $1,000 a year. That breaks out to $84 a month. Whatever level, when you call and join, I've got something for you. It's called Praying for America, Seeking the Peace of the Nation. We're going to be calling people to pray for America beginning May 25th. And this wonderful teaching will tell you how to pray for America, how to pray for your country, how to pray for the peace of the city you live in. What are the scriptures behind it? What should be our motivation behind it? What are we seeking to do? And for us here at CBN, we're trying to reestablish the covenant that was made so long ago 250 years ago, the Continental Congress called the nation to pray. This is before the Declaration of Independence. Called the nation to pray, called the nation to repent, called the nation to ask for the mediation of Jesus Christ. You can read it in the Declaration. We're calling that same thing, 40 days of prayer for America, leading into the July 4th. Let's celebrate the 250th anniversary of our Declaration of Independence with a declaration in heaven. Lord, we need you, and we need you now more than ever. If you want to be a part of it, you want to know more about it, call us and say, yes, I'd like to join the 700 Club. Please send me this booklet. You'll also get instant access to streaming videos from all the hosts of the 700 Club talking about how to pray for America. It's yours when you join, so call 1-800-700-7000. Terry?
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1: After Carlos wrenched his hip, he could barely move. He couldn't tie his shoes. He couldn't pick up things he dropped. He couldn't even walk, so he had to crawl from room to room until he was miraculously healed overnight.
18: If God, if he would have intervened for me that afternoon, I don't know what I was going to do.
19: Truck driver Carlos Pinero had been suffering chronic hip pain for years. The long hours spent sitting behind the wheel didn't help.
18: You have to work so many hours sitting on that seat and holding the steering wheel that it gets you a stress. Just being in the same position, you'd be sitting there for 10, 12 hours, 13 hours, and your body is going to take the toll on it.
19: Then one day at work in February 2023, it got worse.
18: I try to move a cage. It's made out of rebar. I move it from the passenger side to the driver's side, and I push it. I force my body to with it. It felt like something I can describe like a crank.
19: Afterwards, he could hardly bend at the waist or even walk. He says at times he even had to crawl from room to room.
18: I wasn't able to tie my shoes. If I let go something from my hands, my keys, for example, I wasn't able to pick it up. Like, no mobility forward, nothing.
19: Over the coming weeks, he tried chiropractors and even natural healing methods, but he was still in excruciating pain. And now, unable to work, Carlos worried about his future.
18: Because I was all by myself. I'm living by myself. I'm in a rented room. I have nobody. I was thinking, who's going to help me if I can't make it to the bathroom? Who's going to help me if I can't go to work? Who's going to pay my rent? Who's going to pay my bills? Who's going to take me to the hospital? How am I going to get to the car?
19: One day, Carlos wondered how much longer he could take the pain.
18: And no, the pain was increasing. It was increasing. If God, if he would have intervened for me that afternoon, I don't know what I was going to do.
19: Later that same night, Carlos was watching the 700 Club when host Ashley Key gave a word of knowledge he knew was for him.
20: Yeah, I believe someone's watching with a hip issue. It's almost like you're something with your pelvis. It's like tilted, it's shifted, and it's creating a lot of pain. You also have arthritis in your hips, and I believe God is healing this for you right now in the name of Jesus. That shifting will go back into place where it should be, and you will not have to struggle with this pain. You've been feeling it every single day. I believe God is touching your body, touching your hips right now in Jesus' name. Just receive it. Thank you, Lord.
18: She surprised me, I'll be honest with you. She surprised me, and when I heard that, I said, yeah, that's me.
19: The next day, Carlos was back at work, and the pain that had plagued him for years was gone and hasn't returned.
18: And it doesn't hurt me at all. And I'm driving every day. I get up, I go to work, I do my work, I do everything, and nothing. I'm sleeping like a baby.
19: Carlos encourages others to trust God for their healing.
18: You don't have to take it. You don't have to carry on with that pain on your body. Just give it to Him.
1: I can't imagine the hours sitting in a cab, bouncing up and down in a huge truck, not having back problems, but this was extreme. And really, it interrupted and interfered with Carlos's life on oh so many levels. He couldn't even work anymore. And then he's healed. You know, God is so good how He knows what we need. He knows what it takes to heal us. He understands our hearts and all of that. And there He was for Carlos in that moment. We want to take some time to pray for you today. I know there are many of you who may not be in this exact situation, but you're challenged by things in your life that you need God to touch and move out of the way, out of your body, healing for you emotionally, maybe even addictions of some kind. We want to take some time to pray for you today. Gordon, this is an answer to prayer that came in. While watching the 700 Club, Carol from Oakdale, New York, heard you give a remarkably specific word of knowledge. You said, you have this fungal infection in your feet, and I don't know if it's between the toes or in the nails or what it is, but fungal infection in the feet. You're not praying, but God's healing you anyway. He wants to bless you with this and just take it away from you. You said, I'm just going to live with it. God doesn't want you to live with it. He's setting you free from it right now in Jesus' name. Well, Carol was stunned. For years, she had struggled with a persistent fungal condition on her feet, and just days earlier, she had spoken those exact words, resigning herself that this was something she would just have to endure. She immediately received her healing by faith. Soon afterwards, she said she looked at her feet, was amazed. The dark discoloration between her toes had completely disappeared, and the peeling was gone.
2: Wow. Hallelujah. Hallelujah. For nearly 2 months, Julianne from Monroe Township, New Jersey, experienced persistent pain throughout the left side of her body, lower back. After visiting her doctor, she was advised to take pain relievers, attend physical therapy, but the pain remained. Then one day, while watching this show, Terry had a word of knowledge. Someone experiencing lower back pain on the left side, extending down the leg, declared that God was healing it. Well, Julianne claimed the word for herself. Within a couple of days, every bit of pain was gone, and she gives all praise and glory to Jesus, which is where our praise and glory belong. To Him belong all honor, all glory. But here's the amazing thing, and it truly is amazing. He wants to share His glory with you and me. He wants to reach out with hands of love and compassion, not as some kind of servant, but as His friends. Even when we're not asking for things, He wants to provide for us. Even when we don't have the faith to believe, He says, I'll give you the faith to believe. Isn't that wonderful? It's the best news the world has ever heard, that there's a God who loves, who cares, who is the creator of all things, but He still watches over all things, and He wants to provide for His children. He wants you to be in good health and to prosper just as your soul prospers. When you get that good news that God's on your side, He's with you, He's willing to forgive every single iniquity, all your sins are taken away, they're cast behind Him, He doesn't even want to remember them anymore, He wants you. Isn't that wonderful? So let's say yes to that. That's all we have to do. All we have to do is amen, God. Okay, I'll take that. That's a wonderful thing. Let's do that. All you have to do is say, yes, here I am, Lord. All you have to do. Let's pray. Let's believe. Let God do all the rest. Lord God Almighty, we come to you. We come to you acknowledging that we're not worthy, but you make us worthy. Acknowledging that we don't have faith, but you give us faith. Acknowledging that you are the Creator. You are the all-sufficient one. You are our Savior. So, Lord, stretch forth your hand and do miracles today, for we ask it in Jesus' name. There's someone, you've got excruciating pain in your lower right back. God's able to heal everything that caused that and break the trauma of it off of you and restore you completely. So there's no more pain at all. You just felt it leave you, and you're going, is this really for me? And the answer is, yes, it is. You're healed. Get up and do what you couldn't do before. God has touched you and restored you.
1: Now, there's someone else. You have a problem with regurgitating. It's like you're not sick. It's like something has happened to your gag reflex. Almost daily at some point in the day, you find yourself vomiting up what you've eaten. God's healing that condition for you right now. Just put your hand on your throat, as you're going to feel a warmth come into that part of your body as God sets you free from that.
2: Someone with severe pain and deep in the socket of your right shoulder, you've actually been told surgery can't help you. But God is helping you right now. So do what you couldn't do before. That pain just left, and now you're going to have full mobility. You're amazed to even hear these words. In the name of Jesus, raise that right arm. Raise it all the way up. Begin to praise Him because of what He's done for you. In Jesus' name, amen. If you've been healed, share your good report. Let us know. 1-800-700-7000 is the number to call. If you need prayer, we're here for you 24 hours a day. Our honor, our privilege to pray for you. Here's a word from Psalms. For you, Lord, are good and ready to forgive and abundant in mercy to all those who call on you. God bless. We'll see you again tomorrow.
0: Why should Christians bless and support the Jewish people and Israel? If you're a follower of Jesus, you must take His words to heart. Jesus said, salvation comes through the Jews. 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
25: What does godly masculinity look like in an age of constant attacks on God's design for sexuality? That's today's Faith and Culture. Stick with us. What does it look like to be masculine in a world that so often gets it wrong? Culture tells us two lies, that to be a man is to be macho and completely hardened to our emotions, or that there's no such thing as a binary between men and women. But Scripture, of course, tells us something altogether different, that men and women are designed in God's image with distinct traits, and each are ordained to reflect the character of our Creator.
3: Welcome to Faith and Culture. I'm your host, Trey Gons Phillips, and here to talk about all of this with us is pastor and author Seth Trout. Seth, you have a brand new book, Authentic Masculinity, Leaving Behind the Counterfeits for God's Design. So tell us first why you decided to write this book.
4: You know, the simple answer is I was asked to, which is kind of a silly thing to say, but I had a friend who's leading a big college ministry in the area, 400 or 500 college students, and he was saying that, hey, there's this need for leadership on masculinity. A lot of our guys are getting swept up into this kind of online machismo, Andrew Tate, red pilly thing. Could you come and give a talk on masculinity? And I thought, sure. And so then I had to come up with something to say about masculinity. And so I created this kind of framework for how to think through masculine virtues. Man is not God, so be humble. Man is not an animal, so be disciplined. Man is not a child, so be responsible. And man is not a woman, so be chivalrous, kind of based on 1 Peter 3:7, where Peter says, show honor to the woman as the weaker vessel. And then one of my other buddies said, hey, that's a pretty good framework. You should write an article about that. So I did. And then a publisher contacted me and said, hey, we think this might be a book. And then we're off to the races. And so I was really happy to do it. And I think the feedback so far has been that it's really helping young guys, really helping dads who want to raise up their sons, really helping recent converts to the faith get a real grasp on God's vision and good design for what it means to be a man.
3: Well, you already alluded to this a little bit, but the book is built on the premise of what you call the masculinity pyramid. So explain to us more clearly what you mean by that.
4: Yeah, there's two pyramids in the book. The first one is the virtues pyramid, which is humility, discipline, responsibility, and chivalry. And I get to those four virtues through negation. You know, because we're not God, we ought to be humble. Because we're not animals, we should have discipline, have moral vision, not be ruled by instincts or desires, but be ruled by God's wanting to align ourselves with God's purpose for our lives. And the second pyramid are the masculine roles, which is in order that you have to live into them. And so son, before you're even born, you're a son and you have this generational history. Some of it is good baggage, some of it's bad baggage. Then there's brother, which I get from 1 Timothy 5, which says to relate to younger women as sisters in all purity. And that chapter is about male friendship and this epidemic of male loneliness. Then the layup from that is maker, which is about providing, subduing and having dominion, doing good work, creating value, stewardship of money, things like that. Then the next layer up is husband, which I talk about how to cherish and nourish a wife, what it means to image Christ in the way that he loves the bride, his church. And then father, which is preeminently biological. You know, in Genesis 5, it says that Adam had a son in his image and likeness. And so we have these kids that are God's image and likeness, and in a pretty haunting way, they're my image and likeness. And I'm a sinner, and I need to be conscious of what I'm passing on to my children. So those two pyramids are the virtues and the roles: humility, discipline, responsibility, and chivalry, and then son, brother, maker, husband, and father. And those are the nine chapters. And I think they're a really great scalable resource that create good discussion for fathers and sons and for people in men's ministries or things like that.
3: Well, Seth, I think in 2026, you can't really have a conversation about masculinity and certainly not godly masculinity without talking about the alarming rise of what's been called the manosphere, a movement that seems to celebrate the worst sinful instincts in men and often encourages the belittling of women. So one, I want to ask you, and this is kind of a big question, is how did we get here as a culture? And then what's the way out, especially for the Christian young men who seem to be falling for it?
4: Yeah, I think the unhealthy right-wing patriarchal manosphere type thing that really reduces men to animals. The pursuit of sex and power and money are just blessed with a blank check. Go and get them. Do what you can. Genghis Khan, you know, the Andrew Tates, like have as many kids as you can with as many women as you can, you know, grow your genetic legacy type thing. I think is awful as that is, blessing the desires of the flesh, I think it's a reaction to the progressive leftism that has said there is no man and woman that is inherent. It's all a social construct. And the promotion of androgyny, which is the praise of men and women being fundamentally interchangeable, that kind of third wave feminism that says that there are no distinctives between men and women. And so I think people grow up hearing this kind of androgynous vision, and then I think they intuit and recognize that's not true. Men and women are not the same. They're not interchangeable. They are fundamentally similar, right? When Adam sees Eve in the garden, he says, bone of my bone, flesh of my flesh, finally one that's like me. And, you know, that's my paraphrase. And I think there is like a real image of God similarity that we have as humans, but God doesn't make any generic humans. He makes males and females. And I think that the right wing manosphere thing is an overreaction to the progressive erasing of gender or the dismissing all of it as mere social constructs.
3: Mm. You mentioned too, and I think this factors into it, of course, is the loneliness epidemic that so many men are facing. And data from just a few years ago showed that among those ages 10 to 24, males accounted for 78% of fatal suicide attempts. So why do you think males in particular have faced such significant mental health issues in recent years?
4: I think a big part of that is how allowed it is to disparage men, to blame all the ills of society on men, to frown at them, and to, you know, there are a lot of ways that women had been disadvantaged in society. And I think that there have been meaningful efforts to try to promote things like women's sports and women's capacity to be educated and, you know, in the last 100 years, but that has led to men falling behind on a lot of those basic metrics. I think in addition to that, you have just like the isolationist nature of social media and how you're not connecting in real life with people. And so I do think men are fundamentally lonelier. I think that they are fundamentally allowed to be lonelier because they deserve it, because society is broken because of them. And that's part of the reason why a huge chunk of my chapter on brother is all about how to cultivate meaningful, intimate male friendships. Because I think even within the church, or progressive wings of the church, I would say, I'm not sure if that's part of the church, but progressive wings of the church, you have a look at like this, the story of David and Jonathan's friendship, and that gets talked about as, well, they were gay, you know. And I'm going, if we are talking about meaningful, intimate, high quality male friendship and sexualizing it and dismissing it as gay, then I look at one of my best friends and I say, hey, I love you, brother. That kind of gets awkward for guys, is because they're afraid of being perceived as homosexual, and that kind of inhibits some of their appropriate male friendship instincts to like cultivate and be committed to making and maintaining really high quality, meaningful male friendships. And so I think women are by nature a notch more relational than men. And so I do think there's an additional effort that needs to be made for men to cultivate meaningful friendships. And I think that we're a little bit behind on that. And if one of the wins of this book is that males develop both a blessed desire and some resources for how they can cultivate and build a fraternal connection with guys that lasts their lifetime, that in their 20s, they're trying to build relationships that'll be 50-year friendships. In their teens, they're building relationships that are going to be 70-year friendships. Like, I hope that there's more of that culture within the church, that we're not just committed to our wife for life, but we're also committed to our friends for life in a way that helps us through our ups and downs and our praises our successes and comforts us in our failures, because high quality friends is a real blessing. And if all you have is a wife, or if all you have is some internet community, you're going to be in a dark place at some point really soon and find yourself alone.
3: Yeah. Well, I want to dig more into what it means to surround ourselves with godly community, especially among men. But we're going to fit in a quick break. Everybody stick with us. We'll be right back with more Faith and Culture.
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3: Welcome back to Faith and Culture. We're joined by pastor and author Seth Trout. And Seth, we were just talking about the importance of community, specifically of men being in community with other men and developing those relationships. And we're designed for community. That's God created the body of Christ to live together in communion with one another, to bear one another's burdens, to support each other, to hold one another accountable. But so often men, I think, are lacking in those connections with other men, as you were talking about just before the break. And your book highlights that value of friendship through a framework that you've described as RAILS, which is an acronym. So tell us a little bit about that acronym.
4: Yeah, RAILS is rhythm, affinity, so liking things in common, intensity, which is kind of going deep into your inner life, longevity, and spirituality. And my hope is that when you have meaningful male connection, usually you have one of those things. You might have spirituality because you met a guy at church. You might have longevity because you knew him from high school. You might have rhythm because you see him at drop off at your kid's school on a regular basis. You might have affinity because you see him at the gym or at jiu-jitsu or something like that. And my hope is that few friendships can you hit all five of those things. But say you have a friendship that is like a pretty good friend, but it's not like a meaningful yet like rooted friendship. If you have rhythm, you can add intensity. If you have affinity, you can add rhythm. If you have spirituality, you can add affinity. And so here's what I mean by that is, like, I have a good buddy that I know from church, and he invited me to jiu-jitsu with him. And I was kind of like, I'm not really interested in getting choked out a whole bunch of times. It sounds kind of like a bummer. But I'm like, I'm adding rhythm and affinity to my spirituality by signing up to do this with him. And now our friendship is growing in quality. Or I have a couple other buddies who have firstborn sons the same age as mine. And they're not exactly people that I would have just said, hey, let's be best friends. But because we have that natural anchor, now let's add some type of rhythm into that, where we're meeting up once a month to pray together. So adding spirituality, we're meeting up to play spike ball at the park, or we're getting our families together, because when the kids play well, then you can have adult conversations as the parents. And so you kind of see, where do I naturally have one of those five boxes checked, and how could I add one of those other things? The only one you can't just decide to add is longevity, but you can just intend to add longevity over time. So a couple of my close friends now are people that I was relatively close with in high school. They knew me before I was a pastor. They knew me before I was a husband. They knew me before I was an author. They knew me before I was a dad. And so that kind of gives a perspective on your life, that there's not a tendency to reduce someone to their current roles or their current functions, but you see them in the arc of your life over time. I remember meeting these guys in their 70s one time, and the three of them have been close friends for almost 60 years. And I said, how does that happen? That feels so rare. And they said, well, we just committed when we were 18, 19, that, yeah, we're going to be committed to our wives for life, but what if we're also committed to each other for life? And they said, we said no to promotions that would have taken us out of state. We said no to opportunities that would have moved us around, because you're saying one of our values was, there's a lot of guys with a lot of money and a lot of career prowess, but they're lonely, isolated, unhappy. They don't have a richness to their life. And I was personally captivated by that as a young guy, going, I want to have a similar value structure where I'm not just prioritizing my marriage and my money, both of which are very important things. But what if I also add to that prioritization of local church community, rich male connection, rich male friendships, because I want to be a balanced, well-rounded, fully connected man that values more, not less, things. And so that rhythm, affinity, intensity, longevity, spirituality is a piece of that. I do think that the intensity piece, which is like getting into someone's inner world, what are your hopes, what are your dreams, what are your fears? I think for a lot of guys, that's a muscle we haven't exercised a lot, but taking baby steps towards that, because now I have a group of guys that we can go there pretty quickly because we've been, not cannonballing into that immediately, but building that over time with appropriate connection, because there can be a thing now in today's highly therapized culture where people meet someone for the first time, like, let me tell you all my trauma. I'm like, hold on, that's not healthy either. You know, get it off Instagram. But bit by bit, you know, if you're like, think about you hold these five cards, that someone needs to have all five cards where you have no secrets with them. But most people in your life will have one or two cards. And as you build trust with them, you show them more about your inner life, show them more about your struggles and your sin. You're confessing to them. They're reminding you of God's grace, and you're building that over time. So I think it's more like for a man right now who's struggling with friendships, I go, you can't fix that in 5 months, but you can take steps to go, what if in 5 years I had a rich, rooted community of friends? And so that Rails acronym is designed to help you take steps to build that out in your life over the next few years.
3: Now, I want to shift gears a little bit, Seth, and talk a bit about marriage, because we live in a world that so often not only doesn't understand or see or value the differences between men and women or even see that binary as existing, but also we live in a culture where people are delaying marriage later and later in life. For the guys out there who are wanting to pursue marriage, but they want to make sure they're in a place where they're ready for that when the Lord brings a partner into their life, what would you say to them?
4: I think part of the reason that people delay marriage is because marriage in the cultural imagination has gone from being part of your foundation to a capstone. That once I've figured out my career, once I'm independently wealthy, once I've figured out my life, then I add a wife onto that. Whereas I got married at 23 and I knew that she loved Christ, that I was attracted to her, and that she was a healthy person. Like, let's build a life together. And so building a life with a wife, not building a life and then adding a wife to it, I think is a better approach to that. And so I think when I hear people now delaying marriage, a lot of it's like fear of, I got to have all my school done. I got to have all my bills paid. And there's this picture of people want to be the type of person that you're in your early 30s. You can't really be that person until your early 30s. I want to say, yeah, you need to be able to afford rent. You need to be able to like not live at your mom's house. But also, a wife is someone you build your life with, not someone you add onto your life that's already pre-built. And I think the picture of marriage that we get in Ephesians 5 in particular, that it's a mystery that points past itself to how Christ loves the church, that when husbands cherish and nourish their wives, cherishes to treat as precious and nourishes to anticipate and meet needs, that I can please and serve and cause my wife to flourish, and that the mutual joy that brings, that I think marriage is an adventure. And I think marriage is inherently a conflict-oriented sanctifying process, meaning that I grow when my wife communicates disappointment, frustration, and when I'm securely rooted in my identity in Christ by grace, I can actually receive that without feeling like I'm being cut off at the knees by her feedback. And same for her, that we grow each other up in Christ as we are one flesh, building our lives together. And so I think especially people who grew up in unhealthy households with unhealthy fathers, with unhealthy wives, or absentee fathers or absentee mothers, there can be a sense of trepidation around, I don't want to jump into something that's just going to cause pain, especially when there's divorce in your history. I want to say, you have to address that. You have to deal with that. But part of the opportunity you have is to give your kids better than what you were given. And that is a real joy. Like, you think about the way Isaac repeats the sins of his father, Abraham, and lying and saying, that's not my wife, it's my sister. In contrast, we can go, you know, part of honoring my father is desiring to be better than him. You know, he knows that, and I know that. And I hope my son aspires to be better than me, that he's a better father than I am, that he's a better husband than I am. Like, I want that for him. And so I think the capacity that men have to break and break bad generational patterns and establish better ones, I think that needs to be part of our generational vision, that we're going, I can do great things with the help of the Holy Spirit to break generational patterns and establish a healthy outpost to the kingdom of God in my household, in my neighborhood, and in my church. And so I think that fear to some degree is holy, because you don't want to sin, you don't want to cause suffering. But on the other hand, it's responsibility avoidance, and you're leaving meat on the bone for what God has for you in your life. And so my encouragement to guys is going, if you have all this unprocessed trauma because of what you saw in your childhood, process it with some healthier, older, wiser men. But then you can't really heal from that unless you take the risk of developing and cultivating intimacy with the wife that you're committed to each other, working through your garbage bit by bit over time.
25: Yeah, absolutely. Well, everybody, we have a few more minutes with Seth. Stick with us. We're going to fit in another break.
1: The veil between us and the Lord is thinnest when we're in our suffering. You know, this brain tumor that keeps coming back, craniopharyngioma you're born with. And when they diagnosed me, they gave me all of the different ways that I could deal with this tumor through, you know, these actions and prayer and exercise and just do everything I can. And the last two appointments with my physician, it shrunk. They don't shrink. They just don't. And it's, God gets all the glory. We're here by His grace and mercy. Our bodies are fragile but resilient, temporary. So we live our days joyfully. We live our days hopefully. We live our days faithfully. And in doing that, my goodness, it changes the world.
7: Blessed are you, Lord, our God, King of the universe, who has chosen us from all of the nations and given us His Torah.
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19: 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I thought you could tell me whether or not they're genuine.
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25: Welcome back to Faith and Culture. We're joined by Seth Trout. And Seth, you have this new book we've been talking about, Authentic Masculinity, Leaving Behind the Counterfeits for God's Design. What has been the response that you've received in sharing and teaching on what biblical masculinity actually looks like in these last few minutes?
4: I think the main thing that I've heard, which has been encouraging to my soul, is that it's refreshing, it's clear, that dads who are reading the book are going, this is shaping my conversations with their sons, that guys who are newer to the faith are getting it. You know, there's always a piece of me as a pastor that I'm like, well, newer to the faith guys get it, or is it too up in the air? But it's clear and scalable, and it's landing with people. It's really rooted in a lot of what the Bible says. Right? It's very Genesis 1 and 2. It's very Genesis 3. It's very Ephesians 5. And so I've been encouraged at the mature Christians who have read it and have been sharpened and encouraged, and the immature Christians have been read it and been sharpened and encouraged. And especially the thing that's warming my heart, you know, because I dedicated the book to my son who's 6 years old, you know, and I'm reading it with him and we're processing through it together. And those pyramids, I'm talking to him about it. And I'm going, if nobody else read it and was encouraged besides him, I'd honestly be fine with it because I wrote it for him. But then when I hear about other dads doing the same thing with their sons, that warms my heart and gets me excited. As dads are willing to invest in their sons and invest in themselves and to become closer to Jesus over time. And so I'm honestly hoping that a lot of men read it, apply it, not because I just want to sell more books, but because I go, God's capacity for men to do great things unto His glory is really high. And I hope men are energized and compelled to live into God's design for their life, because it really is a beautiful thing.
3: Seth, for people who want to pick up a copy of the book or they want to learn more about your work and ministry, where can they go?
4: Well, you can follow me on Instagram at Seth_Trout, T-R-O-U-T-T. I'm also on X. My website, SethTrout.com. I have additional supplementary resources to the book that people could follow there that they could get for free. You know, something called The Domains of Discipline, The 7-Day Sloth Killer, all resources I'm creating for men that maybe kind of help push the material of the book deeper into their lives. But the book's on Amazon, and I'd love you to pick up a copy, read it. And if you're reading it and blessed by it, I'd love to hear about how the Lord's working in your life through the stuff that he wrote through me.
3: Awesome. Seth Trout, thanks so much for being here.
4: Thanks for having me, Trey.
3: All right, everybody, stick with us. We'll be right back to wrap up this week's episode.
0: Where do our laws come from?
2: Are they simply made up by people?
6: Or is there a deeper moral code that guides humanity?
0: There is a law that is universal.
2: A law beyond human creation.
6: And a standard that judges our self-established ways.
0: One not written in ink, but in the very nature of reality.
2: And it has shaped our government and culture.

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14: Thank you so much for joining us for CBN News Watch. I'm Ephraim Graham. Ahead today, President Donald Trump warning Iran the window for negotiations could close quickly, saying they may have only days left to reach a deal. And the president saying he has good relations with Israel Prime Minister Benjamin Netanyahu, despite reports of a heated phone call. We're going to bring you that story reporting from Jerusalem. Help for young people who have switched genders. Now a new type of clinic will help them transition back to their original birth gender. 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We're going to hear about his spiritual journey as well. And a remarkable new digital device you can wear that can help you to grow in your faith. All those stories and more right now on CBN News Watch.
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14: It is Thursday, the 21st of May. We're going to begin this half hour with the conflict in the Middle East as President Donald Trump says Iran may have just days remaining to strike a deal before strikes resume. And the president says the U.S. and Israel are working closely together. CBN News Middle East correspondent Julie Stahl brings us the story. She's reporting now from Jerusalem.
16: President Trump said Iran may only have days left to agree to a deal, warning the situation has reached a critical moment and could escalate rapidly if Tehran refuses to meet U.S. demands.
17: It's right on the borderline, believe me. If we don't get the right answers, it goes very quickly. It would have to be a complete 100% good answers. And if we do, we save a lot of time, energy, and lives.
16: While Iran is said to be considering the latest proposal, media reports citing U.S. intelligence say the regime is taking the time to rebuild its drone and missile launching capabilities. Trump said the negotiating window could close swiftly.
17: Could go very quickly, or a few days. It could be a few days, but it could go very quickly. Iran is a defeated nation.
16: The president also

0: dismissed talk of conflict between himself and Israeli Prime Minister Benjamin Netanyahu after reports surfaced of a heated phone call. Trump insisted Netanyahu remains fully aligned with Washington's approach.
1: He's fine. He'll do whatever I want him to do. Very, very good man. Don't forget, he was a wartime prime minister, and he's not treated right in Israel, in my opinion.
0: Trump also confirmed the United States and Israel continue coordinating closely on the conflict in the Middle East. In Lebanon, a new poll suggests the overall majority of the population wants peace with Israel, with majorities of its Druze and Christian communities supporting a peace agreement. Support among Sunni Muslims was narrowly favorable, while overwhelming opposition remained among the Shiite community. Although most supported a peace deal with Israel, 59% still opposed normalizing ties with Jerusalem. Even so, support for normalization is growing, rising from 13.2% to 41% since August of 2025. Meanwhile, Israel's National Security Minister Itamar Ben-Gvir sparked international criticism after posting a video of himself confronting detained Gaza flotilla activists at Ashdod port.
2: Welcome to Israel. We are the landlords.
0: U.S. Ambassador Mike Huckabee joined the criticism, noting that nearly every senior Israeli official condemned what he called a stupid stunt. The incident prompted Italy and Spain to summon Israeli ambassadors for reprimands, while Prime Minister Benjamin Netanyahu publicly rebuked Ben-Gvir, saying the behavior did not reflect Israel's values. Julie Stahl, CBN News, Jerusalem.
3: And our bureau chief, Chris Mitchell, joins us right now. So, Chris, as we heard in Julie's report, reports of a tense call between President Donald Trump and Israel's prime minister. It's getting a lot of attention. What can you tell us about the relationship?
4: Well, the relationship, actually, many people see Ephraim as historic. Some people would compare it to Ronald Reagan and Margaret Thatcher when they were both opposing the Soviet Union. Way back 10 years ago, decades ago. But right now, this is a relationship that's really stood the test of time since President Trump came in. The discussion, and perhaps heated discussion, probably has a lot to do more with tactics. They both agree that Iran cannot get a nuclear weapon, that it has to give back its enriched uranium. But I think the concern for Netanyahu is that the delay by President Trump and allowing these negotiations to go forward is actually just playing into Iran's hands. And so I think that could be the reason for the disagreements, a matter of tactics, not just an overall strategy, which they agree they must make sure that Iran does not get a nuclear weapon.
3: Chris, CNN is reporting that Iran is restoring its drone production capabilities a lot faster than expected. What does this say about how Iran is using this time during the ceasefire?
4: Well, it plays into exactly what Netanyahu has been saying, as well as many Israelis are saying, that this ceasefire right now is not a time that Iran is looking at to end the conflict, but just the time to restore, to replenish its arms, its drones, UAVs and ballistic missiles, perhaps anything they can do to once a new round of fighting happens, that they would be actually better prepared for that. From an Israeli point of view, Ephraim, many people see this as a historic opportunity to finally defeat the Islamic regime that not only threatens Israel, but the entire Middle East, as well as the U.S. So they're seeing this report as just more confirmation that this is exactly what Iran is doing, replenishing, getting ready for the next round of fighting.
3: Take us inside Iran, if you could, for a moment. What's going on there?
4: Well, NetBlocks is reporting that 82 days of the internet being blocked in Iran. It's like 1,994 hours and counting. And what this does is that it allows the Iranian regime to suppress the work and the voices coming out of Iran. It's suppressing the people that have gone to the streets in December 28, protesting the government. Their voice is not being heard. Videos are not being released. And all the while that the Islamic regime is using this time not only to replenish its arms, as we just talked about, but also to arrest, to execute, torture many of the citizens of Iran. And that story is not getting out. like it could be if the NetBlocks report would say that this is what Iran is doing, just suppressing. It's part of their playbook. They did it back in June of 2025 to suppress the internet. They're doing it again right now.
3: All right, let's turn now to Lebanon. There is a new poll. What does it tell us about the possibility of a truce between Israel and Lebanon?
4: Well, Ephraim really says that there's a historic change going on in the Lebanese people. And now that the grip of Hezbollah is being reduced because of the IDF efforts in southern Lebanon and Beirut and the Baca Valley throughout Lebanon as well, is that people are more able to speak out freely. They're able to express their opinions, and they have this desire that there would be peace between Israel and Lebanon, at least some sort of a rapprochement. That we could say. It reminds me of a taxi driver who said one day he would love to have breakfast in Jerusalem, lunch in Damascus, and dinner in Beirut. This whole idea that could be a breakthrough of peace, especially through Israel and its northern neighbor, Lebanon.
3: Israel is gearing up for elections. How important will these elections be?
4: Very important, Ephraim. It's not a story that's getting out too much, but the Knesset has voted to dissolve itself, meaning that elections will come later this year. The coalition term would have ended on October 28th. Now the elections will probably be on September 15th. And part of the reason for this right now, Ephraim, is that there's disagreement over what's called the draft law. Many of the ultra-Orthodox want sort of legislation to make sure that the students in their yeshivas can practice and study Torah and not go into the IDF. Many people in Israel oppose that, and they want everybody to serve their time in the IDF and fighting for their country.
3: Israel has appointed a special envoy to the Christian world. What is he saying?
4: Well, he's saying that the Christian community is thriving and not just surviving, that the Christian community is growing. And this comes against some of the reports that we have seen in the last couple of weeks of IDF soldiers desecrating a crucifix. There is other things that have happened in the old city of Jerusalem, where one man in particular pushed down a nun and then kicked her. But there is a better story coming out of Israel. I can testify, after being there for 25 years, that the Christian population has freedom of religion, freedom of worship. And as I said, the population is actually growing, not shrinking. The only country in the Middle East where that's happening.
3: All right, a positive note to end this conversation. Thank you so much, our CBN News Middle East Bureau Chief, Chris Mitchell. We always appreciate your insight. Coming up, a major change in the cultural and medical battle over gender transitioning for children. Now, a key medical facility is opening a new clinic specifically to help these young people transition back to their original gender. We're going to have a story for you. It's coming up next. 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
9: The largest children's hospital in America is creating the first ever detransition clinic for children. It's part of a fraud settlement involving Texas Children's Hospital in Houston. CBN medical reporter Laura Johnson has the story.
10: Texas is one of 27 states that banned transgender procedures on minors. State Attorney General Ken Paxton sued Texas Children's Hospital for violating their ban, while the Department of Justice pursued its own investigation. The hospital reached agreements with both state and federal authorities not to perform such procedures.
11: The agreement also states the hospital will create a free clinic for former patients who want to reverse their transgender procedure, fire five doctors who performed them, and pay $10 million for alleged insurance fraud.
12: If there was the definition of vindication, this would be it.
11: 3 years ago, whistleblower Dr. Eitan Hyam was the first to publicly accuse the hospital of secretly performing transgender procedures on children and teens after the interventions were banned.
12: For pediatric hospitals, this is essentially the largest financial healthcare fraud settlement in the history of the country.
11: He said while working there, he had firsthand knowledge of falsified diagnosis codes.
12: This healthcare fraud in these gender clinics is rampant. It's essentially in every gender clinic in a red state. That's how they're getting insurance companies to cover these hormones, blockers, and surgery.
11: Texas Children's Hospital said they complied with the law but are settling to protect our resources from endless and costly litigation, adding the settlement closes a chapter wrought with falsehoods and distractions. Others say it should lead to similar lawsuits.
13: It sets a precedent that we will not let you off the hook when you harm children. And that's biblical. As you and I both know, Christ said it's better that you tie a millstone around your neck and throw yourself in the sea than harm a child.
11: While trans activists condemn the settlement, others say it's part of a culture change.
13: We're seeing a tidal shift, if you will. In this area, there have been a number of malpractice suits that have been settled. There have been a few jury verdicts that have been awarded in these areas as to people who come to regret the lie they were told. That if you just follow our radical gender rejection ideology, that you can be a different sex, and you can't.
11: Moving forward, experts speculate that in addition to punishing hospitals, individual doctors could face criminal charges if they're found to have falsified diagnosis codes. Lori Johnson, CBN News.
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7: A viral video, a deadly crackdown, and a dramatic escape. An Iranian fitness trainer took a stand for freedom, and he was forced to flee his country. Now, he's carrying on the fight from northern Iraq. CBN's senior international correspondent George Thomas caught up with him for this exclusive story.
15: More than 6 feet tall, with 224 pounds of muscle, tattoos etched across his body, and long, thick hair, he's a presence that's hard to ignore. Ali Rezai Majd looks like a fighter, and in many ways, he is.
16: From the time that I get birth and I came to this world, I was always feeling like I'm living in a prison.
15: He comes from Iran's Lorestan province, a region known for its fiercely independent people. For generations, they've carried a reputation, warriors, rebels, survivors. Before everything changed, Ali owned a business in the city of Darud, a fitness trainer running a small gym, building strength in others. He built a loyal following on Instagram, posting workout routines, discipline, and transformation.
16: Was it a risk worth taking?
17: Absolutely, brother. Yeah.
15: But behind the strength, a different struggle was building.
16: We want to live free, brother. We want to live free.
15: January 5th, Darud. Ali joined hundreds in the streets protesting Iran's Islamic regime, demanding freedom and change. What happened next would change his life forever. Ali watched as Iran's Revolutionary Guard gunned down his friends.
16: The sound of shooting and killing people from the besieges and IRGCs. This is what happens, people asking for freedom and the government forces killing them so easily.
18: Hello, my name is Ali.
15: The next day, January 6th, Ali picked up his phone and recorded a message in English.
18: I was born in the land of poetry and history, but today I'm growing up in darkness. Our voices are silenced, our dreams are being destroyed, and our people are suffering.
15: And another in Farsi. Ali says he posted the videos to push back against what he calls the regime's false narrative about the West.
16: We can be good friends, good allies for each other, but they're trying to show a face from us that we hate America, we hate all big lies. Nobody, you can. George, you said you were in Iran. Do you think we Iranians are like that? Do you think we hate America? Do you think we hate Israel? This is a big lie. So all of them are the reason that we try to fight against them. They are destroying everything about us.
18: People are suffering.
15: Then came the massive response. Nearly 2 million views in English, almost 10 million in Farsi.
19: You knew without a shadow of a doubt that when you posted that video in the middle of the protests,
17: yes,
19: you had trouble written on you.
17: Yes, I was known that, and I was ready for everything.
15: That same day, Iranian authorities came looking for him. Friends warned him just in time, so he ran.
16: So I just pack a bag, running out.
15: Then a decision, leave everything behind.
18: Rustaya.
15: Ali fled toward the Iraqi border, all the while documenting his arduous journey until finally crossing illegally into Iraq with the help of friends.
19: Do you miss home?
16: Yes, so much. Yeah. I really miss my home.
15: His journey wasn't only physical. For 10 years in Iran, Ali says he secretly practiced Christianity, hiding his faith.
20: As your profession of faith in Jesus Christ.
15: Then on March 7th, in a small house church in Iraq, he made a decision he says he could never safely make at home. He was baptized in a tiny bathtub.
20: I want to baptize you in the name of the Father, the Son, and the Holy Spirit.
15: Today, Ali, who also goes by Michael, is still fighting, but with a different purpose. Using his platform, he continues to speak out, calling on the world to help take down the regime in his homeland.
16: I need a free Iran, brother, not an Iran that is get kidnapped by some jihadists. I don't want that. I want to do everything to free my country for the other people.
15: He's joined a Kurdish military group here in Iraq that's training for a potential ground incursion into Western Iran.
16: As a Christian, I forgive all IRGCs. I will pray for them every day. But I am like a sheepdog for the Lord. So sheepdogs sometimes must protect the sheeps. So I think this is what I should do.
15: George Thomas, CBN News, Northern Iraq.
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21: 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We'll see you right back here, same time tomorrow. Goodbye. God bless. Thank you for watching.
25: He became a voice for the common man.
26: In a matter of months, Luther became a household word.
27: 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Luther disappears.
26: He became a European-wide phenomenon.
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0: There's a killer on the prowl in the U.S. today. In the next 60 seconds, another life will be taken. Many people are unaware that they are just one heartbeat away from becoming the next victim. The killer is heart disease.
1: Dr. Chauncey Crandall is a board-certified cardiologist and author of the book, The Simple Heart Cure, the 90-day program to stop and reverse heart disease. Coronary artery disease is the most common type of heart disease. This year, it will take the lives of more than 370,000 Americans. It can be hidden for years without any warning sign.
2: But it develops over a period of time, and we develop what are called plaques. They're really like blisters that line the wall of the artery, and they rupture. And this will form a blood clot that will cause the heart attack.
1: And what's putting so many of us at risk? It's our lifestyle. The typical American diet is loaded with sugar and filled with salt and trans fats. On top of that, we just aren't very active. Many Americans sit at a desk all day and then go home and sit in front of a screen all evening. And now, add in the effects of stress. A survey by the American Psychological Association says more Americans than ever are reporting they are stressed out. If this sounds like your life, you need some changes fast, and you need to be aware of the warning signs of a heart attack.
2: It could be increased fatigue over a period of weeks. It could be a mild pain. It could be a pain of indigestion. It might just be a pain in the shoulder or the neck or the jaw. These are signs and symptoms that often precede heart attacks.
1: If you begin to experience any of these symptoms, don't ignore them. Time is critical. Every second you delay could mean the difference between life or death. Call 911 right away. Don't drive yourself to the hospital. Have an ambulance take you there. Once at the hospital, medical teams will evaluate your condition and take the necessary steps to save your life.
2: We now know that if we can open the artery that is blocked due to a heart attack, there is a critical period of time so that we can salvage heart muscle. And that critical period is 1 to 6 hours. So if you can get to the emergency room, they quickly evaluate you, we can open that artery and save your heart.
0: If you think this is just a problem for middle-aged men, think again. 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She knows that heart disease is something women can't ignore.
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2: 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It is a diagnosis that can be treated and reversed.
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0: Every day, your heart is hard at work, pumping blood through your body's 60,000 miles of blood vessels. 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Protecting your heart means not ignoring these occurrences. They can be harmless or warning signs of trouble ahead.
1: Welcome to the Cleveland Clinic. At the Miller Family Heart and Vascular Institute, people come from around the world to be treated for some of the most advanced cases of heart disease. It's the nation's largest cardiovascular practice and has been rated number one for over 20 years by U.S. News and World Report. Dr. Bruce Lindsay has over 30 years of experience treating patients with arrhythmias. He's an expert when it comes to treating irregular heartbeats.
6: The symptoms people have kind of depend on which heart rhythm problem they experience. Some people have just extra beats, and they perceive them as skip beats. For other types of heart rhythm problems, the heart may take off, might be very sudden, where it just takes off and races.
1: Here's a look at what happens each time your heart beats. An electrical impulse is triggered at the top chambers of your heart. This charge travels around in the walls of the heart, causing it to contract. This action sends blood through the lower chambers of the heart and out to the rest of the body. A healthy heart repeats this cycle over 100,000 times a day. Atrial fibrillation can feel like a heart that is out of control.
6: Instead of pounding along at an even rate that you could tap out, it's skipping around where it speeds up and slows down and is very disconcerting to the patients.
1: It's estimated that between 3 to 6 million Americans have atrial fibrillation. Who is at risk for developing this runaway heartbeat? People over the age of 50, with a family history of irregular heartbeats, who are overweight, who have high blood pressure, who drink alcohol, and suffer from sleep apnea. It's important to know that untreated atrial fibrillation can be life-threatening.
6: The biggest danger with atrial fibrillation is stroke risk. Go to your doctor, tell the doctor about what you're experiencing, let them evaluate it, and they can determine whether this is something that is really benign and doesn't require any treatment, or whether it really does reflect some underlying problem that could be dangerous to you. And then with the right treatment, that danger can be eliminated.
1: What seems like signs of just getting old could be the warning signs of heart valve disease. Each year, an estimated 5 million Americans are diagnosed with it. And like most heart conditions, it develops slowly over time. Many people don't realize that they have a problem until they are in the more advanced stages of this disease. Here's how the heart valves work. As blood circulates through the four chambers of your heart, it travels in one direction. To ensure that blood doesn't travel backwards, four different valves open and close at just the right time.
7: The two conditions that can happen to a valve is either it can get blocked, and the medical term is stenosis, or the valve can get leaky, and the medical term is regurgitation.
1: Dr. Joseph Sabick, in his 20-plus years as a heart surgeon, has performed over 9,000 operations. Many of these operations have been to repair the valves of the heart.
7: You know, as we age, it's not uncommon that that valve gets calcified. It gets hard. It can get like a seashell. It can get like a rock. And so those leaflets don't open anymore. And that leads to obstruction. And that allows the blood to go backwards.
1: The result is the heart has to work a lot harder. Everyday activities suddenly become very challenging.
7: Patients will develop shortness of breath. They're starting to have heart failure. And so the normal activities, they get very winded. If things go on very badly, patients can even have chest discomfort and chest pain.
1: If you are experiencing any of these warning signs, the time to act is now.
7: There's kind of a golden moment when you want to intervene on a bad valve, whether it's blocked or leaky, and the longer you wait, the worse the patient is going to get. When patients start knowing that they're having problems, it's a good idea just to go see their primary care doctor.
1: Getting treated in the early stages of heart disease could make a big difference. In some cases, it could even save your life. Remember, your life is a gift from God to be enjoyed and cherished. Act now and stop heart disease from robbing you of all that God has intended for you.
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0: We get up, eat breakfast, drink a cup of coffee, and pop a pill. Every morning, this is the daily routine for many Americans. According to the Journal of the American Medical Association, 3 out of 5 adults in the U.S. take a daily prescription medication. Most of these drugs are for high blood pressure, diabetes, and conditions related to heart disease. While there are many benefits to these medications, there can also be some hidden dangers inside your medicine cabinet.
1: Susie Cohen is a licensed pharmacist for over 20 years, writer of the nationally syndicated column Dear Pharmacist, and author of several top-selling books, including Drug Muggers, Which Medications Are Robbing Your Body of Essential Nutrients and the Natural Ways to Restore Them. As America's most trusted pharmacist, she wants to help people understand that it's going to take more than just a pill to enjoy a healthy life.
11: I would notice that my patients at the pharmacy would come in week after week, and they were just ending up taking more and more medications. They weren't taking less. And it took me many years later to realize that the reason for this was because the medications have a side effect, and that side effect goes on to get diagnosed as a new disease.
1: Topping the list of prescription drugs that most take are those used to treat hypertension or high blood pressure. Known as the silent killer, 1 in 3 Americans has high blood pressure. That's 70 million people who have an increased risk of stroke, heart attack, and kidney failure. Untreated, high blood pressure could cut your life short.
11: Blood pressure is just the pressure of your blood vessels with the blood coursing through it. So if you think of a garden hose and you kink that, the pressure in the hose builds up. And when you unkink it, the pressure smooths out and it lifts. And that's the same thing in the human body. Blood pressure pills are extremely good at their job. They will lower your blood pressure, but inevitably they affect every part of your body and every organ. So before you know it, your blood pressure's perfect, but you're having all these other side effects.
1: While it's important to get your high blood pressure under control, just taking medications alone could be setting the stage for other severe health issues.
11: The biggest secret to people is that medications are thieves. They rob your body blind of nutrients, essential nutrients that you need to run metabolic pathways all through your body so you can walk, so you can see, so you can talk, so you can read. These pathways are going on behind the scenes. And if they don't know that their body just got robbed by the medication they took, they go to the doctor and they get diagnosed with a new illness. This compounds the problem because now the doctor will prescribe a new medication, never thinking that the first one that was prescribed caused the second problem. It's like a medication merry-go-round and you can't get off.
0: And it's not just the medications that affect us. Everything that we eat and drink has a big impact on our health. So maybe it's that favorite coffee drink loaded with sugar or a fast food lunch filled with salt. If you want to stop getting mugged, you have to think beyond the pharmacy and begin making better food choices.
11: First and foremost, I would suggest that you stop eating highly refined sugars and carbohydrates. That's the first thing you can do that would make a very big impact. Instead of soda, drink water or tea. That would be great. Even herbal tea would be better than black tea and green tea because there's less caffeine. So white table salt has no minerals. It's just a backbone of sodium chloride. 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
1: After you switched your salt and ditched the refined sugars, Susie says you need to eat green.
11: A salad is rich in minerals that are necessary for heart health and cardiovascular system. So something as simple as a salad every day would go leaps and bounds in terms of helping you improve your health.
1: 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And get back all those lost nutrients by eating foods that are rich in vitamins and minerals. 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
11: You might be on a dozen medications thinking, there's no hope for me. But trust me, there is hope. And there are simple things that you can do right now to make your life better. Please don't ever give up.
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17: When you care, souls are set free. 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
1: Dr. Steven Sinatra is a cardiologist and co-author of the controversial book, The Great Cholesterol Myth. He's on a mission to set the record straight.
18: What does cholesterol do? Well, first of all, the brain is made up of a lot of cholesterol. A lot of neurotransmitters in the brain are derived from cholesterol. When sunlight hits the skin, it forms vitamin D. I mean, our sex hormones come from cholesterol, our bile acids come from cholesterol. So cholesterol does a lot of good things for the body.
1: With over 40 years of treating heart disease, Dr. Sinatra believes we have spent too much time chasing the wrong enemy.
18: Well, the true villain of heart disease, it's not cholesterol. We think it's cholesterol, but it really isn't. It's sugar.
1: Americans have a sugar addiction. The typical person consumes about 3 pounds of sugar a week. This out-of-control sugar consumption sets off a deadly chain reaction in our bodies.
18: You know, when a male's waist starts to go from 32 to 34 to 35, that's really a wake-up call. And we need to really focus on what we're eating.
1: As our waistlines grow and Americans become more obese, so does our risk for a long list of diseases. These include Alzheimer's, cancer, diabetes, and at the top of that list, heart disease.
18: If we can't burn our calories with the insulin, then we get insulin resistance, and then we put on more weight. And the problem is, millions and millions of people are insulin resistant, and many of those people will become diabetic. And we know that diabetes is one of the major factors in the genesis of coronary heart disease.
1: According to a recent study published by the Journal of the American Medical Association, nearly 50% of adults living in the U.S. have diabetes or a pre-diabetic condition. Diabetes greatly increases your risk of heart disease by causing your body to be in a chronic state of inflammation.
18: Inflammation we face every day. If we cut our finger, if we stub our toe, if we bump into a wall, you know, an area can get inflamed. But inflammation is key because too much sugar can elicit an inflammatory response.
1: If you've had your cholesterol tested, you have probably heard of HDL and LDL. Cholesterol comes in different sizes, shapes, and densities. And these wax-like particles are mostly harmless until they become oxidized. If you've seen a rusted piece of metal or an apple slice that has turned brown, then you have seen the effects of oxidation. This process occurs in our bodies as well.
18: If we look at LDL, in an unoxidized state, it's harmless. It doesn't do anything. But if it becomes oxidized from, let's say, pesticides or insecticides or carbon monoxide or excess sugar, if it becomes oxidized, it can become angry. And when it becomes angry, well, then it can create an inflammatory state, and then we can get plaque buildup on it, and then we can have a problem.
1: These plaque deposits build up over time in the walls of the arteries, laying the foundation for heart disease. As blood flow becomes more restricted, you might notice some of these symptoms. Fatigue. You just don't feel like you have any energy and are tired all the time. Confusion or brain fog. You have trouble remembering things, dates, or names. And weakness in your arms, legs, and whole body. Don't ignore these warning signs, especially if you are overweight, have high blood pressure, or diabetes. It could be just a matter of time before your arteries become completely blocked and cause a heart attack. Pick one item in your diet that is filled with sugar and get rid of it.
18: So I would get my patients to look at one food they're doing in their daily diet, you know, cut it in half, cut it in quarter, and eventually try to get rid of it. And when that happens, the sugar cravings tend to evaporate. So over time, less sugar means less heart disease.
1: Another important way to protect your heart is to reduce stress. Several studies have shown that chronic stress is bad for your heart. Out of control stress is deadly.
18: We don't laugh enough. I mean, you take the average child. I mean, an average child can laugh 400 to 500 times a day. The average adult is maybe 15 times. I mean, laughter really brings what we call good endorphins into the body. So, you know, when it comes to health, I mean, it's not rocket science.
1: Take a hard look at your diet and make healthy changes. Kick your sugar addiction and reduce stress. The Bible says that a merry heart is good medicine. Make it a point to laugh, play, and enjoy your life.
8: You're watching Protect Your Heart, part of the CBN Protect series.
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1: When it comes to lifestyle choices we've made, we'd all like a second chance. Baseball Hall of Famer Mickey Mantle once said, "If I knew I was going to live this long, I'd have taken better care of myself." The good news is you can hit the reset button on your health and enjoy more energy. Here's how. Dr. Michael Roizen is the Chief Wellness Officer of the Cleveland Clinic and a New York Times best-selling author. In his book, This Is Your Do-Over, The 7 Secrets to Losing Weight, Living Longer, and Getting a Second Chance at the Life You Want, he says that getting your do-over starts with finding a buddy.
28: What we found is the most important thing in getting a do-over is having a buddy that will help you, encourage you. Often it was a buddy who's just been a little ahead of you.
1: When looking for someone to partner with in your do-over, make sure they are committed to the cause. Accountability is key. Be willing to be open about your struggles. Remember, you are teaming up for success. Then you need to get moving. Your next step is all about the benefits of physical activity. It starts with walking 10,000 steps each day.
28: 10,000 is the number that for the majority of us breaks down insulin resistance, meaning your sugar goes from your bloodstream, where it is a hazard, into your cells, where it actually does you good.
1: If you want to get healthy, you've got to keep moving. Here's some simple ways to get started. Take the stairs. Park your car farther away from the entrance when going to work or shopping. Have a walking meeting with your coworkers or friends and family. Remember, those extra steps add up.
28: The minimum you have to do for maximal health benefit, 10,000 steps a day, 20 minutes three times a week of cardio, 15 minutes twice a week of resistance, and the 40 jumps, 20 in the morning, 20 in the evening, for your bone mass. That's all it takes.
1: Americans like to eat. According to the USDA, the average American consumes nearly 1 ton of food per year. A lot of what we eat just isn't good for us. We need a do-over of what's on our dinner plates.
28: The key is, love food that loves you back.
1: 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A good rule of thumb is, if it's green, it will help keep you lean. So go ahead and eat those veggies. They really are good for you. And make sure you watch out for the food felons. These foods aren't your friends.
28: Simple sugars, added syrups, stripped carbohydrates, saturated fat, and then trans fat. So those five foods are the food felons. Everything else is great.
1: The next step in your do-over is developing healthy habits to replace the bad habits that have you stuck.
28: The real difference between an addiction and a habit is, does it do harm to you? To break an addiction, you need another high to break a high. And so you want to find something you love doing.
1: Today is the first day of your do-over. Get a buddy, exercise,

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0: 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Israel has endured decades of sorrow, terror, and war, and still she stands. 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Take action. Stand with Israel today.
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16: 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Analysis on the information war, Rachel O'Donohue from Honest Reporting. Plus, special envoy to Christians, Ambassador George Deke on faith, diplomacy, and defending shared values. And murals, memories, and a warning from an Iranian artist whose family fled the revolution. All this and more coming up on this edition of Jerusalem Dateline.
17: Hello, and welcome to this edition of Jerusalem Dateline. I'm Julie Stahl.
18: And I'm Joshua Swanson.
17: Signs of escalation are emerging across the Middle East, from Iranian drone strikes in the Gulf to Israel's continued war against Hamas.
18: All while the U.S. and Israel weigh their next moves regarding Iran and the Strait of Hormuz. Here's the latest on these and other stories.
19: The Middle East is bracing for possible renewed military action as President Donald Trump warns Iran that time for diplomacy is running out. Posting on Truth Social, Trump declared, "For Iran, the clock is ticking, and they better get moving fast, or there won't be anything left of them. Time is of the essence." The warning came after a Sunday call with Israeli Prime Minister Benjamin Netanyahu. Speaking with Fox News host Brett Baer over the weekend, Trump said the United States is doing the world a big favor by confronting the Iranian threat.
1: You cannot let them have a nuclear weapon. They will use it on us. They'll start off with Israel, wipe it out, the Middle East, wipe it out. It'll go to Europe. You know, they have a missile that goes to Europe. You saw that, okay? They have a missile that goes to Europe. I have done Europe a very big favor.
19: Yet in comments to Axios, the president kept the door open for a deal, saying he's waiting for Iran to submit a revised proposal. Senator Lindsey Graham on NBC's Meet the Press questioned whether any agreement with the current regime is still possible.
4: They're so weakened. They agree to things, and the next day they back up. President Trump's very frustrated. So what to do next? I think it's going to be very difficult to get a deal with the current regime.
19: Meanwhile, an Iranian drone strike sparked a fire near the Barakah nuclear power plant in the United Arab Emirates, a $20 billion facility that supplies nearly a quarter of the UAE's electricity. UAE officials called the incident an unprovoked terrorist attack. No injuries or radiation leaks were reported. In Israel, Prime Minister Benjamin Netanyahu announced the elimination of a senior

0: senior Hamas commander, responsible for helping plan the October 7th attacks.
1: We eliminated the master murderer, Izz al-Din al-Haddad. This despicable terrorist was responsible for the murder, injury, and kidnapping of thousands. He used the hostages as human shields.
0: Despite international protests and boycotts tied to the Gaza war, Israel also saw a moment of celebration on the world stage this weekend as Israeli singer Noam Baton finished in second place at the Eurovision Song Contest. And in New York City, controversy erupted after Democrat Mayor Zohran Mamdani, a Muslim, posted a Nakba Day video featuring a woman describing her family's forced departure from Jerusalem during Israel's War of Independence. The video drew millions of views as critics accused the mayor of ignoring the roughly 850,000 Jews who were expelled from Arab and Muslim countries after Israel's creation.
2: President Trump said Gulf allies asked him to hold off on the military attack on Iran planned for Tuesday.
3: I put it off for a little while, hopefully maybe forever, but possibly for a little while, because we've had very big discussions with Iran. And we'll see what they amount to. I was asked by Saudi Arabia, Qatar, UAE, and some others if we could put it off for 2 or 3 days, a short period of time, because they think that they are getting very close to making a deal.
2: Trump first posted the decision on Truth Social and later expanded on his reasons at a press conference.
3: And if we can do that where there's no nuclear weapon going into the hands of Iran, I think, and if they're satisfied, we will be probably satisfied also. We've informed Israel. We've informed other people in the Middle East that have been involved with us. And you know, it's a very positive development, but we'll see whether or not it amounts to anything.
2: Trump said this time the discussion with Iranian leaders seems to be different, but nevertheless has instructed military leaders to be prepared to go forward with a full large-scale assault of Iran on a moment's notice in the event that an acceptable deal is not reached. The commander of Iran's Joint Military Command warned the U.S. and its allies about the consequences of any military attacks.
1: We will swiftly, decisively, and powerfully reject any aggression or re-aggression. Iran's armed forces are more prepared and stronger than in the past. They have their hands on the trigger, and they will respond quickly, decisively, powerfully, and extensively to any renewed aggression.
2: Israeli media reported Prime Minister Benjamin Netanyahu met with his security cabinet for the second day in a row last night. Meanwhile, Iran says it established a new body to govern the Strait of Hormuz and says all ships will need its permission to cross, and that should be internationally acceptable.
4: If Iran and Oman, as the two coastal countries bordering the Strait of Hormuz, establish internationally recognized mechanisms to ensure safe and secure passage through the strait, this will have costs.
2: In the Mediterranean Sea, the Israeli military began intercepting boats from the latest flotilla bound for Gaza. More than 50 vessels left Turkey last week, headed for the territory. The Israeli Foreign Ministry said, so far, no aid has been found on their boats. Julie Stahl, CBN News, Jerusalem. Up next, skewing the narrative about war crimes. Analysis from Rachel O'Donohue from Honest Reporting.
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0: Welcome back to Jerusalem Dateline. I'm joined by Rachel O'Donohue from Honest Reporting. She wrote a rebuttal article in the Wall Street Journal to the now infamous Christoph opinion piece that appeared last week in the New York Times, accusing Israel of systemic abuse of Palestinians. Rachel, thank you for joining us. What made you want to take a closer look at this opinion article?
8: Well, obviously, I think first it was the shocking, lurid nature of the allegations that had been made. In addition to the fact that we were familiar with some of the sources that Christoph was citing. So immediately it caught my eye. One of the sources is Euromed Monitor, which had been on Honest Reporting's radar for some time for making completely unsubstantiated, absurd allegations against Israel, including vaporizing Palestinians, denials of Hamas activity at Al-Shifa Hospital.
0: Rape dogs.
8: And, of course, the rape dogs.
0: I mean, that's a pretty wild claim. So what's the source of that claim?
8: So this is Euromed. Euromed is an NGO. It had never really been given any kind of mainstream media recognition before this Christoph article. I believe possibly a couple of references among smaller outlets. But we knew that this organization is toxic completely. It has proven links to Hamas, as I said. It has pushed absurd claims about Israel, and this claim in particular, the rape dogs, we could see that, I mean, it doesn't... I know now that, you know, veterinarians and animal behavior experts have been cited, but it was so ludicrous that a dog could ever be trained to do what Christoph was alleging.
0: Yeah.
8: And of course, that was the thing that gained most attention from the public. But,
0: yes.
8: I mean, this was among a litany of errors that riddled Christoph's piece.
0: Well, compare Christoph's piece, of course, to the Civil Commission report that also came out at the same time, which possibly maybe there was a timing issue there. Maybe the timing of Christoph's opinion article was suspect. I'd love to hear your opinion on that. But when you look at Christoph's article versus that Israeli Commission report on the Hamas atrocities from October 7th, how do they compare?
8: I mean, obviously, you mentioned the timing. I had raised this as a point. I believe there was an Israeli government minister who said that they had offered the Civil Commission report to the New York Times, who, you know, decided not to cover it. So, of course, there's a timing. One day before the release of that report to then release something like this, which obviously grabbed so much attention. But the material differences in the two, I mean, they can't really be compared. The Civil Commission report is the product of 2 years of work. It includes, it's not just backed by numerous academics, legal experts, the list goes on. Mm-hmm. It's that it's composed of hard evidence.
0: Right.
8: We have, you know, cross-referenced witness testimony. We have countless hours of footage that Hamas themselves filmed. Mm-hmm. We have scientists who have given, medical experts who have given their view on the horrifying injuries suffered by Israelis on October 7th. The two are simply not comparable in which way, shape, or form. One is an evidentiary document. The other one is a series of ludicrous claims.
0: Yeah, you mentioned something like 14 sources or 15 sources that Christoph used. Only two of them were named. The rest were anonymous.
8: Two or three we had named in the article, and that was another issue that Honest Reporting that we took. We had problems with, because if we looked at a couple of the people that were named in the article, and we found that they had previously given testimony about alleged sexual assault. And this wasn't a kind of attempt to pull apart the testimony of somebody who's alleging sexual abuse. This was that we had noted that in a previous one of whom in a previous testimony to Betselem had had given a different account that said...
9: So inconsistent sources.
8: Exactly. Inconsistencies among at least two of the testimonies provided. And that's a problem. Again, I'm sure that rape victims can forget things, but these were such glaring inconsistencies that it posed a problem.
9: Well, I have a lot more questions for Rachel, a whole list, in fact. So join us on the CBN News YouTube channel. Subscribe there, and you can see the full extended interview. But Rachel, thanks for joining us.
8: Thank you.
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17: Ambassador George Deek, welcome to Jerusalem Dateline. You are an Arab Christian Israeli who's an ambassador for the Jewish state, and you just received a new appointment as a special envoy to the Christian world. First time ever Israel is doing that. How do you feel about this position?
18: I'm very excited and anxious to begin the work. I think that Israel, while it cherishes all faith and denominations, it has a special relationship with the Christian world, because Christianity was born in this land, and Israel is the guardian of the holy places for Christianity as well as for Judaism. So that gives us special meaning to that bond. So we would like to work together and to build partnerships with the Christian world by working together and making sure that Christians are able to come anytime and visit the holy places and reconnect to their faith, to the scriptures, through visiting the state of Israel, that we'll be able to work together to show Israeli diversity and how the Christian population in Israel has been the only population in the Middle East that is growing by numbers comparing to the rest of the region where they are declining. So to celebrate the Christian life that exists in Israel, my community is part of it, obviously.
17: Right.
18: And third, to build partnerships through which we can help Christians throughout the world, from Africa to the Middle East, to make sure that Christian faith, which is the most persecuted faith in the world, is able to survive and hopefully, just like in Israel, thrive.
17: So what do you think the greatest challenges are going to be?
18: I think we are facing several challenges. It's no secret that today Israel, but I think the Western civilization, Western world in general, is being targeted by a campaign led what we call the red-green axis. Islamists on the one hand, and woke, far left Marxists, some would say, on the other hand. And lately also we are seeing strands from within the right wing itself on the far, where what they call now the woke right or the podcast cult or whatever, where we are seeing an attack on Israel from that angle as well. So that attack, trying to isolate Israel and trying to portray Israel as uniquely evil, and by using Christian faith and Christian identity in order to do that, is extremely dangerous, and we have to face it together with our Christian partners in the world. Second one is the threat of the radical changes that we see in demography, in technology, and others, which are leading that young people today are drifting away from society as we have known it, and they are no longer going to the traditional institutions and so on, but more influenced by online content and my online presence. And that has been pushing a lot of them to a culture of rage and culture of shame, rather a culture of hope and responsibility, which is what our faith is all about. So that's going to be one of the main challenges that we're going to try tackle, how we bring back young people to the belief, the Judeo-Christian tradition of taking responsibility, of respecting and protecting our freedom.
17: So do you have a strategy for doing that, or not yet?
18: I intend to speak truth on every platform with every person who's willing to listen, but I'm also willing to listen carefully, because I know there are probably a lot of things that people want to tell the state of Israel, some things that they don't understand, some things they don't like, and I'll be more than happy to listen carefully and to take those into account as well. But I also want to tell a fuller story of Israel than the one that is being told in the media or in the non-traditional media today. And I also want to be able to build partnerships to change the way our partnership is built today into one of action together. I want to work together with Christians in order to help other Christians in our region and elsewhere. I want to work together to bring to life the Bible in the Holy Land by bringing Christians here to come and experience it. And I want to work together to face those threats by the red and green axis and others, so that we, our civilization and our freedoms may continue to thrive.
17: Thank you so much. May the Lord bless you in your new job.
18: Thank you so much.
2: Still ahead, the Iranian exile who says peace talks won't stop Tehran's rulers.
19: War and the trauma of living under missile fire take a toll on the spirit. As a former war correspondent and embedded reporter, I can vouch for the fact that war changes you. But it doesn't have to be forever. CBN Israel helps Israelis in need every day with trauma counseling, food, shelter, and more.
20: After I was wounded in a terror attack 22 years ago with my three-year-old son, we went through a lot of trauma. It wasn't just the physical wounds. We saw this trauma play out through the years with my entire family. I had a vision of somehow blending education with therapy to turn the pain of terrorism into miracles.
21: Sometimes a child has a very hard time saying what is wrong or what he is feeling because he just doesn't know the words to describe it. And through art, he can express what he feels inside without having to give it a name.
20: So we created a team of mobile therapists that would go out and go out and meet the families and do what we call whole family therapy. Thousands of families have been uprooted, have been torn apart, and it's our task to put them back together. Take darkness and turn it into light, and take bitterness and turn it into sweetness.
19: If you want to be a part of what CBN is doing in Israel, go to cbnisrael.org.
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9: As President Donald Trump weighs the next move on Iran, one Iranian-American says negotiations won't work. CBN's Kelly Wright spoke with Houman Khalili, an artist who escaped Iran as a child and is now using murals to spotlight the regime's treatment of its own people and to call for change. Here's their conversation.
4: As President Trump mulls over negotiations and whether to end the war with Iran or resume attacks, he has expressed that the regime has not paid a big enough price for its actions. Persian Americans like Houman Khalili agree. Khalili, an advocate for a liberated Iran, is using his talent as a muralist to illustrate the brutal actions of Iran's leaders against its own people.
5: It's where I was born. My mom escaped Iran with one suitcase, $5,000, three-year-old boy, 1978, 6 months before the Ayatollah took charge.
4: Khalili and his mother came to America with almost nothing and didn't know the language. Still, they lived by faith and eventually built a better life here in the United States. Now, Khalili's mission is to keep Americans aware of the Iranian regime's atrocities and how it exports terror through its proxies. He believes President Trump must finish the job.
5: The simple fact of the matter is, if you stabilize Iran, you've stabilized the entire Middle East. Overnight, Hamas will go away, Hezbollah will go away, the Houthis will go away, ISIS will be hugely weakened, and most of like the terror organizations that are born out of the Middle East, which is probably 90% of them, they will cease to exist. And I can't speak for every Iranian, but thank God for Trump. Thank God that he understands that there is a cancer and that cancer needs to be cut out.
6: How difficult is it for these negotiations that are ongoing to try to get to a true ceasefire?
5: There is no negotiating with the Islamic regime. They are designed to cause terror and fear and suffering all over this earth.
4: As a mural artist, Khalili uses his art to show the suffering of the Iranian people under their own government, especially the horrific stories of women being raped, tortured, and murdered by the regime. His first mural went up in January 2023, just months after the killing of 22-year-old Mahsa Amini, arrested for reportedly showing too much hair in public.
5: Mahsa Amini was a young girl, lived in a very poor Kurdish town, never been to Tehran, went to visit the capital with her brother, and she was showing too much of her hair underneath her hijab. And so the Islamic regime beat her to death. She had a heart attack, passed out, and died.
4: Khalili says her death sparked a woman-led revolution that is still going on.
5: The women of Iran lead the underground church. They lead the underground hospitals, okay? And they lead the woman-led revolution.
4: Khalili says the Iranian women are sounding a cry for freedom around the world, an act he says they realize will come at a huge cost.
5: At this time, like, either the innocent people of Iran are going to be slaughtered or the Islamic regime is going to be slaughtered. Don't think that this is going to end peacefully. Any of us Iranians who are in the know, we know there is no regime change is regime change. And regime change is not going to come easy because those guys who are running the show slaughtering women and children are not going to leave quietly.
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17: 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And remember, the God who's watching over Israel and you and me neither slumbers nor sleeps. I'm Julie Stahl. 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
36: Well, welcome to the 700 Club. A U.S. aircraft carrier is parked off the coast of Cuba. Yesterday, the Justice Department indicted former President Raul Castro for the murder of three Americans.
37: It's the latest move in the United States' pressure campaign against the communist government. George Thomas reports on the growing calls for change inside Cuba.
38: In Miami, Cuban Americans took to the streets chanting freedom after the U.S. government accused former Cuban President Raul Castro of murder.
39: Today, the Cuban people are finally getting their justice. They're going to bring him over and try him as the murderer he is.
38: A Florida grand jury indicted Raul Castro, the brother of longtime dictator Fidel Castro, and five others for their alleged role in the 1996 shootdown of two planes carrying humanitarian aid. Four people died, including three Americans. Castro, now 94, was Cuba's defense minister at the time.
40: For the first time in nearly 70 years, senior leadership of the Cuban regime has been charged in this country, in the United States of America, for acts of violence resulting in the deaths of American citizens.
38: President Trump has threatened military action against Cuba after U.S. forces captured Venezuelan President Nicolas Maduro, a longtime ally of Havana.
41: We have Cuba on our mind, very important. Been a lot of problem for a lot of years, and this was a very big moment.
38: The USS Nimitz strike group is now off Cuba's coast, raising questions about whether U.S. troops could go in and take him by force.
0: The message is for the Castro family. Understand this well, that your days are over.
38: Cuba's leaders are said to be preparing for a military confrontation. Axios reports they've obtained more than 300 military drones and discussed possible attacks on Guantanamo Bay, military vessels, and targets in Key West. On Wednesday, Secretary of State Marco Rubio urged Cubans to reject communist rule and embrace a new relationship with the United States.
1: Pero el presidente Trump ofrece una nueva vía entre Estados Unidos y una nueva Cuba. 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Y una nueva Cuba donde tengan la oportunidad real de elegir a quienes gobiernan su país y votar para reemplazarlos si no están haciendo un buen trabajo.
38: The developments come days after CIA Director John Ratcliffe reportedly met with Raul Castro's grandson in Havana, saying the U.S. was open to talks if Cuba makes major changes.
2: We want freedom for Cuba, but what we don't want is a negotiated freedom that leaves much of the brutal regime intact.
38: Meanwhile, a new report from the U.S. Commission on International Religious Freedom criticizes Cuba for decades-long violations of religious liberty. Experts say a regime change would be monumental. And what could that mean for the issue of religious freedom today on the island?
3: It's freedom. They'll be able to go back to practicing their faith that they've had. This is a very faithful people and faith-oriented people. They haven't been able to practice that. They can pursue their faith again.
38: George Thomas, CBN News.
36: The things I never thought I'd see. It would be wonderful if Cuba were finally away from that dictatorship and they could have the freedom that you and I enjoy. That's a definite dream, and I know the entire Cuban community here in America shares that and is looking forward to it. Well, turning to the conflict in the Middle East, President Trump warns that Iran may just have days remaining to strike a deal before the fighting resumes. CBN Middle East News correspondent Julie Stahl reports from Jerusalem.
4: President Trump said Iran may only have days left to agree to a deal, warning the situation has reached a critical moment and could escalate rapidly if Tehran refuses to meet U.S. demands.
5: It's right on the borderline, believe me. If we don't get the right answers, it goes very quickly. It would have to be a complete 100% good answers. And if we do, we save a lot of time, energy, and lives.
4: While Iran is said to be considering the latest proposal, media reports citing U.S. intelligence say the regime is taking the time to rebuild its drone and missile launching capabilities. Trump said the negotiating window could close swiftly.
5: Could go very quickly, or a few days. It could be a few days, but it could go very quickly. Iran is a defeated nation.
4: The president also dismissed talk of conflict between himself and Israeli Prime Minister Benjamin Netanyahu after reports surfaced of a heated phone call. Trump insisted Netanyahu remains fully aligned with Washington's approach.
5: He's fine. He'll do whatever I want him to do. Very, very good man. Don't forget, he was a wartime prime minister, and he's not treated right in Israel, in my opinion.
4: Trump also confirmed the United States and Israel continue coordinating closely on the conflict in the Middle East. In Lebanon, a new poll suggests the overall majority of the population wants peace with Israel, with majorities of its Druze and Christian communities supporting a peace agreement. Support among Sunni Muslims was narrowly favorable, while overwhelming opposition remained among the Shiite community. Although most supported a peace deal with Israel, 59% still opposed normalizing ties with Jerusalem. Even so, support for normalization is growing, rising from 13.2% to 41% since August of 2025. Meanwhile, Israel's National Security Minister Itamar Ben-Gvir sparked international criticism after posting a video of himself confronting detained Gaza flotilla activists at Ashdod port.
6: Welcome to Israel. We are the landlords.
4: U.S. Ambassador Mike Huckabee joined the criticism, noting that nearly every senior Israeli official condemned what he called a stupid stunt. The incident prompted Italy and Spain to summon Israeli ambassadors for reprimands, while Prime Minister Benjamin Netanyahu publicly rebuked Ben-Gvir, saying the behavior did not reflect Israel's values. Julie Stahl, CBN News, Jerusalem.
36: It shouldn't reflect Israel's values. It is a stunt. The flotilla itself, though, it's a stunt. It's not designed to do anything to really help the people of Gaza. It's just trying to provoke Israel. In all of this, let's keep in mind the ideology underlying both of the conflicts, and whether you're talking about Hamas, or actually all three of the conflicts, Hezbollah, Hamas, Iran. There's a deep ideology in the Islamic world that is not really based on territory. It's based entirely on ideology. And that ideology is Israel shouldn't exist. And it has been a fairly steady state in that belief pattern for decades, since before 1948. That was all part of the British mandate, and the Brits couldn't get the Arabs to agree to it. And you look back at that and say, well, this is a pretty obvious choice. Do the Israelis have a right to exist? Do the Jews have right of self-determination? I think the Arabs have the same right, but why won't they recognize that the Jews have that same right, too? They haven't. To see the change in Lebanon, where public opinion now 41%, that is incredibly unusual and marks a real turning point. So the Abraham Accords, a turning point. This new poll out of Lebanon, a turning point. Can the regime in Iran be replaced with a democratic republic instead of this theocracy? That would be a game changer. And you'd stop the funding of the radicals. And in that, could we actually have peace? That would be something to pray for, to plead God. Can we please have it? And can we please have it now? Terry?
37: Well, up next, accusations ranging from apartheid to genocide. Israel is increasingly demonized on the world stage. Meet the federal district judge who applies evidence, burden of proof, and reasoned judgment to these polarizing accusations. That's coming up. And then also ahead, the journalist who made headlines after he was gravely wounded while in Ukraine reporting on the war. Benjamin Hall joins us to talk about his amazing survival and his incredible comeback after 33 surgeries and the story behind the toy hedgehog he carries in his pocket. That's later on today's show.
7: 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I can't wait for you to hear well again so I won't have to scream to tell you that I love you.
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36: Well, since the October 7th attacks and the war in Gaza, Israel has faced international accusations ranging from apartheid to genocide. Israel supporters say those claims distort history, international law, and the nation's right to self-defense.
4: The legitimacy of the Jewish state faces increasing challenges in the media, college campuses, and international institutions worldwide. That includes the United Nations and the International Criminal Court, where Israel now faces growing diplomatic and legal pressure. Supporters of Israel argue this legal battle, combined with boycotts and protests, has become part of a broader campaign to undermine the country's very right to exist.
0: You know, we are in the front line, but just look at the Houthis in Yemen. Look at the flag. You know, the flag says death to America. Also death to Israel. Oh, wow. And Allahu Akbar and other things. Yeah. But they write it, death to America. Right. So they're coming after us, but also after coming after the American people. So I think the West must wake up and fight back.
4: In his book, Israel on Trial, Federal District Judge Roy Altman examines the claims against the Jewish state through the lens of legal reasoning while evaluating accusations of apartheid, genocide, international law, and more.
36: Well, the author of that book, Federal District Judge Roy Altman, joins us now from Miami. And welcome to the 700 Club, Judge. It's an honor to have you with us.
1: Thank you very much for having me. It's my honor to be here.
36: Why did you write the book? Why does the approach over the debate over Israel through the lens of a courtroom, why does it matter today?
1: Well, I wrote the book not as a judge, I should tell you. I wrote it as an American who came to this country with my family from Venezuela when I was a little boy with nothing, knowing no one. And I was welcomed with open arms by this community and this country that taught me that in this country, if you work hard and treat people with respect, you can be and do anything, because we were a meritocratic society that was built above all else on the rule of law. And the rule of law requires a citizenry that is virtuous and free and able to discern truth from fiction. And the problem was that in the aftermath of the horrendous Hamas attacks of October 7th, I looked around and saw that so many people in the country I loved, the country that had taken me in, had become incapable of discerning truth from falsehood on their cell phones and on the internet. And so I took it upon myself to travel all around the country to almost all 50 states, to churches of every denomination, high schools, colleges, law schools, all over this country, to talk about Israel, its ancient past, its painful present, its hope for a brighter future for Arab and Jew in the Middle East alike. And I came to recognize that the entire debate we're having about Israel around this country is premised on six main claims. And actually, each of those claims is a legal claim at its core. Is Israel committing genocide? That's just a violation of the laws of war. Is Israel discriminating against its minority citizens? That's apartheid. Is Israel taking land that doesn't belong to it? Colonialism or occupation? And so I thought, why not just apply the same legal methodology that we judges, lawyers, and juries apply every single day in courtrooms and law offices across this country? It's a time-tested methodology that's been around for hundreds of years, and it's a methodology we know we trust because we use it where truth-telling matters the most, in the courtroom, where our lives are at stake, and apply it to each of these six claims about Israel and see what happens. And so that's why it's called Israel on Trial. We put Israel on trial. We analyze each of the six claims in a separate chapter, six chapters, six claims. We apply the relevant legal methodology and issue a verdict one way or the other.
36: This may be more of a psychology question than a legal factual question, but it seems like claims of apartheid, colonialism, genocide, all that you just listed, are going around the world as slogans through social media, through propaganda. And it seems that the slogan is trusted more than the actual evidence. Why is that?
1: Well, a lot of it has to do with the inability of people in modern society to revert back in evolutionary time and analyze questions of truth and falsehood the way we've been trained to do for hundreds of thousands of years. Human beings developed our brains on the plain in Africa over hundreds of thousands of years. And it was really important for us to be able to tell whether somebody was telling the truth, right? If somebody in our clan said that they tested the water well and they didn't, and it was poison, then we all, you know, die and don't pass our genes on to the next generation. That's a real problem. So we developed a toolkit, a toolbox, to be able to discern truth from fiction. We made decisions as a group, right? So that diffused prejudice along multiple people. We did it face to face. We did it one issue at a time. And we had a methodology that we applied over time to be able to figure out whether somebody was credible or not. But of course, when we look at information on our phones, we don't use any of those tools. We are not deciding as a group. We're doing it by ourselves, usually in our rooms or our homes or our offices. Second, we don't do it face to face. We do it through a screen. Third, we don't do it one issue at a time. In fact, we're being overwhelmed with hundreds of thousands of bits of information that are being micromanaged through an algorithm that's being run by the most sophisticated scientific minds in the world, who work for the most powerful corporations the world has ever known, with one goal: to manipulate our perspectives and our brains into getting us to feel toxicity, because that gets us addicted to our phones. But by the way, there is one place in our society where we do train a free and virtuous citizenry to continue to think the way our brains have been trained to think for hundreds of thousands of years, and that's in the courtroom. When we bring jurors in, they're the same people biologically, psychologically, physically, who were terrible at the breakfast table on their own at discerning truth from fiction when they were getting it through TikTok. But now we bring them into the jury box, and guess what? We revert hundreds of thousands of years in evolutionary time. They make decisions all as a group. They do it face to face. They do it one issue at a time. And the judge gives them the toolbox they need, developed over hundreds of years, to tell truth from falsehood. And that's why I'm always amazed. You bring in 12 everyday citizens, 12 everyday Americans, nurses and teachers and mechanics and retirees. You give them the most complicated and momentous disputes in our society, and they almost always get it completely right. Why is that? Because they're applying the toolbox that I use in Israel on Trial, in my book, to analyze these contested claims.
36: Well, let's take a look at the evidence. What piece of evidence do you think is most often overlooked when people discuss Israel's history and the current situation with the Palestinians?
1: Well, the most obvious thing to understand is that you can't call somebody a colonist if the person who's being called the colonist has been there for thousands of years. You know, one of the basic legal principles that we apply in the book, it's a basic notion of fairness and justice in Western civilization, is that a word or phrase has to mean the same thing with respect to one group as it means to all other groups, right? This sounds very simple, but we never do it when it comes to Israel. The word genocide has to mean the same thing when it comes to Israel as it means in Rwanda and Sudan and everywhere else. The word colonialist has to mean the same thing when it comes to Jews as it does with everybody else. So what is a colonist? Well, there are really two kinds of colonists in history. There are extractive colonists. These are, think about the Spanish Empire that comes to South America, extracts minerals, resources, people for the benefit of the home empire. And there's settler colonialists. These are, think about the English who came to America to displace the local population here. What do they all have in common? Every colonist in history has been foreignists, has been foreign to the land that they occupy. But there's obviously no ancient lineage of English kings who practiced Christianity and spoke English and gave their kids names like George and Thomas and John that ruled Virginia and North Carolina thousands of years ago. There's obviously no ancient lineage of Spanish kings and queens who practiced Catholicism and spoke Spanish and named their kids Simon Bolivar thousands of years ago, ruling in Peru and Bolivia and Venezuela. But there is, all the objective, neutral, independent evidence shows, through rocks in the ground, that's archaeological evidence, black and white going back thousands of years, words on the page, documentary proof, again, going back thousands of years, and blood in the veins, DNA evidence of all the major Jewish populations of the world. All three buckets of this independent, untampered with evidence shows that the people who have lived between the Jordan River and the Mediterranean Sea going back thousands of years were Jews who practiced the Jewish religion, who spoke Hebrew, and who passed on to their children the very same names the Jews still pass on to their children today, names like David and Moses and Benjamin. So if we care at all about the rights of indigenous people, if we care at all about true decolonization struggles, then we have to recognize that if we go back 3,200 years ago, to ancient Egypt, and we look at all the different people who existed at that time, and we fast forward to today, there is only one people in the entire world who still speaks the same language, still practices the same religion, and still lives and governs in the exact same land as they did 3,200 years ago, and those are the Jews who live and govern the modern state of Israel. It's the great decolonization success story, the great revival of an indigenous people's sovereignty over its ancient homeland is the creation of the modern state of Israel in the modern, in the middle of the 20th century.
36: Let's talk about some of the press coverage that Israel is experiencing. You just wrote an opinion about the New York Times opinion page about mistreatment, sexual mistreatment of Palestinian prisoners. Just at the same time, Israel's coming out with an extensive study of sexual violence being used as a weapon of war on October 7th, that all of it was planned, all of it was approved by the highest levels of Hamas. What is it? What's going on here? There seems to be an unusual alliance. Is it some kind of conspiracy against Israel that the major news organizations of the world are participating in? The UN is participating in this whole narrative that the Palestinians are an oppressed people. All of these things seem to be coming together with a continual stream of propaganda against Israel. Why is that?
1: A lot of it has not that much to do with Israel or the Jews, and it's very important to understand that the principal target is us, America. You see, when most of the young people in Western society, including here in the United States, report that they're getting most of their daily news, if not all of it, from TikTok, which is run by the Chinese Communist Party, our principal geostrategic enemy, and where hundreds of millions of people all across Western civilization are getting another large segment of their news through the tentacles of Al Jazeera, through the AP and Reuters, which gets its news through news sources that are funded or actually facilitated through Al Jazeera networks and reporters and correspondents, which is run by the Muslim Brotherhood. You can begin to see that if you look around the world and you ask yourself, who are America's two principal geostrategic enemies in the conflict that's arising and coming in the 21st century? It's those two entities, right? It's the Chinese Communist Party and it's the Muslim Brotherhood. And so is it any surprise that the vast majority of the negative information that we're seeing on those two platforms, TikTok and the Muslim Brotherhood's mouthpiece, Al Jazeera, is negative about the one ally or two allies in the world that have demonstrated themselves to be resilient? What do I mean by that? When our geostrategic enemies look at our side of the 50-yard line, I like football analogies because I played football lots of years ago, they see the United States. That's a big, bad wolf, right? We're the biggest, most powerful army and economy the world has ever known. But who's going to stand with us in the geostrategic conflict that's coming? I don't think they're so afraid of the Belgians or the Irish or the Spanish anymore, who have proven themselves to be mostly obsolete on the global stage. They don't innovate. They don't produce. They don't have economies that are powerful. Their militaries are either unused or in desuetude. Who are the two? There really are only two allies of the United States that have proven not just that they're willing to fight, but that they're able to win the wars that are coming in the 21st century and that have done it against much bigger and supposedly stronger foes. And that's Israel against Iran and its many tentacles. Remember, Iran is 9 times the size of Israel when you combine it with all of its Muslim allies. It's up to 20 times as big and supposedly powerful as Israel, and Ukraine fighting a much bigger and supposedly more powerful foe in Russia. So is it any surprise that the vast majority of the negative information we get on our phones through TikTok and the Muslim Brotherhood's mouthpiece are negative about those two allies? Who benefits, we always ask in the law, right? By someone who is peeling away our most important allies and closest friends from the United States at this inflection point in the history of Western civilization. Is it just a coincidence? Probably not.
36: Well, Judge, thank you for being with us. Thank you for the book. For you at home, I encourage you to get this. If you want one single source that will help you frame the facts and the evidence of all the allegations coming against Israel today. It's Judge Altman's book. It's called Israel on Trial, Examining the History, the Evidence, and the Law. And you can find it wherever books are sold. Judge, again, thank you for being with us.
1: Thank you for having me.
36: Terry?
37: Well, still ahead, long hours sitting and driving. Then this trucker pushed a heavy load and wound

0: Well, today, withdrawing your own cash has become a very risky business, according to The Secret War, a shocking new research report. I just read it. And folks, I was amazed to learn why banks are now required to spy on us for the government and then report any suspicious or unusual behavior. I suggest you get The Secret War free. Just call the number on the screen, no charge, from the folks at Swiss America, and get this. 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That's right. The new war on cash is really a war against all freedom-loving Americans. The Secret War is yours free, so call the number on the screen and you can tell them Pat Boone gave you the number.
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3: Benjamin Hall is an award-winning journalist and war correspondent who's covered breaking news stories from around the globe. He's also a best-selling author, and his latest book is for children.
4: Benjamin Hall is a senior correspondent for the Fox News Channel. He's also the podcast host of Searching for Heroes with Benjamin Hall. In 2022, while covering the war in Ukraine, Benjamin was catastrophically wounded, losing both his feet. Two of his colleagues were killed. Following 30-plus surgeries, he returned to journalism and penned two books. Benjamin's most recent work is a children's book, Read All About It, inspired by the little toy his daughters gave him to carry throughout his travels.
3: Benjamin Hall joins us now by Zoom, and we welcome you to the 700 Club, Benjamin.
5: Oh, thanks for having me, Terry.
3: You are a renowned journalist. You've written a great deal. You've covered international conflict. Why a children's book?
5: I'll start off by saying that I thought writing a children's book would be pretty easy, and it wasn't. I thought I could write a little kid's book. It'll have some good values, but it was one of the hardest things I've done. You know, not only do you have only a few pages to do it, but you want to convey values and morals. You've got to work with the art. So I've got to say, first of all, it was pretty difficult, but probably the most rewarding. And like, you ask why I wanted to write it, and it did come down to the hedgehog you mentioned. And to give you a bit of the backstory, I'm actually holding the hedgehog now because I carry it with me everywhere I go. So if you can see that, it's this tiny little hedgehog that I carry, and I've always carried to war zones. And it would send messages back to my children. I have four daughters. And everywhere I went, I wanted to tell them where I was, what I was doing, the stories I was covering, while obviously staying away from some of the more brutal stories that I was covering. I carried it around the world. And 4 years ago in Ukraine, I was there with Fox News. We were right there at the beginning of the war. We were covering this bombed out village that the Russians had hit. And on our drive back to Kyiv itself, our car was attacked by Russian artillery. And I was very badly injured. The other four people in the car, including two of my teammates, died that day. But I had this little hedgehog in my body armor, as I always did. It was right in there. And as I struggled to stay alive over the next couple of days, while people were trying to find me, while I was just gripping to life, I held on to this little hedgehog. And it gave me the strength to keep going. It reminded me of my family. It reminded me of my children. And I hugged it and I held onto it and I said, I'm going home no matter what, no matter what. And I honestly, I wrote the book because of all the things I've done and all the coverage I've done and the conflicts I've been to and seen, nothing matters as much as your family. And they give you strength and they give you reason. And so I got home and I brought this little hedgehog back with me. It was with me in hospital for 7 months.

0: And it would send messages back to my girls again from inside hospital because I didn't want them to see my facial injuries at the time. So the hedgehog continued to tell them my story of what I was going through and be this link between us. And I said to them eventually, I go home and I said, I think this hedgehog needs to tell its story. We've got to write a book about it. And that's where it began. And I think I'm just so immensely proud that Read All About It is now out. The hedgehog goes off on an adventure. And it's also just become a New York Times bestseller. So I'm just immensely grateful.
1: It's wonderful. And that powerful little hedgehog is carrying a message. What do you hope children are going to gain from reading this?
0: Yeah, there are a lot of things that I wanted to put into this book, you know. The hedgehog, I'm not going to ruin the story exactly, but the hedgehog goes off into the forest and he saves the day. But I wanted to send the message that, you know, give kids the courage to stand up to what's wrong, even if it feels bigger and scarier than you. And I teach my kids that all the time. You know, you go out into the world and something bad may be happening or you can help someone. You do it. You get involved. And I'm so annoyed nowadays where you see people just filming on their phones when something's happening. Yeah. What about saying, stop doing that? That's not right. So I really believe we've got to teach that to our children. Stand up, save the day if you can. I also wanted the hedgehog to teach the ideas of adventure. Love, be curious, be adventurous. And again, that's what the hedgehog does. He heads off and he uses his adventures and his curiosity to help save the day. The strength that we get when we work together, the hedgehog eventually ends up having to work with other animals to find the strength to get through the worst moments and to, again, to save the day and stop the bear. And then the importance of journalism and truth. And, you know, the hedgehog's dad is a journalist, and he effectively ends up also spreading the news throughout the forest to warn them about the bear. And look, I'm a journalist through and through. I believe it's the most important job out there. And I think if we don't know the truth, we can't change the things that are wrong. And so I wanted to educate our children about that as well. And I really hope that kids will read the book, go home and say, hey, I want to write a little story about this. Or what would I write that the hedgehog wrote? So I'm hoping kids will get engaged with the book as well. So those are the messages that I wanted to try and convey.
1: Benjamin, following your injury, you wrote, when there's nowhere to run, the safest place you can be is in a conversation with God. How has what you've endured changed your priorities and even deepened your faith?
0: Oh, in many, many ways. Faith in particular. Look, I was raised a Catholic, very strict. I was educated at a Benedictine monastery and up till 18. Then I started traveling and covering conflicts. And to be honest, I drifted slightly away from my faith. You know, I've always been a Catholic, but I didn't go to church that often. And I saw many things that had happened around the world. And I had those questions many people do when they're younger. You know, how could God allow some of these things to happen? And then I was injured and I was in Ukraine and I was lying on the ground. No one knew where I was. I was barely alive. And I thought of my family. And the next thing I did is I thought of God and I talked to God. And I said, Lord, please, Lord, help me get home. Help me get home. And that was this moment where all of the questions I'd had sort of disappeared. And the place I went back to in that moment was to my family and to God. And from that point on, I started rebuilding my faith and going back to church more often. And it didn't happen immediately, I will say. First of all, I was taken to the Brooke Army Medical Center, first to Germany, to the military hospital, then to Texas, to the military hospital there. And it took a couple of months when I was finally out of the ICU. I was going past the chapel on this military base all the time, kept going past it. And I kept thinking, is now the right time? Is now the right time? And finally, and to be honest, the truth is the chapel was right next to the mess hall. And the line was too long to get food. And I said, oh, today's the day I'm going to go into the chapel. But boom, that moment I walked in just changed it. And the chaplain was there and we sat down and we started talking. And, you know, some people would say that this would turn you against your faith. Something terrible happens. I'm on prosthetics and, you know, badly injured. It did the opposite for me. It gave me someone to talk to. It gave me a place to go. And I think that if you look at things, you know, in a positive way, I think God has given me an opportunity to spread the message I have learned, to talk to others, to help others if they're going through something difficult. And that's a great gift for me. Yeah. So that's been my journey through life to where I am now, back with my faith. And, you know, I couldn't be happier because of it.
1: Well, you know, it's often those challenging things in life, in fact, most of the time, those challenging things in life that build character in us and that take us to a deeper place away from some of the stuff we get caught up in just every day. I want to thank you for your book. I want to tell people about it. Benjamin Hall, Read All About It is the latest, and I think you'll enjoy it. I think your children will enjoy it. Benjamin, it's always great to find a good children's book. Thank you for being with us today.
0: Thanks for having me on, Terry. I appreciate it.
1: Gordon?
2: Still ahead, a man in such excruciating pain, he had to crawl from room to room. Doctors couldn't help him, so he made a desperate plea to God. Watch how he's miraculously healed, and then Terry and I will be praying for you. That's ahead on today's 700 Club.
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11: 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An update on the American missionary doctor infected with the Ebola virus in the Democratic Republic of Congo. Dr. Peter Stafford is receiving treatment at a hospital in Berlin, Germany. His wife and children, who tested negative for the virus, are being monitored and remain symptom-free. One of Dr. Stafford's colleagues told ABC News that he is weak, but making improvements, now able to eat and even text with friends. Well, in the West African nation of Nigeria, U.S. and Nigerian military forces are striking terrorist targets. The U.S. released this footage reportedly showing airstrikes on the Islamic State group. Recently, a joint operation eliminated the second in command of the terror group. ISIS is responsible for attacks against government forces, as well as Christians and Muslims. International religious freedom groups say Islamic radical groups are carrying out a genocide against Christians in Nigeria. Well, you can always get the latest from CBN News by going to our website at cbnnews.com. Gordon and Terry will be back with more of the 700 Club right after this.
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2: 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She struggles to make ends meet. 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
16: 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And that's where my shortcoming is, where I can't afford what I would normally go out there and buy.
15: Needing help with groceries, Janet turned to First Baptist Church East End, a partner of Operation Blessing.
16: There's some of everything in there. You've got the bread, you've got the meat, you've got the canned goods, you've got the veggies. And I sat down there and I enjoyed whatever I made. It was just a blessing.
15: Thanks to you, Janet now has the food she needs, bringing relief and stability.
16: It's made a big difference in my life. It put me at ease because I didn't have to worry about, okay, what am I going to cook? I don't have anything in here to cook. It really did.
15: For Janet, that support meant more than food. It meant she wasn't alone.
16: I just want to say thank you. It's much appreciated what you do for people. You never know what anyone is going through, and it's hard. It's hard nowadays. And what may seem to be a little help for some is a world of help to others. It's been a world of help to me. Thank you.
2: That thank you goes to you. If you're a member of the 700 Club, you're part of the incredible outreach that Operation Blessing does every single day, right here in the United States, delivering millions of pounds of food to people in need, people who have a whole lot more month than they have money. And it's wonderful to know, well, we can take that piece for you. We can make sure that you have enough food to eat. For disaster victims, when disasters strike, we want to strike back with love and compassion. And whether it's cleaning kits, tarps, a hot meal, a place to stay, whatever the need is, we want to be there for them. For people who can't afford surgeries, we want to be able to provide for them. For people that have no hope of livelihood and no way to earn the dignity of earning their own living, we want to provide for them too. You're a part of all of it when you join with us. So if you're not a member, I encourage you, call us and say, yes, I want to join the 700 Club. How much is it? It's just $20 a month. That's 65 cents a day. Some of you can join at higher levels. We have those, 700 Club Gold at $40 a month. 1,000 Club is $1,000 a year. That breaks out to $84 a month. Whatever level, when you call and join, I've got something for you. It's called Praying for America, Seeking the Peace of the Nation. We're going to be calling people to pray for America beginning May 25th. And this wonderful teaching will tell you how to pray for America, how to pray for your country, how to pray for the peace of the city you live in. What are the scriptures behind it? What should be our motivation behind it? What are we seeking to do? And for us here at CBN, we're trying to reestablish the covenant that was made so long ago. 250 years ago, the Continental Congress called the nation to pray. This is before the Declaration of Independence. Called the nation to pray, called the nation to repent, called the nation to ask for the mediation of Jesus Christ. You can read it in the Declaration. We're calling that same thing, 40 days of prayer for America, leading into the July 4th. Let's celebrate the 250th anniversary of our Declaration of Independence with a declaration in heaven. Lord, we need you, and we need you now more than ever. If you want to be a part of it, you want to know more about it, call us and say, yes, I'd like to join the 700 Club. Please send me this booklet. 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It's yours when you join, so call 1-800-700-7000. Terry?
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1: After Carlos wrenched his hip, he could barely move. He couldn't tie his shoes. He couldn't pick up things he dropped. He couldn't even walk, so he had to crawl from room to room until he was miraculously healed overnight.
17: If God, if he would have intervened for me that afternoon, I don't know what I was going to do.
18: Truck driver Carlos Pinero had been suffering chronic hip pain for years. The long hours spent sitting behind the wheel didn't help.
17: You have to work so many hours sitting on that seat and holding the steering wheel that it gets you a stress. Just being in the same position, you'd be sitting there for 10, 12 hours, 13 hours, and your body is going to take the toll on it.
18: Then one day at work in February 2023, it got worse.
17: I try to move a cage. It's made out of rebar. I move it from the passenger side to the driver's side, and I push it. I force my body to with it. It felt like something I can describe like a crank.
18: Afterwards, he could hardly bend at the waist or even walk. He says at times he even had to crawl from room to room.
17: I wasn't able to tie my shoes. If I let go something from my hands, my keys, for example, I wasn't able to pick it up. Like, no mobility forward, nothing.
18: Over the coming weeks, he tried chiropractors and even natural healing methods, but he was still in excruciating pain. And now, unable to work, Carlos worried about his future.
17: Because I was all by myself. I'm living by myself. I'm in a rented room. I have nobody. I was thinking, who's going to help me if I can't make it to the bathroom? Who's going to help me if I can't go to work? Who's going to pay my rent? Who's going to pay my bills? Who's going to take me to the hospital? How am I going to get to the car?
18: One day, Carlos wondered how much longer he could take the pain.
17: And no, the pain was increasing. It was increasing. If God, if he would have intervened for me that afternoon, I don't know what I was going to do.
18: Later that same night, Carlos was watching the 700 Club when host Ashley Key gave a word of knowledge he knew was for him.
19: Yeah, I believe someone's watching with a hip issue. It's almost like you're something with your pelvis. It's like tilted, it's shifted, and it's creating a lot of pain. You also have arthritis in your hips, and I believe God is healing this for you right now in the name of Jesus. That shifting will go back into place where it should be, and you will not have to struggle with this pain. You've been feeling it every single day. I believe God is touching your body, touching your hips right now in Jesus' name. Just receive it. Thank you, Lord.
17: She surprised me, I'll be honest with you. She surprised me, and when I heard that, I said, yeah, that's me.
18: The next day, Carlos was back at work, and the pain that had plagued him for years was gone and hasn't returned.
17: And it doesn't hurt me at all. And I'm driving every day. I get up, I go to work, I do my work, I do everything, and nothing. I'm sleeping like a baby.
18: Carlos encourages others to trust God for their healing.
17: You don't have to take it. You don't have to carry on with that pain on your body. Just give it to him.
1: I can't imagine the hours sitting in a cab, bouncing up and down in a huge truck, not having back problems, but this was extreme. And really, it interrupted and interfered with Carlos's life on oh so many levels. He couldn't even work anymore. And then he's healed. You know, God is so good how he knows what we need. He knows what it takes to heal us. He understands our hearts and all of that. And there he was for Carlos in that moment. We want to take some time to pray for you today. I know there are many of you who may not be in this exact situation, but you're challenged by things in your life that you need God to touch and move out of the way, out of your body, healing for you emotionally, maybe even addictions of some kind. We want to take some time to pray for you today. Gordon, this is an answer to prayer that came in. While watching the 700 Club, Carol from Oakdale, New York, heard you give a remarkably specific word of knowledge. You said you have this fungal infection in your feet, and I don't know if it's between the toes or in the nails or what it is, but fungal infection in the feet. You're not praying, but God's healing you anyway. He wants to bless you with this and just take it away from you. You said, I'm just going to live with it. God doesn't want you to live with it. He's setting you free from it right now in Jesus' name. Well, Carol was stunned. For years, she had struggled with a persistent fungal condition on her feet, and just days earlier, she had spoken those exact words, resigning herself that this was something she would just have to endure. She immediately received her healing by faith. Soon afterwards, she said she looked at her feet, was amazed. The dark discoloration between her toes had completely disappeared, and the peeling was gone.
2: Wow. Hallelujah. Hallelujah. For nearly 2 months, Julianne from Monroe Township, New Jersey, experienced persistent pain throughout the left side of her body, lower back. After visiting her doctor, she was advised to take pain relievers, attend physical therapy, but the pain remained. Then one day, while watching this show, Terry had a word of knowledge. Someone experiencing lower back pain on the left side, extending down the leg, declared that God was healing it. Well, Julianne claimed the word for herself. Within a couple of days, every bit of pain was gone, and she gives all praise and glory to Jesus, which is where our praise and glory belong. To Him belong all honor, all glory. But here's the amazing thing, and it truly is amazing. He wants to share His glory with you and me. He wants to reach out with hands of love and compassion, not as some kind of servant, but as His friends. Even when we're not asking for things, He wants to provide for us. Even when we don't have the faith to believe, He says, I'll give you the faith to believe. Isn't that wonderful? It's the best news the world has ever heard, that there's a God who loves, who cares, who is the creator of all things, but He still watches over all things, and He wants to provide for His children. He wants you to be in good health and to prosper just as your soul prospers. When you get that good news that God's on your side, He's with you, He's willing to forgive every single iniquity, all your sins are taken away, they're cast behind Him, He doesn't even want to remember them anymore, He wants you. Isn't that wonderful? So let's say yes to that. That's all we have to do. All we have to do is amen, God. Okay, I'll take that. That's a wonderful thing. Let's do that. All you have to do is say yes. Here I am, Lord. All you have to do. Let's pray. Let's believe. Let God do all the rest. Lord God Almighty, we come to You. We come to You acknowledging that we're not worthy, but You make us worthy. Acknowledging that we don't have faith, but You give us faith. Acknowledging that You are the Creator. You are the All-Sufficient One. You are our Savior. So, Lord, stretch forth Your hand and do miracles today, for we ask it in Jesus' name. There's someone, you've got excruciating pain in your lower right back. God's able to heal everything that caused that and break the trauma of it off of you and restore you completely. So there's no more pain at all. You just felt it leave you, and you're going, is this really for me? And the answer is, yes, it is. You're healed. Get up and do what you couldn't do before. God has touched you and restored you.
1: Now, there's someone else. You have a problem with regurgitating. It's like... you're not sick. It's like something has happened to your gag reflex. Almost daily at some point in the day, you find yourself vomiting up what you've eaten. God's healing that condition for you right now. Just put your hand on your throat as you're going to feel a warmth come into that part of your body as God sets you free from that.
2: Someone with severe pain and deep in the socket of your right shoulder, you've actually been told surgery can't help you. But God is helping you right now. 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That pain just left, and now you're going to have full mobility. You're amazed to even hear these words. In the name of Jesus, raise that right arm, raise it all the way up. Begin to praise Him because of what He's done for you. In Jesus' name, amen. If you've been healed, share your good report. Let us know. 1-800-700-7000 is the number to call. If you need prayer, we're here for you. 24 hours a day, our honor, our privilege to pray for you. Here's a word from Psalms. For you, Lord, are good and ready to forgive and abundant in mercy to all those who call on you. God bless. We'll see you again tomorrow.
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25: Some of the most engaging and inspiring conversations that I've experienced have taken place in mi casa, right at home, gather around the dinner table with family and friends, just enjoying a great meal. You know, in between laughter and honest reflections, we've often delved into the profound meaning of life and our purpose in this world. This is exactly what I hope and I envision Casa Zoen to be for you, a safe place to explore the extraordinary God-gifted life. You know, your outlook on life may be hope-filled, or maybe you harbor doubts, you feel wounded by negative experiences, or even disenchanted with religious or spiritual beliefs. I want you to know that you're not alone in your quest for meaning and purpose. As we journey together and experience this God-gifted life, we're bound to face great adversity and sorrow. But the good news of Jesus is summarized in these words when he said, "The thief comes only to steal, kill, and destroy. I have come that you may have life and have it abundantly." Here, Zoen is the original Greek word in the Bible for the God-gifted life that Christ came to give you. So I hope you'll join me each week in every episode as we ask the difficult questions, as we open our hearts to this Zoen way of living, and together we discover the divine purpose we were created to fulfill. Welcome home to Casa Zoen. Hey, welcome back to another episode of Casa Zoen. Today, I have the pleasure of having the founder of One Voice Student Mission and the Jesus Clubs. He's also the author of the book Legends Die Young. Brian Barcelona is here in the house. Brian, bienvenido. Welcome.
26: Thanks, man. Good to be here.
25: Yeah, man. It's a pleasure, really. You know, I was reading your book last night, going through it. And I have to ask you from the top, like, Legends Die Young. I was like, whoa, that's like a provocative title. And as I was reading through it, I understood more what you meant. But I figured, just for people that may not know you, I guess we can start with first, like, what's the meaning behind this? Like, what led you to coin this term, Legends Die Young?
26: Yeah, the title really came from a desire to do two things. Number one, to display that true legends die in the faith long before they die. So any martyr that's died long before they died. And the second thing is there are key things in the book that if you refuse to die to as a Christian,
25: yeah,
26: they'll kill your faith.
25: Wow.
26: Your life and your faith cannot coexist.
25: You know, as I hear you talk, Brian, and you talk with authority, but you're not, I can hear it in your heart and your voice. You're not talking from information. It's revelation. And I'm curious if I may ask you, you've walked through these things. I mean, you don't just write this, and you're not just here talking about these things because you read it in a book. I can tell that. I can sense that. So would you mind sharing maybe one example, if you're comfortable, like disappointment of something that happened that God had to work with you to get to this point where you're sharing this?
26: I mean, so much. I mean, I think if I'm honest on this podcast, the greatest disappointment of my life is my life. That God could save me, yet there's still things that I feel like he walks me through.
0: Mm.
26: You know, I come from a